0: end. 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
15: 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We have now had rideshare in our lives for in like the common sphere where everyone has probably taken it before in what, the last... I'd say 15 years, it's really gotten normalized. I remember the first time I ever took an Uber. And I, you know what's funny? Thinking about it, the feeling I had taking an Uber and the strangeness of it was the exact same way that I felt the first time I took a Waymo. The first time I ever took an Uber, it must have been 2009 or 2010, and my car was in the shop and I needed to get to my car. And so I heard about this new app that you can download, and I had it have someone pick me up. And now I am, instead of a taxi, sitting in a total stranger's car. I believe it was a Prius. It was kind of strange, but eventually that becomes normalized. And it has become a part of life. You know, I have used rideshare for a lot of things. Definitely have used it when I wanted to enjoy myself on a night on the town. I use it pretty religiously when I am going to the airport. Unless, of course, I'm going for just a quick weekend trip to Burbank. The valet parking is cheaper. But I remember when rideshare started, first off, you may not remember this, but when Lyft and Uber first started, tipping wasn't a thing because the people who were working the apps were getting paid well. And so the you knew that the person who was driving you was getting a big share of what the fare was, and they were relatively affordable. Well, it's no surprise to anybody that these rideshare apps have gotten very, very expensive. At the same time, the pay for the drivers has gone down, down, down to the point where it is now expected when you ride a rideshare that you're going to pay a 25% tip on top of what the fare is to go to the driver because they're not making enough money. But do you ever wonder yourself, how exactly are all of these rides priced? Like, is there some specific formula of like it's this much per mile? Because I'll tell you, when it comes to Waymo, that's how it works right now. There's a certain fee per mile, and then you add in time. But what is the theory? What is the formula for how the fares are calculated when you are scheduling an Uber or a Lyft? CBS LA Investigates did quite the deep dive on this, where they took eight of the people in their newsroom and had eight phones all standing next to each other, all trying to book rides at the same time to go to the same destinations. And the pricing was very different for all of them. Sometimes it was just a few cents. Sometimes it was a few dollars. But you have a lot of things going on here. You've got algorithms. You have obviously traffic. You have how many people are contacting the platform at once. But you also have situations where some of the apps are inflating fees just so they can say that, oh, but we're also going to give you a discount right now. Of course, that's the oldest trick in the book. I mean, that's how a lot of clothing brands operate. Everything's always on sale and you never actually pay the real price because the sale price is the real price. But I think we all know that these rideshare apps have gotten very, very, very expensive. And we would like a little more transparency as to how they are charged. Now, one thing that this investigation found out was more often than not, Lyft was more affordable than Uber. And I love to hear that because I am a Lyft loyalist, not for any specific reason outside of I have the Chase Sapphire card, and the Chase Sapphire card means I get free Lyft Pink, which means I get tiny little discounts on my rides. So it's like 10% or it's something. I do like knowing that I get a discount, even though these things have gotten so expensive. You know, it's about a 20-minute drive to Burbank Airport. I live about, if there's no traffic, a 35-minute drive to LAX. One way, a Lyft, and I always go especially if I'm traveling with my wife and the dogs and we've got luggage, I'll go black SUV. It's maybe $80 to $100 to go to Burbank, $150 to $200 to go to LAX. Now, I can justify that because I'm paying for most of my flights with points, but it gets very, very, very expensive. And when Waymo start expanding, if they start offering a more comparable product and a more comparable price because you're not paying for the human, it's going to be a real interesting switch. But I recommend you check out this investigation as they try to figure out how they exactly price your Lyft and your Uber rides. Now, I took a lot of time with that story for a very important reason. I didn't want to get to the next story. This story bums me out, but I'm not just going to ignore it. And I think it's important that we don't ignore it. There is a lot of outrage out there at the LAPD right now. This situation in Canoga Park, where Jameson, the golden doodle, gets shot wearing a Knicks jersey. And the LAPD needs to be as upfront as possible. They need to get that body cam out immediately, even though nobody wants to see that video. I need to hear right now what the justification is here. This is a breed that doesn't usually pose a major threat. Even that being said, Did the dog pose a deadly force threat? It's a dog. It's a silly dog that's wearing a jersey. It's just, it seems to be completely unacceptable. And LAPD needs to be very careful with how they handle this. Because if they try to, if they own up to it and say, we screwed up, obviously, you know, we were held on domestic and tensions are high, but someone was a little trigger happy and they're going to be disciplined, what have you. We're going to improve our training. That's one thing. But if they try to delay, they try to obfuscate, they try to go after the victim here, you're only pushing people into the arms of Nithya Raman. So be very careful about what you're doing. In Altadena, residents are very upset that while rebuilding is slow, some of the empty, burned-out lots are now being bought by developers who, thanks to tax incentives and laws like SB 9, SB 79 doesn't even go into effect yet until July 1st, although I don't think Altadena is near any major public transit. But single-family lots are now being turned into things that can have 10 homes on them. And there are some neighbors that are very upset about this. Now, apparently what they're upset about is not only, you know, the infrastructure isn't ready for all that bandwidth of 10 people for what was a one-person house, but you also have the situation of people complaining, well, it's going to ruin the character of the neighborhood, which the YIMBY crowd will just go after you for being a NIMBY for, so you can't even say that anymore. There is no preserving the character of the neighborhood. But one of the things they're upset about is Gavin Newsom specifically put an executive order in protections to make sure this kind of thing didn't happen in the Pacific Palisades. But he did not do that for Eaton Canyon in Altadena. And why is that? And of course, when you're talking about the need to upgrade infrastructure, especially if you're going to add all this more population, well, Catherine Barger's like, well, I want to go to the federal government, get them to give us money. Good luck with that. At the meantime, what about Gavin Newsom's $2.5 billion that was supposed to go to the fire victims that's sitting unspent? Maybe we do something with that. Now, this next story, it is so obvious, but it just needs to be said. When a study finds that LA has one of the most dead downtowns in the world, I'm not surprised one bit. Now, I'm pretty down on LA these days. I'm born and raised. I feel like I've lived in the same city for way too long, and I've definitely lived in the same part of the city for way too long. But downtown LA had maybe 15 years where it was really on the upswing. From 2000 till about 2015, things were really looking up. Things were really expanding. You can credit a lot of that to LA Live and to Staples Center. But downtown LA is just gross and it is scary. And the traffic getting in and out of there is never worth whatever the event is. I had an hour's worth of traffic to get to downtown LA on a Saturday morning to go to that IGN video game convention. And I think I told this story. When I was driving home, my GPS said, make sure to make a right turn on Olive so you can get back on the 110. And I had a hard time telling if I was on Olive because there was so much graffiti on the street signs, you could not read them. Yeah, I feel real safe there. But outside of the safety aspect of it, LA, and I've said this before and I will say it again, for as much BS as people like Nithya Raman are putting out there that LA is the greatest city in the world, I barely consider Los Angeles a city. It is a loose collection of neighborhoods separated by a mountain, but it is not the city in the way that New York is a city, the way that Chicago or Boston is a city, the way that Seattle is a city, the way that San Francisco is a city. It is very difficult to get from one side of this city to the other, and some people never do. Valley people don't go to the West Side, and the West Siders don't go to the Valley. And downtown, which should be some place to bring everybody together, doesn't really have anything. I mean, yeah, there's a basketball arena. There's a convention center. But for the most part, a lot of the legendary restaurants, they're gone. You walk one block in the wrong direction, and now all of a sudden you're in Skid Row. It's just not the same kind of downtown vibe that I've experienced in other cities. And this is a recent phenomenon for me because I've never really been a big city person. You know, I'm born and raised in the suburbs. When I wasn't in the Valley, I was being raised in Valencia. And I have lived, since I moved out on my own 20 years ago, 19 years ago, let's be fair, I have lived in Valley Village, Burbank, Reseda, and Lake Balboa. And when I lived in Burbank, it was before I appreciated downtowns, before I appreciated walking, and it's before I appreciated what I had. Because I lived walking distance to downtown Burbank. Now, downtown Burbank is a very different kind of downtown because it closes at like 10 o'clock, but there's lots of fun stuff to do. On occasion, we would walk all the way down with the dogs to another Broken Egg Cafe, have some brunch. It was a good time. Nothing in LA is walkable. I feel really bad for you if you actually live in downtown LA, but if you don't, there's no reason to go to downtown LA. That being said, I have now come to appreciate big cities, and I think they're a heck of a lot of fun. And my number one example right now is San Francisco. I had so much fun the last time I was in San Francisco. I had a lot of fun the first time I went to San Francisco a couple of years ago, but this last time, it was only for a quick weekend. It left such an impression on me. I am seriously considering, when interest rates allow me to do so, downsizing the house that we have in the Valley to a little condo somewhere not in the Valley. And also, if we could swing it, I mean, I'm going to have to work really hard for it, but I want a little condo somewhere in San Francisco. It is really, really, really fun. I would also wouldn't mind moving to Orange County, but I definitely would need to be working remotely full time. But I do love me some Orange County. But speaking of Orange County, a new report finds that if you make $104,000 a year in the OC, you're considered low income. That's how expensive it is to live in Orange County, and it is a very desirable place to live. It is also a very expensive place to live. You could be making six figures, and you are considered a low-income individual, which is funny because as inflation is going up, things are getting more expensive just this year. Gubernatorial candidate Steve Hilton just came out with a brand new revision to his tax plan. So he's running on the platform of your first $100,000 state taxes are free. He has now bumped that up to $150,000. And I'm guessing it's because things have gotten that much more expensive in just the last 6 months. Once again, there was another crash at Whiteman Airport in Pacoima. And you once again have all the local elected saying we need to shut this place down. But every single time they do that, all of the locals that live near there are like, do not shut this down. We love our airport. What we need is some infrastructure upgrades. Let's go to the Bay for a minute here. San Francisco, city that I really, really, really enjoy, is going to do something super cool for the 4th of July. They're going to light up the Golden Gate Bridge with a historic 4th of July fireworks display. And that sounds like a lot of fun. And I know it's America 250, and there's going to be a lot of boom, boom, boom, boom, boom. But I'm the owner of small dogs, and I hate fireworks, even on America 250, even on the 4th of July. I do not care for fireworks. You know how I get to spend my 4th of July? Holding my tiny little chihuahua with a sock on her head so she can't hear all the explosions and think the world is ending. A grand jury has found that the city of Oakland is terrible at cleaning up illegal dumping. And it's for more than just the lack of enforcement. One of the problems is, due to the crooked contracts that they signed with California Waste Solutions, the crooked Dong family, it is so expensive to get your trash picked up in Oakland, a lot of residents are opting for tiny, tiny, tiny little trash bins that don't fit anything, and then you just let the overflow pile on the streets. It is completely unacceptable. And finally, and we'll spend some more time on this one, in San Francisco, the supervisor, Bilal Mahmood, is putting forth a very interesting proposal. There has been a lot of grocery store and pharmacy closures in San Francisco, and a lot of those have been because of crime, but it's also, it is very expensive to run an operation like that in San Francisco. There are certain neighborhoods that you could call food deserts because there is no grocery store nearby. It is one of the things that, as I talk about all my romantic ideas about moving out of the suburbs and moving into a city, there is some comfort in that there is a Trader Joe's a mile near me and a Ralph's a half a mile near me and another Ralph's that way and another Ralph's that way. I don't know what it would be like if I didn't have all this grocery stores near me. But what do you do if you're operating a city and it's too expensive to operate the supermarket? Well, apparently there's a new proposal that would do one, make it easier for a supermarket to operate, lowering permit costs. That all sounds great, but in case that doesn't work, they're also looking at doing the Mamdani model and buying buildings that the city would own and leasing them to companies that would be nonprofit supermarkets, supermarkets for the public, publicly owned supermarkets. And I don't know how you feel about this, but if we're in a situation where no one can make a fair dime on this and there is no investment where you're building these supermarkets in these neighborhoods, maybe this is the way to go. We shall see. Might be a total disaster. There's a lot more in today's California Report, so check it out. I put a lot of work into it and have a lot of fun with it. RandyWangRadio.substack.com. It's the News Blitz with Randy Wang on KABC.
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1: Pasadena on the 210, making your way along that eastbound side, delays leaving Mountain on the brakes and stretches to Foothill Boulevard and ahead in Upland from Baseline all the way to the 15. The westbound side of the 210 slows out of Arcadia from Santa Anita Avenue. You're on the brakes and stretches as you continue all the way to Hubbard Street. It's very tough in the Cajon Pass, 15 northbound, leaving Glen Helen Parkway all the way to the 138. But it's that southbound side that's loading up out of the high desert, leaving the 395 all the way back to Cleghorn.
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10: Davis and Christopher Risker, a flight test engineer. Those are the headlines. I'm Sharon Reardon.
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12: Pasadena on the 210, making your way along that eastbound side, delays leaving Mountain on the brakes and stretches to Foothill Boulevard and ahead in Upland from Baseline all the way to the 15. The westbound side of the 210 slows out of Arcadia from Santa Anita Avenue. You're on the brakes and stretches as you continue all the way to Hubbard Street. It's very tough in the Cajon Pass, 15 northbound, leaving Glen Helen Parkway all the way to the 138. But it's that southbound side that's loading up out of the high desert, leaving the 395 all the way back to Cleghorn.
6: 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I'm Tiffany Meyer.
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16: 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I've had it for over a year now, and I use it every single week. And it does the greatest job on steaks. I'm going to do some flat irons this week. It does a great job on chicken, including chicken breasts. I have a video on my

0: social media at Randy Wang Radio on Instagram and Facebook. You can see me doing some sausages on there. I'm going to put up some videos of some chicken breasts later this week. Even does a great job on shrimp, on veggies. The grill heats up to 1,000 degrees in just 3 minutes, which, you know what's the side effect of that? The grill heats up so quickly, and I'm not taking 25 minutes before I actually put something on there. 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
1: Southern California was built for cars. Poorly. Still, we've been riding shotgun from the start. I'll be riding shotgun underneath the sun. AM 790 KABC. It's 5:30 in LA. That means you're either sitting at a bar or sitting in traffic. Well, wherever you're sitting, get comfortable, because the KABC News Blitz with Randy Wang continues now.
0: 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Our next guest is the executive director of the Downtown LA Industrial District Business Improvement District, Estela Lopez. Welcome to the News Blitz.
2: Hello, Randy. Thank you for having me.
0: So for people that aren't aware of what a BID is, will you tell us about your organization, what part of town you represent, and what your organization does for the area?
2: Absolutely. A business improvement district, and there are 40 of them throughout Los Angeles, seven in downtown, just alone in downtown. What we do is we are comprised of property owners from that area who voluntarily decide to assess themselves a certain amount to provide services to that district that government does not provide or doesn't provide at the level that's needed in order for businesses to flourish. In other words, everything from private security to street trash litter abatement, sometimes including graffiti abatement, even trimming trees. That's what a business improvement district does without taking one dime from the city. The private property owners do it themselves, which is, I think, quite commendable in this day and age.
0: Well, and one way I like to explain it to people is it's kind of like a homeowners association, but for businesses. And, you know, you're doing things that you're right. The city doesn't do at the level you need it when it comes to things like trash pickup in the city of Los Angeles.
2: In fact, in our district, the industrial district, we pick up between 8 and 9 tons of trash every single day, every day. Now, the fact remains, of course, that the industrial district also comprises about 3/4 of what is commonly known as Skid Row. So our task is monumental. But still in all, can you imagine if we weren't there, how soon that would become an even greater public health concern than it is already?
0: 8 to 9 tons of trash that your organization is picking up every single day. That is an alarming statistic. Now, something that you have been getting a lot of attention about and making sure people are aware of is something going on inside your district that is affecting all of your representative businesses, and that is an organization funded by taxpayer dollars in the city and county of Los Angeles, a Skid Row Care Campus run by organizations like Homeless Healthcare Los Angeles that isn't doing anything related to actually caring for these people. Will you explain what you've uncovered?
2: So about a year ago, we were gifted, if you will, with this $26 million a year campus in the middle of Skid Row, funded by the County of Los Angeles, primarily a little bit from the city, mostly from County Health Department. And what we were told was that it was going to provide a multitude of services to homeless individuals. Unfortunately, what seems to be its most frequent service that people are using is what is known as harm reduction services. And that is something that is proliferating throughout Los Angeles, but in particular at Skid Row, we now have this enormous campus along with other satellite locations that give out everything, all the paraphernalia that you need in order to do drugs. It practically is everything other than the drugs itself. Now, look, I go to great lengths to say I'm not a physician. I don't have initials behind my name. I have personal views on harm reduction and what I'm seeing that is causing in the community. But from a standpoint of what I do for a living, and that is to take care of the public right of way, I can tell you that this campus has turned a portion of Skid Row into a 24-hour chaos. The police department has had record numbers of calls for help on that block where it's located. We've had 4 homicides in 4 months, close to 700 police calls. And so what I've said to people is, if this were a bar or a nightclub, or the liquor store, the city would step in. There are guardrails for that. It would be a nuisance. It would be considered for nuisance abatement. But because it is considered a health resource for the community, it seems to be able to do whatever it wants and cause all these consequences to the surrounding community.
0: Well, and it doesn't seem like it's serving anybody in the community outside of exacerbating the drug problem that is already there. I like that you mentioned that, what do you know? You're not a physician. The person in charge of the LA County Department of Public Health that is all in on this harm reduction ideology, Barbara Ferrer, is also not a physician. And there is no science that shows that this kind of ideology works. And in fact, we've seen the evidence every single day where you're seeing more and more addiction, more and more overdoses, and we are literally providing the tools that are leading to all of this, which is making it really hard for businesses in your district to even be able to operate because people don't feel safe going down there.
2: Look, Randy, we have 600 businesses in our district, and these are not, fancy white-collar jobs. These are folks involved in the fabric industry, flour, wholesale flowers, produce, seafood. These are really, really difficult jobs. They start at 4 or 5 o'clock in the morning, and they work really, really hard. And I care about them, and I care about the people who work for our organization too. We're out there every day, and we have to confront the realities of Skid Row even without this campus. And so what this campus has done is just make it seem like it's cool to do drugs in Skid Row. I mean, you will hear people give lip service to, well, no, we're trying to offer housing and treatment. But in reality, what the county is providing is this semblance of, no, this is a cool place to come and do drugs. Because in addition to the campus, there are also vehicles who drive around Skid Row passing out the needles and the meth pipes and the foils and the purified water, along with Narcan, of course. And they go tent to tent, and people are given, like I said, everything except the drug. Just yesterday, when I had to drive out of our parking lot to get out of, when I was ready to go home, there were about 20 people shooting up, smoking meth in front of the driveway where I needed to drive out. Now, thankfully, like I said, we have public safety officers, and they had to clear the driveway for me to just drive out and go home. And they didn't stop doing what they were doing. They just relocated somewhere else down the street because it's allowed. And now not only is it allowed, but it seems to be enabled. If the county is giving you everything you need to stay addicted, what would you take away from this situation? Oh, the government says this is a cool place to do drugs. Right? That's what's happening.
3: We are just attracting more of the problem. We're not helping any of the people that desperately need help. And you can definitely argue that we are preventing them from actually getting into recovery, which we have seen work for so many different people. For all the harm reduction ideology of saying, well, we need to meet people where they are. Well, for people that actually have gotten through this, they needed to be told that you can't do this anymore. And we are helping these people kill themselves. But regardless of any of that, you're right. It is a complete disaster of policy. It is dangerous. It is killing business down there. And it's no surprise that downtown Los Angeles has just been rated as the worst downtown of any city possibly in the world. What do you think needs to be done to change that image about downtown LA?
2: So much, Randy. First of all, no matter how many cultural institutions and fancy restaurants there are downtown, you cannot get away from the fact that there is no wall, there's no fence dividing those wonderful locations from the reality of Skid Row. Skid Row exists in the middle of downtown, and its impact is felt everywhere, because if you have people who are attracted to the downtown area for these cultural sporting events, you know, they are easy prey for people who want to steal and rob. So you have aggravated assaults, you have thefts, you have robberies. We need much more visible police protection, and there's no way we can have that at the moment, because police resources throughout the city are down to their lowest levels in decades. And all areas of the city are crying for more. Downtown has been and can again be an economic engine for the entire city, but right now it isn't. It feels like a ghost town most days. I used to live downtown. I moved downtown in 1994. I've seen it at its lowest, and I've seen it at its most successful height. What I see there today just breaks my heart. I moved away from downtown 3 years ago because I no longer felt safe. And so instead of having a 10-minute commute to my office, I now have an hour commute. But I live in a much safer community. So if more people like me make that decision, it's going to be even harder for downtown to attract that 24-hour safe environment that it needs.
3: It's so bizarre, too, because, like, we've been through this. You know, when, you know, LA Live got constructed in the Staples Center, downtown went through this new golden age. And from 2000 to about 2015, everything was improving and everything was getting safer. And we're just losing all of those gains. And the perception is getting worse every single day. Office vacancies are higher in this city than they are pretty much anywhere else. And it seems like the people that we have in charge have no plan for how to do anything to revitalize downtown.
2: Sadly, you're right. I don't know that City Hall has a clear vision for downtown. For those of us on the ground every single day, we see some of the emergencies that have to be dealt with. A population that continues to be living on the street. Not all of them, I would say, are addicted, but most of them are. Most of them also have some form of mental illness. And so you can be walking down the street anywhere downtown, doesn't have to be Skid Row, and you'll see someone in the throes of a schizophrenic seizure. And of course it makes you afraid. But what you said earlier is also true. If we truly want to help these people, and there are places downtown that are doing amazing and heroic work in spite of those situations to try to help people, but that's not what's getting the emphasis. What's getting the emphasis and the funding are institutions like this one that are providing the meth kits for people. I see a lot of county staff downtown every single day walking around with clipboards. So I know the money's being spent, but what I don't see is any improvement in the situation. And I get so angry and so frustrated that I see the money. It's there, it's being spent. But there is nothing that's moving us toward a healthier environment. It's fine, as you said, to meet people where they are. But my God, we have a responsibility to not leave them where they are.
3: You're totally right about that. And if this government was working properly and functioning, we would not need organizations like yours, but we're so glad that we have them. Estella Lopez, the executive director of the Downtown LA Industrial District Business Improvement District. You want to learn more? 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Estella Lopez, thank you so much for what you're doing to try to beautify your part of Downtown LA.
2: Thank you, Randy. It's been a pleasure.
3: It's the News Blitz with Randy Wang on KABC.
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4: Sherman Oaks, 405 northbound before the 101. That's a crash. It's out of lanes in the center divider. Overall slowing, leaving the 90. Beyond the scene of the crash, that 405 remains pretty slow all the way to Nordoff in North Hills and then slowing as you approach the 5 merge into Sylmar. The drive on the 5, also a tough one this afternoon. Delays out of Commerce getting away from just about Washington Boulevard, and you're on the brakes and stretches as you travel all the way back to the 14 freeway. Very slow on the 15 northbound in the Cajon Pass. Delays from Glen Helen Parkway to the 138.
0: I love my Solaire infrared grill. I've had it for over a year now, and I use it every single week, and it does the greatest job on steaks. I'm going to do some flat irons this week. It does a great job on chicken, including chicken breasts. I have a video on my social media at Randy Wang Radio on Instagram and Facebook. You can see me doing some sausages on there. I'm going to put up some videos of some chicken breasts later this week. Even does a great job on shrimp, on veggies. The grill heats up to 1,000 degrees in just 3 minutes, which, you know what's the side effect of that? The grill heats up so quickly, and I'm not taking 25 minutes before I actually put something on there. 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
10: For the 9th year in a row, Finland has been named the happiest country in the world. That's according to the World Happiness Report put out every year by the Wellbeing Research Center at the University of Oxford in the UK. Two other Nordic nations, Iceland and Denmark, came in at numbers 2 and 3. Now, having spent quite a bit of time in these countries over my 2.5 decades as a journalist, I can tell you that this is not at all that surprising. There's an entirely different way of thinking in these countries. We before me, you might say. In other words, the mentality is less adversarial and much more, we're all in this together. One other interesting thing that came up was that no matter where someone lived, the more time they spent on social media, the less happy they were. Want to smile? It's simple. Put your phone away for a bit. I'm Dr. Sanjay Gupta, helping you live a better life.
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3: It's the News Blitz with Randy Wang on KABC. I got something nice for you. Let's do it. 790 KABC welcomes Cynthia Erivo. Let me sing to you at the Hollywood Bowl on October 15th. 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Tickets furnished by Live Nation. Good luck dialing. I have now been on my own for almost 2 weeks. My wife is working out of town for the summer, so it's just me and the dogs and the cat, which means that I have been cooking for one. And I got to say, it is interesting cooking for one because the math is very difficult, and something that maybe I would have made and we could get two meals out of, now I'm getting 4 to 5 meals out of. So when I make something, I better like it because I'm going to have a lot of it. So I really try not to throw anything away. But you know what is fun about cooking completely by myself? I find myself getting kind of experimental because I'm a pretty easy audience. I will eat anything. So my first goal the last couple of weeks is, all right, well, the thing I should be doing is making sure that I use all the ingredients that are currently in the fridge that might go bad, that are in the freezer and have probably been in the freezer too long. And so that has kind of inspired ways that I'm going, ways that I'm thinking about what am I going to do. So in the back of my head, when I go shopping at Ralph's or Trader Joe's, I'm like, you know, I've got that thing of cauliflower rice in my freezer. Got to figure out what to do with it. Let's figure out something that I can do with cauliflower rice because I end up buying a lot of Trader Joe's Mexican cauliflower rice and the regular cauliflower rice because sometimes they're out. So you stock up, but then you forget that you've had something in your freezer for more than 6 months and you're really not supposed to do that. So I was at Vallarta, which, you know, I feel like I don't go to Vallarta enough. I was reminded of how good, like, the house-made salsas there were, that when I was doing a salmon taco bowl this weekend, like, instead of getting the traditional Trader Joe's green salsa and the Trader Joe's pico, I'm going to get the avocado salsa from Vallarta, and I'm going to get the red salsa, the rojo salsa from Vallarta. And they are definitely better, but they also are definitely spicier, but I'm okay with that. Simplest meal in the world. Salmon baked with taco seasoning at 350 for 30 minutes. Cabbage, already shredded. Red salsa, green salsa. Avocado if you have it. Easy, easy meal. But as I was wandering around Vallarta, which I should spend more time in because I have a very nice Vallarta, the one that took over the old Toys R Us on Woodley, it's gorgeous in there and it's huge. When they were on their old location on Woodley and Van Owen, it was kind of dumpy and that parking lot was awful. Now they have a huge parking lot and they have a huge store and they have amenities that I should have assumed that they have, but never thought about it. Because, you know, you think Vallarta, yeah, that is a Mexican grocery store, but it is also a Spanish grocery store. And what do I mean by that? I mean that, you know, a couple of weeks ago when I was on my hunt to every Whole Foods to try to find some Spanish chorizo for my chorizo stuffed chicken, it never occurred to me to go to Vallarta, which has a whole section right in their cured meats of 4 or 5 different kinds of Spanish chorizo, and specifically ones that are imported from Spain. They've got a regular Spanish chorizo. They have a picante Spanish chorizo. They even have an Iberico Spanish chorizo, which is a little more expensive. But you know, the Iberian, that's the really high quality stuff. Those are the really high quality pigs. So this is what goes through my head when I'm cooking on my own. Well, I need to use up some cauliflower rice. I really want to try one of these Spanish chorizos. What if I make a paella that's not really a paella? And instead of paella rice, I use cauliflower rice. And I told my wife about this, and she's like, well, how did you end up getting the sucarat? You know, the little burny bits of the onions and the rice and the tomatoes. And like, no, I didn't do that. That didn't work at all. I ended up soaking the cauliflower rice in saffron and had a little bit of flavor. Ultimately, the chorizo flavored the whole thing, and it was good. It was edible. But if I would have presented this meal to my wife, she would have been like, what the hell are you doing? That being said, it's not bad. I get three more meals of it left. I'll probably have one tonight. Not the worst thing in the world, not the best thing in the world. But what I have learned is the next time I'm going to do any kind of Spanish dish, Vallarta has the really good Spanish chorizos. Also, if you've never had the cheeses there, oh, they got a whole Mexican cheese section, and it is special. Thank you all so much for listening and being a part of the show. I appreciate it. Follow me on the socials at Randy Wang Radio. It's the News Blitz with Randy Wang on KABC.
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15: California homeowners are paying much more for home insurance than they did 6 years ago. Dina Kardiak has more.
16: On average, rates are up 84%. A Stanford study also found that homeowners are choosing to take on more risks with higher deductibles. They've jumped from about $1,800 in 2020 to about $2,500 now. Experts say the main reasons for higher costs are more wildfires, inflation, and problems in the insurance market. The biggest price increases are in wildfire-prone areas like the Sierra foothills. Alas, there may be some good news as fewer new homeowners are relying on the California FAIR Plan, the state's insurer of last resort, which could suggest that traditional insurers might be returning to the market.
15: Fire officials in Tracy are sharing new details about a fire that destroyed a massive warehouse last week. The fire likely started in the east end of the 1 million square foot Medline warehouse. Investigators will search for evidence as that area continues to cool down. Questions still linger about why a fire suppression system apparently failed to extinguish Thursday's fire. California Attorney General Rob Bonta and L.A. County D.A. Nathan Hochman are announcing charges against a former employee of a nonprofit benefiting firefighters. Bonta said the suspect got away with theft for a while.
17: Between December 2022 and January 2024, a former labor organization official stole more than $82,000.
15: Adam Walker, who worked as a secretary for United Firefighters of Los Angeles City, was arrested this morning. He's accused of stealing money from the organization's bank account, which he allegedly used for his own mortgage payments, cryptocurrency, and online gambling. He's facing several charges, including felony, grand theft, and forgery. UFLAC works to protect the well-being of more than 3,600 members of the L.A. Fire Department. Those are the headlines. I'm Matt Pacini.
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1: KABC Dependable Traffic, now.
4: Sherman Oaks, 405 northbound before the 101. That's a crash. It's out of lanes in the center divider. Overall slowing, leaving the 90. Beyond the scene of the crash, that 405 remains pretty slow all the way to Nordoff in North Hills and then slowing as you approach the 5 merge into Sylmar. The drive on the 5, also a tough one this afternoon. Delays out of Commerce getting away from just about Washington Boulevard, and you're on the brakes and stretches as you travel all the way back to the 14 freeway. Very slow on the 15 northbound in the Cajon Pass. Delays from Glen Helen Parkway to the 138.
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4: 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If this is the first time you're joining the program, welcome. My name is Oz Baroudi. I've been practicing law in Southern California for the last 15 years. I focus my practice on making sure that my clients have the proper legal documents for the day that they pass away or become incapacitated. Now, if you don't have a plan, the state of California has one for you, and trust me, you're not going to like that plan. So for the next hour, I'm going to share with you some information that will help you better determine how to protect your family. And as always, this information is general in nature. You should always consult an attorney about your particular situation. To get more information about my practice, you can visit my website, baroudilaw.com, baroutilaw.com. Now, 70% of Americans don't have an end-of-life plan, which is very alarming as an attorney to hear that statistic, because the result is going to be that these families are going to have to go through the state plan that the state has for them. So depending on what state you live in, every state has its own distribution when you don't have a written plan as to how your assets are to be distributed after your passing. And this plan is called probate court. There's always a misconception when I say if you don't have a plan, the state has one for you. People kind of take a sigh of relief and say, oh, great. I don't have to focus on this. I don't have to worry about this. I don't have to deal with an attorney about this. The state has my back. And to have that mentality is a big no-no in the legal profession, because the plan that they have for you is called probate court, which is not a place that you want your family to end up. Because probate court has a lot of downfalls, and I want to explain to you what those downfalls are. And sometimes I feel like I'm repeating myself every week, but for some reason, it doesn't click with everybody. And that's why 70% of Americans don't have a plan. Either they don't have this information, they're unaware of it, or, you know, they don't want to deal with the fact that there will come a day that they will pass away or become incapacitated and the state may take over. Now, why do you not want your family to go through probate court? Well, for a couple of reasons. One, it's an expensive process. This is not a free plan that the state has for you. 9 out of 10 times, your family member is going to have to hire a probate attorney. That probate attorney is able to charge your family a statutory fee in addition to extraordinary fees. What does that mean? So probate attorneys take a statutory fee. And that means they take a percentage of the value of the estate, meaning the first 100K, they take 4%. Next 100K, they take 3%. Next 800,000 value, they take 2%. And on the next 9 million, they take 1%. And that could be significantly high depending on the value of your estate. But in addition to statutory fees, they're also able to charge
5: extraordinary fees. So lawyers can charge additional hourly fees for litigation, tax work, selling property, and this often doubles or triples expected costs. So I've seen some estates get wiped out 50 to 60% because of legal fees. In addition to this process being expensive, it's time consuming. On average, this process takes 6 months to 2 years. That means all the assets that you leave behind are frozen until this procedure is completed, which means this can be very devastating for your family, not being able to access bank accounts, not being able to sell property, having to wait possibly 2 years could be really horrible for them. In addition to it being time consuming, expensive, not having access to the assets that you leave behind, everything becomes public record. And that could be horrible because sometimes when people find out what you had, what you left behind, they will come up with creative stories as to why they should get a piece of what you left in probate. And this can delay your family accessing the assets that you left behind. All right, let's go to a quick caller. Sean, you're on the air on Talk Radio 790 KABC. What's your question?
6: I'm having a question about what happens when my wife and I inherit my father-in-law's home when he passes away.
5: Okay, so I have good news and bad news. Which one do you want first, the good news or the bad news?
6: Oh, whatever. You're okay. The boss. All Let's right. hear it.
5: Okay, so the good news is your father-in-law did a trust, which means it's going to avoid probate, which is great. And also, if you decide to sell the property after you guys inherit it, you get a step-up basis, which means it's not going to get appraised as the value of when your father-in-law purchased the home. It gets appraised at the time that he passed away. So that helps you avoid potential capital gains tax when you go to sell it, which is great. The bad news is if you decide not to sell the property, there's something called Prop 19, which basically really did a doozy on a lot of Californians. And it says that if a parent is transferring their home to their children, the property tax will not get reassessed under two conditions. One, the child has to also occupy that home as their primary residence. And if the value of the property is $1 million or less, we will not reassess it. But if the child decides that they don't want to live in that house, it's not their primary residence, and the value is $1 million or more, it's going to get reassessed for current market value. So that could be potentially significant because the property taxes have only been going up 2% every year since your father-in-law has owned this property. So depending on the value, depending on whether you're planning on keeping it, this could be an issue. However, they're trying to reverse Prop 19 to go back to Prop 13, which allowed parents to transfer as many properties to their children despite the value and having the property tax stay the same. I'm hopeful that we'll go back to Prop 13 days, but I'm not sure what's going to happen.
6: Okay, because we actually do live in the house with him. We've lived there for the past 2 years, and the house is fully paid off, and it's worth about $2 million.
5: Okay, so up to $1 million, they're not going to reassess it. For any amount over that, there will be a reassessment. I don't know how they're going to calculate it, but that's something that you'll have to consider when the day comes, and hopefully by that time, Prop 19 is gone, and we're back to Prop 13 days.
6: Well, very good.
5: Thank you for calling, Sean. If you're just tuning in, you're listening to Love, Death, and Money on Talk Radio 790 KABC. 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That's baroudilaw.com. And I just want to say one thing about probate before we go to commercial. Despite telling you all the downfalls of probate, there are many listeners that will still decide that I will just let my family deal with this and I'm not going to deal with it. And you need to remember, if the biggest asset that you have is your home, and let's say your home is even paid off, and you don't care if it goes to probate, eventually it will go to one of your beneficiaries. You need to remember, if that's the only asset that you're leaving behind, an attorney is going to want to know, how do you plan on paying my fees for probate? Because usually they take, you know, the cash from like a bank account, or if a property is sold, they collect from the sale the percentage that they're owed with statutory and extraordinary fees. But there are some individuals that want to keep the house, which means if they want to keep the house and put the title in their name, they have to go through this process, which means they have to come up with the legal fees. And if they don't have the cash available to them, what does that mean? They have to get a loan. So do not put your family in a position where they are running around trying to figure out how they're going to come up with $15,000, $20,000 for legal fees. Again, if you want to make an appointment, you can give my office a call, Attorney Naz Baruti, at 424-465-9003. 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
1: Stall in Silver Lake. This is the 101 southbound before Silver Lake Boulevard. Middle lane has been blocked. Delays overall getting out of Calabasas. So watch out here. You've got a slow drive and stretches leaving Las Virgenes. We're also looking at Fontana, another stall, 210 eastbound at Citrus. Two middle lanes are blocked with a backup away from Cherry. Santa Ana, another conked out car, 5 northbound past Main Street. It's out of lanes in the center divider. Overall slowing, getting away from about Alton Parkway.
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8: 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I'm your host, attorney Naz Baroudi, on Talk Radio 790 KABC. 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Now, Tina is going to talk about fixed index annuities. 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Welcome back, Tina.
9: Thanks for the introduction, Naz. Really excited to be here tonight. For those of you just tuning in, my name is Tina Baroudi, California Insurance License Number 4287218. I am the founder of New Capital Insurance Solutions, Insurance License Number 6011901. Our offices are based here in Southern California. Now, before we begin, please note that these opinions are for general information only. They are not intended to provide specific advice to any individual. To determine what may be appropriate for you, consult with your financial professional prior to investing. Now, in the financial industry, June is known as Annuity Awareness Month. So it's only appropriate that I talk to you all tonight about one of my favorite products, one of my clients' favorite products, and that's a fixed indexed annuity. So if you're between the ages of 50 to 70, you're thinking about retirement and end-of-life planning, you're going to want to listen carefully and take some notes.
8: Well, before we get into the product itself, can you paint a picture of what retirement actually looks like financially for most people today, which I'm sure will be alarming for many.
9: Yes. I mentioned last week that the reality is we are living longer than ever. And if you and your spouse are both 65 years old today, there's an 85% chance that at least one of you will make it to age 85 and a 64% chance that one of you reaches 90. And that means you could be spending 25 or 30 years in retirement. That is not a short runway. And over that time, there are three things that will quietly eat away at your savings if you're not careful. One, market losses. Two is inflation. And three, the big one, taxes. And when the market takes a big hit like it did in 2008 or 2022, many people panic and they lock in their losses by moving to cash, which only makes things worse. And an important thing to note, Nas, is that just because we are living longer, it doesn't necessarily mean that we are healthier or that it is more predictable. So a lot of my clients are thinking about not only an annuity with guaranteed income, but also long-term care. Do you have money saved if you need an around-the-clock nurse? Can you afford assisted living? Have you designated a family member as your future caretaker? Many of the annuities on the market today, they have long-term care components. So this can be a really great addition to what I like to call longevity planning.
8: That's right. Making sure you have funds for retirement and money for potential long-term care expenses should be a mandatory part of your longevity plan, not to mention that women outlive men and we tend to be caretakers while we are, in our prime. And so it's really important also for women to have this conversation sooner rather than later. The numbers you laid out are pretty concerning. A lot of our listeners probably haven't heard of a fixed index annuity before. Can you clarify what it is?
9: So a fixed index annuity is a great option for someone between the ages of 50 and 70 who wants growth but can't afford to lose a big chunk of their savings. Think of a fixed index annuity as sitting right in the middle of the investment spectrum. So on one end, you've got savings accounts and CDs, which are very safe, but your money barely grows. And then on the other end of the spectrum, you've got stocks and mutual funds, which have great growth potential, but you can lose a lot. It's very high risk. A fixed index annuity sits right in the middle. It gives you something neither end can offer on its own, which is that your money is 100% protected from market losses. It cannot go down, but it can still grow when the market goes up. So your growth is typically linked to a well-known index like S&P 500, which we've all heard of. In a good year, you participate in the gains. In a bad year, you earn zero. You don't lose a thing. And since 1928, the stock market has been positive 73% of the time. So that means in most years, you're likely earning something. So some key points I want to reiterate. A fixed index annuity is not a stock, so you're not owning shares in anything. It's not a savings account. The growth potential is much higher, and the floor is zero. So worst case, in any year, it's zero. It's flat. It's not negative. And your growth locks in annually, so your gains become your new protected floor each year.
8: If you're just tuning in, you're listening to Love, Death, and Money on Talk Radio 790 KABC. We have Tina Baruti, the founder of New Capital Insurance, who's talking about fixed index annuities. If you'd like to reach out to Tina to get more information, you can reach her at 424-465-9001. That's 424-465-9001. So Tina, investing in the stock market is definitely more volatile and unpredictable, whereas with a fixed index annuity, the floor is zero. Worst case scenario, you earn zero rather than end up negative. It sounds almost too good to be true. I'm sure many listeners are thinking that. Why don't more people already have one of these?
9: Well, most people don't have one of these because they don't know about it or they've gotten bad financial advice. So this is the point of our program, and that's the reason why we have Annuity Awareness Month in the financial industry, so that we can spread awareness. And At New Capital Insurance, we are here to help you understand these products so that you can make the right choice for you. We can help guide you through this process. So a big investment hits so much harder, right, once you've stopped working. And it can be very dangerous if you're already in retirement, you have health concerns, you have long-term care expenses. Recovering from a market loss is much harder than it sounds. And think of it this way. If you lose money in the market, you need to earn back more than what you lost just to break even, because the math works against you on the way back up. And if you're pulling out money every month for your living expenses, your health expenses at the same time, you are draining the account while it's trying to recover. Again, it's like trying to fill a bathtub with the drain still open. And so that's exactly why protecting against losses in the first place is so powerful and so important, because the best recovery strategy is to never need one. That's why I love annuities. My clients love them as well.
8: And I love them as well. And I just want to preface by saying that I know you mentioned age groups 50 to 70, but it doesn't mean that you have to be within that age
9: right.
8: group to start. If you're listening right now and this sounds interesting to you and you're in your 40s, it doesn't mean you can't invest or have one of these fixed index annuities. Beyond protecting against losses, Tina, are there other financial advantages to a fixed index annuity that people might not be aware of?
9: I think the biggest one is a tax advantage. So when your regular investments grow, you typically owe taxes every year on that growth, even if you don't touch the money, right? That's called a tax drag, and it compounds against you over time. With a fixed index annuity, your money grows tax deferred, meaning you only pay taxes when you actually take income. And here's the part that people often overlook. By the time you retire and you start drawing that income, most people are in a lower tax bracket than they were during their working years. So not only have you deferred the tax bill, you've shrunk it too. The goal is really to keep the IRS out of your gains for longer. Let me give you an example. Let's use an easy number. Say you have $100,000 in an annuity. We assume there's a 5% growth each year. Over 20 years, the annuity grows to about $265,000. Compared to just $195,000 in a taxable account. That is a $70,000 difference. In an annuity, your money, that $70,000, it works harder for longer. You can also choose when to start your withdrawals, potentially deferring taxes to your retirement years when your tax rate may be lower. Also important to note, most annuities don't have IRS contribution limits like IRAs or 401ks, so that makes them potentially smart vehicle for high income individuals seeking additional tax deferred savings.
8: Well, that sounds great to me. If you're listening right now and you want to reach out to Tina, you can reach her at 424-465-9001. 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
8: Stall in Silver Lake. This is the 101 southbound before Silver Lake Boulevard. Middle lane has been blocked. Delays overall getting out of Calabasas. So watch out here. You've got a slow drive and stretches leaving Las Virgenes. We're also looking at Fontana, another stall, 210 eastbound at Citrus. Two middle lanes are blocked with a backup away from Cherry. Santa Ana, another conked out car, 5 northbound past Main Street. It's out of lanes in the center divider. Overall slowing, getting away from about Alton Parkway.
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17: 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I'm your host, attorney Naz Baroudi on Talk Radio 790 KABC. 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We've been talking about the importance of end-of-life planning, because if you don't have a plan, the state of California has one for you, and you're not going to like it. 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To get more information about my practice, you can visit my website, baroutilaw.com, baroutilaw.com. And if you'd like to order a copy of my best-selling book, Love, Death, and Money, you can get it on amazon.com. 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Now, this is an easy-to-understand legal guide on how you can protect yourself during different stages of life. In the last 15 years, I've worked with many attorneys. I've come across many attorneys, and I can feel for those of you that are not in the legal profession how complicated it can be to try to follow along with an attorney when they're trying to explain a legal concept. So that's why I wrote this book. So it's easy to understand. It's straightforward. And most people after reading this book are shocked and they didn't know this information, and they tend to buy copies for friends and family. Again, the book is called Love, Death, and Money, and you can get it on Amazon.com. So we talked about, okay, what happens if you don't have an end-of-life plan? And I believe

0: many Americans fail to create a plan because they believe estate planning, trusts are just for the rich and famous. And that couldn't be further from the truth. So there is a threshold of how much you can have in assets. And if you have this much or more, it's going to go through the probate process. And that amount is not very high if you think about it. The amount after April 1st, 2025, if you pass away, is $208,850. That's your total assets. If it's that much or more, it's going to go through probate. And if you have real estate, you know, you have to create an end of life plan. You have to have a trust. So you are able to create this document where you put the asset in the trust and you are in control over those assets while you are alive. But guess what? When you pass away, you are still controlling from the grave how those assets are to be distributed or when your beneficiaries are able to access those funds, what they're able to access those funds for. So I know that sounds very weird, but it's the truth. It's the reality of the situation. When you don't have this written plan, the state usually will assign a court-appointed trustee or a manager, as I like to say. The court-appointed trustee is just there to facilitate liquidating the assets, paying themselves, and then distributing funds to the beneficiaries. They're not there to hold your family's hand and really guide them through the process, despite what you may think. They just want to get through as many cases as they can, get paid, and move along. And I find that one of the reasons many individuals have a hard time having this conversation is they don't know who they would select to be their successor trustee if they're gone. So again, the successor trustee is the person that's going to implement the instructions that you left behind. It's a person that you need to, like the word says, trust. They have a lot of responsibility. They have a fiduciary duty to the beneficiary. And because many listeners and Americans don't have friends and family that they can trust, they avoid having this conversation or they avoid creating an end of life plan because they don't know who they would put in charge. And so this happens quite a lot, and many people feel comfortable enough to work with our office to serve as a trustee and basically implement the instructions that our clients have left behind. And I take that role very seriously. But when you're picking a trustee, it should be somebody that's trustworthy, somebody that's organized, financially competent, they're impartial. They are available. Their ability to handle complex, time-consuming administrative duties, and someone you respect. And sometimes you become so desperate that you just pick like a cousin that you haven't talked to in like years, and this person is in the middle of nowhere and gets a call that like, hey, you have to come to California. You got to come to LA. You got to come to Beverly Hills and figure out what your cousin left behind. And try to deal with real estate agents, attorneys, you know, charities, the IRS, and they may not want that responsibility. So this becomes a very difficult decision. But again, if you have somebody in your life that you can depend on that has some experience with financial, you know, concepts and knows how to deal with real estate and is well connected, then you have some peace of mind knowing that what your wishes are going to be implemented appropriately. And there's a lot of horror stories that I hear all the time with successor trustees, and beneficiaries will contact our office so that we can help them remove the trustee because they're misappropriating assets. They're basically treating assets as their own personal bank account. They're self-dealing. They're using funds to pay their own account with the intention of figuring it out later. They borrow from the estate. They move funds into their own account with the intention of paying it back, but it usually doesn't get paid back. Sometimes they go silent. You will not hear from a trustee. It's hard to communicate with them. Their refusal to distribute assets, this happens a lot. They withhold funds simply because they have control. They're using the money to manipulate or punish other family members. And that is a horrible place to be as a beneficiary when the person that's in charge is just a jerk or doesn't know what they're doing or they're a fraud. And this happens a lot. That's why a lot of our clients feel comfortable enough to choose our office because it's, you know, we have a professional license. We have a duty to the beneficiaries. The state bar monitors everything that we do. And I'll give you an example of when parents think they're doing the right thing, but it ends up backfiring on their children. So usually what happens is parents pick the eldest to kind of take on this position if they have multiple children. But I can tell you that I've seen cases where the eldest child is in a controlling marriage and their spouse is constantly in their ear telling them what to do, telling them to quickly liquidate assets under market value because they want to get a hold of the money, because they may have a gambling problem. They may have a drug problem. You should never have just one child in full control over the estate when there's multiple beneficiaries or there's multiple siblings. And what we tend to do sometimes, the recommendation we give is, you know, listen, if you think your kids are going to go at it after you're gone, because they go at it when you're alive and you're sitting in front of them and they can't get along for Thanksgiving or Christmas. I mean, just imagine money being involved and you being gone. I mean, this is their best behavior while you're alive. I can only imagine how they're going to be when you're gone. So you cannot put your children in a position where they're going to be battling it out. So sometimes it makes more sense to not even include the children as decision makers. They should be the beneficiary, but you should have somebody that's removed from the situation that can be impartial, that can look at everything and say, okay, how am I going to be fair to everyone? What was my client's intent in creating this document and giving a distribution to their children? So that's where I think a lot of clients will get stuck. They don't know who to pick. They don't know how to figure it out. And I just want to let you know that you're not alone, that your attorney is the best source to kind of help you and guide you and kind of take on that role. If you're just tuning in, you're listening to Love, Death, and Money on Talk Radio 790 KABC. 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
2: West LA slowing. This is the 405 heading southbound. Watch for a backup from Santa Monica Boulevard. Delays and stretches all the way to the 605. Northbound delays out of Culver City from just about the 90 as you continue to the 5 merge into Sylmar. Tough on the 5 southbound leaving Burbank. You're on the brakes from Alameda. Delays all the way to the 605. And the northbound side also slowing down out of Boyle Heights from the 60 as you travel back towards the 2. Let's also look at Anaheim 91 eastbound, slowing from the 55 freeway all the way to Green River.
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9: How much trust do you have in the major media? 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
0: Welcome back to Love, Death, and Money. I'm your host, Attorney Naz Baroudi on Talk Radio 790 KABC. If you have a question about trust, wills, probate, call the station right now at 1-800-222-5222. That's 1-800-222-KABC. All right, let's go to some callers. 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What's your question?
12: Hi. Yes, I have. We're in a process of a probate. And I was, under my understanding, there's a new law that you can go for a shorter probate or the longer probate. If your house gets appraised at under $750,000, I was wondering what the pros and cons of that would be to go with the shorter one if it indeed appraised for less than that.
0: So is the only asset that is left behind just the home?
12: Yes.
0: Okay. Is there a mortgage on the home?
12: No.
0: And then how many beneficiaries are there?
12: Three.
0: Okay. Three. Is there a court-appointed executor? Have you guys filed or nothing has been filed yet?
12: Nothing. It's in the process of being filed. We're trying to get my brother to be executor.
0: Okay.
12: So he's got a lawyer.
0: And what county is it? Is it L.A. County?
12: Yeah.
0: Okay, so you're probably looking at a year to a year and a half, and that would be considered a short probate. That would be considered the fastest way to go through the process. And are you guys planning on keeping the property or selling it?
12: Selling it.
0: Yeah,
12: we have to. There's some debt we've got to pay, so we have to sell the house. Yeah.
0: Yeah. So, I mean, you're looking at a year to a year and a half to go through this process. Are you doing this on your own or did you hire an attorney?
12: No, we hired an attorney.
0: Yeah. So what did they quote you as the time frame of going through this process?
12: She said between 6 months, but then she said it could go a year.
0: Yeah. I mean,
12: long probate is a year to 2 years, correct?
0: Yes. Yeah. So her giving you a 6 month time frame was probably wrong because sometimes it takes 3 to 6 months just to get that first court appearance to basically show who the beneficiaries are and what assets there were. And there's a backlog right now. If it was a different county, it might be 6 months or less than a year, but you're looking at a year to a year and a half. And I know, thank you so much for calling, Sharon. And I know that sometimes when a client hears that it may take a year to a year and a half, that's very concerning and alarming because what does that mean? If you want to sell the property, that means somebody has to pay for the mortgage in the meantime. You don't want it to get foreclosed. So you have to either pay out of pocket or try to figure out a way if that person that passed away had a bank account to kind of to leave funds for the payment of the mortgage. And that could be, that could be very devastating financially to a family. And I'm really sorry that you had to go through that. But an attorney saying 6 months for the probate, it's very unlikely that it's going to take 6 months. It's going to take a year to a year and a half. So I want to switch gears a little bit. We've been talking about end of life planning. We've been talking about mostly revocable trust, how you can control the asset while you are alive. and it avoids probate when you create a revocable trust. Now, one other topic that I want to talk about, because it's a huge issue for many listeners, especially if you are in the LA area or just in California, is asset protection. And I want to be very clear that if you have a revocable trust does not help you from creditor claims. So if you get sued and somebody comes after your asset, if you have a revocable trust, that will not help. That is not going to help you. They can access the assets that are within that trust. And so it's important to have this conversation about asset protection, because every 30 seconds a lawsuit is filed. So timing is everything. We want to make sure that you have an asset protection plan before a lawsuit is filed, before something bad happens. And I want to just share quickly a story with you, because this is probably the most, it's a story that really hits home for a lot of people. And I had a client that for years I had been encouraging him to create an asset protection plan, and he just kept putting it off, and he kept saying, you know, this is unnecessary expenses. I have insurance. I don't need this. And I would, every time we would meet and we would review his plan, I'd say, hey, we still haven't done the asset protection. Let's do the asset protection. And guess what? He gets hit with a huge lawsuit, and he thought by having insurance that he was okay. And he owned several parking lot structures. Some of them were in very questionable areas of town, which means there were a lot of break-ins. People were getting robbed. And on this one occasion, you know, the LAPD or whoever it was comes to him and his management, and they're like, look, you don't have much lighting here. Your security, you need to increase your security. And for whatever reason, I don't know if it was in the budget or I don't know what happens. The decision making wasn't proper. And a person parks in the parking lot, they get robbed, they get beaten badly, and they are in a coma. They become paralyzed. And guess what? The family of this woman comes after my client and says, you are responsible. And your first reaction, your emotional reaction is going to be, well, that's not the parking lot owner's fault. Go after the person who robbed you. And it's like, clearly the person who robbed this woman does not have the means to even survive in this world. What are you going after? They're going to go after the person with the assets. They're going to go after the person with the money. And so he contacts his insurance carrier and says, hey, I have this issue. Here are the facts. They do some research. They do some investigating. They look through some emails. They find out, hey, there was an incident not too long ago before this incident where the LAPD warned you, hey, you need to put more lighting, increase security. We're not covering this. We're denying your claim to legally represent you. And my client was shocked. And for years, I used to tell him, your first line of defense, yes, is insurance. Malpractice insurance, umbrella insurance, but there's policy limits, number one, and also insurance companies can deny your claim. So do not just rely on insurance to help you in these situations. And so the trial continued. He had to pay out of pocket for legal fees. He lost. There was a judgment. He had to sell so many assets to pay this woman and her family. Okay? He lost practically everything. So if he had listened to me, I don't want to be in a position to say I told you so, but that's the situation we were in. I told you so. So yes, get insurance, but your second line of defense needs to be maximizing exempt assets. So there are certain assets that are protected by statute, certain retirement accounts like 401ks, defined benefit plans, and some of you listening are overfunding taxable accounts and underfunding these protected vehicles. You're just putting a whole bunch of cash in a savings account, thinking that nobody can touch it if you just have a revocable trust. So you need to maximize exempt assets. Three, you need to set up proper business entities. This client of mine should have had several different businesses set up. So you have to have one business that's going to earn income. It's going to be one entity, and then you're going to have another entity that's going to own equipment or real estate. I'll give you a quick example. We have many clients that are gas station owners, but not only do they own the gas station business, they own the land that the gas station is on. So someone that's not experienced would just say, oh, put everything in an LLC. No, no. You put the gas station business in a corporation. You put the land in the LLC. You divided the asset. The corporation pays rent to the LLC. Do you see how things are divided? Everything has its own structure. Some of you are walking around as sole proprietors. This is wrong. Do not do this. You also need asset protection trusts. Asset protection trusts are usually irrevocable. You're shifting your asset out of your estate and you give up control, okay? And you have to avoid common mistakes. Some of you, again, are putting too much wealth in personal accounts. You're guaranteeing everything personally, and then you're waiting until a complaint is filed before doing anything. So you got to make sure that you create an asset protection plan. And there are certain groups of individuals that need to have this asset protection plan more than others. So if you fall within this category, I need you to call me immediately. If you have paid off property, if you are a landlord and you have tenants, if you have children under the age of 18 who are now driving, you're a business owner, or you're in a profession where you're at high risk for getting sued, you have to create asset protection before a lawsuit is filed. So again, paid off property, landlord-tenant situation, children under the age of 18 driving, business owner, or you're in a profession that's highly at risk for getting sued, like a physician, or you're in the construction business. To make an appointment with me, Attorney Naz Baruti, for asset protection, you can give my office a call right now at 424-465-9003. 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And for those of you that would like to schedule a 15-minute complimentary conversation directly with me, you could visit my Calendly link. That's my calendar. If you go to my Instagram page at barutilaw, that's barutilaw, go to my Instagram page, click in the link in the bio, and it will take you to my calendar, and you can schedule a 15-minute phone call completely free with me. 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But this is an opportunity for you to ask your question. If you want to see if we can even help you, or it's something that we do, I'd be happy to speak to you. 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Click on the link in the bio. And for those of you that have trusts, but maybe they're a little outdated, you were married at the time, or your children were minors, or, you know, you're divorced now, and the people that you selected to be decision makers, you don't even talk to, or they've died, now's the time to get those documents reviewed. Or if you're going through probate and you need help and you don't know where to start, a loved one has passed away and you need to start the probate process, we can help you with that. 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
2: Governor Newsom's office is pushing back against the Trump administration, blasting the U.S. Department of Justice for launching an investigation into Newsom, his wife, and their associates.
3: In a letter to the acting U.S. Attorney General, Newsom's lawyers say the investigation is political payback ordered by the president. His legal team says federal agents have requested records, interviewed people connected to the Newsoms, and reviewed years of documents related to the Newsoms. The letter asks if the DOJ is also investigating Trump's allies, suggesting the department and Trump are unfairly targeting Trump's opponents. The DOJ has not commented. Newsom, considered to be a possible 2028 presidential candidate, links the probe to his continued criticism of Trump.
2: U.S. Air Force officials have officially identified all eight people killed in Monday's B-52 bomber crash at Edwards Air Force Base. Five were active duty airmen. One was a retired lieutenant colonel. The other two were government civilians and contractors. The plane crashed moments after takeoff at about 11:20 Monday morning local time and quickly burst into flames. Officials say it had just started a routine test mission supporting the radar modernization program. A new study suggests downtown L.A. isn't very fun.
4: The Gensler City Pulse survey shows Los Angeles has one of the deadest downtowns in the entire world. About two-thirds of respondents described downtown L.A. as vibrant. New York City and Chicago, on the other hand, received 80% vibrancy scores. Gensler, an urban planning consulting firm, says downtown L.A. is the 11th worst downtown in the U.S. for being cool and the 20th worst worldwide. A Gensler official says many businesses that once called downtown home have moved elsewhere, causing an exodus of workers and residents. I'm Daniel Martindale.
2: And June is now officially traditional nuclear family month in Fresno County. The Board of Supervisors passed the controversial resolution yesterday. The resolution defines a traditional nuclear family as one husband, one wife, and any biological, adopted, or foster children. Those are the headlines. I'm Matt Pacini.
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0: KABC Dependable Traffic, now.
9: West LA slowing. This is the 405 heading southbound. Watch for a backup from Santa Monica Boulevard. Delays and stretches all the way to the 605. Northbound delays out of Culver City from just about the 90 as you continue to the 5 merge into Sylmar. Tough on the 5 southbound, leaving Burbank. You're on the brakes from Alameda. Delays all the way to the 605. And the northbound side also slowing down out of Boyle Heights from the 60 as you travel back towards the 2. Let's also look at Anaheim 91 eastbound, slowing from the 55 freeway all the way to Green River.
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11: Good evening, friends, and welcome to Hollywood's Hidden Treasures. I'm Danelle Dadigan, president and founder of the Hollywood Museum, located in the historic Max Factor building, just steps away from Hollywood Boulevard and Highland Avenue and the world-famous Hollywood Walk of Fame. 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And don't be surprised if you see a local celebrity checking out their own exhibit. There's something for everyone to see and enjoy at the Hollywood Museum. Welcome to Hollywood's Hidden Treasures. I'm Danelle Dadigan. This evening, we've got another entertaining and informative show with several friends from our Hollywood Museum family who just happen to be well-known TV and film stars, discussing their personal stories and their secrets about Hollywood's makeup king, Max Factor, glamorous Hollywood, including its racy times in the early days, and the Hollywood Museum. Think about this. Men and women, 100 years ago, were born no better looking than they are today. But thanks to Max Factor's creative genius, cosmetic inventions that included special lighting, face contouring, and shading, Hollywood stars exuded glamour, especially when their images were projected up on the silver screen in a darkened theater. I know you can all think about that in your mind's eye. And every woman wanted a piece of this beauty and Hollywood glamour. You know, Max Factor enhanced the beauty of the stars and live theater entertainers beginning in the early 1900s, actually the teens, with Hollywood's first feature-length film running a full 50 minutes. 1914's The Squaw Man, shot right here in Hollywood, just up the street from the Hollywood Museum in the historic Max Factor building. And in 1952, Max Factor officially entered into the world of entertainment's newest invention, television, creating the looks of the stars and cast for one of the first scripted TV shows, The Adventures of Ozzie and Harriet, that ran for 14 seasons. Tonight, our celebrity guests will share their own experiences in the iconic Max Factor's makeup studio building that is now home to the Hollywood Museum, showcasing more than 10,000 real showbiz treasures located at Hollywood Boulevard and Highland Avenue in the heart of Hollywood. You know, they're undoubtedly personal and entertaining stories, how they first got into show business, how their look evolved, the world-famous makeup rooms, along with some of Max Factor's makeup secrets from once upon a time, and of course, the current-day happenings at the Hollywood Museum. Our guest stories will surely be enlightening. We're going to have a lively conversation about the glamorization of the movie stars and icons from the golden era, the 50s, 60s, and 70s. How they got their signature look from Max Factor in his world-famous makeup rooms. It's where Marilyn Monroe became a blonde, and Lucille Ball got her signature red hair, and so much more. And can you believe each of this evening's guests have a connection with Max Factor, his world-famous makeup rooms, and the Hollywood Museum? You know, that old saying, it's like, you know, 6 degrees of separation? Well, in Hollywood, it's only 2 degrees of separation. Tonight's guests together have appeared in more than 150 films from the 50s till today, starring and made guest appearances in more than 3,000 TV show episodes from the 50s till today, starred in more than 15 live theater on and off-Broadway stage hits and national tours, authored a series of memoirs, wrote award-winning award shows that we love to watch on TV, and have even recorded an album or two. Joining us throughout the show, the critically acclaimed 80s icon, popular actress Catherine Bach. She's known for playing Daisy Duke on CBS's action 80s comedy TV series for the entire family, The Dukes of Hazzard. And shortly after, you know, Catherine joined the cast of the CBS daytime drama The Young and the Restless as Anita Lawson. Did you know? Well, Kathleen was starring on The Dukes of Hazzard. Her legs were insured for $1 million. Well, we're going to have to ask her about that. I can hardly wait. And also joining us, the well-known award-winning comedy writer, songwriter, and actor, Bruce Valanche. He's won 2 consecutive Emmy Awards for his writing of the Academy Awards telecasts, as well as an additional 4 Emmys for Outstanding Variety Show. And Bruce is featured writer for the Tonys, the Grammys, and the Emmys. Bruce has also been the recipient of numerous prestigious awards for his work in support of AIDS and LGBTQ plus rights and charities. Bruce is best known, I think, to the public for his 4-year stint on Hollywood Squares as a celebrity participant. Did you know? Bruce credits his mother with developing his sense of humor. And joining us also is Joanne Worley, the instinctive, talented. She's got phenomenal timing, irrepressible laughter, and it makes her a favorite of audiences elsewhere. Joanne is currently, well, she's no shrinking violet, that's for sure. And her work runs the gamut from television, movie, and stage productions to game shows, to talk shows, commercials, cartoons, even an opera. Well, we all love Joanne and Rowan and Martin's Laugh-In. And joining us in studio, currently one of Hollywood's most glamorous ladies, Ruta Lee. She's a bona fide TV legend and icon with starring roles in the great film classics 7 Brides for 7 Brothers, Witness for the Prosecution, and Funny Place, just to name a few. Now, you know, Ruta has guest starred on many of our favorite TV shows, and I was told, with so many cable stations and streaming services specializing in all of our favorite 50s, 60s, 70s, and 80s TV shows, Ruta can be seen on TV at least once a day. And did you know, Ruta Lee co-hosted High Rollers with Alex Trebek, who wrote the foreword for her best-selling memoir, Consider Your Ass Kissed, which, by the way, is a treasure trove of wonderful stories with Ruta's first-hand anecdotes on the entertainment industry. And Ruta was honored with a star on the Hollywood Walk of Fame. What a great honor. Well, welcome, Miss Ruta Lee.
12: Wow. What a beautiful introduction. Oh, my goodness. Will you please do my memorial when the time comes?
11: Well, it won't be too soon, hopefully. So
12: oh,
11: that is
12: not,
11: wonderful.
12: Not yet.
11: Not yet. Not at all. No, no, no, no, no. And joining us also in studio is Carolyn Hennessy. She's the niece of the Hollywood siren Barbara Rush and her Academy Award-winning father, production designer Dale Hennessy. You know, Carolyn is no stranger to the industry of entertainment. She won her own Emmy in 2017 for Outstanding Supporting or Guest Actress in a digital daytime drama series, The Bay. And Carolyn has created characters that fans love to hate on both the big and small screen. Carolyn has enjoyed playing attorney Diane Miller on General Hospital, recently completing her, I think it's 300th episode. Help me.
13: About 700.
11: Oh, excuse me.
13: Listen, I could be wrong. It could only be 600.
11: Well, that is Carolyn Hennessy. Well, for 600 plus to 750 episodes on the hit daytime drama series, my goodness, General Hospital. And, you know, Carolyn's roles in horror films include A Truly Scary Nun in St. Agatha, You're Killing Me, and the podcast Nightmare on Film Street. Now, Carolyn is an accomplished author, having created the popular Pandora tween book series and penning the New York Times bestseller, The Secret Life of Damien Spinelli. And for fun and a workout, Carolyn flies the trapeze. Well, you know, Ruta, Carolyn, it's wonderful to have you both here.
13: Thank you so much. I love being here.
12: What a joy. What a joy. And the stories that you always seem to elicit from your friends for all of your listeners are so good.
11: Well, let's see what we can do tonight, okay?
12: Oh, yes.
13: Well, you know, you're right about Ruta, because I just discovered the streaming service Pluto, and I love the Wild Wild West. And whenever you come on the Wild Wild West, you did episodes of that, right?
12: Oh, I surely
13: did. You sure did.
12: And with different accents.
13: I just love seeing
12: it. I played a gypsy.
13: You
12: with
13: did.
12: This kind
13: so
12: of crazy
13: funny.
12: Accent.
13: So beautiful. So funny.
11: Well, very quickly, let me just say also with us in studio is our Hollywood Museum's Director of Operations, Steve Nicolmo. Hi, Steve. Yeah,
14: hi, Danielle. Looking forward to hearing all of this.
11: I know. I think it's going to be fun. So before we hear more of our evening's guests, Let's tell everyone how to visit and learn more about the Hollywood Museum and the special exhibits.
14: We can do that. Come visit the Hollywood Museum. 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The Hollywood Museum in the historic Max Factor building at 1660 North Highland Avenue in Hollywood, at the intersection of Hollywood Boulevard and Highland Avenue.
13: Wow. Steve, can you just read me a bedtime story?
9: I was just going to say, I love his voice.
13: Your voice is
14: once upon a time.
13: Is at once so profound and yet soothing.
11: Well, listen, you know, we look forward to this evening's show. It's going to be great, I think, you know. So let's just say stay tuned. We've got lots to talk about. I'm Danelle Dadigan, and when we return, we'll hear from our favorite blonde, one of Hollywood's most glamorous ladies, a bona fide Hollywood legend and icon, Ruta Lee, and the award-winning actress whose role we love to hate, the dynamic redhead Carolyn Hennessy. I wonder what their favorite makeup tricks and fixes are. Well, you know, we'll hear about this, you know, with those hot lights, the physical activity, and a smooch or two. You know, that probably was called out in the script, or maybe not. Oh, well. Well, stay tuned to hear more of Hollywood's hidden treasures.
9: Dependable traffic. This is the 405 heading southbound. Watch for a backup from Santa Monica Boulevard. Delays and stretches all the way to the 605. Northbound delays out of Culver City from just about the 90 as you continue to the 5 merge into Sylmar. Tough on the 5 southbound leaving Burbank. You're on the brakes from Alameda. Delays all the way to the 605. And the northbound side also slowing down out of Boyle Heights from the 60 as you travel back towards the 2. Let's also look at Anaheim 91 eastbound, slowing from the 55 freeway all the way to Green River.
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0: Welcome back. You're listening to Hollywood's Hidden Treasures. I'm Danielle Dadigan, and tonight we celebrate the glamorous Hollywood, Hollywood's makeup king, Max Factor, and the Hollywood Museum, and how Hollywood and the entertainment industry helped shape societal norms, values, and trends throughout storytelling and representation. Joining us is Miss Ruta Lee and Miss Carolyn Hennessy. So who can name that tune, Ruta?
1: Oh boy, can I ever name that tune. Bless your beautiful hide. And I just wish that I had the wonderful voice that Howard Keel had when he sang that number. Seven Brides for Seven Brothers, one of my favorite.
0: So how old were you when you starred in that film?
1: About 16, going on 17.
0: Goodness.
1: Yeah. It was quite an experience, and it's, to this day, my favorite film. And why? Because it was my very first.
2: And it set the bar so high.
1: It was
2: spectacular.
0: Oh, wasn't it?
1: Michael Kidd was the choreographer, which was wonderful, and what a great
0: experience.
1: More
0: than wonderful. Wow.
1: And as I have told the darling Dee Dee, I went for the audition, and I went with my mother. My mother went across the street from casting at MGM, got on her knees, lit a lot of candles, and prayed.
0: Oh, God. I know the church across the street Washington.
1: On Washington,
0: really?
1: Exactly.
0: Yes.
1: And it's still there. And I went in and put on my little tights and did a little ballet, and I did a little jazz. And Michael Kidd said, "Can you do something folksy?" Well, hell yes. I am of Lithuanian descent. So whether you're Lithuanian or Polish or German or Russian, you know how to polka. And boy, did I polka up a storm. Now, I'm not sure whether it was my mother's prayers or my polkaing, but I got the job.
2: It was both.
1: I think both, yeah, exactly. Yeah, yeah. But now, what a great experience.
2: Who was the gentleman that you were paired up with at the end?
1: Matt Maddox, who was one of the best dancers in the world. And I used to take the bar every morning, mm-hmm, by bar, B-A-R-R-E, mm-hmm, the French bar, ballet bar, to warm up. And I'd wonder, how in hell did I get so lucky as to be with all these brilliant, wonderful dancers?
0: Oh, my goodness.
1: And what a great experience.
2: Well, Ruta, you are also born with a face that is like on any other. You are exquisite. But it's...
0: Whoa.
2: No, truly. But it's extremely unique. You're striking, and you always have been. So,
1: coming from a beauty, that is a beautiful compliment.
2: Well, you know.
1: And I thank you, redhead.
2: But, Blondie.
1: You know, I grew up going to Catholic schools where makeup was verboten.
0: Mm, of course.
1: And so when I finally got to go to Hollywood High, where makeup was not verboten, and in fact, I used to take the school bus every day, and you mentioned them a little earlier, the Nelsons, Ozzie and Harriet Nelson, their sons, David and Ricky, were on the school bus with me every day.
0: Oh, my goodness.
1: And we drove right by Max Factor every day, going to Hollywood High.
0: Isn't that fun?
1: And so when I saw that Max Factor building and walked into it for the first time, I truly thought I'd died and gone to heaven, because it was so glamorous, so beautiful, very Art Nouveau. And those marble floors and the beautiful gold filigree on everything was amazing. And of course, it was not cheap. It was not $10,000 that you could pick up at Newbery's. It was expensive stuff, relatively expensive.
2: But it was a candy store. It was just a candy store.
1: Oh, it was so worth it. So I saved my money and went there as often as I could. And just to walk into that building with the carpeted stairs leading up on the marble, it was gorgeous. Just gorgeous.
0: So let's just ask, so what was your first gig?
2: Well, because my aunt, Barbara Rush, was certainly well established when I was, when I was born, when I was growing up. I would never see my aunt without flawless makeup. And she learned from the best. Sitting in a makeup chair, if you don't pick up something, then you've really been asleep while they've been putting the makeup on.
1: Yeah.
2: She was exquisite. And what she had it trickled down to my mom because my aunt was in on all the best tips and tricks. So then she gave them to my mom. And I would, when I would ever go into certainly my mother's makeup area, I would see all the lipsticks and the pan sticks and the foundations and the eyebrow pencils. But then I would go into my aunt's, who hers was, you know, almost twice as large because she was at events all the time. My mother was at whatever event was happening in our home on a given evening. So Barbara was just, I mean, I saw all the Max Factor, all the, you know, the concealers and the shadows and the contouring and the mascaras and all of that. So I quickly became a product fiend.
0: How old were you?
2: Every time I went over to my aunt's house, I'm naturally curious. So I would go poking around the house. I mean, 4, 5, 6, 7.
0: Wow.
2: Oh, yeah. And I have this wonderful affinity, this almost like a, I wouldn't say a mania, but I mean just a real love of little tubes of things with secrets inside. Little, you know, little compacts. And you don't know what it is. Is it powder? Is it blush? Is there a mirror? Just the secrets that these makeup containers hold. It was fascinating. And how they are so transformative. And how you wake up in the morning and you look one way and, you know, 20 minutes later and a half an hour later, you look different. You are different.
0: Well, you know, that's so interesting because they say that Max Factor, he changed it all. And he created the look for high society ladies and professional women, you know, even school teachers, shopkeepers, and assistants. And until the early 30s, women were not allowed to wear makeup. Only entertainers that were hoofing it on stage or actresses in front of a camera, they could wear makeup, and that was just fine, you know. But by the mid-30s, everything sort of kind of became accepted. And I find it so interesting because can you believe just because you wore makeup, some lipstick, rouge, eyeshadow, you were considered cheap and questionable?
2: Yep. Yeah.
0: I mean, think about that. I mean, frankly, between us, I think it was a big conspiracy with the husbands, the fathers, the boyfriends,
2: sure, brothers.
0: You know, wanting to keep others away from noticing their women.
2: Well, also,
0: so I'm going to ask you, what do you think about this?
2: Well, also,
0: Carolyn,
2: I mean, let's face it, if a gentleman were stepping up, perhaps, on his wife, he certainly didn't want lipstick on his collar. So it's like, no makeup.
0: Oh, wow, I never thought of that.
1: I hadn't thought of that either.
2: Yeah, keep the makeup off. You know what's so interesting, though, I find, is that when makeup started to be applied, street makeup, as opposed to film, television, theatrical makeup, because it was literally put on with a trowel. You know, it was thick and heavy, and your pores couldn't breathe. And that translated into high society makeup, into, you know, women were painted. And when it translated from the screen and into high society, then it became acceptable.
1: Well, it was called grease paint for a reason.
0: Isn't that the truth?
2: Right. But the women who were not on screen wanted to look like Clara Bow, Myrna Loy, Vivian Leigh, because they were flawless. And if they could be flawless, then who was it who was going to help me be flawless?
1: Well, Max Factor did something incredible.
2: Mm-hmm.
1: Most makeups that we bought commercially in whatever store had fair, had medium, and had tan. Max Factor had 3,000 different numbers and shades. So that you learned, hopefully, even if it was just watching the goddesses on the screen, and you could sort of learn about why the chin was slightly darker than the rest and shading, which was incredible. And, of course, Factors is still being produced, I think, in Spain or someplace now.
0: It's owned by Coty, and it's out of France. Can you believe that?
1: Well, wherever it is, I'm still buying it, except the tubes used to be about 6 inches or 5 inches tall.
2: Yes.
1: Now they're tiny little things. But the price has gone up higher.
0: And 10 times or 20 times as expensive.
1: But still a fabulous makeup, and it's all I've ever used.
2: And think about how I think Max probably had to shift, as everyone had to shift with the advent of color.
1: Oh, of course.
2: Right? Because you were working with shadow before.
0: Well, let's do to the three-strip Technicolor invention. But I was going to say that, you know, talking about right about that same time of shifting into color films, there was something brewing about the mores and the culture of our country and how they regarded entertainers. And they say, you know, it's like there's some type of change that was in the air. And I think it had to do with the popularity of going to the movies and live theater in the mid-30s. People really enjoyed doing that. The theater or the movies, it was a cheap form of entertainment. So I can hardly wait to hear more about what we have to say. Because, you know, for me, actors and actresses were considered verboten, as you said earlier, Ruta. You know, by the mid-30s, actors were considered America's royalty.
1: They are.
0: It's so amazing. They were popular beyond belief. Everyone wanted them at their parties. Wealthy East Coast families, and I knew one, even looked to marrying off their children to the top actors and actresses of this day. I mean, it's quite amazing. Can you believe the change and how we looked at our American pop culture, how that transported? And I believe Max Factor helped that.
2: Well, don't forget, the 30s, we were a depressed country. We were in the midst of the Depression. And everyone...
0: So maybe we were looking for something.
2: We were looking for that escapism. And everywhere around you, there was dust, except on screen where there was beauty. And so you went, you paid your dime and, you know, you got your nickel for popcorn and you went to the theater and you lost yourself. And that was not only kids, but it was grown men and women. And if that was something, it was something to strive for. It was something to try, you know, to be attained. That sort of escapism and beauty.
0: I have to agree. And you know, Wayman in the sound booth is giving you a thumbs up. He believes that too.
2: Oh, all right then. Thank you, Raymond. Well, right?
0: Well, we have to take a quick break. Stay tuned to hear more of Hollywood's Hidden Treasures. I'm Danelle Dadigan. And when we return, we'll continue our conversation with the glamorous Ruta Lee, the dynamic redhead Carolyn Hennessy, and the woman with the infectious laugh, the actress, comedian, and brunette, Joanne Worley. And you'll never guess what these three actresses have in common. Stay tuned to hear more of Hollywood's Hidden Treasures. We've got lots to talk about.

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1: Delays here from Peck Road as you continue back towards Rose Hills. Now, the 91 eastbound in Anaheim, slowing from the 55 freeway, better past Green River, and in Riverside, it's a crash on the 215 northbound coming up on University, and that's keeping you on the brakes away from Central.
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8: Welcome back. You're listening to Hollywood's Hidden Treasures. We're thrilled to celebrate Hollywood's global reach through Hollywood's entertainment vehicles, American culture and values, and continue to influence audiences around the globe. You know, joining us once again, Hollywood legend and icon, with her own star on the Hollywood Walk of Fame, the glamorous Ruta Lee. I like that, Ruta.
9: So do I.
8: And the award-winning actress who plays attorney Diane Miller on the daytime drama General Hospital, the dynamic redhead Carolyn Hennessy.
10: Indeed.
8: And joining us now is the woman with the instinctive comedic timing, opera-length pearls that she loves to twirl, and an irrepressible laugh, the actress-comedian we have all loved in Rowan and Martin's Laugh-In, and you know she's a brunette, Miss Joanne Worley. Hello, ladies.
11: Hi, girls. How you doing?
12: Hi, honey. We're fine.
11: I know. I've been enjoying everything. Who doesn't like to talk about makeup?
10: Oh, my gosh.
8: Okay, so, you know, I got to ask this question because, I mean, you just almost took the words right out of my mouth, Joanne. Uh-huh. So, y'all know I have to ask this question. Today, the historic Max Factor building is home to the Hollywood Museum, Hollywood's official museum. Do you remember when was the first time you visited the Max Factor building? Was it to purchase stage makeup or work with one of Max Factor's makeup artists to create one of your characters' looks on film or TV? Or maybe at one of our exhibit openings here at the Hollywood Museum in the historic Max Factor building? You've got to tell us your story and don't leave anything out. And I have to tell you, I'm seeing Bella underneath
13: the
8: table.
13: Are you seeing my...
8: Yes, and I thought, oh, what's this? It's Bella Lugosi.
13: My little
8: it's
13: dog.
8: Carolyn Hennessy's doggy.
11: Okay. Oh, how wonderful.
8: So tell us about your Max Factor story. When's the first time you came to the building and what was it all about?
11: Okay, when I first came to Hollywood, I worked at a theater called the Music Box Theater. It was on Hollywood Boulevard and La Brea at that time.
8: So, Joanne, where is this again?
11: Of a theater. You girls remember that, maybe, Ruta?
10: I do.
9: Yes, yeah. Absolutely. Oh,
11: okay. And, of course, I didn't have a car at that time, and I would either take the bus or walk. And I walked past the Max Factor building going, oh, someday I hope I can go in there and actually buy my makeup. Or it was just

0: a dream place. And I never had the guts to go in until finally I did put my toe in just to see what it was like. And like you already described, Rudy, it was like walking into a palace of dreams and beauty and everything. But I knew we were going to talk about glamour and makeup. So would you like to hear my lipstick story?
1: Yes.
2: Okay. Okay. Wait, no. Wait a minute. Carolyn is on the fence. Carolyn's not
3: I'm undecided. No. I'll go with it. I'll be a team player.
0: It's not my lipstick story. It's actually my mother's lipstick.
2: Then we want to hear it. Yes.
0: Okay.
2: Go for it.
0: All right. Well, my mother and father got married mid-30s, you know, during the Depression, right?
2: Mm-hmm. Yep.
0: And with, of course, no money and all that stuff. And one of her best favorite wedding presents from my father's brother, my uncle, was a tube of Max Factor lipstick.
2: Oh, my goodness.
0: So she could wear lipstick to her wedding. It was the height of happiness and glamour.
2: May we ask, how old was your mother at the time?
0: Oh, probably 13 or 14. No, I'm sorry. I couldn't resist.
2: Oh, come on, Joanne.
0: No, I'm so sorry. She was a grown-up.
3: In some countries, that is considered
0: a grown-up. This was in Indiana. It was farm country. And as a matter of fact, my grandma was married when she was 14. Maybe that's where that came from out of my mouth.
2: Interesting, maybe.
0: Yeah. And I'm sure lipstick never touched her lips, ever.
2: Wow. I'm sure not. You know, we were talking about
0: the changes. She wore a hairnet all the time.
2: Oh, wow.
1: Joanne, do you remember your full makeup, the first one that was ever done professionally for the movies or television?
0: Yeah. I did a Gilligan's Island.
2: Oh, wow.
0: I believe it was my very first television show. And it was like being in a coma. Somebody patting your face, you know, for a while, and then some of this, and you look up at the big mirror and you go, oh my God, look what's happening. It truly is magical, isn't it?
1: It is.
0: And I learned that my biggest glamour thing is eyelashes.
2: Oh, gosh.
1: Oh yes.
2: Yes.
0: Who could live without eyelashes?
1: Yes.
0: And I just had a conversation this morning with my girlfriend, Jeannie Hartman, talking about, she said, oh, I'm going to get that pre-glued eyelashes. I find it so hard. I said, the secret is make sure the glue is tacky enough, right?
2: Mm-hmm.
1: Yes.
2: Mm-hmm.
0: That is the secret, and push them down. I don't take the garbage out without wearing my eyelashes.
2: Well, let me ask the question, Ruta, when was the first time you came to the Max Factor building?
1: Well, going to Hollywood High is when I first came to the building, but my first makeup was at 20th Century Fox, where I was under contract for about 15 minutes.
2: So let me ask this question, because I remember somehow there was the Chinese theater involved, and then you came and you bought your first item at Max Factor with
1: what?
2: How did that work?
1: Well, I had to save my money because normally you bought your lipstick and everything at Newbery's, you know, or Kresge's, which was...
2: Oh, yeah, J.J. Newbery's, that's right.
1: Exactly. Mm-hmm. And that was the cheap stuff that you sort of got by with. So when I could save my money, which I did, and when I went over into the Palazzo, that was the fabulous Max Factor building, then I got the good stuff. And I was lucky enough to make a friend as I was going and beginning in the business of a manager in then Max Factor's salon.
2: Oh, wow.
1: And that was Robert Salvatore.
2: Oh, he was great, man. I met him once.
1: And we became very good friends. And I actually, even though I am blonde, I did get to share a little time in the brunette's room because as I have told you the story, I became a brunette overnight when Marlena Dietrich saw me with blonde hair and said, Nick Nine, forget it.
2: That said, witness for the prosecution.
1: Witness for the prosecution.
2: Wow.
1: I became a brunette.
2: Can you imagine?
1: Overnight. And Robert Salvatore said, I'm not crazy about that brown that you have on your head. Come with me. And took me into the brunette's only room. And we picked hair colors out of the little swatches of hair. So it was divine. to be in that building, and the fragrance of that building.
2: Well, it had a special fragrance. Yes, some of the closets that had been closed, you know, for decades before we arrived there, when we open them still to this day, I think there's especially one on the fourth floor.
3: Wow.
2: You can smell it, Steve.
4: Yeah, it's where we keep the linens, actually, and you do smell it when you go in there. It's kind of amazing.
3: Ruta, I love it, though. Imagine being intimidating to Marlena Dietrich.
2: Oh,
3: I mean, can you believe that? Can you believe that?
2: I mean, good think about that.
3: Good for you.
1: Overnight, I became a brunette. They just dipped my head in the sink, and that was it. But I just loved that Max Factors came to my rescue and said, "We have to fix that brown," which I kept for quite a while, actually. I did another movie with
2: Dr. I should ask this question because, you know, Max Factor is more than the hair. Although, interestingly enough, his makeup rooms, the names of them have to do with your hair color,
3: right.
2: Not the color of your makeup. Mm-hmm. So very interesting about that. So when Bob Salvatore did your hair and found the right brunette for you, did he change up your makeup?
1: He didn't take the time, God bless him. He probably should have, and I'll smack him when I meet him in heaven. But obviously, he said enough to make me make some changes.
2: Uh-huh.
1: Because with the blonde hair, entirely different makeup. You're absolutely right.
2: It's so intriguing, and many people say, well, why is that? But, you know, think about it. When all of us go to the department store to buy lipstick, in fact, that's why there's 200 shades of red.
3: Right.
2: You know, for lipstick. It's so intriguing. So, Joanne, I got to ask a question. Sorry.
0: Yes.
2: When you were a little girl, did you have dark brown hair?
0: Yes, I did. And I always had a Buster Brown haircut, which I hated. You know, where they shave it up the back and bangs. And
2: did
0: I
2: Max
0: would go
2: Factor
0: around
2: give
0: with
2: that
0: a towel on my hair like I had long hair. I would pretend. But I hated that Buster Brown. And I'm sure they did it. I used to have pigtails, and I guess they would always come undone. And my mother said, that's it with the pigtails, and took a scissors and just cut the pigtails off. And from then on,
2: oh,
0: Buster Brown City.
2: Oh,
0: I
2: my
0: hated
2: goodness.
3: But
2: oh,
3: it was so
2: goodness.
3: Signature, Joanne. It really was a kind of a signature look for you. I mean, that's what you had on Laughing. Am I correct?
0: Oh, no? Yes. That was out of necessity.
3: Yes. Okay.
0: I had very long hair. And as you girls know, you sit in the hair chair for hours if you have long hair. So I would pull my hair up into a ponytail, and they would put on, you know, a cascade piece of hair that would be already curled, and I'm out of there.
1: Yeah.
0: And then I would wear that scarf around there to cover the where I pulled the hair back.
1: Joanne, you're from Indiana.
0: Yes.
1: How did you come to Hollywood?
2: Oh, can we ask that in the next segment?
1: Okay.
2: We have to take a We have to take a quick break. Stay tuned to hear Hollywood's hidden treasures. I'm Danielle Dadigan, and when we return, Hollywood legend and icon, the glamorous Ruta Lee, and the Emmy Award-winning actress who plays the attorney Diane Miller on the daytime drama General Hospital, the dynamic redhead Carolyn Hennessy, and the woman with the instinctive comedic timing on the opera-length pearls that she loves to twirl, and you know she's a brunette, Joanne Worley. So stay tuned. We've got lots to talk about.
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6: Norwalk, 605 northbound. Delays leaving the 105 as you continue ahead into Whittier. That drive opened up once you make your way past Beverly Boulevard. Southbound slowing. It's a little crowded as well. Then we're seeing delays here from Peck Road as you continue back towards Rose Hills. Now, the 91 eastbound in Anaheim, slowing from the 55 freeway, better past Green River. And in Riverside, it's a crash on the 215 northbound coming up on University. And that's keeping you on the brakes away from Central.
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0: Welcome back. You're listening to Hollywood's Hidden Treasures. I'm Danielle Dadigan, and tonight we celebrate the glamorous Hollywood, Hollywood's makeup king Max Factor, and the Hollywood Museum, and how Hollywood and the entertainment industry help shape societal norms, values, and trends through storytelling and representation, and let's just be honest, good looks. So joining us once again is Miss Ruta Lee, Carolyn Hennessy, and Joanne Worley. So Joanne, can you name that tune you just heard coming back from the commercial?
1: That's from Laugh-In, and do you know that Laugh-In reruns are on three times a day at noon?
0: Wow.
1: And then again at 8 o'clock and at 11 o'clock p.m.
2: Wow.
1: Yeah, that's during the week, and on the weekend it's on like just two times, 6 and 11.
2: Unfortunately, and
1: it's so
2: fun because,
1: you
2: residuals
1: know,
2: are not
1: doing
2: coming.
1: Those shows, you forget things go so quickly. I'm seeing things I don't remember doing or other people doing. It's great.
0: I want to jump in and just say, you know, Lucille Ball, one of Max Factor's favorite stars. She was the most famous redhead of Hollywood during the 50s, 60s, and the 70s. And you know, Max Factor gave Lucy her signature shade of red hair in the Redhead's Only Room. Many of our listeners know Lucille Ball from her I Love Lucy, the early TV comedy show that you can still see throughout the world today. Well, it was Max Factor who created her famous shade of red hair that's synonymous with all things Lucille Ball, right in the famous Redhead's Only Room in the middle of the Hollywood Museum. It's hard to imagine with those light green walls. Well, you know, Lucille Ball, way before she was Lucy, signed her first endorsement contract with Max Factor in 1935. I mean, it's amazing when you think about that. While she was still under contract with RKO Pictures. Well, Lucy personally enjoyed her relationship for many, many decades with the Max Factor Cosmetics Company and Max Factor himself. And he's credited for her makeup on the I Love Lucy television show. Now, speaking of Lucy, Ruta, I know you've got several special and personal stories about Lucille Ball. Can you share a few with us?
2: Well, Lucy obviously used me on her shows because I hit my marks and and knew my lines. And the interesting thing is, as you all may or may not know, she worked with a four-camera system, four cameras shooting at the same time, when she was doing a show. Now, you had to hit your marks.
0: Now, you were on her Here's Lucy show?
2: On everything she ever did.
0: You were on the show.
2: Not the very early ones that were shot in the 50s. I was too young then, but I'm happy to say I was too young then.
0: Still young at heart now. God. Wow.
2: But she liked people that could hit their marks. And when you did a Lucille Ball show, hitting your marks meant it was choreographed almost like a ballet.
0: Right. Really?
2: Because if I didn't hit my marks, my nose could be in a close-up on Lucy.
0: Because of
2: it
0: the
2: was shot, you
0: four
2: know.
0: Camera
2: yes.
0: system that they
2: so
0: had.
2: So it was a very interesting system to work. And you really had to know your stuff and be aware of sliding over or getting out of the way and still giving a performance. Wow. So she worked with people that she really liked working with, and I just adored her. And then I would ask her to be our Thalian honoree, and she said yes.
0: But that's because you were best friends, that you got to be really good friends.
2: Very good friends.
0: So and, you could ask her.
2: And I could, and I asked her to do something for the City of Hope, and she did it. Whatever I asked her to do, she would do for me. And we used to go over to play charades because she loved games.
0: I heard that.
2: And Carol Burnett would come and Carol Cook and our friend whose memorial we just went to, Tom Troop, would be there. And we'd have the best time, except don't ever expect to eat well at Lucy's. Well, I mean, I don't understand how she could be that lousy a cook. And she was married to a Jewish man, for heaven's sake. Food is very important on the Jewish table.
0: You know, and when we're off the air, I'm going to share a story about that with you.
2: But, you know, if you got a celery stick, it was a big deal.
3: Oh, my goodness.
0: But let's get back to the Thalias, because you asked her.
2: Oh, yes. I asked her to, of course, be our honoree, and she was fabulous. And speaking of the Thalians, We have a beautiful Christmas gala coming up.
0: Oh, they are fabulous.
2: On the 6th of December.
0: Annual.
2: And
0: this
2: we
0: year.
2: Are
0: wow.
2: honoring that marvelous man, Neil Sedaka.
0: Oh, my goodness.
2: You know, from Lucille Ball to Neil Sedaka is a bit of a stretch, but he has provided us with such wonderful music. And I'm hoping that everybody will come. Just go to thethalians.org, not .com, but .org, to get information on tickets. And we're going to be at the Bel Air Country Club. What a swazzy, beautiful place to be.
0: I can't wait.
2: And what a great party it will be. And Neil Sedaka will be performing, as will our darling friend Angillian.
0: Oh, how
2: that
0: sweet, how lovely.
2: Gorgeous. Speaking of gorgeous blondes, there is one heck of a beautiful girl.
0: Well, I just have to say, I mean, I have been to several of these Thalian events, annual events, these galas. Each one is more amazing than the next. So, Ruta, share with everyone one more time how they can find out more information about the Thalians.
2: Please go to the Thalians, thalians.org, and you can get all the information right there. And Lord knows you hosted one of the beautiful events that we did at the Max Factor building, which is now the Hollywood Museum. And oh, what an event it was.
0: It was fabulous. We had Dr. Phil there that year that you honored.
2: Yes.
0: It was exciting. But I just want to share with our listeners, it is for a great cause. You will enjoy yourself tremendously. And believe me, there will be star-studded folks who will be part of the audience as well as on stage. It will be a night to remember. Well, Ruta, this is just extraordinary. I can hardly wait. That's December 6th. A Saturday night.
3: What a great way to start the holiday
2: Isn't
3: season.
2: That great? Isn't
3: yes.
2: that beautiful?
3: Right.
2: And stop and think that we had the most amazing honorees from Frank Sinatra through Lucille Ball through everybody in this world, Liza Minnelli, and now we have wonderful, wonderful Neil Sedaka.
0: That's just amazing.
3: I encourage everyone to really learn about the Thalians and what they do, because it's an exceptional organization.
2: It is.
0: Well, thank you, Carolyn.
2: Every penny that we make goes to taking care of our returning veterans. We are joined with UCLA's Operation MEND. Op MEND heals the broken and fractured bodies of our returning mm-hmm. veterans. We Thalians heal the broken and fractured mind and spirit.
3: Just beautiful.
2: And I thank everybody who has ever supported us and all of the stars who have made appearances for us and gratis, all the time gratis.
0: Throughout decades. How many years is it? 60?
2: We are celebrating our 70th anniversary.
0: Whoa,
3: oh, that's just
0: goodness.
3: Wonderful.
0: 70th anniversary. Well, let me just ask this question now. I'm going to switch gears slightly. You know, Joanne, were you ever a redhead? We were talking about Lucille Ball, but were you ever a redhead?
1: No, I never or never have been a redhead. But Carol Cook, as you know, used Lucy's same red dye formula mm-hmm. from Max Factor.
0: Yes,
1: so that
0: yes,
1: was our friend Carol Cook. And did you know that Carol Cook had Lucille Ball as her bridesmaid at her wedding to Tom Troop?
0: Yep. Yes.
2: Oh, I'm so glad.
0: Yes.
2: Oh, I forgot
1: Isn't
2: about that.
1: Isn't that incredible?
0: I know. This is just crazy.
3: Carol was Lucy's protege.
0: Yes, Lucy, she was.
1: Yes,
0: she was.
1: Absolutely, yeah. And she certainly did good by her. Do you want to hear my Ava Gardner?
2: Absolutely.
0: Okay. Yes, please. We'll hear Ava Gardner. Sure.
1: Okay.
0: Come on, tell us, Joanne.
1: Lena Horne and Ava Gardner were very good friends.
2: Yes.
1: And as you know, they both auditioned for Showboat. We know who got the part, right? But she was wearing Lena Horne's from Max Factor's Egyptian Light Number 1.
2: Oh.
0: So share with everyone what color that really is.
1: It's
0: a darker pancake makeup.
1: Sherry just told me the story mm-hmm. when I said what we were going to be talking about
0: uh-huh.
1: today, and he told me that story about Lena Horne and Ava Gardner and Max Factor.
0: Well, Egyptian is the name.
1: Number 1.
0: Yes.
1: Light.
0: Is
1: Egyptian Light Number 1.
0: And that's a pancake makeup. And it is for medium dark complexion.
1: There you go.
0: Yes.
3: On Ava Gardner.
1: Oh, my, not the redhead, I might
0: Gardner.
1: Add.
0: And it probably showed every angle on her face.
3: I'm sure.
0: How extraordinary.
1: Yeah.
0: I'm
3: sure.
1: Oh, yeah. And beautiful. We are pretty lucky girls, aren't we?
0: I think so.
2: Yes.
0: You know?
1: Yeah.
0: I mean,
1: exactly.
0: So.
1: Exactly.
0: Now, I was just going to ask Carolyn.
3: Yes.
0: I mean, you are a fabulous redhead. Were you always a redhead?
3: Well, I like to think I was, but people say, what is your natural color? And I say, I haven't seen it in so long that I just don't know, because every time the roots start to show, it's like I speed to my colorist. I think I was a bit of a chestnut. You know, there was, I was brown, but there was some red in it.
0: Mm-hmm.
3: So, and then for just a brief moment, I became a little blonde.
0: You were?
3: Oh, wow. Oh, wow. But it was like a strawberry blonde, and it was
0: so. I got to ask, Joanne, were you a blonde?
1: No, never. Always Miss Brunette.
0: Always Miss Brunette. Well, let me ask the question. Did you ever have your makeup done when you came to the Max Factor building? Did you ever go in the
1: yes.
0: Brunette's only room?
1: Yes, one of those very special occasions. And it is quite a treat, isn't it, ladies?
0: Oh.
3: Well, it's so fascinating.
1: You feel like a queen. Talk about being pampered. It's so special. You know, you guys, you're not there now. You're in studio someplace, right?
3: Yes.
0: Yes.
1: Oh, because I love going there. It's always a pleasure, and I love being invited. Thank you.
3: You get a sense from the photos of Max Factor and attending whoever he's attending at the moment, from those photos on the wall, that whoever he was working on at the moment, that was his sole purpose and focus on the planet right then. He was absolutely devoted to that particular individual, and there was no one else in the world.
0: I think you're so right.
3: That specialized attention, I think that would have made anyone walking in off the street or the, you know, the A-list actor of the day, that would have made them feel, I think, so special.
0: Well, I just have to jump in and say, I don't know where these segments have gone. The time has just gone by so quickly. Joanne, it has been a pleasure having you here on Hollywood's Hidden Treasures in our final moments
1: together.
0: I'll
1: tell you where the time has gone. Commercials!
0: Just share with our listeners how they can follow you.
1: Find out where I live.
0: Well, Joanne, thank you for joining us today on Hollywood's Hidden Treasures.
1: I loved it. Thank you.
0: Thank you, everybody.
2: Thanks, girlfriend.
1: Bye,
2: love you.
0: Oh, my goodness. Well, my goodness. Well, we have to take a quick break. Stay tuned to Hollywood's Hidden Treasures. I'm Danelle Dadigan. And when we return, we'll be speaking with Ruta Lee, Carolyn Hennessy. And, you know, I have to just share with you, we have a surprise coming up. Oh, my goodness. It's the well-known, award-winning comedy writer, songwriter, and actor, Bruce Valanche. And did you know, Bruce Valanche credits his mother with developing his sense of humor? And we'll hear more about this when we return. Stay tuned to hear more of Hollywood's Hidden Treasures. We've got lots to talk about.
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6: KABC. A California resident was hospitalized this spring with an extremely rare tick-borne illness. Dina Kodiak with more.
7: Officials say only 4 people worldwide have ever had it, and this case is the 3rd in California. In April, the patient was found to have rickettsia linae, a newly discovered bacteria that causes spotted fever. Health officials think the person got sick in Northern California. The patient is now recovering. Now, earlier California cases were similar to severe Rocky Mountain spotted fever. The bacteria was first found in rabbit ticks in Sonoma County in 2018, but new research suggests the Pacific Coast tick may also spread it to people.
6: Since the start of the World Cup, the FBI has seized 28 drones near SoFi Stadium and the Los Angeles Memorial Coliseum. Before games and watch parties started last week, the FBI announced there was a zero-tolerance policy when it comes to drones. It also says its drone detection technology is in place. A temporary flight restriction is active over the stadiums during the World Cup. A 19-year-old man is recovering after he was attacked by a bear at his home in San Bernardino County.
8: It happened on Monday morning. Crestline resident Dara Wood tells KTLA she found her son, who is moderately autistic, with a bloody lip and nose and multiple scratches on his stomach. Wood says the bear clawed at her son through his bedroom window. Wood scared the bear away by making loud sounds and banging a pot, then took her son to a hospital. The California Department of Fish and Wildlife says it's still gathering more information and evidence about the attack. I'm Daniel Martindale.
6: And a new report from a civil grand jury finds the Los Angeles Zoo is in a crisis. The LA Zoo is the last major American zoo still run by a city government. The report says that's part of the problem. The report also says the zoo is suffering from declining membership and its facilities in need of repair. It mentions out-of-date signage that in some cases identifies animals that are no longer there. The grand jury is recommending new leadership if the zoo wants to survive. Those are the headlines. I'm Matt Pacini.
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9: Studio City, the South 101 delays from Coldwater Canyon to the 170-134 split and ahead in Hollywood from Santa Monica Boulevard into downtown Los Angeles. Mid-City remains tough on that 10 eastbound between the 405 and the 110. Southbound side of the 5 in East LA, that drive is backing up away from the 60. Delays and stretches heading towards the 605 and 605 northbound also crowding up from the 5 to just about Beverly Boulevard.
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0: Welcome back. You're listening to Hollywood's Hidden Treasures. I'm Danielle Dadigan, and tonight we celebrate Hollywood, the pop culture phenomenon that continues to captivate audiences worldwide. Please welcome once again Hollywood legend and icon with her own star on Hollywood's Walk of Fame, the glamorous blonde Ruta Lee, and the Emmy Award-winning actress who plays attorney Diane Miller on the daytime drama General Hospital, the dynamic redhead Carolyn Hennessy, and joining us, the well-known award-winning comedy actor, songwriter, and I have to tell you, I just cannot believe all that Bruce Valanche has done. He has won two consecutive Emmy Awards for his writing of the Academy Award telecast, as well as an additional, Bruce, is it four Emmys for Outstanding Variety Show?
13: Yeah.
0: Sure, why not?
13: Yeah. I was momentarily bowled over by my own credit.
3: As you should be.
0: Well, I'm not finished yet.
13: That happens sometimes. Because I had an agent once who looked at my IMDb and said, you could lose the last few pages because it makes you very old.
0: And that's where they list all your awards. Okay, I got it.
13: Well, I started young, so there you go. But, you know, I have always been the epitome of taste and style and glamour.
0: Well, yes, you have.
3: I would say bon vivant.
0: So, you know, I just have to say, Bruce, you were a blonde with fabulous blonde hair, frankly, when you starred on Broadway as Edna Turnblad in Hairspray.
13: Yes.
0: And in the play's national tour. And
13: that's
0: today,
13: true.
0: You're still a fabulous blonde.
13: I'm still, you know, I was a blonde when I was born, and then it got dirty blonde, and it was verging on brown when I auditioned for a movie. Sidney Lumet was directing a picture called The Morning After with Jane Fonda playing a washed-up alcoholic actress who wakes up and there's a dead body in bed next to her, and she can't figure out if she may have killed him because she was in a blackout. And I had a small part in it, but I auditioned for him, and he liked me, and he said, do you mind going blonde? And I said, why? And he said, well, this is the only picture I'll ever make in Hollywood. And he's right. He is the only movie Sidney ever made in Hollywood. He said, and I want everybody to be blonde.
0: Oh, wow.
13: So I said, point me to the bottle. And he couldn't. The only one he couldn't talk into was Raul Julia. It was one of the main characters. characters, who was playing a kind of John Peters-like hairdresser, who was an old boyfriend. Jeff Bridges went blonde for it. He was a detective who was on the case.
3: Those team player.
13: Were the three leads.
0: Oh, I think that is just amazing.
3: I said he was a team player.
0: Carolyn,
13: I was a team player. And, you know, it's actually an interesting movie, and Jane got an Oscar nomination for it, one of her many Oscar nominations. And she was very good, but it was originally it was conceived as a character piece, and they gave it to the Dread focus groups who didn't understand it. They wanted it to be a mystery, so we had to reshoot it. And some of my stuff disappeared in the reshoot because they had to establish an actual killer.
0: Oh, by the
13: which
0: way,
13: they somehow managed to avoid doing in the character study.
0: Oh my goodness! Well,
13: it's a long. It'll be in the next book.
0: Okay, well, we're ready for that. Oh, my goodness. Well,
13: that's how I went blonde.
0: And, you know, many children who are blondes, natural blondes, by the time they get into their teens, their hair color gets darker. Mm-hmm. And, you know, that happened to Marilyn Monroe. But let's talk about film icon Mae West. You know, she was one of Hollywood's first sex symbols before censorship and the Hayes Act.
13: Right.
0: But, you know, Mae West is remembered for her hourglass figure, her platinum blonde hair, and sassy one-liners. You remember
13: That's
0: the one,
13: correct.
0: Good girls go to heaven and bad girls go everywhere
13: right.
0: else.
13: Mm-hmm. That's right.
0: Well, you know,
13: exactly
0: Mae West
13: right.
0: was a real
13: I
0: fan.
13: I used to be Snow White, but I drifted. I worked with her towards the end. I wrote some stuff for her towards the end. I actually remembered stuff. She would forget that what she had done. We were doing a movie called Sextet,
0: right.
13: which was in the shadow of Myra Breckinridge. And she was hilarious. I mean, she was funny because she was almost always Mae West, but I mean, occasionally she would drop it and just kind of be a non-character. But most of the time, when she would call you up, it was Mae West. There's no question it was Mae West calling.
0: Well, you know, she was really a fan of Max Factor, and Max enjoyed working with her in the world-famous Blondes Only Room. And her iconic platinum blonde look became her signature style. You know, and I think her hair contributed to her glamorous persona, you know. And, and I think that, you know, we read, I've got so much paperwork, you know, from the Max Factor building. And it shows that through shading, Max Factor made Mae West's large eyes more dramatic. He narrowed her nose and enhanced her voluptuous shaped lips. You know, it's kind of interesting. So what do you think about that?
13: The lips are amazing. I mean, you've ever seen Salvador Dali's painting called Mae West? It's a living room, and her lips are the couch.
0: Oh, my goodness.
13: And her eyes are the windows, and the eyelids are window shades, and there's a blonde drape over the windows in the shape of hair that goes down the side.
0: Oh, I don't know it. I'm going to have to check it out.
13: Well, Google it. It's one of his more famous paintings. It was one of his Dada examples. It's quite brilliant because it's just deconstruction, you know, and absurdity at the same time.
0: Oh, my goodness.
13: Anyway, how many people can say that they had, you know, I mean, we don't know Mona Lisa. No, but she hasn't got any publicist. So how many people can say, a world famous artist made a painting of me?
2: That's true.
0: Oh, my goodness. Oh, my goodness.
2: I had the joy of meeting her once.
0: Really, Ruta?
2: Yes.
0: Tell us.
2: Rona Barrett, whom we all know, was having a birthday, and her husband arranged a very special treat for her because she had always been really a big fan of Mae West, and she did her and would sing like her and would carry on.
0: Oh, wow.
2: And he arranged for her to arrive with her entourage of gentlemen.
0: Of course, her muscle men. Yes.
2: The muscle men, exactly. And it was a real treat for all of us at dinner to be able to say hello to the one and only Mae West.
0: Wow. Oh, incredible.
13: I have a great story that Liberace told me.
0: Oh, tell us, Bruce.
13: There was a show called Les Poupées de Paris, which was a topless puppet show. This was before Avenue Q. This was something Sid and Marty Croft came up with. And it was a big hit at the World's Fair in New York, and they were opening it at a theater out here. And literally, it was like a Folies Bergère with topless puppets.
0: Mm.
13: And they had celebrity puppets, and among the celebrities they had were Liberace and Mae West. So Liberace called her and said, wouldn't it be a camp if we went together? And she said, wonderful, let's do it. And he said, I'll pick you up. He said, what are you driving? And he said, I'll get a limousine. She said, well, take my car. And she went and picked him up with her chauffeur, who was, of course, the boyfriend, or one of the many boyfriends.
0: Yes, he was.
13: And it was some, like, kind of car Norma Desmond had, like a Hispano Suiza. And they pull up to the thing, and they get out, and they're on the red carpet. And then they go inside, and they're waving. And she's wearing this gown, this very involved gown. And they're walking down the aisle, and she's waving. And suddenly she stops, and she's just waving. And he thinks, well, she's really overplaying this just a little bit. As she's thinking that, she turns to him, and she says out of the corner of her mouth, "Schmuck, you're standing on my train."
0: Oh, that's great. Oh, my goodness. Well, you know, another blonde who was a bombshell, of course, was Marilyn Monroe. And Max Factor created Marilyn Monroe's look. You know, her with her, he updated the platinum hair color that he originally used on Jean Harlow. And Max even worked on Marilyn Monroe's hairline, giving her a widow's peak. And Max said, Marilyn's widow's peak was not man-made, it was Max-made. And I tell you, it's extraordinary how many people come to the Hollywood Museum, walk into that blondes-only room, all of a sudden have moments going back to Max Factor, many of them having been in the industry in the 40s and 50s and 60s and want to share that story with us. It's amazing.
13: That's wonderful.
0: So what do you think? Yeah. Was Marilyn Monroe's hair, was her look striking? I mean, did it add to her curvaceous body, her persona, and her all-out sex appeal? Do you think that was the right color hair for her? Could you have seen her of anything else?
13: I do, because, as I've noted before, it was like sponge sugar. And it framed the face, which was such a sweet, innocent face. Mm-hmm. And, you know, that was her long suit. She played the fact that she was very sexy and knew what she was doing, but she looked very innocent, except she was all dolled up. But I think that it was just the right color and texture. It always reminded me of sponge sugar.
0: Oh, my goodness.
3: I think Marilyn Monroe's hair.
0: Carolyn?
3: I mean, she was lovely with brown hair, but she was kind of like any other, you know, little starlet with brown hair. Do you know what I mean? Mm-hmm. It was that color that rocketed her into the realm of a goddess.
2: I met her only once.
0: Oh, wow.
2: And
0: that was Danielle saying, oh, wow.
2: It was at a birthday party that Frank Sinatra was having for Dean Martin.
3: Oh, my goodness.
2: And it was held at the hotel in Vegas, the main showroom, because Dean was playing that week. And Frank Sinatra walked in with Marilyn Monroe on his arm from the back of the house of the Sands Hotel. And it was as if the world stopped spinning.
0: Oh, Bruce, can't you feel that? Can't you see that?
2: There was an automatic light that she had that not every woman in this world has. Right. The Gabor sisters all had it.
0: Oh, my.
2: But when Marilyn walked in, it was as if a spotlight, a Klieg light, was hitting her with Frank, and she came over to the table, and Elizabeth Taylor, at the height of her beauty, then married to Eddie Fisher, disappeared in the glow of Marilyn Monroe. Now, I don't know whether it was that beautiful spun candy hair or the white fox that she was wrapped in or the glittering white beaded dress or just Marilyn and her curves alone, but every eye focused on her and never left.
3: I would venture to say it was all of it, because in the nude dress that she wore to sing for John F. Kennedy, the white dress standing over the subway grate, she knew that white perfectly complemented her hair. And so she walked in, and everything, I think, contributed to that beam of sunlight that just sort of filled probably this dark room.
0: Oh, wow.
3: She was smart, so smart to wear that white.
0: Well, Bruce, let me ask you. I mean, you've seen Marilyn Monroe, I mean, in so many different films. You've heard so many people talk about her. What do you think made her that it girl?
13: Well, she was in the tradition of great Hollywood blondes that started probably with Jean Harlow. And then during the war with Betty Grable, she fit the 50s, the post-war version of that, because she was a little looser and able to be more sensual than they all were. And it was she had a baby doll quality to her, and she was well showcased all the time. So I think she worked it better than anybody had worked it. But what I loved about her was that she was a terrific comedian, and I don't think anybody appreciated it in my generation because we didn't get to see her. Well, I was too young to see her movies. Well, I saw them when I was a kid. But as an adult, I went to see them. And when you see a picture like How to Marry a Millionaire or Gentlemen for Blondes, she's pausing for the laugh that she's going to get.
0: Uh-huh.
13: And if you're watching it on TV, you don't get that unless you're laughing yourself. But when you see it with an audience full of people and they're all laughing like crazy, you get what she was doing. You get that she had a timing, that she was always in on the joke.
0: I agree.
13: Of what she was doing.
0: I agree. Well, and, you know, I just have to say, I mean, I'm listening to you, but we have got to take a break. I mean, I just don't know what to say.
13: I know,
0: Bruce,
13: it's always intense.
0: It is with you, Bruce, and we're all smiling here, but I love when you come on our radio show. You know, Bruce, we've had so much fun again together this evening. I mean, we've learned so much. You've enjoyed your stories. I mean, I'm just having so much fun listening about Mae West and Marilyn Monroe. In our final moments, tell our listeners, how can they follow you?
13: How can they follow me? Well, there's a website called WeGotBruce.com, which is run by a guy who knows more about what I'm doing than what I'm doing. I have to check in every morning to see where I am. And I have a book. I wrote a book about how I wrote the worst TV shows in history.
0: Yes, you did, and it's a fabulous read. It's a fabulous read.
13: It is, because it seemed like a bad idea at the time. So and the audio is doing even better than the book. I guess people enjoy hearing me talk to them when they're stuck in traffic.
0: Absolutely. I'm right there with them.
13: There you go. There you go.
0: Well,
13: maybe
0: thank
13: they're
0: you,
13: stuck
0: Bruce.
13: In traffic right now on this show. Who can tell?
0: Thank you, Bruce. Thank you for joining us this evening.
13: Great to see you. See you, Carolyn. I saw you. Remember Squares? We did Squares together.
3: We did Squares together.
13: Yes,
3: exactly.
13: We did. And exactly. Rudy, we've done everything together. Much of it we can't talk about.
2: No, but we should write about it.
13: All right, I'm available.
0: Well, thank you.
2: I love you, my friend.
3: Bye, Bruce.
13: Right. Take care. Bye.
0: Bye. Wow. Well, when we return, we'll be speaking with the critically acclaimed 80s icon, popular actress Catherine Bach. You know her. She played Daisy Duke in The Dukes of Hazzard, and with Ruta Lee and Carolyn Hennessy. Stay tuned to hear Hollywood's hidden treasures. We've got lots to talk about.
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9: Studio City, the South 101, delays from Coldwater Canyon to the 170-134 split, and ahead in Hollywood from Santa Monica Boulevard into downtown Los Angeles. Mid-City remains tough on that 10 eastbound between the 405 and the 110. Southbound side of the 5 in East LA, that drive is backing up away from the 60. Delays and stretches heading towards the 605, and 605 northbound also crowding up from the 5 to just about Beverly Boulevard.
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1: Welcome back. You're listening to Hollywood's Hidden Treasures. I'm Danielle Dadigan, and tonight we celebrate Hollywood, the pop cultural phenomenon that continues to captivate audiences worldwide. Please welcome once again the Hollywood legend and icon with her own star on the Hollywood Walk of Fame, the glamorous blonde Ruta Lee.
2: Thank you.
1: Oh, my goodness. And the Emmy Award-winning actress who plays attorney Diane Miller on the daytime drama General Hospital, the dynamic redhead, Carolyn Hennessy.
3: Thank you, my dear.
1: Oh, my goodness. And joining us is the critically acclaimed 80s icon popular actress Catherine Bach, who's known for playing Daisy Duke on the CBS action 80s comedy series for the entire family, The Dukes of Hazzard. Okay, how many of us remember that show?
3: Oh, all of us do.
1: And you know, Catherine also starred as Margot Dutton in the Canadian TV series African Skies. And for several years, she has starred in the CBS daytime drama The Young and the Restless in the role of Anita Lawson and guest starring on numerous popular TV shows throughout the years. Oh my goodness. And you have enjoyed the full-time job of raising your own two daughters. Well, welcome, Catherine. How are you?
4: I'm just great. Great. And how nice to be on this show with you and two wonderful actresses. Hi, Caroline. And big kiss to you, Ruta Lee, my idol, my goddess.
2: Oh, bless you.
1: Oh, how sweet.
3: Well,
1: I just have to say, you know, Catherine, you have absolutely beautiful hair. You are the epitome of a Max Factor brownette. Your hair looks sun-kissed with those fabulous blonde highlights, making you a perfect brownette. What do you have to say about that?
4: I'm like, okay, I'll take it. I love it.
2: I'll say I'm jealous as well.
3: Me too. Me too.
1: Well, you know, it's so interesting because I don't know if you know this or not, but one of the most glamorous screen idols of the 40s was actress Rita Hayworth. And Rita, she appeared in 61 films and starred in Columbia Pictures' 1946 critically acclaimed film Gilda. Mm. But you know, she first got her looks with Max Factor as he lightened her hair and made her a brownette before he turned her auburn color. So, of course, Max Factor was responsible for that careful transformation of Margarita Carmen Cancino into Rita Hayworth. Mm. In his brownette's only a room, and with her auburn hair, with several strategically placed highlights, and her Max-made widow's peak, just like Marilyn mm-hmm. Monroe.
3: Right.
1: It's so amazing
3: right.
1: when you think about it. So Rita Hayworth has famously been known to say, now ladies, listen up, they go to bed with Gilda, but they wake up with me.
3: Right.
1: So what are your thoughts about this? And did you ever meet Rita Hayworth, Catherine?
4: So funny that you bring that up, because I am half Mexican, and of course I know all about Rita Hayworth.
1: Of course.
4: And I was a dancer when I started. In fact, the very first film I did was with Leslie Caron, who was a French ballerina who did American in Paris and Gigi. And I played her. It was like a macabre turning point where I played, she was too old to dance. She sold herself off to a really rich man and was settled for a rich life. And then she realized she didn't really want that. And why did she do that? And so she kills him, but now she's too old to dance.
1: Ooh.
4: She meets me in our ballet class, and she decides that she's going to mentor me, and I'm going to be the dancer that she couldn't be. And then I get to that point, and she kills me.
3: Oh, my goodness.
2: I'm so sorry.
1: And we're laughing about it today.
3: We didn't expect that from Leslie Caron.
2: Well, you know, y'all, I have
1: Ruta?
2: Topper because I live in a house that was once lived in by Rita Hayworth when she was married to Orson Welles.
3: Oh, my goodness.
2: And I keep rubbing my ass on
3: she
2: the
3: does.
2: Walls, assuming the glamour will come off.
3: It did.
1: And you believe Ruta grew up in this house.
2: Isn't that great?
1: And,
2: darling Margaret O'Brien remembers coming there to swim when Rita and Orson were in that house. And so I think that's a very precious thing that I have to share. And Rita, of course, was one of our honorees at the Thalians. And the whole event took place, and it was just the beginnings of when she was going into Alzheimer's. Nobody knew
1: at that time
2: what Alzheimer's was,
1: right.
2: or did we worry about it. And here was Debbie, who was just marvelous.
1: It would be Debbie Reynolds.
2: Debbie Reynolds, of course, who was either president or chairman. We switched those roles. And she, thank God, brought her out on stage and said, sit here and we'll talk about you. Because she sensed that something was very wrong.
1: Moment.
2: And we all thought she was drinking.
3: She wasn't that old, was she?
2: She was very youngish.
1: Yeah. 62.
3: Wow.
2: But you know, none of us knew, and we assumed that she was loaded. And of course she wasn't. It was the Alzheimer's. But how lovely that I at least get to be in her building.
1: Oh, I know. Or in her home.
4: My
1: goodness. You know, it's just kind of amazing when you think about that. As we talked about earlier, you know, we all heard the saying 6 degrees of separation. Mm-hmm. But in Hollywood, it's really only mm-hmm. two. And here's another example. I mean, that's just amazing.
4: Well, wait, I have one more little.
1: Okay, come on, Catherine.
4: Years later, I had watched her dance. I've studied her. I mean, I just thought she was incredible. And I was asked by Warner Brothers to do a movie of her life.
1: Oh, wow.
3: Oh, my goodness, Catherine.
4: I said, okay. I said, let me get back to you because I want to make sure I have her blessing. So I then went to, I mean, this is in the late 80s, early 90s. So Yasmin is her daughter.
1: Yes.
4: And asked, and then they said, you know, we'd prefer if you didn't.
1: Really?
4: And I said, okay, then I won't. How's that?
3: Did they give you a reason?
4: They just didn't feel comfortable with it, you know. So they went ahead and did. I said, I can't do it because the family doesn't want this, and I'm not going to go against the family. So they said, okay. And then I think, well, somebody else ended up doing it. Because I just wasn't comfortable going against, you know, if they felt uncomfortable with it and talking about her love life and her glamour life and all of it.
1: Oh, for sure. Oh, my goodness.
3: Of you, but I would have done it.
1: Let me just ask the question because we have such a short time together. Catherine, when you were filming The Dukes of Hazzard, your character Daisy Duke came so popular. Is it true that your legs were insured for $1 million?
4: Yeah, when $1 million meant something, yeah.
1: You got us all laughing in studio. Oh, my goodness.
3: Well,
1: goodness.
3: You know, there are shorts out. Cut-off denim jean shorts are still called Daisy Dukes.
1: Let's get into this because, Catherine, I understand. Actually, I know that you made your own clothes. How old were you when you got started to learn to sew? I mean, and who taught you? And, of course, I do know the answer, but I love for Catherine to say this because it's such a great story. Please, and of course, include that, you know, you made a lot of your clothes for Dukes of Hazzard.
4: Well, the first year I made all of the clothes. We had, a 7-show, something like that, 7 or 8 shows. We were a mid-season replacement, and then they were going to be rid of us. But they went, when they showed me the wardrobe, it was such a ridiculous wardrobe and such a, you know, an offering to Dolly Parton because the fellow that created the show was in love with Dolly Parton, Guy Waldron.
1: Oh, wow. I didn't
4: know
1: that.
4: So he said, well, let's see. And he took what she was wearing on an album cover and he said, this is what Catherine's going to wear. Daisy Duke's going to wear. So they wanted me to have a long blonde wig, a little scarf around my neck, a turtleneck, and a poodle skirt, and white go-go boots.
3: No, I can't even picture.

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5: An abandoned Tesla in the Hollywood Hills last September, about 5 months after she was reported missing. Prosecutors say Burke killed the girl to maintain his lucrative music career. Burke has now been in custody for 2 months. I'm Daniel Martindale.
6: And a suspect is in custody after hitting 6 pedestrians in Culver City. The first 2 were hit before police started chasing the suspect last night. The other 4 were hit during the pursuit. A spokesperson for the Culver City Police Department says it appears the suspect was intentionally trying to run down pedestrians. Those are the headlines. I'm Matt Pacini.
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8: Anaheim Hills, eastbound side of the 91, delays leaving Imperial Highway to Green River. It's also a crowded drive across Mid-City on the 10 eastbound, leaving La Cienega heading to the 110. Slowing in Hollywood, south 101, leaving Santa Monica Boulevard heavy towards the 110 in downtown Los Angeles. And we're also looking at Culver City, southbound side of the 405, leaving the 10 all the way towards Rosecrans.
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0: Welcome back. You're listening to Hollywood's Hidden Treasures. I'm Danielle Dadigan, and tonight we celebrate the glamorous Hollywood, Hollywood's makeup king Max Factor, the Hollywood Museum, and how Hollywood and the entertainment industry help shape the societal norms and values and trends through storytelling and representation that we still enjoy today. So let's welcome once again Catherine Bach. You remember the vivacious brownette who played Daisy Duke on The Dukes of Hazzard and one of Hollywood's most glamorous ladies, Ruta Lee, and the Emmy Award winner and dynamic redhead, Carolyn Hennessy. Well, hello, ladies.
1: Hello.
0: Well, we've got to just jump right back into this.
2: Oh, yes.
0: Catherine, we've just got to go back to your Daisy Dukes and how you made your outfits and why when you were starring on The Dukes of Hazzard. It's so interesting. I never knew about Dolly Parton.
1: Right.
0: I never knew about the director. I never knew any of this.
3: Well, really, what do guys know about that stuff? And by the way, this poodle skirt that they had me in matched the tablecloth in the place that I worked.
0: Oh, my goodness.
3: You guys, that's degrading. Come on.
2: Wow. So you
3: so
2: put a look
3: no
2: together.
3: Idea.
2: You
3: I
2: put
3: sure
2: a look.
3: Did.
2: Okay, tell us.
3: And the look was the shorts, my little crop top. I'd made the whole thing. I was in design school for 2 years. My mother said, you better have something that you can fall back on.
1: Wow. Yes, wow.
3: You know, I had years earlier started sewing with my grandma, and then I loved it because I could make, you know, my costumes, my ballet costumes. She made everything for me for little dance reviews and whatever. And then my mom said, you know, Catherine, I can't really afford to buy you a new dress every week, but I can certainly buy you the material to make a new dress or a new outfit as much as you want. And so
0: that's amazing.
3: So I started making everything. And then all my friends wanted clothes too. I made probably 5 graduation dresses
1: for
3: elementary school. For elementary and for junior high, and I made prom
1: elementary
3: dresses.
1: School?
0: Oh, my goodness.
1: Wow.
0: Well, I've got to just jump in here because speaking of all these costumes and dressmaking, during your career, all three of you ladies, Catherine, Ruta, and Carolyn, during your career so far, did you have a costume that stands out in your mind that was so over the top that everyone took notice? That you'd probably, though, never pick that costume for yourself if you had a choice. Is there one costume or one character that you just really could have done without?
1: Well,
0: Carolyn?
1: Yeah, well, on Jessie, that was one of the Disney's hit shows, and it ran for 4 years. And Mrs. Chesterfield, it was like they were on a playground. They had so much fun because my outfits just became more and more outlandish. Absolutely outlandish. Feathers, beads, I mean, you name it. And at the end of the show, when the show was going off the air, they had a big sale. So I said, okay, I would like some of these, some of the more tasteful ones from the earlier years. Because I thought, you know, if you go out for a kind of a crazy lady or an audition or, you know, a high-powered suit, I bought one suit and then they gave me the rest of them.
0: Oh, my
1: as,
0: goodness.
1: As, you know, bonus
3: gifts
1: with purchase. And so I still have hats, these crazy, you know, fascinators and some shoes and, you know, all the boas and so on and so forth. So, yes,
0: my goodness.
1: But it was fun stepping into those clothes.
0: Oh, my goodness. Ruta?
2: I don't ever remember having to wear something that I've really hated. Because then you're uncomfortable and you're not working well. If you're not happy in the skin that you have been given.
1: Mm-hmm.
2: And clothes are a skin that we wear. So I've been blessed. And there have been, I would say, 80% of the time I wore something of my own.
0: Oh, wow.
1: Really?
2: Yeah.
3: Wow.
2: Which is really stupid because then all they did was clean it, but they didn't pay for it.
0: Oh, you know? My goodness. Oh, my goodness.
1: Well, they'll pay
0: Catherine,
1: for it now.
0: What about you?
3: Well,
0: I mean, because, you know, you designed so much, but I'm wondering if, like, you know, when you had another character that you may have done, did they put you in something or force you to be something you were uncomfortable with?
3: You know, after Dukes of Hazzard, you know how stories are in our business. They spread like wildfire. I was asked to not only always do my costumes, but I was asked to consult on everything from girl groups to everything. Like, how do you see this? A lot of people would call me. So I never had that issue. But I did do a movie that was sort of out of range for me, and it was also at Disney. And it was this crazy movie where I'm a journalist by day and a martial artist by night. And it's had to do with the tunnels that are for real between Long Beach and the downtown LA. They were Prohibition. That's how they used to carry the alcohol. And so we were filming down there. And so I had to be in an outfit that looked believable as a reporter and also be able to move because I had to do my martial arts down there. Jumps and kicks and all kinds of stuff. So I wore, and this fellow was from Vogue, so I thought, oh, he's going to know so much more than me. Okay, fine, Angelo DiBiase. And so he put me in a stretchy skirt and a stretchy top with stripes that went, you know how good those look on people when you go around
4: the wrong way, the wrong direction.
3: And then the skirt was short so I could jump. And then there was the tights and the tennis shoes. And I just, I wouldn't even wear this to the grocery store in my real life. But
1: did you change it? I hope. I'm praying.
4: That's Carolyn.
3: Well, I didn't want to go against Mr. Vogue, you know?
4: Well, you're smart. You're very smart.
3: I wanted to be a little respectful. And I don't know. So that was it. You know, now I really make sure I get what I want. And
2: good girl.
1: Definitely.
2: Well, Catherine, by the way. Carolyn has her beautiful little dog, Bella Lugosi, here with her.
1: Yes.
2: And I just want you to know, Catherine, that I have a fabulous little dog at home that's named Daisy Duke.
4: And you do?
2: I do.
1: That's wonderful.
4: Well, Catherine.
3: Oh, my goodness.
4: Catherine, you know, Max Factor was considered Hollywood's makeup king. And Max Factor and his artists knew and probably invented many tricks of the trade. For your character, Daisy Duke, on TV, it looked like you are a natural beauty, wearing little or no makeup.
3: So.
4: What was the truth? Did you wear any makeup on Dukes of Hazzard?
3: I sure did, and they invented a makeup for me, a fellow by the name of Jeff Angel.
4: Mm.
3: Do you know Jeff Angel?
4: I know the name, yes.
3: He was responsible for Bette Midler's makeup. Yeah, he was tremendous. I've lost touch with him, but he did something that hadn't ever really been done on me before. He highlighted my cheekbones.
4: Oh.
3: And it gave such an exotic look. It broke up my face, and it was the greatest thing, you know. So he set my makeup, and then everybody else sort of followed along. And then there was another fellow. Actually, he was on Bob Hope's team. Did Bob Hope's makeup, and he worked on Dukes of Hazzard too. Isn't that crazy?
4: Oh my goodness! Oh my goodness!
1: Talk about
3: remember his name.
1: Talk about a variety of faces.
4: Oh, it's so crazy!
3: Yeah.
4: Well, we're just going to take a quick station break, and when we come back, we're going to ask you ladies two very important questions. So stay tuned to hear more of Hollywood's hidden treasures. When we return, we'll be speaking with Ruta Lee, Catherine Bach, and Carolyn Hennessy. We've got lots to talk about.
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9: Anaheim.
8: Palm Hills, eastbound side of the 91. Delays leaving Imperial Highway to Green River. It's also a crowded drive across Mid-City on the 10 eastbound, leaving La Cienega, heading to the 110. Slowing in Hollywood, south 101, leaving Santa Monica Boulevard heavy towards the 110 in downtown Los Angeles. And we're also looking at Culver City, southbound side of the 405, leaving the 10 all the way towards Rosecrans.
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4: Welcome back. You're listening to Hollywood's Hidden Treasures. I'm Danielle Dadigan, and tonight we celebrate Hollywood, the pop cultural phenomenon that continues to captivate audiences worldwide. And with us is Ruta Lee, Carolyn Hennessy, and Catherine Bach. It's been a real pleasure hearing all of your stories and recollections of Hollywood Max Factor, the Hollywood Museum, and your amazing careers.
1: Well, aww. I'm very pleased to be here, as always. Whenever I'm asked, I rush down.
4: Well, you know, you are all successful actors, entertainers, writers, producers, and more. So share with us, what is your greatest moment, professionally or personally? You pick.
1: Oh, my goodness.
4: Well, Catherine?
3: Me first. I want to hear Ruta.
4: Oh, okay. Okay, Ruta.
2: I'm still waiting for that moment.
4: I love it.
2: I feel that I am so blessed to have been around this business and made a living in it for, what, 75 years?
4: Impossible. Now? Wow.
2: And I am now 90. And therefore,
4: congratulations.
2: The Bible promises us 120, and I want every damn one of those years with my brain still functioning.
1: I love it.
4: Knowing you, it will be.
2: That's my prayer every day, that I fill out the rest of it. And I'm having such a good time, and there have been so many wonderful moments in my life. And I think one of the sweetest moments that I can't get over is playing Hello, Dolly in my favorite theater in Texas, the Casa Manana.
4: Oh, yes.
2: And as I made the entrance, I hadn't been at the theater for a couple of years. And when I made the entrance in the second act in the Harmonia Gardens with everybody singing, well, hello, and where Dolly sings, hello, Harry, well, hello, Louie. It's so nice to be back home where I belong. And the entire audience applauded and stood. Ugh. And there was a 5-minute, I've got chills talking about it.
4: Oh, wow.
2: A 5-minute standing ovation. The conductor just said, oh, hell, and put the baton down. And, you know, I just can't continue. And it was I went into tears. It was just so wonderful to have that happen, to have an audience salute you like that.
4: That's a fabulous moment.
2: And
4: wow.
2: I think that they are our best moments is when we're on a live stage.
4: Absolutely.
2: And something great happens, or an audience laughs with you or cries with you or applauds you. And to get a standing ovation any time is wonderful.
1: Absolutely.
2: But mid-show like that was the most exciting moment of my life.
4: I bet. I bet. Well, Carolyn?
1: I have two. A life-changing moment when I was, and this is the truth, 4 years old when I walked onto my first soundstage to visit my father. He was the production designer for Fantastic Voyage, and it was, you know, the family comes to visit Daddy
4: Her father is an Academy Award winner.
1: Right. Yes, I'm the only person that I know personally who has rehearsed my Academy Award speech holding one. And so when I was four, I walked onto my first soundstage and I thought it was this feeling kind of what washed over me. And I went, oh, I'm home.
4: Oh,
1: I'm absolutely home. Thank you very much. And the second one is, yes, the opening night of Masterclass at the Gary Marshall Theater. We renamed it from The Falcon. This was shortly after his passing. And this was the inaugural production of the inaugural season. And playing Maria Callas was life-changing and DNA-changing. And Terrence McNally could not come out and see it himself, so he sent a representative that we did not know about. And the standing ovations every night, it was wonderful. But the Dimitri Toscas, who was the director, he received a letter from Terrence McNally, and he was told that this was the best production of the play ever.
4: I have goosebumps.
1: I wept a little bit after that. And I went, yes, thank you.
3: Carolyn, do you sing opera?
1: I do not sing opera. I sing. But, you know, let's not forget, in that show, her voice is a broken thing.
2: Yes.
1: And so she's way past her prime, which is why she's so, you know, angry and bitter. And she's just so hard on these students, and when she goes to kind of open it and sing, it just is cracked, and it's, you know.
3: Aww.
1: Anyway, so those are my two of my
4: kind of
1: very
4: amazing,
1: precious moments.
4: But I need to ask now, Catherine. We've given you ample time.
2: Yes.
4: Tell us about your greatest moment.
3: I would have to say, well, of course, Dukes of Hazzard was tremendous. I mean, I've done a lot of work. I've done a lot of theater. I've done a lot of everything. But to be on that show and to spend every day, you know, doing what I thought I really liked, and then having that opportunity was just amazing, to get deep into a character and have everybody connect with it. That meant a lot. And it still does. You know, I mean, it was just an amazing experience. But I have to say, there were things like I did Extremities at the Burt Reynolds Theater. Did a lot of work with Burt Reynolds. And I did Extremities, which I don't know if any of you know about that show.
1: Oh, yes. Oh, absolutely.
3: Yeah, maybe I should tell the public. It's like their first act is this woman who thinks she's alone in her house, finds out there's somebody in there, and he ties her up to rape her, and she turns the tables on him, and then he spends 2 hours getting beat up by me.
1: It's kind of lovely.
3: It's
1: wonderful.
4: Well, let me just jump right back in, because now I just cannot believe how fast this segment goes by. But in 10 words or less, what advice would you give your listeners who want to follow in your footsteps on how to be successful actors and entertainers here in Hollywood? So, Ruta, 10 words or less.
2: Be sure you know how to do something else that will feed you while you're waiting to catch that golden ring.
4: I love it. I love it. Okay, so tell me, Carolyn, 10 words or less.
1: Take nothing personally, including rejection. There will always be another opportunity.
4: I like that very much. And Catherine?
3: Just know that you have to work at it. Use your common sense and work on it. Don't have it just be in your head, your art form. Work on it. Go to acting class, singing class, dance class. That's what all the greats did in the beginning of show business.
2: Hey, lady, 10 business. Words or less.
4: That was Ruta.
3: I know. But Ruta, they want to know. And so I'm saying, Get into an acting class, get into community theater, church theater, whatever is available to you.
1: Whatever you can
3: do. And you'll find your way.
1: Yeah.
4: Well, you know, I just want to thank you all for joining us here on Hollywood's Hidden Treasures in just one sentence
1: now. Oh, my goodness. Okay.
4: Tell our listeners how they can follow you. Give us your social handle.
1: Well, you can follow me on all of the socials. It's my name, Carolyn Hennessy, H-E-N-N-E-S-Y. But I would like to just promote, I'm on November 5th, I will be singing at Vibrato, and so which is Herb Alpert's jazz club. And
2: oh,
1: you can
2: so
1: find,
2: great.
1: Thank
3: You're
1: you.
3: You're going to be singing.
1: Yes, I am. It's my fabulous cabaret show, if I do say so myself.
3: Carolyn, I'm so excited.
1: I can't wait. Okay. I cannot wait to meet you. And it's VibratoGrillJazz.com. One word, VibratoGrillJazz.com.
4: Perfect, so perfect,
1: for
4: perfect.
1: Tickets.
4: Okay. All right. Well, Ruta, how can our listeners follow you?
2: Again, RutaLee.com, period.
4: I love it. I love it.
2: And
4: right
2: I'd to love to be followed.
4: Okay. Catherine.
3: CatherineBox.com.
4: Fabulous, fabulous. Well, you know.
3: Or at Catherine Box, Instagram and Facebook and all that stuff.
4: Well, I want to thank you, Ruta Lee, Catherine Bach, Carolyn Hennessy. Thank you for joining us this evening here on Hollywood's Hidden Treasures. And thank you
3: can
4: for
3: your... Can we all meet at Vibrato?
1: Yes, please.
3: For dinner, all of us.
4: That would be fun.
3: Yeah, let's do it.
4: Let's do it.
1: I cannot wait to meet you, Catherine.
2: It's the fabulous Daisy Duke, and it's such a pleasure to hear you again, darling.
4: Oh, it's wonderful, wonderful. And we'll do it, Catherine, and I'll organize it.
3: Okay.
4: Wonderful. Love well, it. Thank you all for joining us this evening. Well, I love tonight's stories. And can you believe our guests this evening? I mean, how is this possible? Ruta Lee, Catherine Bach, Carolyn Hennessy, Joanne Worley, and Bruce Valanche. Well, Steve, before we sign off this evening, let's tell our listeners how to visit the Hollywood Museum in the historic Max Factor building.
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4: You know, when you come visit us at the Hollywood Museum, you'll see 10,000 real showbiz treasures showcasing more than 100 years of Hollywood entertainment from Hollywood's humble beginnings till today. 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And you know, all of us here on Hollywood's Hidden Treasures want to thank you, our listeners, for joining us this evening. I was fascinated by all the stories tonight's guests shared. Some of them, I believe, may have never been heard before. Well, once again, it's been great fun. 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From our Hollywood Museum family, thank you for joining us this evening. 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
6: California has a slew of new laws going into effect July 1st. Here's Sharon Reardon.
7: More than a dozen, including SB 68, which requires allergen disclosures on menus, AB 1777 allows citations for autonomous vehicles, and SB 760 requires all K-12 schools in the state to have at least one working gender-neutral restroom. The hourly minimum wage is also going up in several cities and counties as of July 1st. Healthcare workers at large hospital systems with at least 10,000 full-time employees and at dialysis clinics will see their minimum wage increase to $25 an hour.
6: A bill to officially designate May 17th as Bruce Lee Day in California is headed to the governor's desk. The bill was introduced by Democratic Assemblymember Matt Haney of San Francisco. And the city of San Diego is still reviewing the potential sports arena redevelopment project called Midway Rising. That's the latest. I'm Mark Mayfield.
3: 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No.
8: East LA delays on the 5 southbound. That's leaving the 60. Looking better by the 710. A little crowded on that northbound side as well. No crashes have been reported. And in La Cañada, delays on the 210 westbound from Foothill Boulevard to Angeles Crest Highway. That's a work zone. Caltrans is setting up shop for some overnight construction. You're slow moving in Hollywood, south 101. From just about Santa Monica Boulevard, heavy ahead to the 110.
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25: And right now it's time to open up the California crime blotter.
26: It's happened yet again.
3: I see. Time for the California crime blotter.
25: And Randy, this one's a wild one.
27: Imagine this. You take your car to get serviced at the dealership, and the biggest worry you have is that bill is going to be way higher than they said it was going to be. And then you get a call, and they say, hey, you know that car that you dropped off? It got stolen. It was used as a battering ram at a CVS.
25: That's not what you want to hear.
27: No, it's not. For more on this, we go to KCRA 3 in Sacramento.
28: A Sacramento County man took his car in to get serviced and says it ended up stolen.
29: Deputies say the car was...
27: That's a little more than an oil change.
29: Deputies say the car was later used to smash into a CVS store in an attempted burglary. KCRA 3's Peyton Headley spoke to the man about the ordeal.
27: And if you smash and grab into a CVS, what are you going to steal? Is it the medication or is it the expired beef jerky?
25: It might be the Twix bars.
30: I get a call from Placer County that they believe my vehicle is driven through a CVS.
25: Yeah, that one's not going to buff out.
31: Brian Madel says...
27: You imagine what it's like calling AAA for that one?
25: Hi, I have a little bit of a problem. Okay, where did your car break down? The greeting card section of the CVS.
31: Brian Madel says he didn't want to believe it.
30: Maybe they had information off an old car or got some numbers mixed up. It seemed laughable. Drove down there and another car I was in and there was my car in CVS.
25: Well, who knows? Maybe if he goes to pick up his car, he can pick up his prescriptions. He can pick up his salty treats. Pick up a case of Coca-Cola, knock a couple of birds out with one stone.
27: If he goes down to the CVS trying to do all that stuff at once, what do you think's going to take longer? The tow truck to lug the car out of there or his prescription to be ready to be picked up?
25: That's a good question. Now, I've been thinking about this, Randy. The good part is after he makes his purchases, he doesn't have to walk it out to the parking lot. He just gets to stay right there in the building.
27: Turn it into a drive-thru.
31: Deputies say it was crashed into the Auburn store in an attempted burglary after it was stolen from a Sacramento dealership in late May. Madel says his car...
27: So I'm going to guess that dealer had no security.
25: Probably.
31: Madel says his car had been at Meta Subaru, where it was being serviced.
30: I was like, there's no way. This is a concierge-level dealership. They wouldn't let that happen.
31: The Sacramento County Sheriff's Office confirmed thieves took two cars and several sets of keys from the dealership. Madel's car was found at the CVS. The other found
25: no,
31: a van.
25: No, no, it was found in the CVS.
31: Madel's car was found at the CVS. The other found abandoned in Sacramento the next day.
25: Imagine if you're just trying to get your car fixed, you're doing your due diligence, everything you're supposed to do, and you get dragged into all of this chaos.
31: With some of the stolen keys inside.
30: You know, I've been coming here since I was 16 years old for a long time. I have a lot of loyalty to Meta. And I was met with, you know, the first conversation that...
27: Hey, Johnny, I got a quick one for you.
25: Yeah.
27: And don't you look up Grok. How many cars do you think are stolen in the state of California every year?
25: Oh, boy. If I had to guess, I would say around 20 or 30,000.
27: Last year, and last year was apparently a downward trend, 136,000 cars were stolen in California.
25: Whoa, I was way off.
30: They're not liable, and that when I drop it off, I sign something off.
31: KCRA3.
27: Wait a second. The dealership's not responsible?
25: How is that happening?
27: Come on, Subaru.
30: When I drop it off, I sign something off.
31: KCRA3 spoke with the representative from the dealership. They didn't want to go on camera, but called this a very unfortunate...
27: I'm going to guess right now that this dealer's not on CarPros.
25: I would hope not.
31: KCRA3 spoke with the representative from the dealership. They didn't want to go on camera, but called this a very unfortunate circumstance. He says they did everything they could to secure the cars that were stolen. Now he...
27: The keys were just out ready to be taken.
25: Yeah, this is really bad publicity for that car lot.
31: Now he emphasized they're working with their insurance company and trying to help everyone involved.
30: My insurance has to cover all this, and I'm just asking the dealership to probably cover a few thousand dollars.
27: Now, here's a question, because it was his car that drove into the CVS. Does his insurance also have to pay for the damage to the CVS?
25: That's a very good question. I know this. My grandma got to the point to where she couldn't drive anymore. She got too old. And so we took the keys from grandma. And we had her sell the car. And she filled out her paperwork correctly with the DMV. The person that she sold it to did not fill out his paperwork with the DMV correctly. This individual then took the car and ran somebody over with it. So, guess who gets the knock at the door? My 90-something-year-old grandmother. And it became an insurance nightmare to try to get her off the hook for that. Because the person who gets hit, they don't care who writes the check. They just want someone to write the check. So if the guy that buys the car is not properly insured or has no insurance or whatever, but there's a way you can hang it on someone who has Cadillac insurance, that's who you go after. So the person who got hit knew that my grandmother wasn't driving the car and was no longer the owner of the car, but went after her anyway because that's where the money was.
30: My insurance has to cover all this. I'm just asking the dealership to probably cover a few thousand dollars.
31: After decades at the dealership, Madoff says he hopes their bottom line isn't their top priority.
25: Well, I'm sorry to tell you, but it is.
27: That is just the worst. You drop off your car at the dealership you've been using for years and years and years. Somebody breaks in, steals your car, and drives it all the way through a CVS.
25: That's a Subaru, they said?
27: Yes. Which, okay. This is the wild thing to me. Like, no offense to any Kia owners out there, but I understand if you're using a Kia as a battering ram, Subaru's a valuable car.
25: Well, that dealership lucked out that it was this guy that it happened to, because if there were really angry lesbians that this happened to, I wouldn't want to be them. All right, Randy, it's time to reopen the blotter.
0: If the cashier is dummy...
3: Couldn't make this stuff up if we tried.
1: I said, hell no, baby boy. Let me get up on out of here.
3: It's the California Crime Blotter.
25: And this one has, well, let's just say some similarities to one Orenthal James Simpson.
27: A Del Mar man took the law into his own hands to get his stolen sports memorabilia back. But luckily, he didn't try to fake kidnap anybody.
25: Now, when I said that in the tease... or the introduction, I guess I should say. I wonder how many listeners out there thought, wow, they're taking the blotter to a dark place if they're going to talk about two people being beheaded.
27: We were talking about the other OJ case. Anyway, here's NBC 7.
2: A Del Mar man had an heirloom stolen while he slept. He reported it to police, but managed to solve the case
0: himself. NBC7's Dave Summers explains how he pulled that off.
2: Always shortstop.
4: Cody White manages a North County restaurant, but his passion since he was three is baseball.
2: This is NDMA 3. This is the one I use mostly for tournaments.
4: Last Friday morning, before daybreak, Cody's bats, gloves, shoes, and bag were stolen out of the back of his truck. The most precious of these is the glove he used in high school.
2: I've made a lot of really good plays with this glove. I've done a lot of amazing things with this glove.
25: Now, wait a minute. When it said sports memorabilia, I thought that he had a glove that belonged to someone famous. Not a glove that belonged to him when he was young and missing ground balls.
27: Who steals somebody's old baseball glove?
2: I've done a lot of amazing things with this glove.
4: He wasn't having it.
2: When it hit me that I had that glove in there, that's when I kind of broke down.
4: White's roommate checked the driveway security video, and this is what they saw. A man carefully opening the gate of White's truck. He passed on the tools and a beach chair, but grabbed the equipment bag, then carried it to his getaway car.
27: Just plucking things out of a pickup truck.
25: Okay, the framing of this story is all wrong. It's not memorabilia. What was stolen from this man is junk.
27: Well, it was important to him.
25: Well, come on. Him? He's not a famous athlete. It's not like they stole Bruce Jenner's jockstrap.
27: It's memorable to him, so it's his memorabilia. Just like it was OJ's memorabilia.
5: What's going on, America?
3: 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For one, you're both broke. Stick around, and after the break, John and Randy might just fix one of those. It's the Fix California Hour replay. KABC Dependable Traffic. 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
6: A bit challenging as you drive through Commerce tonight on the 5 North before Washington. It's a crash in the left lane and things are backed up to Slauson. Out in Pomona, 10 West connector to the 57 South. We've got debris in the middle lanes. Mid-City, 10 West before Robertson Plywood in the right lane. And in the Anaheim area, 5 South at Gene Autry Way, a large box in the middle lane.
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27: 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It does a great job on chicken, including chicken breasts. I have a video on my social media at Randy Wang Radio on Instagram and Facebook. 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
15: Staying active every day will go a long way towards helping you live a happy, healthy, and pain-free life. And there is perhaps no movement more fundamental than walking. It reinforces the alignment, stability, and coordinated muscle activation that supports how your body moves, whether you're doing strenuous exercise or simply going about your daily life. This is according to Dana Santis, a strength and conditioning specialist. Even though you walk every day, Dana does say you can make small adjustments to immediately improve your walking mechanics. So, keep your rib cage stacked over your pelvis. 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Allow your arms to swing naturally in coordination with your legs. 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I'm Dr. Sanjay Gupta, helping you live a better life.
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25: And right now it's time to open up the California crime blotter.
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25: And this one involves a casino of sorts.
27: In a neighborhood in Sacramento County, somebody's single-family home was doubling as a casino. Why are people still doing this in a day and age where you can literally bet on anything and everything from your smartphone? Well, you got to have one hell of a monkey on your back to answer that one. Here is Fox 40.
23: The Sacramento County Sheriff's Office has busted what they're calling an illegal Vegas-style gambling business in the area of Florin Road near Power Inn Road in South Sacramento. Fox 40's Juliet Smith has more.
24: Deputies executed a search warrant somewhere on this block, though video from the sheriff's office does appear to show this home right here behind me allegedly tied to an illegal gambling operation. And as it turns out, this...
27: You think you get a hand pay in there?
25: Let's just say you're sitting there playing Hot Pots and you hit the green. Do you think they're actually going to pay you out, or do you think they're going to pull a gun on you?
24: And as it turns out, this is not the first time deputies have raided the home for the exact same reason.
27: They didn't even move. They just set right back up.
24: On May 27th, sheriff deputies served a search warrant at a known location on the 8200 block of Florin Road following a tip from members of the community. Sergeant Ed Igo.
27: Someone got cheated and decided to fink.
25: You think it was that, or do you think, I don't know, they saw a cocktail waitress late for her shift running to the front door?
27: It would be pretty obvious if you're living in a single family neighborhood, the kinds of cars and the clientele that are driving around at all hours of the night.
25: Do you think they turn the garage into a showroom?
0: Sergeant Ed Igo is a spokesperson for the Sacramento County Sheriff's Office.
1: It was a frequented casino that obviously they were able to gain a lot of illicit funds.
0: As it turns out,
27: what do you think the big game at this casino is? What's the big game at the underground illegal casinos?
25: Dragon Link?
0: As it turns out, the only ones who hit the jackpot here were the sheriff deputies. The department recovered 5 firearms, numerous casino-style gambling machines, electronic storage devices containing potential evidence, and $100,000 in illegal proceeds.
27: Oh, my.
25: Do you think you get player's points when you're gambling at someone's house?
27: Can you imagine walking into there showing your M Life card?
25: Hey, I'm gold, baby.
27: You don't have any status here.
0: The department recovered 5 firearms, numerous casino-style gambling machines.
27: Now, here's my question. Where on the black market, or where do you go to buy, like, old, defunct video poker machines?
25: I don't know, but if you have enough player's points, do they let you stay in the master bedroom?
0: Electronic storage devices containing potential evidence and $100,000 in illegal proceeds.
1: As soon as they realize that the cops are there, everybody's trying to ditch their weapon. And in fact, we have footage of one of the individuals that's trying to run out, realizing that the place is surrounded. So he throws his gun up on the roof.
25: It's like Breaking Bad with the pizza.
27: It's exactly what I was thinking. They're never going to get it. It's on the roof now.
0: The only thing these guys appear to have won is a free ride to jail. All of this comes after several weeks of investigations by the Sacramento County Sheriff's Office's Central Division Problem-Oriented Policing Team and Special Enforcement Detail in partnership with the Elk Grove Police Department.
1: Just 6 months prior, 52-year-old Dung Nguyen was arrested for those casino-based crimes, as well as being a felon in possession of a firearm, as well as possession of a machine gun.
27: Oh, my.
25: His name is Dung?
27: Dung Nguyen. Here's my question. If Dung Nguyen 6 months ago was busted for illegally operating a casino and having a machine gun, why is Dung Nguyen on the streets of California today?
25: It sounds like Dung really stepped in it.
1: Again, at the same locations.
0: The sergeant says Nguyen was released from jail that following November day.
1: Once again.
27: We don't hold people that have a machine gun?
25: No. Well, he had to get home for the Thanksgiving rush.
27: Illegally operating a casino. Oh, that's not a violent crime. Okay. Operating a machine gun? No. Until he uses it, it's a nonviolent crime. We're not putting him away.
25: Do you think Dung charges for parking and has a resort fee too?
0: The sergeant says Nguyen was released from jail that following November day.
1: Once again, 6 months later, he has another casino up and running, and once again, he's been arrested for this.
0: One local resident.
27: You think they keep him away this time, or he'll be out tomorrow?
25: Well, let's see. He's got to be out by 4th of July.
0: One local resident telling Fox 40.
2: There is a lot of things that do go around in South Sac, you know, but this is the first time I've ever heard of anything like that.
0: Adding that she was especially surprised to see what had been confiscated inside the residence.
2: Start prosecuting them and mean it and using them as an example. If somebody commits a crime, they should do the time.
27: Never heard that one before.
25: Maybe she could be mayor of L.A.
27: Look, they have an okay prosecutor, Tin Ho. And Tin Ho, by the way, didn't do well at all in that congressional race. But the laws are what the laws are, that not only did the legislature pass over the last 15 years, but California voters passed over the last 15 years. It is very hard to get someone to go to prison, even if they're illegally operating a casino full of machine guns.
25: No, but here's how you get them on this one. The government doesn't care if you knock off a target. They don't care if you do something bad to someone else. But if you don't pay your taxes and you're taking money from them, Boy, they will put a helicopter over your house, descend from a cable down your chimney to get their money.
2: And using them as an example. If somebody commits a crime, they should do the time.
24: Now, Noyan's bail was set at $1 million, and he is expected to appear in court on June 10th.
27: Now, if you're busted for illegally operating a casino, can you use all the money that you got from all the suckers that went to that casino to hire the bail bondsman?
25: What do you think Dung is doing in jail to pass the time? You think he's playing cards?
27: He's got an operation on the inside ready to go.
24: For now, reporting in Sacramento, covering local news that matters. Juliet Smith, Fox 40 News.
27: There you go. A South Sac neighborhood had a house that was an illegal casino. And 6 months ago, the same guy was busted for operating an illegal casino.
25: Dung rolled a seven.
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5: The feds continue to investigate two Southern California men accused of plotting to attack last Sunday's UFC Freedom 250 event on the White House lawn. Here's Daniel Martindale.
6: The suspects are 24-year-old Brian Omar Roa of Calamesa and 32-year-old Michael Allen Thomas of Pinyon Hills. Both were arrested Saturday and have made their initial court appearances. The FBI searched both men's homes and recovered several guns and large quantities of ammunition. A handgun, rifle, tactical vest, two-way radio, and a laser target pointer were recovered from Roa's home. Inside Thomas's home, investigators seized two rifles, about 180 rounds of ammo, and a pistol. The FBI says the alleged terror plot involved at least 19 people and included plans for explosions and gunfire.
5: A new study from Stanford shows that California homeowners are paying much more for home insurance than they did 6 years ago. On average, rates are up 84%. And June is now officially traditional nuclear family month in Fresno. That's the latest. I'm Mark Mayfield.
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7: In La Cunada, we've got road work on the 210 West between Angeles Crest and Highway 2. Two left lanes are off limits and things are slow from Foothill as you make your way through Commerce tonight. On the 5 North before Washington, we've got a wreck in the left lane. It's slow from

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11: 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I wonder if dung is related to the dongs.
10: Why is it politically incorrect to call it the master bedroom, but everyone still calls the bathroom the John? That's totally within bounds. All right, it's time to reopen the California crime blotter.
12: If the cashier is dummy...
6: Couldn't make this stuff up if we tried.
13: I said, hell no, baby boy. Let me get up on out of here.
6: It's the California Crime Blotter.
10: And this one takes us to the airplane.
11: So I don't know how they did this, but somebody flying out of IAH got onto a United plane bound for LAX with a fake boarding pass.
10: Everything's electronic. How do you even do that these days?
11: Let's find out. Here is ABC 7.
14: We're back now with what authorities are calling a stunning breach of security at Houston's Bush Intercontinental Airport. Police say a man boarded a United Airlines plane bound for Los Angeles with a fake boarding pass hiding in the bathroom upon takeoff.
11: Oh, boy.
10: Imagine sitting in the lab for takeoff.
11: It's got to be... Well... First, you're waiting for about 45 minutes, so that's got to get real boring real fast.
10: You don't even get a pre-departure cocktail in there.
15: Well, he is now facing multiple felony charges, and the incident is raising new security concerns as the summer travel season gets going. Here's ABC's Jacqueline Lee.
11: I guess he was so desperate to get out of the humidity of Houston any way possible.
10: Including the lav.
16: Tonight, a significant security breach at Houston's Bush Intercontinental Airport. A man with a fake boarding pass successfully boarding United Flight 469 to Los Angeles, according to police.
11: I don't understand how...

0: this works, they have to scan it or they don't let you through, unless they were so overwhelmed he just, what, snuck by?
1: Well, it could scan multiple places. Don't they scan it at TSA? You give them your boarding pass when you check in.
0: Some places don't do that anymore. Some of the airports that I go to, they don't even look for your boarding pass because it on, you know, if you give them your global entry, it knows that you have a boarding pass on there.
1: Okay. And then you have to check in again at the gate and they have to scan it. And if it dings, they let you on. And if it doesn't ding, they don't let you on.
0: That's how it's supposed to work.
2: 25-year-old Abdul Rahman Ariyami is now facing a felony charge. According to this criminal complaint, Ariyami was able to get past TSA the morning of May 18th, despite his canceled flight reservation, his boarding pass appearing to be a forgery. Police allege he...
0: So wait, his flight got canceled and he tried to use the canceled flight boarding? I'm so confused how you make a forged boarding pass.
1: Yeah, this makes no sense.
2: Ariyami was able to get past TSA the morning of May 18th, despite his canceled flight reservation, his boarding pass appearing to be a forgery. Police allege he approaches a gate and tries twice to scan a fake boarding pass, but fails. More than an hour later, he allegedly approaches another gate, walks past busy United gate agents, and boards the flight.
0: So he was just with a fake boarding pass trying to see if this would work at any single one of the gates.
1: And then he just pushed his way through onto a plane.
0: That's great. Good to know.
2: The charging documents say Ariyami hid in the plane's restroom as it taxied to the runway and wasn't detected until a passenger notified the crew. Once the
0: somebody had to use the head and they got a great surprise.
1: Imagine some passenger banging on the door. Hey, what's going on in there? You've been in there like an hour. I gotta go.
2: And wasn't detected until a passenger notified the crew. Once the crew realized he wasn't booked on the flight, the plane returned to the gate. And this is one of several...
0: Okay. Not only is this a huge breach of security, but Johnny, how pissed off do you think everyone on that plane was?
1: Oh, they all misconnected. Some of them probably missed their cruises or their business meetings or whatever it was that they were coming to Los Angeles for. Everyone had to be pissed.
2: Once the crew realized he wasn't booked on the flight, the plane returned to the gate. And this is one of several recent incidents where a stowaway successfully boarded a flight. In February, Svetlana Dali bypassed security at Newark Liberty International, snuck onto a United flight, and flew to Milan, Italy, where she was later detained by authorities.
0: What's with United? Why is this two different United stories? Because I don't see this kind of hoo-ha on American or Southwest.
1: Maybe it's because Spirit went under.
0: That is an interesting, interesting observation. The riffraff's got to go somewhere.
2: And in November 2024, Dali blended in with a crowd at Newark Liberty International and boarded a Delta flight to Paris without a ticket, passport, or travel visa.
3: When that Houston plane returned to the gate, the suspect was met by police officers, the FBI, and explosive detection canine unit. The flight delayed for 3 hours.
0: Oh, boy.
1: Could you imagine being stuck on that plane for 3 hours while they went through all this nonsense?
0: Well, and it's probably one of those situations where they didn't even deplane them. They all had to just sit there and wait for all this to get sorted out. And they already ended the pre-boarding drink service.
1: Well, and just imagine what the reaction must have been on the ground, where you have a pilot contacting air traffic control saying, yeah, you need to contact the police. We have a stowaway on this flight by the name of Abdul. I'm sure there are about 912 machine guns pointed right at that door the moment they opened it up.
3: The suspect appears in court on Monday. Jacqueline Lee, ABC News, Los Angeles.
0: There you go. The man trying to board a plane on a ticket that he did not have and successfully gets on a plane bound to LAX from IAH and gets found in the potty.
1: You know what's funny? You go back and you look at Home Alone 2. And the same thing happened to Macaulay Culkin, where he gets on the wrong plane and ends up in a different city, correct?
0: Yes, this is pre-TSA, though. And he was a 9-year-old in the movie and is like, oh, that's my dad, and follows a guy in a jacket that looks like his dad and ends up going to New York instead of Florida. And why do I know the whole plot to this movie?
1: Okay, if you ever watch that movie with people who work in the airline industry, they'll ruin it for you. And they'll say, that can't happen because of this, this, this, this, this, and this. But I guess it could have happened, or it was believable enough because it was what, the 1990s?
0: Yes. You just have to believe that a few days before Christmas, there was an open seat on a flight from Chicago to New York.
1: Now, that part's unbelievable. But that was back when they used paper tickets. So I guess you could see something like that happening. But now, today, with everything being electronic and there being a footprint every time you move from one part of the airport to the next, this was allowed to happen to a grown man named Abdul.
0: Now, what do you think was the situation where there was so much commotion going on at the gate that he was able to slip by? How many people were trying to get an upgrade right before the plane boarded?
1: Oh, being at the airport brings out the worst impulses in people. I'm sure there was some kind of drama going on at that gate, and Abdul just pushed his way right through, and no one wanted to fight with him. Because in any other context, it doesn't make sense.
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6: Traffic is moving slowly in Echo Park. This is on the 101 South at Benton Way. Stalled car stuck in the left lane and holding things up from Melrose. La Cunada Flint Ridge 210 West between Angeles Crest and the 2. We've got Caltrans work in the two left lanes and things are slow from Foothill and in Alhambra. 10 East before Atlantic. Couple cars involved in a wreck. Most of the action has been moved over to the shoulder. It's jammed from Fremont.
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18: Recent survey conducted by Common Sense Media found one-third of teenagers prefer AI companions over humans for serious conversations. There's a term for that, social offloading. And experts we talked to warned that this habit could be stunting emotional growth, leaving an already isolated generation who came of age during the pandemic even less prepared for the messiness of human interaction. Sure, AI can help you polish whatever it is you're looking to say, but that's not very human, right? It's the messiness that makes our interactions with each other so real. It's also what makes them so validating, help us to develop our confidence, our voice, our deep bonds with each other. Psychiatrists we talked to encouraged turning to family or friends when you're struggling to express yourself. They are keen to help. I'm Dr. Sanjay Gupta, helping you live a better life.
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1: Here with an update on illicit massage parlors in San Diego, Mr. Randy Wang.
0: The city attorney of San Diego is looking to shut down some more massage parlors because, well, nobody goes there for a back rub.
1: I'm sure there has to be someone in recorded history who did.
0: When you are a strangely named massage parlor in a strip mall with black bars on your windows and you're open till 11 o'clock at night, there is no legitimate business for you. For more on this, we go to NBC7.
22: San Diego City Attorney wants to shut down a massage business in Linda Vista. A year-long undercover investigation apparently turned up allegations of...
0: Really? The cops had to go undercover for a whole year?
1: They had to be very, very, very thorough.
0: How many R&Ts did they have to get before they realized what was going on?
22: Apparently turned up allegations of prostitution and possibly human trafficking.
23: And the operators and the landlord are also facing several building code violations. NBC7's Dave Summers.
0: If it's the prostitution's not bad enough, they don't have a mop sink.
1: And just imagine what would happen if there was a fire in there.
23: NBC7's Dave Summers explains why the city attorney says the number of these salons is growing.
0: Well, because it's apparently very hard to shut them down. And we don't want to really enforce a lot of laws here. And because all of the prostitutes are victims, they don't want to testify against their pimps or their traffickers because they know that the pimps and the traffickers won't get much time. And when they get out, they get retaliated against.
1: And they seem to have nasty tempers.
24: This social media ad for a comfy spa may seem...
0: Comfy spa? You're telling me somebody legitimately went to comfy spa because they had shoulder pain?
1: Go ahead and put your feet up and enjoy yourself over at comfy spa.
24: This social media ad for a comfy spa may seem perfectly normal, except perhaps for the operating hours, 9 a.m. to 11 p.m. Behind these closed doors, though.
0: Nope. Not legit.
24: Behind these closed doors, though, the San Diego City Attorney says the offerings are quite the opposite.
25: Illegal activity is unpredictable. The prostitution can bring all kinds of different additional criminal elements.
24: City Attorney Heather Ferber filed this injunction against the operators of Comfy Spa and the landlord of this strip mall at 5201 Linda Vista Road.
0: Well, now everyone knows where the address is.
1: This is great advertising for them.
0: I guarantee you, somebody listening in San Diego is going to go drive by there just to see what's up.
24: The civil suit identifies the spa as a public nuisance, which is a threat to the health, safety, and welfare of the public and its occupants.
0: How is it this hard to shut down a known den of prostitution?
1: because the investigation takes forever because every guy who works for the city has to, let's just not take their turn.
24: It alleges since last February, the property developed a history of criminal and nuisance activity, including lewd activities and prostitution-related arrests. The case is
0: complete. So you already know that prostitution's going down there. You've already had arrests. The investigation is over. You can't shut the business down?
1: No, because they have to go undercover about 900 times before they feel confident making that statement.
24: The case is complaint-driven. Undercover officers have made arrests for prostitution here and responded to a customer complaint of sexual assault leveled at one of the therapists. Business neighbor Dustin Pope says the spa always seemed suspicious.
2: You'll see kind of older gentlemen sort of embarrassedly walking out of there.
24: In the city attorney...
0: with their head held low.
1: They've got the derby hat on, the sunglasses. They're hiding behind the newspaper.
0: People don't walk into those rooms confidently, and they sure don't walk out of those rooms confidently.
24: In the city attorney's estimation, these massage businesses are cropping up all over San Diego, and she attributes it to a number of things, including the fact that smaller communities have a better budget to address the problem. Also, she says since COVID, prostitution and trafficking has gone inside to disguise their activities.
0: Maybe in San Diego, it's straight on the streets in LA and Oakland.
1: Oh, in Oakland? There are designated parts of town for prostitution.
0: International Boulevard.
2: You know, one closes down, 10 more open. Yeah. You'll see that. They're in almost every strip mall.
0: So shouldn't there then be, I don't know, some liability attached to the landlord that is knowingly renting space to a criminal organization?
1: Hey, they're good for the rent. What does the landlord care?
0: Besides, it's the same thing with all the illegal pot stores that the city says they can't shut down, which is why there's a ballot measure in the city of LA called Measure CB, which would allow the city to send tax bills to criminal organizations. It makes no sense.
24: Besides the alleged illicit activity, the injunction lists a number of building code violations. They include a half dozen massage rooms and what appears to be living quarters.
25: A lot.
0: Yes, because these are sex slaves and you are enabling it.
24: And what appears to be...
0: These girls were probably brought here in a shipping container like the second season of The Wire.
24: And what appears to be living quarters.
25: A lot of instances with massage parlors where we see evidence of people living there, we find that the women who are there are victims of human trafficking.
24: We went inside
1: okay,
24: to get...
1: Do you think if the prostitutes live there, when they go to sleep at night, they put the cucumbers on both eyes?
24: We went inside to get a look for ourselves. We were greeted by
1: I'd love to see that expense report.
24: We were greeted by one of the employees who did not identify herself and didn't answer any of our questions about the allegations. This is the second such injunction from the city attorney's office in as many months. Last April, a civil suit alleging similar activities at the Osaka Oriental Spa in North Park was filed.
25: Human trafficking, unfortunately, is a problem here in San Diego, and I think part of that is just locational.
0: Or we don't want to put these people away in prison.
1: What do you think HR said when they're going through the expense report and they're looking at this guy's expenses and they see $800 at the Osaka Oriental Spa?
0: It's for research.
25: The inflow of people. We just have a lot of people coming through.
24: Comfy Spa remains open for business, despite this latest litigation.
0: Despite the arrest, despite everyone knowing it's a den of prostitution, they can still operate their business. I do not understand. We make it so hard for legitimate businesses to operate in this state, but illegally operating businesses have free reign.
1: Well, compared to the pot shops, they're pillars of the community.
24: In Linda Vista, Dave Summers, NBC 7.
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0: They took the challenge. 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
18: 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And there's perhaps no movement more fundamental than walking. It reinforces the alignment, stability, and coordinated muscle activation that supports how your body moves, whether you're doing strenuous exercise or simply going about your daily life. This is according to Dana Santis, a strength and conditioning specialist. Even though you walk every day, Dana does say you can make small adjustments to immediately improve your walking mechanics. So, keep your rib cage stacked over your pelvis. Avoid leaning over or arching your lower back. Allow your arms to swing naturally in coordination with your legs. Keep your gaze forward, your jaw relaxed, and then just breathe in through your nose and out through your mouth. I'm Dr. Sanjay Gupta, helping you live a better life.
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29: KABC. A preliminary hearing for singer David is now scheduled for July 21st. Here's Daniel Martindale.
30: This morning, it was rescheduled from late June during a status conference in Los Angeles. The preliminary hearing, which will determine if there is enough evidence for a trial, is expected to last 5 days. The singer, whose real name is David Burke, is accused of murdering a 14-year-old girl whose decomposed remains were found in an abandoned Tesla in the Hollywood Hills last September, about 5 months after she was reported missing. Prosecutors say Burke killed the girl to maintain his lucrative music career.
29: The CDC issuing a food safety alert regarding a multi-state outbreak of infant botulism tied to a recalled powdered formula. Cases involving 3 infants have been reported in California, Pennsylvania, and Washington. And no income tax on salaries up to $150,000. That's the new proposal from Republican candidate for governor of California, Steve Hilton. That's the latest. I'm Mark Mayfield.
31: Expect delays as you make your way through La Cunada tonight, 210 West, between Angeles Crest and the 2. Caltrans work in the 2 left lanes. Slow conditions from Foothill in Echo Park, 101 South, before Rampart. A broken down car has been moved over to the shoulder. However, a bit slow from the Melrose area and in Alhambra, 10 East, before Atlantic. A crash involving 2 cars along the right shoulder now.
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0: Now, it's Red Eye Radio. Gary McNamara and Eric Harley talk about everything from politics to social issues and news of the day. Whether you're up late or you're just starting your day, welcome to the show from the Relief Factor Studios. This is Red Eye Radio.
1: All across America, we are Red Eye Radio. He is Eric Harley, and I'm Gary McNamara.
2: Welcome, and good morning. Thanks so much for being here.
3: Thank you, thank you.
1: Thank you. All right.
3: Thank you.
1: So I'm a little bit behind today.
3: All right.
1: Just so everybody knows, Dad's back in the hospital again. When you're 100 years old and you're back in the hospital, it's never good.
3: Yeah.
1: So he's still fighting and everything else, but there was just, I was just so busy yesterday that, you know, I was trying to catch everything that was going on. In fact, I'm flying in later on today to go see him. And tell you one thing, he is a fighter.
3: Yeah, it's, that's for sure.
1: What I heard today was,
3: No doubt.
1: My sister was telling me they're in the room and the, you know, the heart monitor's going.
3: Yeah. Yeah.
1: Turn off that damn machine.
3: You know, I said to you during the pre-show meeting, the strong minds are the ones quite often you see as the survivors. They're not often the loudest individuals either, but you know, you'll see the local news story on, you know, the lady turns 110 and her secret to longevity is
1: whiskey.
3: You know, usually it's
1: a shot a day,
3: shot of whiskey before every meal, and I eat 9 times a day. But no, it's always something, you know, in great wisdom, but you can tell there's a strong mind there. Your father has a very strong mind. I know my father has a strong mind, strong will, and his doctors are amazed at his ability to manage everything. My dad reminds me of you managing your type 2 diabetes, because my dad is doing everything to the T of what his doctors are asking him to do to keep his numbers in order. But for my dad, it's about being around to take care of my mom. And I know that's, you know, what his, and if you knew my dad's life starting from his childhood, you would know that he had no choice but to be a fighter. Your father has that strong mind, you know.
1: Yeah, he does, but it's tough at 100, especially when he's got a massive infection.
3: Yeah.
1: But he's still hanging in. He's hanging in there a lot better than anybody thought from the beginning, day and a half ago when he first went in. So, so that's,
3: well, we're praying for John.
1: That's I was going to say, if you're spiritual or religious or whatever, if you say a prayer for my dad, I would really appreciate it.
3: Yeah.
1: I'm going in to, you know, see him.
3: John is a non-present contributor to this program.
1: Yes.
3: He has made contributions over the years through his son Gary. You may know him, and those lessons, you know, the Obama lessons of my father. That's a very different book than what Gary would write. I mean, vastly different.
1: Yes, it would be completely different.
3: But we have with great joy and pride shared those lessons from both of our dads over the years with John, you know, the DTJ, or as he says, DTJN, do the job now.
1: Oh, man, that was so funny a couple of months ago when he said that to me. Because he looked at me like, you don't have it. You know, it's like, no. I go, no. He goes, DTJN.
3: Yeah.
1: DTJN,
3: yeah.
1: Do the job the way he said it.
3: Yeah.
1: You know, and, you know, he has his coherent moments and he doesn't.
3: Sure.
1: And so for him, I'm like, is this, what moment is this?
3: Right.
1: And he says, no, that's not it. It's DTJN. I'm like, oh, man, he's just drifting. He doesn't.
3: Right.
1: He goes, do the job. Now!
3: Yeah. You know,
1: oh, my God.
3: But that's one of those leadership things. You know, both of our dads have been leaders, you know, in their careers. And that's one of those leadership things, you know, get on it.
1: Oh, that was just, and the only thing that was disappointing is I was in the room alone.
3: Yeah.
1: None of my brothers and sisters, you know, weren't there, or my niece, because they all know it. Everybody knows.
3: Yeah.
1: In the family, DTJ. I mean, everybody knows it.
3: Yeah.
1: It's like, you know, I gotta do DTJ.
3: Yeah.
1: DTJ. So, and by the way, for people that never heard that before, what that means is stop whining, get the job done.
3: Yeah, do the job.
1: Yeah.
3: You know,
1: because we'd always.
3: I'll tell you, I've applied it, not to, you know, get into details, but I've applied it in very important personal things in my life. that where, you know, I felt like I was getting a message from God, and in part John McNamara, you know, it was, look, you know, this is the job. This is what you've got to do in this case. It may not be work related, but it's the task that you need to do, the what you need to do in order to make, you know, this work or whatever it is.
1: I know it's personal and I know what you're talking about because you related it to me, and I told it to my dad.
3: Yeah.
1: Just so you know, and he went, oh,
3: it changed was like my
1: it,
3: life.
1: It made him very, very humble.
3: That decision changed the trajectory of my life in a positive way and forever. Yeah. So I'm eternally grateful, and we're praying for him.
1: Yeah. So hopefully he can fight this and win. So yeah. we'll keep everybody updated. I really don't have to, you know, it's interesting because I really don't have to say a lot about my dad at one period because I've said it so long over such a long period of time that everybody sort of knows, you know, they just sort of, everybody who listens and, you know, even on social media, and you know, friends, whatever, they all know.
3: Right,
1: they
3: sure.
1: They all know my dad. So,
3: yeah.
1: But, you know, we'll be flying in later on today, and we'll check out to see how he is. I'll tell you this, though, because this was I was going back in 2 weeks, so I actually wasn't going back this weekend.
3: Mm.
1: And so I made the flight and everything at the last moment. I was able to get a hotel. You can't find a rent-a-car in Buffalo.
3: Wow.
1: Can't find one. I mean, because why? Niagara Falls.
3: Wow.
1: Everybody visits Niagara. You know, after between June.
3: Oh, yeah. Okay.
1: June, so it's Labor Day.
3: It's that season, right?
1: Yep.
3: Okay.
1: Yep.
3: Yeah. And, so here we are. So
1: not sure what's going on next weekend. And it's like the thing is a car rental is the one thing where you get hit.
3: Yeah.
1: You know, but for my hotel, right, I can cancel one day before. And for plane flights, you can cancel right up to it. And you can't get a, you know, they don't, you'd have to pay a lot. I love it. If you want to get a refund, the ticket price is $300. If you actually wish to get a refund, it will be $4,000.
3: Yeah.
1: But there's no expense if you get it for the credit.
3: Right.
1: And for me, I fly all the time, so it doesn't matter if I get the credit.
3: Yeah,
1: I'm not looking for, a lot of people don't fly a lot. They want the refund.
3: Yeah.
1: I just, you know, I get the credit. So, but for my hotel and for parking at DFW and the airlines, I, you know, can cancel right up to the end and get it. Cars, you can't. They're going to charge you something. So
3: yeah.
1: I was even looking. Yeah. I don't know what the schedule is.
3: Right.
1: You know, like for next weekend, I just don't know, depending on how my father does. And so I'm like, should I make it now? Should I not make it now? You know, it's like, and so I have to look to see what the, you know, what it all is. But, it's just interesting how cars will charge. I think it's $50 if you cancel outside of 24 hours. If you don't, you have to pay, I think, $150 or something.
3: Mm. Mm.
1: And then if you don't show up, you owe the entire thing. But
3: yeah.
1: But it's okay. I won't be there. I'm only there for a day and a half, and I'll be Ubering it, you know, everywhere. So and the thing is, this is the savior. Mm. There's a Tim Hortons in the hospital.
3: Oh,
1: that's open 24/7.
3: What a brilliant idea that is.
1: I know,
3: that's a great idea.
1: Tim Hortons, we always
3: perfect location. Yeah, I mean, for, you know, for families who are visiting, and you know that, because that's kind of one of those things that when in the moments where if you're visiting a hospital, it's never for, it's, I shouldn't say never, it's quite often not for a good reason, unless it's the birth of a child.
1: Right.
3: You know, but you look at situations like that, and if you're from that region, a Tim Hortons can be that respite for the moment, right?
1: Mm-hmm.
3: Where you go in and, you know, just to take a break and take your mind off things and grab some coffee or something.
1: Well, that's what I told my sister. I said, look, since the visiting hours start at 7 a.m.
3: Yeah.
1: I said, I'm going to go to sleep at the hotel, wake up, take the Uber, you know, instead of going over to your place, I'll go straight to the hospital. Have breakfast at Tim Hortons, and I'll take care of Dad. You know, I'll be there if you guys want a little bit of rest for a little bit.
3: Sure.
1: You know, I'll take care of it at that point. The only thing is, I think about this, is that the hospital is, and this goes back maybe, I'm trying to think, was I even working here at the point?
3: Mm.
1: It was one time where my mom got real sick.
3: Yeah.
1: And probably was about 15, 17 years ago.
3: Hmm.
1: And I talked to my dad, and they were at that same hospital. Hmm. And my dad said, oh, yeah, she's okay. And I could tell in his voice he wasn't. She wasn't. So I flew in, didn't even tell him, and I showed up.
3: Hmm.
1: And he goes, why did you come? And I said, I heard it in your voice.
3: Yeah.
1: Heard something in your voice. And he said, yeah, we didn't think she was going to make it last night.
3: Yeah.
1: And so, so that always sits me when I go to that hospital. It's like always in the back of my mind.
3: Yeah.
1: But like I said, he's a fighter right now, and he's a fighter. And like he was singing. That was the best part. He actually singing.
3: He was singing McNamara's.
1: He was singing McNamara's band with my sister yesterday.
3: I love it.
1: It's just like, you know.
3: Yeah.
1: Where are you, doctors and nurses? You know. It's like. And I will say that part of that is the dementia, because my father is not like that, where he would ever talk loud.
3: Well, my
1: except when he was yelling at me.
3: My mother-in-law, who has a beautiful singing voice, quite often will break out in songs. She is I think they call it stage 3 or level 3 dementia. She's advanced dementia. And she, when we're there, she will often break out in song. And that's the one thing we can connect with her. You and I have talked about that, where the song just comes to their mind. So.
1: It blows my mind. Yeah. You know, and I wonder, they probably won't allow it in the hospital, but if we bring in this harmonica, he'll start playing it. And you sit there and you're going, that's when you say, how the hell does the brain work?
3: Glenn Campbell, you know, family said, if he picked up a guitar, he didn't lose a thing.
1: I know.
3: You know,
1: and my father would just start playing. And on his 100th birthday 2 months ago, he did, yeah. you know, put on the harmonica.
3: Yeah.
1: And he wasn't, you know, he wasn't in the greatest cognitive state. And it was like, well, Dad, you're 100. No, I'm not. We all burst out laughing.
3: Yeah.
1: And then when we gave him the harmonica, so play Happy Birthday. And then 5 minutes later, there he is singing with us with the birthday cake and everything else. And it was all great. So, like I said, if you're spiritual or religious, say a prayer for my dad.
3: Yeah,
1: I'll be seeing him later on today, and hopefully he pulls through this.
3: Yeah.
1: So, interesting day yesterday.
3: Well,
1: got an interesting post on X that we want to go through,
3: sure.
1: Even though it didn't age well.
3: It didn't age well, and it was, I think it was respectful in regards to the way it was written. I think it was thoughtful in how it was written, and I certainly appreciated that. Quite often it starts with, you guys don't know, and it's when it starts with, you guys, it's like, okay.
1: Any response, you're right, with you guys.
3: Yeah, you guys are like, okay, we get it. And some people do get upset, but we're on, and that's usually when we're on the same side, you know, and even when we're on the same side, and it appears we're on the same side as this listener, but it didn't age well. It was written, you know, very, very early in the morning, and then the day's events kind of, you know, changed things around. But yeah,
1: it was basically the only defense that you had Republicans making, who were saying, we don't know what it is. Everybody is speculating.
3: Yeah.
1: And as we said, we always, if there's something out there, if there's a source story, we said, we always say it could be this or it could be that or
3: sure.
1: It could be that. We've always done that. But everything that we said during the week,
3: yeah,
1: everything that we said from the source stories that came out were right about what was in the deal.
3: Right.
1: So that's why we said it didn't age well for him, because he was talking about the fact that there may be there was nothing top secret in there. Nothing top secret, nothing. And so we'll get to that coming up here, and just so much else to talk about out there. The Fed.
3: Yeah.
1: You know.
3: Well, this is exactly what I said about, you know, the whole thing with Warsh or whoever you were going to replace Jerome Powell with. The nature of the Fed, which should have been the criticism all along. Look, I have a problem with the Federal Reserve. And, you know, if you want to go full Rand Paul, well, we should audit the Federal Reserve or whatever. And those, you know, those concerns, you had some at the Fed that wanted to raise, that were in favor of raising interest rates. But it doesn't look like, I don't think we're going to see a lowering of the interest rates anytime between now and the end of the year. I could be wrong, depending on what happens with the economy based on what happens with the war. But I think the market prices that in to get us back to where we were, which means it doesn't necessarily constitute lowering those rates. Again, I could be wrong. We'll see what happens. But
1: well, what I thought was interesting is, you know, nothing happened.
3: Right.
1: And but the other thing that happened was, as we said, Warsh came in and said, look, we're not going to give our detailed opinion every month anymore. Everybody shut up.
3: Yeah.
1: That's basically what he said.
3: Well, and you know, the markets look at that and because they're trying to figure out where interest rates might go, you know, next time, right? Next meeting.
1: Mm-hmm.
3: And here's what we'll be watching. There's a reason that they did that. And I don't disagree with Warsh's approach here. But there is something to be said about transparency. If we're not going to audit the Fed, then we want to know what you guys are thinking. And because if you make a move and then say, well, we're not going to tell you why we made the move. I mean, we're not going to go into the details of why we made the move.
1: Well,
3: the Fed minutes,
1: well, that
3: I understand, well,
1: that
3: can get very boring.
1: Right, that they're going to do.
3: No, I know they will.
1: They're going to explain, but it's like where they do the thing.
3: Minutes.
1: The not even the minutes of it, but every month. Basically, we're not going to be giving our opinion of where we think it's going to go, because then by the time we get to doing it, or every week or whenever, the Fed,
3: the predictive territory,
1: right?
3: Thing,
1: the predictive territory. We're not going to be doing that anymore because
3: right.
1: we sort of box ourselves in by doing it.
3: Well, and again, I don't disagree with him on that. The only
1: thing I would
3: encourage would be going forward is, you know, in fact, get out of the predictive and just say, if things go this way, then this could happen. If things go this way, this could happen. But I think it's a given. I think the market's already priced those contingencies in up or down. And so, you know, that may be useless and may be wasting everybody's time. And Warsh may see that as, now you're just blowing, you know, hot air by that point. So we'll see.
1: We are Red Eye Radio.
3: Brought to you by Hotshot Secret.
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0: here at Red Eye Radio. He's Eric Cronin. I'm Gary McNamara.
1: I'm going to show you the situation that we're in.
2: Yeah.
1: You see the Nate Bargatze controversy, that Nate Bargatze went to the UFC 250.
2: You know, this is the thing. You do anything that's associated with Trump, and all of a sudden you're political. Now, there's been this thing with Nate Bargatze, I think, just my observation. He may tell you it's not true. I think all the comedians love him, and they call him the nicest comedian in the world, right? And he's worked with lots of liberal comedians, and he's a clean comedian. He's also a Christian. There are a couple of comedians that I've seen have him on their podcast that it's, you could tell they were kind of going at him a little bit, and maybe it was friendly jabbing or not. Nate never made a big deal out of that. But if you, as a clean comedian who is openly a Christian, go to any event associated with Trump, how dare you? And Nate is great. He's really not political in his comedy at all.

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1: KABC. A new study suggests that downtown Los Angeles isn't very fun. Here's Daniel Martindale.
2: The Gensler City Pulse Survey shows Los Angeles has one of the deadest downtowns in the entire world. About two-thirds of respondents describe downtown L.A. as vibrant. New York City and Chicago, on the other hand, received 80% vibrancy scores. Gensler, an urban planning consulting firm, says downtown L.A. is the 11th worst downtown in the U.S. for being cool and the 20th worst worldwide. A Gensler official says many businesses that once called downtown home have moved elsewhere, causing an exodus of workers and residents.
1: The California Academy of Sciences in Golden Gate Park facing money troubles. They're dealing with a $7 million deficit as it spends more than it earns. And California lawmakers have approved a $355 billion budget that avoids some of the health care cuts suggested by Governor Newsom. That's the latest. I'm Mark Mayfield.
3: On the 105 westbound before Wilmington, some good news. That stall has been cleared from lanes. Everything looks to be back to normal. In East LA, on the 60 westbound between Downey and Indiana, we've got a crash involving three vehicles. CHP is holding all lanes to get some tow trucks in there and clear those vehicles off the roadway. And in Boyle Heights on the 60 westbound before the 10, got a disabled vehicle that's taken up the center divider.
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1: And he is Eric Carley, and I'm Gary McNamara. We are Red Eye Radio. Welcome in. Good morning. Thanks so much for being here.
2: Thank you.
1: All right. Some of the emails that ex post communications that we've gotten, whatever, from people. This was one of the more interesting yesterday because the ones that agree with us, you know, that gets to be boring. This is Lattimore who sent this to us. And this was yesterday. In times when operational secrecy is essential to national security, the openness of our media and the public discourse presents a distinct challenge. I've long defended free speech and free press as indispensable to the constitutional order. Yet when sensitive operations require certain facts to remain unknown, not only to the public, but especially to our adversaries, the media's practice of filling every gap with speculation, partial reporting, and demands for immediate answers undermines that need. Adversaries such as Iran watch and listen, monitoring our news and talk radio to gain any advantage from the free flow of information and commentary. Meanwhile, portions of the public show little patience for incomplete knowledge and press for prompt full answers. This subordinates strategic considerations to the appetite of disclosure. Someone knows must remain for operations to succeed. The constant demand for transparency, though understandable, cannot always be met with without real cost. Sometimes you cannot get what you want when you want it. Acceptance of limited public knowledge in critical moments paired with disciplined patience is a necessary element of sound national policy. On the last note, you voted for the man to govern. For gosh sakes, let him govern. He will either succeed or fail, and we will go from there. All right. Number one, as you know, that has been dated now, that we know that. And again, when we do speculation, when we, you know, source story, we'll say, look, this is a source story. We always tell you.
2: Yeah.
1: And we say, this is what they say. It could be that. It might not be that.
2: Right. Sure.
1: Speculation is one thing. I would say this. Iran pays a lot more attention to what the president and the vice president say than Eric and Gary. There was no top secret stuff here. That was an excuse to throw out. I mean, that's speculation right there.
2: Right.
1: You're accusing us of putting out speculation, which you're implying helps the enemy.

0: when you're saying that there is that there may be operational secrecy here, where there's no operational secrecy when you say we have a deal and then you send surrogates out to promote that deal, and then you say you shouldn't question it, or if there are stories out there, shouldn't question the politicians on it.
1: Well, and we don't speculate to the point of conclusion in a situation like this, especially because you cannot, we don't have all of the information. We'll say, if this is true, if these reports are true, if that part is accurate, if that holds, if that remains the case, we'll use those qualifiers for a reason. And it's not an out. It's just how you should approach it. If you don't, we're not sitting in the Situation Room.
0: Right.
1: So, and Lattimore, we appreciate your very thoughtful message to us on X. And I agree. Free speech, and I would add true journalism, the kind that people like Barry Weiss believe in, is essential to a free society. But it is, when you look at a situation like this, the people come and go. The ideas remain. I don't pledge allegiance to a person. I don't vote for them and say, just let them run. Just let them run their, you know, their show. If they're doing something I disagree with, it's because I think it will come back at them and fail, and they will not be able to complete their overall mission and agenda items. And that's a concern for me. I don't have near as much confidence in the GOP in terms of Capitol Hill as I do in this president. That confidence is waning based on items from this week alone. And that's a problem. That's a problem for people like me, because I don't waver one way or the other. If it comes out, if we get at ultimately under this president, the regime is gone and we get all of the uranium, then I will say, well done, Mr. President. And that will be it. He's a public servant. I'm not going to just hire him and let him run. I hired him to do a job. I expect that to be done.
0: Well, no, we are letting him, because this is the last part, and this is where, in my opinion, Lattimore goes to the emotional part of it.
1: Mm-hmm.
0: On the last note, you voted for the man to govern. For gosh sakes, let him govern. He will either succeed or fail. We will go from there. You and I aren't stopping him from governing.
1: Yeah, no,
0: we don't stop him from governing.
1: Right.
0: We're responding to him governing.
1: Right.
0: And so, he responded
1: to the criticism. The president responded to the criticism clearly.
0: Right. And
1: at G7.
0: That's the way that it works. But there was no top secret in here, so that blows the first part of the argument.
1: Right.
0: There was nothing top secret in here at all.
1: Yeah, because after this was written by Lattimore, they put everything out there, and
0: all the source stories that we brought to you on the air, on our podcast and on our radio show, all of it turned out to be true.
1: Yes.
0: All of it.
1: Right.
0: Sometimes
1: it doesn't work that way, but in this case it did.
0: Right. When he said one last note, you voted for the man to govern. For gosh sakes, let him govern. He will succeed or fail, and we will go from there. First point, as we said, we're not stopping him from governing.
1: Mm-hmm.
0: We're commenting on, you know, his governing and what they have said. In fact, we have been much more critical, as we will be in a couple of minutes, about the things that they said, which we believe are straw man arguments. J.D. Vance made another one yesterday. Complete straw man argument. It doesn't exist out there.
1: The 100,000 troop thing.
0: Right. When they're not being credible, when you can blow a hole through their argument, then you have a right to speculate. What are they doing?
1: Right.
0: Let me want to finish this.
1: Sure.
0: And with the thing here, you voted for the man to govern. For gosh sakes, let him govern. He will succeed. Do you know what our job is?
1: This is what we do for a living.
0: That's what we do.
1: This is what we do for a living. Right. And it's not, and you're right, Gary, it's not that we're stopping him from governing, but we will, because it implies let him govern without criticism.
0: Right.
1: That's what you're saying.
0: Yeah. And
1: but that's not what this country was founded on. And I don't care if it's somebody on our side or not. Keep in mind, if you've been paying attention, and maybe I'm not sure how long Lattimore's been listening, and we hope it's for a long time. It's all we require. Listen all of your life, every night. But if you're a new listener, rather new listener, and you didn't listen along the way, President Trump gets high marks where other GOP presidents didn't get. Maybe with the exception of Reagan in modern years, President Trump has accomplished a lot. This is why, by the way, this entire thing to us is disappointing. I won't say shocking, but it's because it's not over yet. And I'm putting that asterisk there.
0: Well, no,
1: along the way, the messaging has to be very clear, or you don't have to necessarily put all these things out every day, because tossing these things out every day, you know, I saw someone say yesterday, well, he's just trying to keep the enemy confused. You're keeping your constituents confused. And keeping the enemy confused is one thing.
0: My goal is, what is the purpose of keeping the enemy confused?
1: Right, exactly. If they don't see you acting, there's no confusion. They understand you're not going to act.
0: Right.
1: They believe, Iran believes he's not going to act before November 3rd.
0: Right.
1: And they're being proven right.
0: And, for example, let's play this particular audio from J.D. Vance when he was on the Megyn Kelly show, mm-hmm. where this absolutely was using, you know, this complete straw man argument. Here we go.
2: And importantly, we have a constituency right now that is saying that we're going to send boots on the ground. They want Donald Trump to send hundreds of thousands of ground troops into Iran. The best thing,
3: those
2: we
3: are
2: need
3: Republicans.
2: People, but we need people.
0: Who?
1: Yeah, who?
0: There's Megyn Kelly saying who? I don't know of one.
1: Yeah, I don't know of one.
0: You know, there's a talk of having boots on the ground.
1: Someone may
0: to get the uranium, but that would be boots on the ground after you had wiped out the government and of the government, and the agreement was there and the proper security would be there to get the and we didn't propose that. Trump did.
1: Well, no,
0: Trump's the one that said we're going to get it.
1: Well, and he said this is what it would take.
0: Right.
1: And we've known that. And I don't know where the 100,000 number, if someone commented in terms of hyperbole, you know, you're going to send in 100,000 troops, that's hyperbole,
0: or if they
1: not
0: said,
1: to be taken seriously.
0: Or if there was a Republican out there that said, look, in order to win a war the way Trump is stating we're going to win the war,
1: yeah,
0: you know, we're going to need hundreds of thousands of ground troops, and that's not going to happen.
1: Right.
0: You know, I could see that might have been said somewhere, but Trump, in selling it, was we fight wars in a different way. And that is, as we know, Soleimani and other terrorist leaders that we've taken out. And that is, it was clear, we can win this by killing the leadership level, then the next leadership level, then the next leadership level, then the next leadership level, then the next leadership level.
1: Right.
0: We keep them underground, and then we put the blockade on. There is no one talking about hundreds of thousands. I don't know anyone talking about it, unless it was used in the fact of criticizing Trump's strategy to begin with, that you can't win a war on this. And we said, well, it'd be unique because we've never, I don't know, a war where we have targeted the leadership like we have in Iran. And we said, we hope it works, and it might, but you've got to be consistent. And that means every single level of leadership in that country that's related to the Iranian Revolutionary Guard, you take out. Mm-hmm. And that was the plan. And the plan was, when we do that, and when we finish the job, as he said, it's almost a quote, finish the job, then the Iranian people, you can take over. And we know that was the case, because the president talked about the Kurds stealing our weapons, which still that scandal has to. What do you mean they stole our weapons? How did this, you know, how did this happen?
1: Right.
0: You know, these are all totally legitimate questions, you know, that are out there. But that's a strongman argument. There was no there was no groundswell for ground troops at all. No one. And that's where J.D. Vance, you know, you look at that and then you look at when he talked about, we're not going to, the $300 billion isn't U.S. taxpayer money. Nobody was making that argument. And when you're making a straw man argument, it means you don't believe that you can convince your constituents that what you're actually doing is right. Otherwise, you tell the truth.
1: Because the $300 billion mark wasn't about, again, never was about taxpayer money. It was about the fact that you would be enriching Iran to fund their proxies all over again.
0: Right.
1: And this is not what we want. This seems like President Trump, you know, from where he began, you know, unconditional surrender. Those words were important. And now we're shaking hands with the IRGC and signing a deal.
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0: We are Runeye Radio. He's our calling. I'm Gary McNamara. Welcome and good morning. I'm going to play this a quick audio cut. This is the president yesterday. Okay, here we go.
1: All right,
0: talking about the Iran deal.
1: Yeah,
2: it's in the low 70s now.
3: That's right.
2: That's amazing. So that's what speaks. That speaks louder than words. The alternative would be a worldwide depression. You know, the stupid people want to have a worldwide depression, and they're stupid people. So you can only go so far. You drive somebody into the ground and a lot of bad things happen. Number one, the strait would never open because they don't like floating billion-dollar ships up and down a strait when there are rockets flying over them and mines all over the place. So the strait would never be open. It wouldn't be open for a long time. So we have a very hot stock market, and we have starting to be a very low oil price. And
0: wow. Just wow. Wow. Wow.
1: Yeah.
0: And most of the response was, well, I wonder who caused the closing of the Strait of Hormuz. How did this all happen?
1: Yeah. Yeah.
0: It's like, and then again, that the people like us that backed him on it and backed him on what he wanted to do that now he has reversed are now the stupid people who want a global recession.
1: Yeah, I feel like that cut that we played from Senator Kennedy yesterday,
0: yes.
1: Where you just start going, what? You know, brevity is not his strong point. So we'll get into that a little bit more coming up.
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12: California is suing one county over its opposition to mail-in voting. Here's Jason Campredonia.
13: The voters in Shasta County approved a measure that eliminates most mail-in voting and requires residents to present government-issued photo ID to vote. California Attorney General Rob Bonta says that Measure B violates state election laws and must be struck down before the November election. Bonta has been successful in similar cases, including suing Huntington Beach over its city charter that requires ID before casting a ballot.
12: U.S. Air Force officials have officially identified all eight people who were killed in Monday's B-52 bomber crash at Edwards Air Force Base. Five of them were active-duty airmen, one was a retired lieutenant colonel, and the other two were government civilians and contractors. And California has a slew of new laws going into effect July the 1st. SB 760 requires all K-12 schools in the state to have at least one working gender-neutral restroom. That's the latest. I'm Mark Mayfield.
14: In Elysian Park on the 5 northbound before Stadium Way, got some 2x4s that are blocking the roadway. Vehicles have hit this object, and it looks like there's some flat tires involved, so be on the lookout as you approach. In Hollywood on the 101 northbound after Cahuenga, got a conked-out vehicle taking up the center lane. And a cone zone in Hawthorne on the 105 eastbound between the 405 and Crenshaw. The three right lanes are going to be off-limits until 5 a.m.
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0: Now, it's Red Eye Radio. Gary McNamara and Eric Harley talk about everything from politics to social issues and news of the day. Whether you're up late or you're just starting your day, welcome to the show from the Relief Factor Studios. This is Red Eye Radio.
1: All across America, we are Red Eye Radio. He is Eric Harley and I'm Gary McNamara. Welcome and good morning. Thanks so much for being here. You know, we had mentioned in a previous hour about the whole Nate Bargatze thing, about he's getting severely criticized for going to the UFC or UFC 250 last weekend. And it was funny because I saw posts from Democrats saying, I hate Trump. You know, I hate Trump. I hate everything about him. But Nate Bargatze, really?
2: Yeah.
1: You're going after him?
2: Seriously.
1: It was pretty funny. It was just like, well, you're talking Nate Bargatze. And it's like, and then Nate said, I'm not political. And it's like, well, you sort of have to understand what's going on in the world, Nate.
2: Yeah. Well, you know, I mean, it's, but you know what? If it's a historic event, Nate is friends with Joe Rogan. They've known each other for years. He's been on Joe's show several times. He's a comedian, and if you get access to something like that and you're non-political, you'd want to look at it and go, yeah, I want to see what this is all about. You know, I mean, there's nothing wrong with that. But of course, with the left, you can't do anything. You're practically MAGA if you do anything. The Knicks are going to the White House. The owner of the Knicks said, yeah, Donald Trump and I have been friends for years, and we're going to the White House.
1: Did you see the one player of the, I can't think of the player's name on the Knicks.
2: Yeah.
1: But apparently he played in Texas. He played probably for San Antonio or whatever.
2: Yeah.
1: I don't know if he played for San Antonio or who he played for, but yeah. They said, what do you think about Texas? He goes, I miss Texas.
2: Yeah.
1: I miss the taxes.
2: I bet he does. Yeah.
1: Yeah. Because we had talked about it with the whole, you know, this goes back 15 years ago, was it? Maybe 10, 12 years ago? With the whole Phil Mickelson thing.
2: Oh, yeah.
1: Phil Mickelson complained. Remember how he was attacked? You know, the left went bonkers at him when he said, what are you talking about? And we figured it out. We actually did the figuring. And we said, okay, he'd be paying, what was it, 13% tax?
2: Yeah.
1: In 13% tax there and zero in Florida for income tax.
2: Right.
1: And then we figured it out based on what his earnings were and what his earnings looked like they were going to be over the next 10 years, which if he hadn't destroyed his career.
2: Yeah.
1: He might, because I still think going to live was the wrong thing for him because he didn't need the golf money.
2: Right. Right.
1: You know, if you're talking about long term, he was viable. He could have become another Arnold Palmer in being a spokesperson for the rest of his life and making mega dollars on it. He had that image.
2: Right.
1: Going to live killed that. Now he got the money up front. Why he did it, you know, it's his choice. When you look at going back to the original thought, we figured out that it could cost him over a period of 10 years, $80 to $100 million.
2: Yeah.
1: And we went, I don't care how much money you make, who in their right mind is going to give up $80 to $100 million when you actually put it that way? So when I saw the guy from the Knicks say that, oh, I miss Texas a lot of, I missed the taxes, or the lack of taxes it should have been, but I understood what he meant.
2: Yeah.
1: But the Nate Bargatze thing, because when I see him, you know, the funny thing is I don't look at him like any other comedian. I look at him as being this very gentle guy who's just sort of going through life with observations, not the same as Seinfeld.
2: Right.
1: But a much more calmer thing, like, sort of this, sort of a less sarcastic Norm MacDonald.
2: Yeah. Well, go ahead.
1: More like inquisitive.
2: Yeah. Well, and it's often self-deprecating humor. Exactly. He talked about in in The Tennessee Kid, which was, I think, his first Netflix special several years ago. He talks about, he goes, you know, I played golf one day, and then I had to drive after that, you know, to drive home or to his next destination, I forget which. But I was, you know, going to just change my shirt, you know. My shirt was sweaty, and I'm going to change my shirt. So I opened up, you know, the back of my car. I was changing my shirt, had my shirt off. He goes, and an older guy walks to me and goes, Olivia? Goes, I don't know what's worse is that the guy didn't recognize, you know, that I wasn't his wife, or the fact that he thought maybe I looked like his wife. You know, I'm paraphrasing the joke, but I mean, yeah, he's got so many great, so much great material over the years. Number one touring comedian, I believe 2 years in a row. Nashville based. He, I think, and Dusty Slay have done such a great job, I think, for comedy and clean comedy. Dusty Slay is just hilarious. He's the real deal. And the same with Nate Bargatze. Nate's dad opens for him. He's a former magician, former clown. He's actually, Nate's, I think, first album was called Yelled At by a Clown. Man, it's great material, but you know, he's a nice guy.
1: Speaking of celebrities and sports and everything. Oh, by the way, I did see that. What's his name? Dana White. That's his name.
2: Yeah.
1: He said he'd never do this again. Apparently, he lost a ton of money.
2: Yeah. Well, yeah.
1: You know, doing this. So he said, no, not doing it again. So we're glad we did it, but it's a one-time thing. But when you look at sports in general, I just want to mention it. The whole Pride Day thing with the San Francisco Giants, you saw about that, right? Where the San Francisco Giants, you know, they had, you know, Pride Night, and you had to wear, I think it was a hat or whatever, Pride hat. Everybody, you must wear it. You have no choice.
2: Mm.
1: And so you had some of the players put Bible verses on it who were Christian,
2: mm-hmm.
1: and the Major League Baseball has threatened them. Interesting article. It says the culture wars in pro sports go on for now, talking about how the culture wars are working in reverse. I said this a few years back. Part of the problem, you know, before we even get to the pride thing, because I've been saying this for the longest time, gay pride, white pride, black pride, all ridiculous. It's stupid. And I've been saying that since I've been a talk show host. It's stupid. I don't have anything against any of those people.
2: Right.
1: Pride is not based on what you are. It's what you accomplish.
2: Yeah, it's who you are. Yeah. What you do as a person.
1: What you do character. As a person. Right. It's a stupid, stupid, stupid thing to be talking about.
2: Yeah, right.
1: You know, because, you know, I won't go into it, but, you know, Norm MacDonald did the same thing, but in a much more cruder way.
2: And I'm glad you won't go into it.
1: Yes, exactly. Right.
2: Almost zero of that material can be aired.
1: Yes, but the point was you haven't accomplished anything,
2: right.
1: And that's what how people generally view pride. But the other thing is the big thing that the LGBTQ did was add the T, because now pride represents the mutilization of children.
2: Yeah.
1: Now pride, gay pride, represents men, the misogyny. The misogyny and sexism of the radical transgender movement.
2: Mm-hmm. Mm-hmm.
1: Now it endorses, and I don't know if major league owners have even thought about it. Now it endorses naked men in girls' bathrooms.
2: Yeah.
1: It endorses the misogyny and sexism that we saw, and the threats against women in college sports and women who say, no, we ought to be able to have our own sports.
2: Yeah,
1: and that's one of the reasons that it's getting so much pushback now,
2: right.
1: And is going to continue to do it, because you took it to a level. I mean, the whole pride thing to begin with is stupid. It's just stupid. It doesn't make any sense. Pride's what you accomplish, not what you are.
2: Right. Right.
1: But that's one. But that's long gone. People have already accepted. But I'm just going to say pride is what you are. Because you should be proud about what you are. Shut up.
2: It is your character. You know,
1: right, it's your character.
2: My oldest granddaughter turns 21 today. 21. Wow. And I think to myself, my wife and I were having this discussion that our children and our grandchildren, the people that they are, how they conduct themselves. They're not perfect, but we're proud of the way they conduct themselves. They're good people. They're not as good as their grandparents, but that's, you know, they'll get there with time.
1: Does she have age pride? Is there 21 pride?
2: Right.
1: I can drink.
2: Well,
1: meh.
2: Apparently she's going out with friends tonight, and I have been told they're going to Uber, and that's a good thing. But it's not really about that. In fact, I think for her health, it's not something that appeals to her. But yeah, no, she's always been about helping others. She's extremely strong, positive. And like all people, she's had her ups and downs in life, you know, where moments where, you know, she was sad or maybe thinks that she didn't do a good job at this. Usually it's school related. She's in college now. And then she goes back and tries again and accomplishes everything that she wants to. And she will do that in life. She's, you know, we look at our kids and grandkids with such great pride based on how they conduct themselves as people,
1: exactly.
2: The things, their behavior,
1: right.
2: And then their accomplishments. But it doesn't mean, well, you know, they have to be a neurosurgeon. I mean, that's great too. If your child is a neurosurgeon, that's awesome. But picking a road and saying, this is what I'm going to do for this reason. And, you know, it's seeing that gives me great pride because I think to myself, you know, I don't feel like that comes from me. Maybe I set some examples along the way, but it just seems that these are just good people.
1: No, I disagree. I think they looked at your life and said, we don't want to be like grandpa.
2: No, I think they.
1: And I think that's what motivated them.
2: I think that's a big part of it,
1: yeah.
2: Too. I wasn't going to say that on the air. And, you know, I mean, the grandmother has her faults.
1: But when you look at, you know, the you're in trouble for that.
2: She listens to Nora.
1: But I do think that society probably would have been more acceptance of the whole gay pride thing, if it was just gay. Adding transgender in there opened up a whole nother door to the culture of misogyny, sexism, the threatening of female athletes, not being able to identify what a woman is. Trying to erase women is what the radical transgender movement did, which is, if you look at the people that promote Pride Day, they're all the liberals that promote the radical transgender movement.
2: Well,
1: I think that was the step too far that they will lose on it. Again, I mentioned the whole thing about pride to begin with. It's about what you accomplish. It's about your behavior. It's about having great character traits. And through having great character traits, you accomplish great things. And that's universal for everybody. But when you go down the path of, you know, whether it was white pride, black pride, mm-hmm. gay pride, whatever thing you want to throw out there, all of that's just, it's just stupid. It's just stupid.
2: Well,
1: it doesn't accomplish anything. What you're saying is, their argument is, I'm proud of what I naturally am. Well, that's a ridiculous opinion to hold.
2: Well, because, you know, again, it comes down to, we always look at the character of a person, their behavior. And, you know, I don't think anybody should have to live their life in secret and be ashamed of their life as long as they're not hurting other people and everything in their life is consensual and above board. But pride is misapplied here.
1: Yeah, absolutely. So when I saw the thing and reading one article saying the culture wars in pro sports go on for now, saying how, you know, the culture wars are moving, you know, obviously to the right. The intimidation tactics aren't working anymore. And again, I think that one of the major reasons, I think the major reason, is the radical transgender movement that's so obviously misogynist and sexist, and the threats that were thrown at women out there. And still, you know, we made a joke the other day about the whole thing about, you know, at the UFC fight, the one fighter saying, Michelle Obama is a man.
2: Yeah.
1: And the outrage from the left, we go, why are you outraged?
2: Well, right.
1: Because they called her a man. Well, what is a man?
2: Right. Define a man.
1: Define a woman, define a man.
2: Right.
1: Well, we can't do that. Well, then why are you angry?
2: Yeah. Right.
1: You know, that's the kind of, you know, stupidity. And then we got, by the way, thank you so much for the number of people that responded that when I was an 8 year old and my brother and my neighbor, were harassing me because of the cute little dimples and the curly Q in his hair. And then I had other people call me a femme. And a lot of people went, wow, I haven't heard that one in 50 years. And then a ton of people go, nah, it was sissy, not femme. I go, nah, I was a femme.
2: Were you a violent femme?
1: No, I was not a violent femme. Well, no. I mean, the violent femmes were caused because of the discrimination against femmes.
2: Yeah, they got violent. Hey, we didn't choose the name. That was their choice.
1: People going, oh, my gosh, that was so funny. We were saying, yeah, that's... Some of these neighborhood kids are calling me a femme.
2: Yeah.
1: You know, because of my cute little dimples and the curly Q in my hair at 8 years old. By the way, there's still a tiny part of me when I hear that goes, it's like it's stayed with me for 62 years.
2: Yeah. I know.
1: But you
2: should hear what our boss says about you.
1: Well, the thing is, it doesn't matter anymore. I mean, as we've always said, because we brought it up a couple months ago again. Mm-hmm. We need to have mandatory military service. And we went, everybody needs to be a talk show host for a year.
2: Yeah.
1: And
2: I'd say 4 years.
1: 4 years and take all the criticism and all the hate and everything else. And then you go, I don't care.
2: Yeah.
1: You don't care what other people think anymore. You just don't.
2: Right.
1: Yeah. You just, you know, and you can tell if somebody actually wants to have an honest debate or doesn't.
2: Right.
1: And, you know, if you want to see where the honest debates are not, that would be social media.
2: Yeah. Exactly. Exactly.
1: that evolve into insanity very quickly and name calling and everything else. And it's just like, people need to have thicker skins, and doing this business really helps. I'm so glad. I mean, sometimes it could be tough getting to this point, but I'm so glad I got to the point where you're like, I don't care. You're an idiot.
2: Yeah, whatever. Okay. You know what? Sometimes I am.
1: You're an idiot.
2: I'm fine with that.
1: You're a jerk. I don't care.
2: I accept that.
1: Whatever. You're a femme. What?
2: Yeah. You do own a cat and drink wine.
1: That's all I'm saying. Not a lot of wine. I can't handle it anymore. we are Red Eye Radio.
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4: Continued southern rains this week. And according to USDA meteorologist Brad Rippey,
5: we are seeing a quasi-tropical system currently inland over deep south Texas, and that is helping to focus some of the heaviest rainfall along the Texas coast early this week.
4: A location that currently prevents it from tropical storm development.
5: To continue to help focus heavy rain over the next several days along first the western Gulf Coast and then the central Gulf Coast. Eventually, some of that residual tropical moisture will work its way toward the southern Appalachians and into the southeast.
4: Meaning an additional 4 to 8 inches of rainfall in a stretch from Texas to Georgia, quenching a previously drought-plagued area and adding the potential of flash flooding. I'm Rod Bain reporting for the U.S. Department of Agriculture in Washington, D.C.
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0: We're on our radio. He's Eric Carlin. I'm Gary McNamara. Actually, the best one was the woman one time that was getting on my case saying she knew I was secretly gay because I have such a great relationship with my father. And I went, well, wouldn't that be with my mother?
1: Right.
0: And it's like,
1: I don't even know the correlation.
0: But I think she thought she was actually going to get to me. But yeah. I am a heterosexual. But after my relationship history, I have no pride in that at all.

0: 790.
1: KABC. At least one lawmaker says the latest California budget will most likely increase the cost of living in the state. Here's Jason Campadonia.
2: Assemblymember Greg Wallace from the Inland Empire voted no on the newly passed budget.
3: Right now, families across our communities are forced to choose between gas for the car or keeping the lights on.
2: He says at one point, Republicans and Democrats were both focused on affordability.
3: Good intentions don't change the reality that these costs are passed on to the people who can least afford them.
2: Final budget negotiations will continue until the end of the month.
1: A California resident was hospitalized this spring with an extremely rare tick-borne illness. The patient was found to have Rickettsia lanae, a newly discovered bacteria that causes spotted fever. And Major League Baseball is warning several San Francisco Giants pitchers after they wrote Bible verses on their caps during the team's Pride Night game. That's the latest. I'm Mark Mayfield.
4: In Burbank on the 5 northbound before Hollywood Way, got a disabled vehicle that's taken up the center divider. Be on the lookout as you approach. In South LA on the 110 southbound before the 105, a crash has the center lane blocked. And in Diamond Bar on the 60 westbound before Diamond Bar Boulevard, another vehicle having some trouble. This time it's blocking the carpool lane.
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1: And I'm Gary McNamara, along with Eric Harley. Coming up in just a minute, more on, quote, the deal, end of quote.
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1: You know, when we talked about the deal, we talked about that really the only defense that you heard from the surrogates of President Trump, outside of the professional ones, were the fact that we don't know everything. We don't know everything. We don't know everything. And one of the reasons that they were saying that, or you can't trust what the media was reporting when it came to what was in the deal, you can't trust them, let's wait till we hear everything. They weren't defending the things that were being said. They were just saying, we don't know whether they're true. Right. Now we know that everything that we brought up, that the source story said, ended up being true. All of it. And the things being said by the president and J.D. Vance are crazy.
3: Yeah.
1: Listen to this from the president. All right. This is the president talking yesterday about the Strait of Hormuz and admitting we can't beat Iran. That's what he's saying.
2: Yeah.
1: We can't, as after he's talked about we've decimated everything there, there's nothing left. Now he's saying there's no hope that the United States could ever beat them.
2: Right.
1: By what he said right here. Here we go.
4: It's in the low 70s now.
5: That's right.
4: That's amazing. So that's what speaks. That speaks louder than words. The alternative would be a worldwide depression. You know, the stupid people want to have a worldwide depression. And they're stupid people. So you can only go so far. You drive somebody into the ground and a lot of bad things happen.

0: Number one, the strait would never open because they don't like floating billion-dollar ships up and down a strait when there are rockets flying over them and mines all over the place. So the strait would never be open. It wouldn't be open for a long time. So we have a very hot stock market, and we have starting to be a very low oil price.
1: And that's one of the things, and this has been discussed many times before. Trump thinks that everything is an economic transaction with somebody.
2: Right.
1: They think the same way that we do.
2: Right.
1: Everybody talks, you know, that's why they talk about the $300 billion that, you know, we're going to, you know, the goal is to normalize Iran. And, you know, this is a thing that commercial profit can defeat, the Sharia government that exists there.
2: Yeah.
1: And it's just bizarre because so much of what him and Vance are saying is what Obama said. Mm-hmm. And you shake your head going, this is just nuts. Let's go further to this. This is on Trump on a ballistic missile program. Here we go.
0: So we'll be working on a parallel effort with the Gulf nations to address non-nuclear issues such as the conventional ballistic missiles, which we'll be talking about, and support. I mean, they have to have some because other people have some. You got to have some. Somebody said, you shouldn't give them one. But I have guys, I like some of these guys. But I don't think they're smart.
1: This is the guy, again, you notice what he's doing. Everybody's not smart. Everybody's not stupid. Here is Trump. All right. I'm going to read the quote from Trump. All right. First off, it's in reality, this is from National Review, in reality, Iranian missiles are a huge problem. Because he said, let me just see, maybe he says here, let me finish the quote here. Here we go. All right, here we go.
2: Okay.
0: Sir, you shouldn't let them have any missile. I said, well, what am I going to do? Am I going to let Saudi Arabia have missiles, but they can't have them? Yes, sir. Doesn't work that way, you know. It doesn't work that way. And missiles aren't the problem. Missiles are, they hurt a little location, but they don't blow up the planet.
1: Wow. In reality, Iranian missiles are a huge problem. And you don't have to take it from me. You can take it from Donald Trump. In October of 2017, in announcing his declining to certify Obama's Iran nuclear deal, Trump said, Iran develops, deploys, and proliferates missiles that threaten American troops and our allies. Trump said that under the Obama deal, Iran has received massive sanctions relief while continuing to develop its missiles program. In the same speech, he said that under his strategy, we will address the regime's proliferation of missiles and weapons that threaten its neighbors, global trade, and freedom of navigation. Informally pulling out of Obama's deal in 2018, Trump criticized Iran for exporting dangerous missiles. In May of 2018, when he formally pulled out of the Obama deal, he once again said that Iran exports dangerous missiles and that not only does the deal fail to halt Iran's nuclear ambitions, but it fails to address the regime's development of ballistic missiles that could deliver nuclear warheads. In launching the war in February, Trump told the American people they've rejected every opportunity to renounce their nuclear ambitions and we can't take it anymore. Instead, they attempted to rebuild their nuclear program and continue developing the long-range missiles that can now threaten our very good friends and allies in Europe, our troops overseas, and could soon reach the American homeland. In making the case during his April primetime speech on the war, he explained that one of the primary rationales for launching it was that Iran's strategy was so obvious. They want to produce as many missiles as possible, and they did with long range possible, and would soon have had missiles that could reach the American homeland, Europe, and virtually any other planet on Earth. One of the reasons that Trump claimed that the war was such a success was that the U.S. was pounding its missile programs. Now suddenly it doesn't matter. And if you don't change with him, you're stupid. For God's sakes, we all know it. We went in because of the nuclear weapons and the ballistic missiles. That's why we went in.
2: It's as if he's talking about a totally different enemy.
1: I know. It's apps. And then basically saying, you know, we can't stop. We can't stop Iran. You know, and then anybody right. who doesn't agree with it, you're a stupid person if you don't agree with him. He's the one that started the war.
2: Yeah.
1: Started this action. He's the one that said it would be. He said the only. He said it. We didn't say it. He said unconditional surrender was the goal. And now he's reversing everything that he said previously and trying to make it sound like anybody who doesn't agree with him now is stupid. Wow.
2: Yeah.
1: Absolutely just. Yesterday was his worst day, by the way.
2: Yeah, it was all over the place within minutes. I mean, it was just everywhere. He was just scattered.
1: And even, like I said, on you know, here's Fox News here. I saw criticism of Fox News. Oh, they're just going along with everything, which isn't true. But this was on this guy Benson on Brett Baer's show. Can't think of the name of it for at the moment, but here it is.
3: Well, Brett, I think looking at this holistically, there are three big issues that would need to be resolved. That's what we've been told, at least, vis-a-vis the Iranian regime, potentially in a deal like this. One is the nuclear program, of course. Another is the missile program. And a third is support for the terrorism proxies. And based on what we're seeing, two of those three, the latter two, are off the table, it seems, completely, not even part of the conversation toward an eventual agreement. For a lot of people, that's unacceptable, a deal breaker. I happen to think if you can focus on the very top item there and permanently, verifiably, through coercion, eliminate Iran's entire nuclear program, dismantle it completely, that would be a win. That could be a good deal. But to see President Trump today seeming to equivocate a little bit on maybe civilian purpose nuclear program staying in the offing or low-level enrichment, that could cross a line, I think, into bad deal territory. And it's not helpful, in my view, to see the vice president out there publicly saying those people pointing out these concerns and raising these questions are warmongers, or they want hundreds of thousands of troops on the ground, or, you know, they want all the Iranian people dead. He said these things. I don't think that's fair or accurate, and it reminds me of the Obama team and their strawmanning and demagoguery during the JCPOA debate. So a lot of reasonable questions being asked right now.
1: I just wonder what it's like when they all meet. You know, you see the response about Rubio's expression standing there today.
2: Yeah, it was it did not look good at all.
1: And I know, as you said, we've seen the defense because we've seen people that have disagreed with us. And the only defense was that everybody was speculating, you know, instead of, you know, finding out what was actually in it. Mm. Now we know what's in it and all the speculation was right.
2: Right.
1: I didn't find anybody that agreed. You know, that said, well, if that speculation is true, I still agree with it. You right. really are getting any defense of the president coming from Republicans is milquetoast at best. Like, well, we're hoping for the best and trust the president. How can you trust the president when he talks completely 180 degrees?
2: Which president or which one? Which version are you trusting? Yeah.
1: The February one, the April one, or the one now?
2: Right.
1: That has a completely different opinion than what he held just a few months ago.
2: Right. Tell me which one you're trusting.
1: And then when you gaslight, when you say things, when you're calling people stupid for going along with the narrative that they believed in you, how they believed you were doing the right thing with Iran, and now calling them stupid because they won't change on a dime and agree with you now.
2: Yeah.
1: You know your argument is weak.
2: Yeah. Yeah.
1: And J.D. Vance's, strawmanning mm-hmm. is just unbelievable. Mm-hmm. It's like nobody's saying these things.
2: Right.
1: And the other thing is that's really weak is when they keep, and J.D. Vance has been all over the place talking about, well, that's the propaganda coming from that. That's the propaganda. But we believe this portion that they really do want to get rid, and they believe they've gone the wrong direction for the last 47 years. Stop it. Stop trying to sell me something that Karine Jean-Pierre would.
2: Right.
1: And I agree with Andrew McCarthy. Trump and J.D. Vance believe that the people that vote for them are imbeciles, that they're idiots.
2: Or that they'll get in line if they're called names.
1: Right. You'll get in line if you're called names because you don't want to offend them.
2: Right.
1: Sorry, but the Republican Party is a little bit different, and conservatives are a little bit different than the Democrat Party.
2: Yep.
1: Issues actually matter, and credibility actually matters.
2: Yep.
1: And right now, this administration doesn't have any on this issue.
2: Nope.
1: None. We are Red Eye Radio.
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0: We are Monday Radio. He's Eric Carlin. I'm Gary McNamara. I want to play this audio from Mark Halperin
1: right.
0: on his podcast.
1: Yeah, okay.
0: Here we go. All right.
2: Yes. You got to assume several things. You got to assume that these Iranian leaders are different than the past leaders. Eric Erickson, my friend, conservative commentator, says these are the same people. These are religious zealots whose religion demands that they build a nuclear weapon and destroy Israel. Are these really different people? And one of the striking things that's occurred since the deal was signed, signed and announced and then signed, is the president and the vice president are openly saying this group of Iranian leaders, they're different. Now, the president said that for a while, but they're saying it now emphatically. They're saying this is a good deal. You'll see when you see it. But what makes it a good deal is not necessarily only what's in it. It's that we're dealing with a different kind of Iranian leader. Here's the president.
0: But there you go.
1: Yeah.
0: The president's right. Assuming, as we have said, that people think like him.
1: Right. Right.
0: They're concerned about economics. Whether or not they don't think like us.
1: Right. They don't.
0: No.

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7: For this year's iHeart Radio Music Festival has been announced. BTS, Cardi B, Snoop Dogg, Kenny Chesney, and more set to headline the two-night event at Las Vegas' T-Mobile Arena this September. Team USA is off to a winning start as they head to Seattle this Friday.
8: Americans defeated Paraguay 4-1 in their first match of the tournament from SoFi Stadium in Los Angeles. Fans were thrilled as they watched the U.S. score more than they ever have in a World Cup game.
9: It was so awesome. The fans, the crowd, the venue, the players were amazing.
8: The Stars and Stripes will take on Australia in Seattle and wrap up the group stage against Turkey on June 25th. The United States has never won the World Cup. I'm Lisa Taylor.
7: The World FIFA Cup. The U.S. beat Paraguay. Now the Stars and Stripes take on Australia tomorrow in Seattle. That's the latest. I'm Bob Montague.
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10: In Baldwin Park on the 10 eastbound between Baldwin Park and La Puente, got a crash. All lanes right now are blocked as CHP runs a brake to clear that vehicle from the roadway. Same for Torrance on the 405 southbound between Normandy and the 110. Another brake is being run to clear vehicles from the roadway due to a crash. And in Pomona on the 57 southbound connector to the 71. Good news, that crash has been cleared.
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0: 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Gary McNamara and Eric Harley talk about everything from politics to social issues and news of the day. Whether you're up late or you're just starting your day, welcome to the show.
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2: All across America, we are Red Eye Radio. He's Eric Carlin, I'm Gary McNamara. Welcome and good morning. All right, so Kevin Warsh and the Fed decided to maintain the fund rate as it is.
3: All right.
2: Won't increase interest rate or the interest rate or lower it.
3: Okay.
2: It was a 12-0 vote.
3: Okay.
2: Despite a previous public view of some of the governors that a rate increase was called for.
3: Right.
2: It was 12-0, though.
3: Yeah. Yeah, they apparently worked it out, I guess. I don't know if Kevin Warsh got in there. I don't know if it's like the, on Capitol Hill when they go through their minutes and then, you know, you get somebody to wrangle the votes or whatever, but ultimately, no move. And I suspect we're not going to see one this year. I don't think we're going to see one. I don't think we'll see a decrease. If everything remains as is with Iran on the domestic markets front, then I still think they're probably going to hold steady. And we'll see about next year. We'll see where it goes from there. But after the election, you know, things change politically for the president. And that's the one asterisk in the Iran deal is, okay, Iran violated the agreement. You know, again, at this point, I don't believe this is going to happen. But I leave the asterisk there as a possibility long term that, you know, he gets into November or December and they're not doing what they said they were going to do. Imagine that. Iran signing something and then not living up to that agreement. I mean, I know that sounds crazy.
2: Well,
3: we'll see.
2: You know, I was thinking of the whole overview of this, and it comes down to this. You know, when the president decided to do this, even though we believe that the effort to destroy their ability to produce nuclear weapons, to use ballistic missiles, and not fund their proxies, which are the three reasons the president went in,
3: yeah,
2: were absolutely the right thing to do. We said the problem and the challenges he faced in February are a few. One, the belief that if you don't put boots on the ground or limited boots on the ground, that you can win this. His argument was, if we keep taking out levels of government, they will eventually get the message and the people will revolt.
3: Yeah.
2: Regime change is what he promoted, even though they said, we're not doing regime change. And he said just this week, oh, we never wanted to do regime change. Stop it. Yeah. Yes, you did.
3: Yeah.
2: You know, you can't say, we didn't want regime change. Doggone it. The Kurds stole all the weapons we were trying to get to the citizens. Well, stop it.
3: Yeah.
2: Don't, for God's sakes. You may be, hey, JD, you may be able to get away with that on The View, but they're idiots.
3: Right.
2: You know, but, and so we said, whenever you are depending on something outside of what you control, and if you listen to the show, this is what we said, and that's the people, you know, going through a revolution, because you're taking out levels of government, you're putting something in there isn't under your control. That's a gamble. And it turned out to be a gamble that didn't work.
3: Right.
2: But we had said, we don't know if you use the military power that you have and your covert people on the ground, we know we can target individuals. That the whole goal then should have become targeting every level of government that took that took charge.
3: Right.
2: Whoever they were, wipe them out. You can't get a deal today. There is an unconditional surrender. as you said was your goal.
3: Yeah.
2: The second thing we said, we don't know why he's doing it right now. Because of inflation. Because it limits the time that you can do it based on the fact that the party that you represent is getting, and your administration is getting absolutely destroyed in every poll, including every Republican poll on the economy that's all based on prices. And if you go in to raise gasoline prices, you can't down the line come out and say, well, we can't finish the war because of gasoline prices. Don't do it now. If you're going to do anything, you take out, you do, you continue what we did last year. Last year when we, when Israel, with the United States help, went in and took out, you know, the nuclear stuff. And then when we went back in again, as we all know, but we did it once last year, they didn't close the Strait of Hormuz.
3: Right.
2: So when you look at it, the two things that were most important that differed from the policy of what you agreed with Israel, which was taking out their ability to produce nuclear weapons, the other two were ballistic missiles and funding the proxies, and you've given up completely on them.
3: Yep.
2: If you would have told us in February that your goal was to go to war with Iran with the conclusion to produce the memorandum of understanding where you admit you cannot control the Strait of Hormuz, and as the spokesperson said yesterday, the strait will be toll free for 60 days and then they can toll it.
3: Yeah, right.
2: Or they can do fees or whatever. If there isn't one Republican that would have agreed to do what you are proposing.
3: Nope. Nope.
2: You were warned by your own advisors. And this goes back to the guy who said, you need to let them govern. You need to let them govern. You need to let them govern. Well, it doesn't matter what we say. They're going to govern however they feel to govern anyway.
3: Yeah.
2: But the fact is, how he governed did not work out.
3: Nope.
2: It didn't get us what he said the goals of the United States were. And if you're going to give up on the ballistic missiles and the funding of the proxies, which attack, you know, and has been responsible for killing American citizens and U.S. soldiers, then why did you do everything else instead of just wipe out the nuclear stuff and do it again? Sorry, you're doing it again. Because they weren't closing the Strait of Hormuz over that.
3: No.
2: And so nothing that they're saying right now makes any sense if you take just 1 minute to do any type of basic critical thinking about what the president said and where it is now. And there isn't one Republican that would have said, all right, let's go to war with Iran so we can get a 14 or whatever it is, 14, 15 point memorandum of understanding where we basically say we can't defeat Iran. Because that's what the president said yesterday. He said we can't beat Iran.
3: Right.
2: Mind-boggling. Nobody would have. They would have said, "No, Mr. President, continue the policy. Take keep the sanctions on, and you keep rebombing whatever nuclear stuff they try to build up again. You bomb that again. You bomb that again. You make sure they don't have the nuclear weapons. You keep the sanctions on. You keep them poor." Nobody, not one Republican, would have backed the president if he would have said, I'm going to war to get a memorandum of understanding, which means that all the gains when we sign the memorandum of understanding will be in Iran's favor.
3: It's so confusing after yesterday. I'm starting to think that's the play. Baffle them with BS. And then walk away. You know, because the signature is done. Well, both signatures are done. And in my mind, you shouldn't have to defend the deal you made. Why is it they think they have to? And they're still defending it.
4: Well, and bring up Strawman. That's the thing.
3: You know, they have to make it up as they, you know, the whole, with J.D. Vance, 100,000 troops thing. That's a Strawman argument. Someone may have thrown that out on social media as hyperbole, but that wasn't, there wasn't this, the collective saying, you would need 100,000 troops on the ground. No, you'd need, and they know it. They said it. Troops to get the uranium. We'd have to go in to get that. I can't tell you how many would be needed. But if we're taking out, it's a two-tier mission, in my opinion, to really accomplish and conquer the enemy. Is you're taking out the regime, which after yesterday, they have no desire to do. Regime change was on the table up until yesterday, apparently. Because now they're making it clear. Oh, we like these guys. Hey, yeah. They should have a few missiles. What? They should have some uranium, too.
4: Well, yeah, that's...
3: Let's just take that point. Yeah, let's just... You know, why not?
4: Right, it's just unbelievable.
3: I mean... I'm not certain someone hasn't slipped me some edibles. I can't guarantee you that.
4: Could you share some with me over here? I just, this sobriety is killing me today.
3: I saw where a few states are now doing.
4: What?
3: Swabs, your saliva. They're not doing, no breathalyzer, no. They want to know what drugs completely are in your system. Now, they can't use that for prosecution. They can only use it to further investigate. That officer can further investigate if you've got drugs in your system. Yeah. You know, so it doesn't provide a basis for guilt at that point. Only further tests, I guess, roadside tests especially. It's everyday drivers, commercial drivers, truckers, and everything else. Only like three states so far have taken it on. They believe it's going to spread like wildfire, though. But somebody should swab me. Because I'm not sure that someone hasn't slipped something to me.
4: Somebody slipped you a Mickey?
3: You know, well, I'll tell you. I take, and it's, you know, it's a thing. I do find the sugar-free gummies, but I take, like, my magnesium as a sugar-free gummy. The only one I refuse to take is the advertisement I saw the other day for gummy hydration gummies. And they promoted it as... No messing with the mixing and all of that mess. You mean mixing with water, the most important part of hydration? But it feels like I am in some weird movie going down some rabbit hole that never ends. This week has been weird. Plattner who? You know,
2: advice to the Republican Party: don't be involved in an issue that's so controversial to your party that we forget about the Nazi.
3: Right. That is so confusing and convoluted that we look at the Nazi over in Maine and go, "Oh yeah, yeah, yeah, that's yesterday's news." Way to campaign there, GOP.
4: I much more enjoyed the our Nazi discussions over this discussion.
3: Oh my gosh! I pray this ends with a big surprise and a primetime address to the people in the coming months. At some point, by the president, we have conquered the regime. And we have the uranium.
4: Well, you know, the thing is, as he admitted that we can't beat Iran yesterday, then he came out and goes, they don't agree with this deal. If we can't cover it, I'm going to bomb the hell out of them. We don't get it. It doesn't make any sense. If they're great people, why would you bomb the hell out of them? And the other thing is, too, I mean, the whole thing last week when we said, it was after the New York Post said, you know, the president is being played for a sucker. And he came out and said the next day,
2: I'm being, you know, we're being played for a sucker, which means I'm being played for a sucker. And then the next day he's like, these are great people here and we can really deal with them. It's just like, it's just, you're right. It is like we're on drugs.
3: No, I feel like somebody has dosed me with something.
2: Jeez. Unbelievable. Unbelievable.
3: Yeah.
2: We are Red Eye Radio.
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0: We're Monday Radio. He's Eric Cronin. I'm Gary McNamara. This is one of the audio cuts of the president that and video that people saw, which was like, whoa. Mm. And it's the president saying if the Iran deal doesn't work out, he'll blame J.D. Vance. And Howard Lutnick's there laughing up. You've got Marco Rubio there. There isn't a hint of any joy at all. And you know, I've seen him with the president.
1: Yeah.
0: A joke is made.
1: Right.
0: You know, the one, what was the story that was out there that every single person, it was Rubio and it was, oh, I forgot who else it was, Rubio and somebody else. Hegseth, they said, wasn't for it, and Rubio wasn't for it. But it was Rubio and someone else that were vehemently against it. But everybody in that room, they said, was against this deal. Only the president wanted it. But here he is. Here's this audio. Here we go. Let's go.
2: This way, if it works out, I'm going to take the credit. If it doesn't work out, I'm blaming J.D. You better be careful, J.D. He's going to turn his plane around and get the hell out of here. Yeah, I like that idea. I think it's a good.
0: And you've got Lutnick laughing like crazy on his one side.
1: Yeah.
0: And Marco Rubio as stone-faced as I've ever seen him.
1: Yeah.
0: But what I thought interesting was even J.D. Vance, according to the one article, and again, they're source stories, whether they're true or not. But the article was making the case that J.D. Vance was actually not for what the president was doing.
1: Right. J.D. Vance and Marco Rubio and Hegseth. You mean early on, J.D. Vance wasn't what didn't want him to go into Iran?
0: No, J.D. Vance didn't want this.
1: The deal.
0: What was told him, there's a lot of, he doesn't, again, he probably wouldn't have done this, but he didn't like the way this deal was being done. And how it would be presented to the American people. No. And you can see the struggle he's had with it because he's had to bring out straw men. He knows he's doing it.
1: Yeah. Yeah.
0: But
1: I don't know anybody out there that's had a consistent message.
0: No.
1: From this administration.
0: But the look on Rubio's face.
1: Oh, man.
0: Man, unbelievable.

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1: KABC.
2: Since the start of the World Cup, the FBI has seized 28 drones near SoFi Stadium in the L.A. Memorial Coliseum. Before games and watch parties started last week, the FBI announced there was a zero-tolerance policy when it comes to drones. The San Andreas Fault and San Jacinto Vault zones are at their highest stress levels in 1,000 years.
3: Since the fault lines have reached unprecedented levels, the stress is usually released periodically in major earthquakes, but has continued to build in the last 160 years since the last major rupture on the faults. The study's lead author Lillianne Burkhard says the fault system is currently in a critically loaded state. It also suggests the Cajon Pass can sometimes block large earthquakes from striking along the San Andreas Fault and San Jacinto Fault Zone at the same time. I'm Daniel Martindale.
2: The Dodgers swept Tampa Bay, host Baltimore at Dodger Stadium for the weekend series. That's the latest. I'm Bob Montague.
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0: 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Eric Harley and Gary McNamara on Red Eye Radio.
1: And he is Eric Harley, and I'm Gary McNamara. 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All right, a little bit of soccer-adjacent talk.
2: Soccer-adjacent.
1: Soccer-adjacent.
2: I'm not on board for soccer. You might call me soccer-adjacent.
1: Well, the reason I say it is because I just the number of articles out there and even, you know, TV stories on the fact that, wow, people are really having a good time in the United States. Europeans are coming in. They're loving
2: the U.S.
1: The abundance of things and the restaurants and just everything. It's not what we thought it was going to be.
3: Yeah.
1: And that's what happens when you judge the United States by how your own media in Europe covers the United States. And as we've said, there is the inside the beltway, which is all the arguing going on every day, which seems like the United States is at war with each other each and every day. Mm. And there's normal people interacting, doing business, involved in charities and clubs and having fun and, you know, playing sports. One of the things I saw somebody said, my God, you guys have so many huge stadiums. What are they for?
2: High school football.
1: Well, that was all over the country. I mean, but wow, that you could apply that to Texas. That's right.
2: Yeah,
1: right. High school football.
2: What's that big stadium in Arlington? Oh, that's Arlington High School. No, the other one. Oh, yeah, the Cowboys thing. Yeah. Well, the high schools have a dome. Not true, but
1: some of the high school football stadiums. But you know, the thing that caught me is where I golf all the time. I golf at a particular golf club most of the time.
2: Yeah.
1: I haven't golfed much in the last year. I just haven't had time. Since my dad got sick, I just haven't had the time to golf much, and with everything else and traveling. Yeah. And then I had some injuries too, and right now the next goal is October, because the last thing I want to do is golf now. What I realized, when you get a little bit older, you do not like, even though I really like 80 degree temperatures, I don't like golfing when it's 97 to 105. It is no fun.
2: Yeah.
1: And so when I'll start practicing probably in September and play. But I did go to the driving range because I played in a tournament in April. I went like 3-4 times to the driving range at the golf club that I golf at. And it's Mansfield National in Mansfield, Texas. Mm. That's where I golf most of the time.
2: Okay.
1: Right. And I'm with the whole World Cup coming up. They're like, wow, they're at this new 7,000-seat stadium in Mansfield, Texas.
2: Yeah.
1: And I look at the map. I'm like, it's right next to the driving range. I just hit balls there a month ago. What are you talking about? There's no stadium there. So I had to go back, and I drove over there. Now, they got a bunch of roads closed, but when I got to the right point, I went, oh, right beyond the – oh, my, look at that. It's a – you know, it's got roof over the – you know, roof over – it's a – totally brand new, modern, 7,000-seat soccer stadium. I'm like,

0: And I guess that when you live in a place that is expanding as quickly as the Dallas-Fort Worth area is, you just miss these things. I had a buddy of mine in Florida was talking about the fact that he was like, you know, we got a big apartment complex near us, and now traffic's getting worse. And I'm like, oh, man, you've got to come and visit where I am. And you think, because when I was there, he was showing me the apartments.
1: Yeah.
0: I went, that's nothing. We have cities of apartments that are growing up, that are growing.
1: Yeah.
0: Actually growing is almost like they're being planted and they're growing. I mean, it's unbelievable the construction of apartments within probably a 5-mile radius of where I live. I mean, thousands upon thousands of units.
1: Wow.
0: And so, but I just thought it was really interesting that, you know, that you saw the one English bar that opened here.
1: Mm-hmm.
0: And they had said that after 5,000 drinks. Now, the ownership said, well, it wasn't 5,000 drinks these people had. But there were so many people partying because England is in town.
1: Right.
0: And it was just, they were just like, it was, and I showed video of it. Fire marshal had to close it down.
1: Too many people, huh?
0: Too many people. Yeah, it was just absolutely.
1: Wow. Yeah. There used to be a British pub not far from my house in the city that's the next one over. I'm not sure if they're still there. But, you know, anytime there was a soccer match on, I heard it was full. So, not sure if it's still there or not. But, yeah, look, welcome to America. Now you know why we, for the Brits, now you know why we left.
0: We couldn't handle the drunks.
1: Yeah, right. Well, that and, come on, this is so much better. You got to admit. You got to admit.
0: Did you see the Babylon Bee? Speaking of that,
1: no.
0: Trump does a deal with England. England has the colonies back.
1: Ouch. He concedes the colonies. Oh, sorry, New England. You're now old England again. Oh well, that's just the way it goes.
0: But I mean, it's like we know it. I mean, it's like the way people actually interact is not the way that the political class interacts.
1: Yeah, of course.
0: And so, you know, people deal with each other every day. I will tell you this story though. I met a guy, I don't want to give him away because he is in a business, but he's in this business, and he was telling me that he had a complaint from one company, from one of his employees, and they said, we have a video of it. And the video showed this guy, you know, with the person, and he was saying, yes, ma'am. You know, yes, you know, yes, ma'am. And person went crazy. I'm not ma'am. Call me by my name tag. And the name tag said it.
1: Okay.
0: And he said what they had to go through to finally resolve that was unbelievable. And it was a company that had a big, you know, big contract with another company. And the guy said, I call everybody ma'am or sir. If you like to be called that, fine. I'm not going to call anybody it. I feel that's an insult.
1: Right.
0: And it was like the human resources of that place and the man were going crazy. What are you talking about? Do you know how he goes? What are you talking about?
1: Yeah. What's wrong with you?
0: And then he also told me. He also told me he was having Hispanic guy, real great guy. I had to do some business with this person, and I found out I've become the worst of my father. And I say that looking at my father as a teenager that was always embarrassed that he would talk to anybody at any time about anything. And for some reason, that irked me as a teenager.
1: Yeah.
0: I've become that person. Not at a party. If I'm at a party and there's a bunch of people I don't know, I'm probably sitting over in the corner.
1: No.
0: But one-on-one, you meet somebody with business. I had some contractors. I'm dealing with contractors now. My house is 20 years old. I got a bunch of stuff being done.
1: Mm-hmm. Mm-hmm.
0: Same thing.
1: Yeah. You know, I do the same thing.
0: All of a sudden, you're into your personal life and what you're doing and what you think about stuff and where your politics. And it doesn't matter who I deal with, even if they're Democrat. I have great conversations with everyone.
1: Oh, sure. Yeah.
0: But he was telling me that he had a party. And he says, you know, when we have parties, you know, it's fine. Our friends can be friends, you know, can bring friends and whatever. So sometimes you got friends of friends of friends. He said, I had a little Trump thing. Not a big thing. It wasn't like a big Trump poster, just a little Trump thing in the corner.
1: Mm.
0: This woman went bonkers at my party because I said to her, wait a minute, you don't even know me. You came with somebody else. This is my house.
1: Yeah.
0: You respect my house. But just a great conversation with him. But people get along. They really do. I mean, people get along. We do business every day.
1: Yeah.
0: People are involved in charities every day.
1: Yeah.
0: You know, except in the political arena, I can't remember the last crossword I had with anyone, even when discussing politics, when it's outside the official arena of what we do, the business arena. Like, I don't do it much anymore, but what if I used to do a, you know, college thing or panel discussion or something like that, you may get it then. But I view that as the official capacity that you're in.
1: Right.
0: But anything in my personal life, and Europeans coming over going, what a great country.
1: Yeah, I love it.
0: Great.
1: I love it.
0: Man, you people are just having a good time. You got so much good here.
1: I had to take an Uber. I had my truck was in the shop. And I took an Uber back, you know, to the dealership to pick up my truck. And the Uber driver, I said something to him, and he said no English. And so I spoke my limited Spanish, you know, to him. And basically we talked about it. I told him that, you know, he's from Cuba. He mentioned he's from Cuba. And I said, you know, here in Texas and in Florida, we have many Cubans. And, you know, so... you know, we just briefly talked. I think I told him something about, I tried to say my truck is in the shop. I think I ended up saying, my kazoo is in the zoo. I got to work on my Spanish, but I tried. But no, he was a great guy. And, you know, and I always do that too when I'm talking to people. And probably for too long, they're probably looking at me going, old man. Greg Warren, the stand-up comedian, also great friends with Nate Bargatze. But don't hold that against him. That doesn't mean he's MAGA. Anyway, Greg Warren has that, you know, thing too. And he goes, look, if I'm late, you know, if I go to Walgreens late at night, he goes, you know, and somebody, they finally have to call extra help up to the front because there's so many people in line. He goes, let's not start conversations, especially you old guys. I know what you do. Yeah. You start these conversations. It's what we do. We talk to people.
0: It's really amazing how I don't even think about it and how comfortable it is.
1: Yeah.
0: Learning about somebody else on a one-to-one basis.
1: It's just one. Yeah, I love it.
0: I had Uber drivers are the best for me this weekend. Like I said, I made this flight last second later on today to go see Dad, and no cars available in Buffalo at all. None. Because of people visiting Niagara Falls. Not one. I've gone to 5 different car companies. None. Not one car.
1: Yeah.
0: I may still check during the day because sometimes they pop up.
1: Right.
0: People cancel.
1: Right.
0: But I'm going to be Ubering it everywhere. And I went, oh, wow, I'm going to have some great conversations again. Met a guy when goes back about a month and a half ago taking an Uber. And from Pakistan, turned around and looked at me. We stopped, and he says, you need to know America is the greatest country ever.
1: Mm-hmm. Yeah.
0: He's a citizen now.
1: Yeah. Love it.
0: Greatest country.
1: Yeah, I love it.
0: There he is, you know, working 2-3 jobs at times in his life.
1: Right.
0: Still trying to figure out where he's going, but working.
1: Always working.
0: The opportunity to work.
1: Yeah. Yeah, I love it.
0: Greatest country in the world.
1: I love it.
0: We are Red Eye Radio.
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0: Marin Radio. He's Eric Carly, and I'm Gary McNamara. Yeah, so the English had a heck of a time here. I didn't hear a lot of news about the... Oh, no, I did see the story about the Japanese.
1: Yeah.
0: You saw that story, right?
1: Right, yeah.
0: That they, after... It was over. Excuse me. The match was over.
1: Mm-hmm.
0: Make sure I say match.
1: Match. Mm-hmm.
0: They were cleaning up and picking up all the litter around them.
1: Right. Yeah.
0: In the stands.
1: Yeah.
0: That made national news here in the state.
1: Yeah.
0: You know, all over the states.
1: Right.
0: And, which was really cool.
1: And then the
0: Dutch. That was great. I mean, they were having a good old party time.
1: Well, and then the Iranian team, it's like, as soon as it's over, you guys need to be on a plane. It was like, you guys, as soon as this is done.
0: Back to Mexico. Now,
1: yeah.
0: now you saw the coach saying, you know, why are we being treated like this? We don't even know who made this call. I don't think they want anybody to defect.
1: I think that was came from their... I first believed and still believe that came from their homeland. That came from...
0: Oh, yeah, absolutely.
1: Yeah, we need you out of there.
0: But
1: because the moment, because if they believe, if those players believe, you know, that there are, you know, there's a good chance the regime's going to fall, you know, you take every chance, right? You stay here if you can.
0: Yeah. Well, I mean, they went back to Mexico. They're coming back.
1: Right, they're coming back, but they basically don't want them hanging out. So, very interesting.
0: It is.
1: Yeah.

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7: Crews have stopped the forward progress of the 98-acre Bella Fire in the Antelope Valley. That fire burning in an agricultural community near Lancaster. It prompted evacuation warnings. The LA County Fire Department says structures were threatened but hasn't confirmed if those were homes. A bill to officially designate May 17th as Bruce Lee Day in California is heading to the governor.
8: The bill was introduced by Democratic Assemblymember Matt Haney of San Francisco, where Lee was born. It would honor the icon's impact on film, culture, and Chinese-American history. The state Senate passed the bill in a unanimous 38-0 vote. May 17th was the day Lee returned to San Francisco at the age of 18. If Newsom signs the bill, Lee would become the first Chinese American commemorated with a day in California. I'm Tammy Trujillo.
7: The New York Knicks NBA champions, the ticker tape parade is today. That's the latest. I'm Bob Montague.
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9: On the 210 westbound off-ramp to Yarnell, still working on clearing these three vehicles that got tangled up. The off-ramp is partially blocked. It looks like they're just trying to find three tow trucks to get in there. In South LA, a cone zone on the 105 eastbound between the 110 and Central, the two right lanes are going to be off limits till 5 a.m.
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7: 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It does a great job on chicken, including chicken breasts. 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
0: Now, it's Red Eye Radio. Gary McNamara and Eric Harley talk about everything from politics to social issues and news of the day. Whether you're up late or you're just starting your day, welcome to the show. From the Relief Factor Studios, this is Red Eye Radio.
24: All across America, we are Red Eye Radio. He is Eric Harley and I'm Gary McNamara.
25: Welcome and good morning. Thanks so much for being here.
26: Thank you. Thank you. Thank you.
24: All right. Thank you. So I'm a little bit behind today.
26: Are you?
24: Right, just so everybody knows, Dad's back in the hospital again. Mm, and yeah. When you're 100 years old and you're back in the hospital, it's never good.
25: Yeah. So he's still fighting and everything else, but there was just, I was just so busy yesterday that, you know, I was trying to catch everything that was going on. In fact, I'm flying in later on today to go see him. And tell you one thing, he is a fighter.
1: Yeah, it's, that's for sure.
25: What I heard today was
1: no doubt.
25: My sister was telling me they're in the room and the heart monitor's going.
1: Yeah.
25: Yeah.
1: Turn off that damn machine. You know, I said to you during the pre-show meeting, the strong minds are the ones quite often you see as the survivors. They're not often the loudest individuals either, but you know, you'll see the local news story on, you know, a lady turns 110 and her secret to longevity is
25: whiskey.
1: You know, usually it's
25: a shot a day,
1: shot of whiskey before every meal, and I eat 9 times a day. But no, it's always something, you know, in great wisdom. But you can tell there's a strong mind there. Your father has a very strong mind. I know my father has a strong mind, strong will, and his doctors are amazed at his ability to manage everything. My dad reminds me of you managing your type 2 diabetes, because my dad is doing everything to the T of what his doctors are asking him to do to keep his numbers in order. But for my dad, it's about being around to take care of my mom. And I know that's, you know, what his, and if you knew my dad's life starting from his childhood, you would know that he had no choice but to be a fighter. Your father has that strong mind. You know,
25: yeah, he does, but it's tough at 100, especially when he's got a massive infection, but he's still hanging in. He's hanging in there a lot better than anybody thought from the beginning, day and a half ago when he first went in. So so that's
1: well, we're praying for John.
25: That's I was going to say, if you're spiritual or religious or whatever, if you say a prayer for my dad, I would really appreciate it. Yeah. I'm going in to see him.
1: John is a non-present contributor to this program.
25: Yes.
1: He has made contributions over the years through his son, Gary. You may know him. And those lessons, the Obama lessons of my father. That's a very different book than what Gary would write. I mean, vastly different.
25: Yes, it would be completely different.
1: But we have with great joy and pride shared those lessons from both of our dads over the years. But John, you know, the DTJ, or as he says, DTJN, do the job now.
25: Oh man, that was so funny a couple of months ago when he said that to me, because he looked at me like, you don't have it. You know, it's like, no, I go, no. He goes, DTJN, DTJN, do the job the way he said it.
1: Yeah,
25: you know. And, you know, he has his coherent moments and he doesn't. Sure. And so for him, I'm like, is this, what moment is this?
1: Right.
25: And he says, no, that's not it. It's DTJN. I'm like, oh man, he's just drifting. He doesn't.
1: Right.
25: He goes, do the job now.
1: Yeah. You know,
25: oh my God.
1: But that's one of those leadership things. You know, both of our dads have been leaders, you know, in their careers. And that's one of those leadership things, you know, get on it.
25: Oh, that was just, and the only thing that was disappointing is I was in the room alone.
1: Yeah.
25: None of my brothers and sisters, you know, weren't there, or my niece, because they all know it. Everybody knows.
1: Yeah.
25: In the family, DTJ. I mean, everybody knows it.
1: Yeah.
25: It's like, you know, I gotta do DTJ.
1: Yeah.
25: DTJ. So, and by the way, for people that never heard that before, what that means is stop whining, get the job done.
1: Yeah, do the job.
25: Yeah.
1: You know,
25: because we'd always.
1: I'll tell you, I've applied it, not to, you know, get into details, but I've applied it in very important personal things in my life. I felt like I was getting a message from God, and in part, John McNamara, you know, it was, look, you know, this is the job. This is what you've got to do in this case. It may not be work related, but it's the task that you need to do, what you need to do in order to make, you know, this work or whatever it is.
25: I know what you're talking about, because you related it to me, and I told it to my dad.
1: Yeah.
25: Just so you know, and he went, oh.
1: It changed my life.
25: It made him very, very humble.
1: That decision changed the trajectory of my life in a positive way and forever. Yeah. So I'm eternally grateful. And we're praying for him.
25: Yeah. So hopefully he can fight this and win. So yeah. we'll keep everybody updated. I really don't have to, you know, it's interesting because I really don't have to say a lot about my dad at one period because I've said it so long over such a long period of time that everybody sort of knows, you know, they just sort of, everybody listens and, you know, even on social media, you know, and, you know, friends, whatever, they all know.
1: Right.
25: They all know my dad. So,
1: yeah.
25: But, you know, we'll be flying in later on today and we'll check out to see how he is. I'll tell you this, though, because this was I was going back in 2 weeks, so I actually wasn't going back this weekend.
1: Mm.
25: And so I made the flight and everything at the last moment. I was able to get a hotel. You can't find a rent-a-car in Buffalo.
1: Wow.
25: Can't find one. I mean, because why? Niagara Falls.
1: Wow.
25: Everybody visits after between June.
1: Oh yeah. Okay.
25: June,
1: so it's
25: and Labor Day.
1: It's that season, right?
25: Yep.
1: Okay.
25: Yep.
1: Yeah. And, so here we are.
25: So not sure what's going on next weekend, and it's like the thing is a car rental is the one thing where you get hit.
1: Yeah.
25: You know, but for my hotel, right. I can cancel one day before, and for plane flights, you can cancel right up to it, and you can't get a they don't you'd have to pay a lot. I love it if you want to get a refund. The ticket price is $300. If you actually wish to get a refund, it will be $4,000. But there's no expense if you get it for the credit.
1: Right.
25: And for me, I fly all the time, so it doesn't matter if I get the credit.
1: Yeah,
25: I'm not looking for. A lot of people don't fly a lot; they want the refund.
1: Yeah.
25: I just I get the credit. So, but for my hotel and for. Parking at DFW and the airlines, I can cancel right up to the end and get it. Cars, you can't. They're going to charge you something. So I was even looking. Yeah. I don't know what the schedule is.
1: Right.
25: You know, like for next weekend, I just don't know. Depending on how my father does, and so I'm like, should I make it now? Should I not make it now? You know, it's and so I have to look to see what the, what it all is, but. It's just interesting how cars will charge. I think it's $50 if you cancel outside of 24 hours. If you don't, you have to pay, I think, $150 or something.
1: Mm. Mm.
25: And then if you don't show up, you owe the entire thing. But but it's okay. I won't be there. I'm only there for a day and a half, and I'll be Ubering it, everywhere. So and the thing is, this is the savior. Mm. There's a Tim Hortons in the hospital.
1: Oh,
25: that's open 24/7.
1: What a brilliant idea that is.
25: I know,
1: that's a great idea.
25: Tim Hortons, we always
1: perfect location. Yeah, I mean, for families who are visiting and, because that's kind of one of those things that when in the moments where if you're visiting a hospital, it's quite often not for a good reason, unless it's the birth of a child.
25: Right.
1: But you look at situations like that, and if you're from that region, a Tim Hortons can be that respite for the moment, right?
25: Mm-hmm.
1: Where you go in and take a break and take your mind off things and grab some coffee or something.
25: Oh, that's what I told my sister. I said, look, since the visiting hours start at 7 a.m.
1: Yeah,
25: I said I'm going to go to sleep at the hotel, wake up, take the Uber. Instead of going over to your place, I'll go straight to the hospital. Have breakfast at Tim Hortons, and I'll take care of Dad. I'll be there if you guys want a little bit of rest for a little bit.
1: Sure.
25: I'll take care of it at that point. The only thing is, I think about this is that the hospital is, and this goes back maybe. Ooh, trying to think. Was I even working here at the point?
1: Mm.
25: It was one time where my mom got real sick.
1: Yeah.
25: And it probably was about 15, 17 years ago.
1: Mm.
25: And I talked to my dad, and they were at that same hospital. And my dad said, oh, yeah, she's okay. And I could tell in his voice he wasn't. She wasn't. So I flew in, didn't even tell him, and I showed up.
1: Mm.
25: And he goes, why did you come? And I said, I heard it in your voice. I heard something in your voice. And he said, yeah, we didn't think she was going to make it last night.
1: Yeah.
25: And so, so that always sits me when I go to that hospital. It's like always in the back of my mind.
1: Yeah.
25: But like I said, he's a fighter right now, and he's a fighter. And like I, he was, He was singing. That was the best part. He was actually singing.
1: He told me he was singing McNamara's band.
25: He was singing McNamara's band with my sister yesterday.
1: I love
25: it. Just like, you know. And
1: then, yeah.
25: Where are you doctors and nurses? You know, it's like. And I will say that part of that is the dementia, because my father is not like that, where he would ever talk loud.
1: Well, my.
25: Except when he was yelling at me.
1: My mother-in-law, who has a beautiful singing voice, quite often will break out in songs. She is I think they call it stage 3 or level 3 dementia. She's advanced dementia, and she, when we're there, she will often break out in song, and that's the one thing we can connect with her. You and I have talked about that, where the song just comes to their mind. So
25: it blows my mind. You know, and I wonder, they probably won't allow it in the hospital, but if we bring in this harmonica, he'll start playing it, and you sit there and you're going, that's when you say, how the hell does the brain work?
1: Glenn Campbell, you know, family said, if he picked up a guitar, he didn't lose a thing.
25: I know.
1: And
25: my father would just start playing, and on his 100th birthday 2 months ago, he did. You know, put out the harmonica.
1: Yeah.
25: And he wasn't, you know, he wasn't in the greatest cognitive state, and it was like, well, Dad, you're 100. No, I'm not. We all burst out laughing.
1: Yeah.
25: And then when we gave him the harmonica, so play Happy Birthday. And then 5 minutes later, there he is singing with us with the birthday cake and everything else. And it was all great. So, like I said, if you're spiritual or religious, say a prayer for my dad.
1: Yeah,
25: I'll be seeing him later on today, and hopefully he pulls through this.
1: Yeah.
25: So, interesting day yesterday.
1: Well,
25: got an interesting post on X that we want to go through,
1: sure.
25: Even though it didn't age well.
1: It didn't age well, and it was. I think it was respectful in regards to the way it was written. I think it was thoughtful in how it was written, and I certainly appreciated that. Quite often it starts with, you guys don't know, and it's when it starts with, you guys, it's like, okay.
25: You're right, with you guys.
1: Yeah, you guys are like, okay, we get it. And some people do get upset, but we're on, and that's usually when we're on the same side. Even when we're on the same side, and it appears we're on the same side as this listener, but it didn't age well. It was written, you know, very, very early in the morning, and then the day's events kind of, changed things around. But yeah,
25: it was basically the only defense that you had Republicans making, who were saying, we don't know what it is. Everybody is speculating.
1: Yeah.
25: And as we said, we always, if there's something out there, if there's a source story, we said, we always say it could be this or it could be that or
1: sure.
25: It could be that. We've always done that. But everything that we said during the week.
1: Yeah.
25: Everything that we said from the source stories that came out were right about what was in the deal.
1: Right.
25: So that's why we said it didn't age well for him, because he was talking about the fact that there may be there was nothing top secret in there. Nothing top secret, nothing. And so we'll get to that coming up here, and just so much else to talk about out there. The Fed.
1: Yeah.
25: Yeah.
1: Well, this is exactly what I said about, you know, the whole thing with Warsh or whoever you were going to replace Jerome Powell with. The nature of the Fed, which should have been the criticism all along. Look, I have a problem with the Federal Reserve, and, you know, if you want to go full Rand Paul, well, we should audit the Federal Reserve or whatever. And those, you know, those concerns, you had some at the Fed that wanted to raise, that were in favor of raising interest rates. But it doesn't look like, I don't think we're going to see a lowering of the interest rates anytime between now and the end of the year. I could be wrong, depending on what happens with the economy based on what happens with the war. But I think the market prices that in to get us back to where we were, which means it doesn't necessarily constitute lowering those rates. Again, I could be wrong. We'll see what happens. But
25: well, what I thought was interesting is, you know, nothing happened.
1: Right.
25: But the other thing that happened was, as we said, Warsh came in and said, look, we're not going to give our detailed opinion every month anymore. Everybody shut up.
1: Yeah.
25: That's basically what he said.
1: Well, and you know, the markets look at that and because they're trying to figure out where interest rates might go, you know, next time, right? Next meeting.
25: Mm-hmm.
1: And here's what we'll be watching. There's a reason that they did that. And I don't disagree with Warsh's approach here, but there is something to be said about transparency. If we're not going to audit the Fed, then we want to know what you guys are thinking. And because if you make a move and then say, well, we're not going to tell you why we made the move. I mean, we're not going to go into the details of why we made the move. Well, the Fed minutes,
25: well, that
1: I understand,
25: well, that
1: can get very boring.
25: Right. That they're going to do.
1: No, I know they will.
25: They're going to explain, but it's like where they do the thing.
1: Minutes.
25: The not even the minutes of it, but every month, basically, we're not going to be giving our opinion of where we think it's going to go, because then by the time we get to doing it, or every week or whatever, the Fed.
1: Yeah, the predictive territory.
25: Right,
1: thing,
25: the predictive territory. We're not going to be doing that anymore because we sort of box ourselves in by doing it.
1: Well, and again, I don't disagree with him on that. The only thing I would encourage would be going forward is, you know, in fact, get out of the predictive and just say, if things go this way, then this could happen. If things go this way, this could happen. But I think it's a given. I think the market's already priced those contingencies in up or down. And so, you know, that may be useless and may be wasting everybody's time. And Warsh may see that as, now you're just blowing, you know, hot air by that point. So we'll see.
25: We are Red Eye Radio.
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0: Beer Runner Radio. He's Eric Cronin. I'm Gary McNamara.
1: I'm going to show you the situation that we're in.
2: Yeah.
1: You see the Nate Bargatze controversy, that Nate Bargatze went to the UFC 250.
2: This is the thing. You do anything that's associated with Trump, and all of a sudden you're political. Now, there's been this thing with Nate Bargatze, I think, just my observation. He may tell you it's not true. I think all the comedians love him, and they call him the nicest comedian in the world, right? And he's worked with lots of liberal comedians, and he's a clean comedian. He's also a Christian. There are a couple of comedians that I've seen have him on their podcast that you could tell they were kind of going at him a little bit, and maybe it was friendly jabbing or not. Nate never made a big deal out of that. But if you, as a clean comedian who is openly a Christian, go to any event associated with Trump, how dare you? And Nate is great. He's really not political in his comedy at all.

0: 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KABC.
1: U.S. Air Force officials have officially identified all eight people killed in that B-52 bomber crash at Edwards Air Force Base. Five of them were active duty airmen. One was a retired lieutenant colonel, and the other two were government, civilian, and contractors. A preliminary hearing for singer David scheduled for July 21st.
2: Preliminary hearing will determine if there's enough evidence for a trial. It's expected to last about 5 days. The singer, whose real name is David Burke, is accused of murdering a 14-year-old girl whose decomposed remains were found in an abandoned Tesla in the Hollywood Hills last September, about 5 months after she was reported missing. Prosecutors say Burke killed the girl to maintain his lucrative music career. He's now been in custody for 2 months. I'm Tammy Trujillo.
1: The Dodgers swept Tampa Bay, host Baltimore at Dodgers Stadium for the weekend series. That's the latest. I'm Bob Montague.
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9: You ever wake up in the middle of the night or maybe first thing in the morning and notice drool on your pillow? Unless you're sleeping next to someone who hasn't already seen all your good, bad, and ugly, it's probably not that big a deal and not anything to worry about, unless it's something that just started happening recently. When people drool at night, it's often because of a stuffy nose, acid reflux, or being a mouth breather. People who sleep on their stomach or side are more likely to drool than someone who sleeps on their back. But in some cases, drooling at night can be a warning sign of something more serious, like dental issues, sleep apnea, or even early symptoms of Parkinson's disease. If you're at all concerned about this, the best place to start is with an ENT doctor, an ears, nose, and throat doctor. They can recommend a sleep study to possibly get some answers. I'm Dr. Sanjay Gupta, helping you live a better life.
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2: And he is Eric Carley, and I'm Gary McNamara. We are Red Eye Radio. Welcome in. Good morning. Thanks so much for being here.
3: Thank you.
2: All right. Some of the emails that, ex post communications that we've gotten, whatever, from people. This was one of the more interesting yesterday because the ones that agree with us, you know, that gets to be boring. This is Lattimore who sent this to us. And this was yesterday. In times when operational secrecy is essential to national security, the openness of our media and the public discourse presents a distinct challenge. I've long defended free speech and free press as indispensable to the constitutional order. Yet when sensitive operations require certain facts to remain unknown, not only to the public, but especially to our adversaries, the media's practice of filling every gap with speculation, partial reporting, and demands for immediate answers undermines that need. Adversaries such as Iran watch and listen, monitoring our news and talk radio to gain any advantage from the free flow of information and commentary. Meanwhile, portions of the public show little patience for incomplete knowledge and press for prompt, full answers. This subordinates strategic considerations to the appetite of disclosure. Someone knows must remain. For operations to succeed, the constant demand for transparency, though understandable, cannot always be met without real cost. Sometimes you cannot get what you want when you want it. Acceptance of limited public knowledge in critical moments paired with disciplined patience is a necessary element of sound national policy. On the last note, you voted for the man to govern. For gosh sakes, let him govern. He will either succeed or fail, and we will go from there. All right. Number one, as you know, that has been dated now that we know that. And again, when we do speculation, when we, you know, source story, we'll say, look, this is a source story. We always tell you.
3: Yeah.
2: And we say, this is what they say. It could be that. It might not be that.
3: Right. Sure.
2: Speculation is one thing. I would say this. Iran pays a lot more attention to what the president and the vice president say than Eric and Gary. There was no top secret stuff here. That was an excuse to throw out. I mean, that's speculation right there.
3: Right.
2: You're accusing us of putting out speculation, which you're implying helps the enemy when you're saying that there is that there may be operational secrecy here, where there's no operational secrecy when you say we have a deal and then you send surrogates out to promote that deal. And then you say you shouldn't question it, or if there are stories out there, shouldn't question the politicians on it.
3: Well, and we don't speculate to the point of conclusion in a situation like this, especially because we don't have all of the information. We'll say, if this is true, if these reports are true, if that part is accurate, if that holds, if that remains the case, we'll use those qualifiers for a reason. And it's not an out. It's just how you should approach it. If you don't, we're not sitting in the situation room.
2: Right.
3: So, and Lattimore, we appreciate your very thoughtful message to us on X. I agree. Free speech, and I would add true journalism, the kind that people like Barry Weiss believe in, is essential to a free society. But it is when you look at a situation like this. The people come and go. The ideas remain. I don't pledge allegiance to a person. I don't vote for them and say, just let them run. Just let them run their show. If they're doing something I disagree with, it's because I think it will come back at them and fail, and they will not be able to complete their overall mission and agenda items. And that's a concern for me. I don't have near as much confidence in the GOP in terms of Capitol Hill as I do in this president. That confidence is waning based on items from this week alone. And that's a problem. That's a problem for people like me because I don't waver one way or the other. If it comes out, if we get

0: ultimately, under this president, the regime is gone and we get all of the uranium, then I will say, well done, Mr. President, and that will be it. He's a public servant. I'm not going to just hire him and let him run. I hired him to do a job. I expect that to be done.
1: Well, no, we are letting him, because this is the last part, and this is where, in my opinion, Lattimore goes to the emotional part of it.
0: Mm-hmm.
1: On the last note, you voted for the man to govern. For gosh sakes, let him govern. He will either succeed or fail. We will go from there. You and I aren't stopping him from governing.
0: Yeah, no, there's nothing that we say. We don't stop him from governing.
1: Right. We're responding to him governing.
0: Right.
1: And so he responded
0: to the criticism. The president responded to the criticism clearly.
1: Right. And
0: at G7.
1: That's the way that it works. But there was no top secret in here, so that blows the first part of the argument.
0: Right.
1: There was nothing top secret in here at all.
0: Yeah, because after this was written by Lattimore, they put everything out there and...
1: And all the sore stories that we brought to you on the air, on our podcast and on our radio show,
0: mm-hmm.
1: all of it turned out to be true.
0: Yes.
1: All of it.
0: It doesn't work that way, but in this case it did.
1: Right. When you said one last note, you voted for the man to govern. For gosh sakes, let him govern. He will succeed or fail, and we will go from there. First point, as we said, we're not stopping him from governing.
0: Mm-hmm.
1: We're commenting on, his governing and what they have said. In fact, we have been much more critical, as we will be in a couple of minutes, about the things that they said, which we believe are straw man arguments. J.D. Vance made another one yesterday. Complete straw man argument. It doesn't exist out there.
0: The 100,000 troop thing?
1: Right. When they're not being credible, when you can blow a hole through their argument, then you have a right to speculate, what are they doing?
0: Right.
1: And let me just finish this.
0: Sure.
1: And with the thing here, what you voted for the man to govern, for gosh sakes, let him govern, he will succeed. Do you know what our job is?
0: This is what we do for a living.
1: That's what we do.
0: This is what we do for a living. Right. And it's not, and you're right, Gary, it's not that we're stopping him from governing, but we will, because it implies, let him govern without criticism.
1: Right.
0: That's what you're saying.
1: Yeah. And
0: but that's not what this country was founded on, and I don't care if it's somebody on our side or not. Keep in mind, if you've been paying attention, and maybe I'm not sure how long Lattimore's been listening, and we hope it's for a long time. It's all we require. Listen all of your life, every night. But if you're a new listener, and you didn't listen along the way, President Trump gets high marks where other GOP presidents didn't get. Maybe with the exception of Reagan in modern years, President Trump has accomplished a lot. This is why, by the way, this entire thing to us is disappointing. I won't say shocking, but it's because it's not over yet. And I'm putting that asterisk there.
1: Well, no, we again.
0: So along the way, the messaging has to be very clear, or you don't have to necessarily put all these things out every day, because tossing these things out every day, you know, I saw someone say yesterday, well, he's just trying to keep the enemy confused. You're keeping your constituents confused. And keeping the enemy confused is one thing.
1: What is the purpose of keeping the enemy confused?
0: Right, exactly. If they don't see you acting, there's no confusion. They understand you're not going to act.
1: Right.
0: They believe, Iran believes he's not going to act before November 3rd. And they're being proven right.
1: And for example, let's play this particular audio from J.D. Vance when he was on the Megyn Kelly show,
0: mm-hmm.
1: where this absolutely was using, this complete straw man argument. Here we go.
2: And importantly, we have a constituency right now that is saying that we're going to send boots on the ground. They want Donald Trump to send hundreds of thousands of ground troops into Iran. The best thing
3: Those
2: we
3: are
2: need
3: Republicans.
2: People. But we need people.
1: Who?
0: Yeah, who?
1: There's Megyn Kelly saying, who? I don't know of one.
0: Yeah, I don't know of one.
1: You know, there's a talk of having boots on the ground.
0: Someone may
1: to get the uranium, but that would be boots on the ground after you had wiped out the government and of the government, and the agreement was there and the proper security would be there to get the and we didn't propose that. Trump did.
0: Well, no,
1: Trump's the one that said we're going to get it.
0: Well, and he said this is what it would take.
1: Right.
0: And we've known that, and I don't know where the 100,000 number. If someone commented in terms of hyperbole, you know, you're going to send in 100,000 troops. That's hyperbole, not to be taken seriously.
1: Or if there was a Republican out there that said, "Look, in order to win a war the way Trump is stating, we're going to win the war.
0: Yeah,
1: you know, we're going to need hundreds of thousands of ground troops, and that's not going to happen.
0: Right.
1: You know, I could see that might have been said somewhere." But Trump, in selling it, we fight wars in a different way. And that is, as we know, Soleimani and other terrorist leaders that we've taken out. And that is, it was clear, we can win this by killing the leadership level, then the next leadership level, then the next leadership level, then the next leadership level, then the next leadership level.
0: Right.
1: We keep them underground, and then... we put the blockade on. There is no one talking about hundreds of thousands. I don't know anyone talking about it unless it was used in the fact of criticizing Trump's strategy to begin with, that you can't win a war on this. And we said, well, it'd be unique because I don't know a war where we have targeted the leadership like we have in Iran, and we said, we hope it works, and it might, but you've got to be consistent, and that means every single level of leadership in that country that's related to the Iranian Revolutionary Guard, you take out. Mm-hmm. And that was the plan, and the plan was when we do that, and when we finish the job, as he said, it's almost a quote, finish the job, then the Iranian people, you can take over. And we know that was the case, because the president talked about the Kurds stealing our weapons, which still that scandal has to. What do you mean they stole our weapons? How did this, you know, how did this happen?
0: Right.
1: You know, these are all totally legitimate questions, you know, that are out there. But that's a strongman argument. There was no ground. There was no groundswell for ground troops at all. No one. And that's where J.D. Vance, you know, you look at that, and then you look at when he talked about, we're not going to, the $300 billion isn't U.S. taxpayer money. Nobody was making that argument. And when you're making a straw man argument, it means you don't believe that you can convince your constituents that what you're actually doing is right. Otherwise, you tell the truth.
0: Because the $300 billion mark wasn't about, again, never was about taxpayer money. It was about the fact that you would be enriching Iran to fund their proxies all over again.
1: Right.
0: And this is not what we want. This seems like President Trump, you know, from where he began, you know, unconditional surrender. Those words were important. And now we're shaking hands with the IRGC and signing a deal.
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8: A better life with Dr. Sanjay Gupta.
9: Slowly but surely, AI is seeping its way into every corner of our lives. One area perhaps I didn't expect is diet advice. A new study out of Turkey found that chatbots are recommending to teen boys and girls that they restrict their daily calories to dangerously low levels and eat a balance of nutrients that are kind of out of whack. Remember, teenagers are growing, one pediatrician told us. If they aren't getting enough nutrition, it can really stunt their growth on a number of levels. And in extreme cases, it can lead to significant health consequences. Large language models, LLMs, they are designed to agree with you. So if you're looking to lose weight, they're going to push you pretty hard in that direction. They also sometimes don't know how to tell the difference between good information and bad information. And you know who does? Your doctor. I'm Dr. Sanjay Gupta, helping you live a better life.
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0: We are Red Eye Radio. He's our crony, and I'm Gary McNamara. Welcome and good morning. I'm going to play this a quick audio cut. This is the president yesterday, okay? Here we go.
1: All right.
0: Talking about the Iran deal.
1: Yeah.
2: I guess it's in the low 70s now, right?
3: That's right.
2: That's amazing. So that's what speaks. That speaks louder than words. The alternative would be a worldwide depression. You know, the stupid people want to have a worldwide depression. And they're stupid people. So you can only go so far. You drive somebody into the ground and a lot of bad things happen. Number one, the strait would never open because they don't like floating billion-dollar ships up and down a strait when there are rockets flying over them and mines all over the place. So the strait would never be open. It wouldn't be open for a long time. So we have a very hot stock market, and we have starting to be a very low oil price. And
0: wow. Just wow. Wow. Wow.
1: Yeah.
0: And most of the response was, well, I wonder who caused the closing of the Strait of Hormuz. How did this all happen?
1: Yeah. Yeah.
0: It's like, and then again, that the people like us that backed him on it and backed him on what he wanted to do that now he has reversed are now the stupid people who want a global recession.
1: Yeah, I feel like that cut that we played from Senator Kennedy yesterday,
0: yes.
1: Where you just start going, you know, brevity is not his strong point. So we'll get into that a little bit more coming up.
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14: A bill to officially designate May 17th as Bruce Lee Day in California, heading to the governor's desk. The bill was introduced by an assembly member of San Francisco, where Lee was born. It would honor the icon's impact on film, culture, and Chinese American history. California is suing one county over its opposition to mail-in voting.
15: The voters in Shasta County approved a measure that eliminates most mail-in voting and requires residents to present government-issued photo ID to vote. California Attorney General Rob Bonta says that Measure B violates state election laws and must be struck down before the November election. Bonta has been successful in similar cases, including suing Huntington Beach over its city charter that requires ID before casting a ballot. I'm Jason Campadonia.
14: The World FIFA Cup, the Stars and Stripes take on Australia tomorrow. That's the latest. I'm Bob Montague.
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16: In Hawthorne, we got construction at the 105 eastbound between the 405 and Crenshaw. Three right lanes are closed. And in Hollywood, an accident cleared at the 101 northbound after Highland. Just a bit of traffic right now. And in Industry, there's construction at the 605 southbound between the 60 and Telegraph. In Pasadena, there's a vehicle fire at the 210 eastbound on-ramp from Colorado. The fire department's on scene. And in Sylmar, an accident at the 210 westbound off-ramp to Yarnell.
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3: 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Gary McNamara and Eric Hurley talk about everything from politics to social issues and news of the day. Whether you're up late or you're just starting your day, welcome to the show from the Relief Factor Studios. 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
6: All across America, we are Red Eye Radio. He is Eric Hurley and I'm Gary McNamara. Welcome and good morning. Thanks so much for being here. You know, we had mentioned in a previous hour about the whole Nate Bargatze thing about he's getting severely criticized for going to the UFC or UFC 250 last weekend, and it was funny because I saw posts from Democrats saying, "I hate Trump." You know, I hate Trump. I hate everything about him. But Nate Bargatze, really?
8: Yeah.
6: You're going after him?
8: Seriously.
6: It was pretty funny. It was just like, well, you're talking Nate Bargatze, and it's like, and then Nate said, "I'm not political." And it's like, well, you sort of have to understand what's going on in the world, Nate.
8: Yeah. Well, you know, I mean, it's, but you know what? If it's a historic event, Nate is friends with Joe Rogan. They've known each other for years. He's been on Joe's show several times. He's a comedian, and if you get access to something like that and you're non-political, you'd want to look at it and go, yeah, I want to see what this is all about. You know, I mean, there's nothing wrong with that. But of course, with the left, you can't do anything. You're practically MAGA if you do anything. The Knicks are going to the White House. The owner of the Knicks said, yeah, Donald Trump and I have been friends for years, and we're going to the White House.
6: Did you see the one player of the, I can't think of the player's name on the Knicks.
8: Yeah.
6: But apparently he played in Texas, played probably for San Antonio or whatever.
8: Yeah.
6: I don't know if he played for San Antonio or who he played for, but yeah. They said, what do you think about Texas? He goes, I miss Texas.
8: Yeah.
6: I miss the taxes.
8: I bet he does. Yeah. Yeah.
6: Because we had talked about it with the whole, you know, this goes back 15 years ago, was it? Maybe 10, 12 years ago with the whole Phil Mickelson thing.
8: Oh, yeah.
6: Where Phil Mickelson complained. Remember how he was attacked? You know, the left went bonkers at him when he said, what are you talking about? And we figured it out. We actually did the figuring. And we said, okay, he'd be paying, was it 13% tax?
8: Yeah.
6: In 13% tax there and zero in Florida for income tax.
8: Right.
6: And then we figured it out based on what his earnings were and what his earnings looked like they were going to be over the next 10 years, which if he hadn't destroyed his career.
8: Yeah.
6: He might, because I still think going to live was the wrong thing for him because he didn't need the golf money.
8: Right.
6: You know, if you're talking about long term, he was viable. He could have become another Arnold Palmer in being a spokesperson for the rest of his life and making mega dollars on it. He had that image.
8: Right.
6: Going to live killed that. Now he got the money up front. Why he did it, you know, it's his choice. But
9: when you look at going back to the original thought, we figured out that it could cost him over a period of 10 years, $80 to $100 million.
8: Yeah.
9: And we went, who, I don't care how much money you make, who in their right mind is going to give up $80 to $100 million,
8: right,
9: when you actually put it that way? So I, when I saw the guy from the Knicks say that, oh, I miss Texas a lot. I miss the taxes, or the lack of taxes it should have been, but I understood what he meant.
8: Yeah.
9: But the Nate Bargatze thing, because I, when I see him, you know, the funny thing is I don't look at him like any other comedian. I look at him as being this very gentle guy who's just sort of going through life with observations, not the same as Seinfeld,
8: right,
9: but a much more calmer thing, like sort of this, sort of a less sarcastic Norm MacDonald.
8: Yeah. Well, it was, go ahead.
9: More like inquisitive.
8: Yeah. Well, and it's a lot, it's often self-deprecating,
9: yeah,
8: humor. Exactly. He talked about in The Tennessee Kid, which was, I think, his first Netflix special several years ago. He talks about, he goes, you know, I played golf one day, and then I had to drive after that, you know, to drive home or to his next destination, I forget which. But I was, you know, going to just change my shirt, you know. My shirt was sweaty, and I'm going to change my shirt. So I opened up, you know, the back of my car. I was changing my shirt, had my shirt off. He goes, and an older guy walks to me and goes, Olivia? Goes, I don't know what's worse, is that the guy didn't recognize, you know, that I wasn't his wife, or the fact that he thought maybe I looked like his wife. You know, I'm paraphrasing the joke, but I mean, he's got so many great, so much great material over the years. Number one touring comedian, I believe 2 years in a row. Nashville based. He, I think, and Dusty Slay have done such a great job, I think, for comedy and clean comedy. Dusty Slay is just hilarious. He's the real deal. And the same with Nate Bargatze. Nate's dad opens for him. He's a former magician, former clown. He's actually, Nate's, I think, first album was called Yelled At by a Clown. It's great material, but, you know he's a nice guy.
9: Speaking of celebrities and sports and everything. Oh, by the way, I did see that, what's his name? Dana White, that's his name? That's
8: Yeah.
9: He said he'd never do this again. Apparently he lost a ton of money.
8: Yeah. Well, yeah,
9: you know, doing this. So he said, no, not doing it again. So we're glad we did it, but it's a one-time thing. But when you look at sports in general, I just want to mention it, the whole Pride Day thing with the San Francisco Giants. You saw about that, right? Where the San Francisco Giants,
8: right.
9: You know, they had, you know, Pride Night, and you had to wear, I think it was a hat or whatever, Pride hat. Everybody, you must wear it. You have no choice.
8: Mm.
9: And so you had some of the players put Bible verses on it who were Christian.
8: Mm-hmm.
9: And the Major League Baseball has threatened them. Interesting article. It says the culture wars in pro sports go on for now. Talking about how the culture wars are working in reverse. I said this a few years back. Part of the problem, you know, before we even get to the Pride thing, because I've been saying this for the longest time. Gay pride, white pride, black pride, all ridiculous. It's stupid. And I've been saying that since I've been a talk show host. It's stupid. I don't have anything against any of those people.
8: Right.
9: Pride is not based on what you are. It's what you accomplish.
8: Yeah, it's who you are. Yeah. What you do as a person.
9: What you do character. As a person. Right. It's a stupid, stupid, stupid thing to be talking about.
8: Right.
9: You know, because, you know, I won't go into it, but, you know, Norm MacDonald did the same thing, but in a much more cruder way.
8: And I'm glad you won't go into it.
9: Yes, exactly. Right.
8: Almost zero of that material can be aired.
9: Yes, but the point was you haven't accomplished anything.
8: Right.
9: And that's what, how people generally view pride. But the other thing is the big thing that the LGBTQ did was add the T. Because now pride represents the mutilization of children.
8: Yeah.
9: Now pride, gay pride represents men, the misogyny the misogyny and sexism of the radical transgender movement.
10: Mm-hmm.
9: Now it endorses, and I don't know if major league owners have even thought about it. Now it endorses naked men in girls' bathrooms.
10: Yeah.
9: It endorses the misogyny and sexism that we saw and the threats against women in college sports and women who say, no, we ought to be able to have our own sports.
10: Yeah.
9: And that's one of the reasons that it's getting so much pushback now,
10: right.
9: And is going to continue to do it, because you took it to a level. I mean, the whole pride thing to begin with is stupid. It's just stupid. It doesn't make any sense. Pride's what you accomplish, not what you are.
10: Right. Right.
9: And but that's one, but that's long gone. People have already accepted. Well, I'm just going to say pride is what you are, because you should be proud about what you are. Shut up.
8: It is your character. You know,
9: right, your character.
8: My oldest granddaughter turns 21 today. 21. Wow. And I think to myself, my wife and I were having this discussion that our children and our grandchildren, the people that they are, how they conduct themselves. They're not perfect, but we're proud of the way they conduct themselves. They're good people. They're not as good as their grandparents, but that's, you know, they'll get there with time.
9: Does she have age pride? Is there 21 pride?
8: Right.
9: I can drink.
8: Well,
9: man.
8: Apparently she's going out with friends tonight, and I have been told they're going to Uber, and that's a good thing. But it's not really about that. In fact, I think for her health, it's not something that appeals to her. But yeah, no, she's always been about helping others. She's extremely strong, positive. And like all people, she's had her ups and downs in life, you know, where moments where, you know, she was sad, or maybe thinks that she didn't do a good job at this. Usually it's school related. She's in college now. And then she goes back and tries again and accomplishes everything that she wants to. And she will do that in life. She's, you know, we look at our kids and grandkids with such great pride based on how they conduct themselves as people,
9: exactly.
8: The things, their behavior,
9: right.
8: And then their accomplishments. But it doesn't mean, well, you know, they have to be a neurosurgeon. I mean, that's great too. If your child is a neurosurgeon, that's awesome. But picking a road and saying, this is what I'm going to do for this reason. And, you know, it's seeing that gives me great pride, because I think to myself, you know, I don't feel like that comes from me. Maybe I set some examples along the way, but it just seems that these are just good people.
9: No, I disagree. I think they looked at your life and said, we don't want to be like grandpa.
8: No, I think they.
9: And I think that's what motivated them.
8: I think that's a big part of it,
9: yeah.
8: Too. I wasn't going to say that on the air. And, you know, I mean, their grandmother has her faults.
9: But when you look at, you know, the you're in trouble for that.
8: She listened to Nora.
9: But,
8: so.
9: But I do think that society probably would have been more acceptance of the whole gay pride thing, if it was just gay. Adding transgender in there opened up a whole nother door to the culture of misogyny, sexism, the threatening of female athletes, not being able to identify what a woman is. Trying to erase women is what the radical transgender movement did, which is, if you look at the people that promote Pride Day, they're all the liberals that promote the radical transgender movement.
8: Well,
9: and I think that was the step too far that they will lose on it. Again, I mentioned the whole thing about pride to begin with. It's about what you accomplish. It's about your behavior. It's about having great character traits. And through having great character traits, you accomplish great things. And that's universal for everybody. But when you go down the path of, you know, whether it was white pride, black pride, mm-hmm. gay pride, whatever thing you want to throw out there, all of that's just, it's just stupid. It's just stupid.
8: Well,
9: it doesn't accomplish anything. What you're saying is, their argument is, I'm proud of what I naturally am. Well, that's a ridiculous opinion to hold.
8: Well, because, you know, again, it comes down to, we always look at the character of a person. their behavior. And, you know, I don't think anybody should have to live their life in secret and be ashamed of their life as long as they're not hurting other people and everything in their life is consensual and above board. But pride is misapplied here.
9: Yeah, absolutely. So when I saw the thing and reading one article saying the culture wars and pro sports go on for now, saying how, you know, the culture wars are moving, you know, obviously to the right. The intimidation tactics aren't working anymore. And again, I think that one of the major reasons, I think the major reason, is the radical transgender movement that's so obviously misogynist and sexist, and the threats that were thrown at women out there. And still, you know, we made a joke the other day about the whole thing about, you know, at the UFC fight, the one fighter saying, Michelle Obama is a man.
8: Yeah.
9: And the outrage from the left. We go, why are you outraged? Well, right. Because they called her a man. Well, what is a man?
8: Right. Define a man.
9: Define a woman. Define a man.
8: Right.
9: Well, we can't do that. Well, then why are you angry?
8: Yeah. Right.
9: You know, that's the kind of, you know, stupidity. And then we got, by the way, I got, thank you so much for the number of people that responded that when I was an 8-year-old my brother and my neighbor were harassing me because of the cute little dimples and the curly Q in his hair. And then I brought up, and then I had other people call me a femme. And some, mm-hmm. a lot of people went, wow, I haven't heard that one in 50 years. And
8: yeah.
9: then a ton of people go, nah, it was sissy, not femme. I go, nah, I was a femme.
8: Were you a violent femme?
9: No, I was not a violent femme. Well, no. I mean, the violent femmes were caused because of the discrimination against femmes.
8: Yeah, they got violent. Hey, we didn't choose the name. That was their choice.
9: People going, oh, my gosh, that was so funny. We were saying, yeah, that's, some of these neighborhood kids are calling me a femme.
8: Yeah.
9: You know, because of my cute little dimples and the curly Q in my hair at 8 years old. By the way, there's still a tiny part of me when I hear that goes, it's like it's stayed with me for 62 years.
8: Yeah. I know.
9: But I've.
8: You should hear what our boss says about you.
9: Well, the thing is, it doesn't matter anymore. I mean, as we've always said, because who brought it up a couple months ago again? Mm-hmm. We need to have mandatory military service. And we went, no, everybody needs to be a talk show host for a year.
8: Yeah, yeah.
9: And
8: I'd say 4 years.
9: 4 years and take all the criticism and all the hate and everything else. And then you go, I don't care.
8: Yeah.
9: You don't care what other people think anymore. You just don't.
8: Right.
9: Yeah. You just, you know, if it, and you can tell if somebody actually wants to have an honest debate or doesn't.
8: Right.
9: And, you know, if you want to see where the honest debates are not, that would be social media.
8: Yeah, exactly. Exactly.
9: that evolve into insanity very quickly and name calling and everything else. And it's just like, well, you know, it's, but yeah, people need to have thicker skins and doing this business really helps. I'm so glad. I mean, sometimes it could be tough getting to this point, but I'm so glad I got to the point where you're like, I don't care. You're an idiot.
8: Yeah, whatever. Okay. You know what? Sometimes I am.
9: You're an idiot.
8: I'm fine with that.
9: You're a jerk. I don't care. I accept that.
8: Whatever.
9: You're a femme. What?
8: Yeah. You do own a cat and drink wine.
9: That's all I'm saying. Not a lot of wine. You can't handle it anymore. We are Red Eye Radio.
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11: Continued southern rains this week. And according to USDA meteorologist Brad Rippey,
12: we are seeing a quasi-tropical system currently inland over deep south Texas, and that is helping to focus some of the heaviest rainfall along the Texas coast early this week.
11: A location that currently prevents it from tropical storm development.
12: To continue to help focus heavy rain over the next several days along first the western Gulf Coast and then the central Gulf Coast. Eventually, some of that residual tropical moisture will work its way toward the southern Appalachians and into the southeast.
11: Meaning an additional 4 to 8 inches of rainfall in a stretch from Texas to Georgia, quenching a previously drought-plagued area and adding the potential of flash flooding. I'm Rod Bain reporting for the U.S. Department of Agriculture in Washington, D.C.
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30: More and more people are using magnesium supplements to help them sleep. But are they safe? And do they really work? Well, first, let's talk about actual magnesium. That's an essential mineral that is needed for more than 300 different processes in the body, according to one dietitian. And most people get enough of it simply from the foods they eat. Now, if you're not getting enough, there are a few different types of supplements you can try. But as always, you should talk to your doctor before starting any new medication or supplement, whether it's prescription or over the counter. Now, when it comes to the science, we looked into this, and I gotta say, there's not a lot of strong evidence that magnesium supplements will actually help you sleep. 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I'm Dr. Sanjay Gupta, helping you live a better life.
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0: We're on our radio. He's Eric Carlin. I'm Gary McNamara. Actually, the best one was the woman one time that was getting on my case saying she knew I was secretly gay because I have such a great relationship with my father. And I went, well, wouldn't that be with my mother?
1: Right.
0: And it's like,
1: I don't even know the correlation.
0: But
1: there.
0: I think she thought she was actually going to get to me. But yeah. I am a heterosexual. But after my relationship history, I have no pride in that at all.

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1: KABC.
2: Multiple arrests as federal law enforcement descended again on LA's MacArthur Park to carry out nighttime narcotics enforcement operations. Around 60 DEA agents joined over 50 LAPD officers. California's Attorney General and LA's County District Attorney announcing charges against a former employee of a nonprofit benefiting firefighters.
3: This individual opened a foundation bank account, naming himself as the sole signer, and then used that account to transfer foundation funds into his personal accounts. We found that he attempted to conceal those transfers by creating false reimbursement records and forged receipts specifically designed to mislead auditors.
2: The Dodgers swept Tampa Bay and host Baltimore at Dodgers Stadium for the weekend series. The New York Knicks are NBA champions. The ticker tape parade is today. That's the latest. I'm Bob Montague.
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2: Is to normalize Iran, and you know, this is a thing that commercial profit can defeat the Sharia government that exists there.
3: Yeah,
2: and it's just bizarre because so much of what him and Vance are saying is what Obama said, mm-hmm. and you shake your head going, this is just nuts. Let's go further to this. This is on Trump on a ballistic missile program. Here we go.
4: So we'll be working on a parallel effort with the Gulf nations to address non-nuclear issues such as the conventional ballistic missiles, which we'll be talking about, and support. I mean, they have to have some because other people have some. You got to have some. Somebody said, you shouldn't give them one. And I have guys, I like some of these guys. But I don't think they're smart.
2: This is the guy, again, you notice what he's doing. Everybody's not smart. Everybody's not stupid. Here is Trump, all right? I'm going to read the quote from Trump, all right? Mm. First off, it's in reality, this is from National Review, in reality, Iranian missiles are a huge problem. Because he said, let me just see, maybe he says here, let me finish the quote here. Here we go. All right, here we go.
3: Okay.
4: Sir, you shouldn't let them have any missile. I said, well, what am I going to do? Am I going to let Saudi Arabia have missiles, but they can't have them? Yes, sir. Doesn't work that way, you know? It doesn't work that way. And missiles aren't the problem. Missiles are, they hurt a little location, but they don't blow up the planet.
2: Wow. In reality, Iranian missiles are a huge problem. And you don't have to take it from me. You can take it from Donald Trump. In October of 2017, in announcing his declining to certify Obama's Iran nuclear deal, Trump said, Iran develops, deploys, and proliferates missiles that threaten American troops and our allies. Trump said that under the Obama deal, Iran has received massive sanctions relief while continuing to develop its missiles program. In the same speech, he said that under his strategy, we will address the regime's proliferation of missiles and weapons that threaten its neighbors, global trade, and freedom of navigation. Informally pulling out of Obama's deal in 2018, Trump criticized Iran for exporting dangerous missiles. In May of 2018, when he formally pulled out of the Obama deal, he once again said that Iran exports dangerous missiles and that not only does the deal fail to halt Iran's nuclear ambitions, but it fails to address the regime's development of ballistic missiles that could deliver nuclear warheads. In launching the war in February, Trump told the American people they've rejected every opportunity to renounce their nuclear ambitions and we can't take it anymore. Instead, they attempted to rebuild their nuclear program and continue developing the long-range missiles that can now threaten our very good friends and allies in Europe, our troops overseas, and could soon reach the American homeland. In making the case during his April primetime speech on the war, he explained that one of the primary rationales for launching it was that Iran's strategy was so obvious. They want to produce as many missiles as possible, and they did with long range possible, and would soon have had missiles that could reach the American homeland, Europe, and virtually any other planet on Earth. One of the reasons that Trump claimed that the war was such a success was that the U.S. was pounding its missile programs. Now suddenly it doesn't matter. And if you don't change with him, you're stupid. For God's sakes, we all know it. We went in because of the nuclear weapons and the ballistic missiles. That's why we went in.
3: It's as if he's talking about a totally different enemy.
2: I know.

0: It's apps. And then basically saying, you know, we can't stop Iran. You know, and then anybody right. who doesn't agree with it, you're a stupid person if you don't agree with him. He's the one that started the war. Started this action. He's the one that said it would be. He said the only. He said it. We didn't say it. He said unconditional surrender was the goal. And now he's reversing everything that he said previously and trying to make it sound like anybody who doesn't agree with him now is stupid. Wow.
1: Yeah.
0: Absolutely just. Yesterday was his worst day, by the way.
1: Yeah, it was all over the place within minutes. I mean, it was just everywhere. He was just scattered.
0: And even, like I said, here's Fox News here. I saw criticism of Fox News. Oh, they're just going along with everything, which isn't true. But this was Guy Benson on Brett Baer's show. Can't think of the name of it at the moment, but here it is.
2: Well, Brett, I think looking at this holistically, there are three big issues that would need to be resolved. That's what we've been told, at least, vis-a-vis the Iranian regime, potentially in a deal like this. One is the nuclear program, of course. Another is the missile program. And a third is support for the terrorism proxies. And based on what we're seeing, two of those three, the latter two, are off the table, it seems, completely, not even part of the conversation toward an eventual agreement. For a lot of people, that's unacceptable, a deal breaker. I happen to think if you can focus on the very top item there and permanently, verifiably, through coercion, eliminate Iran's entire nuclear program, dismantle it completely, that would be a win. That could be a good deal. But to see President Trump today seeming to equivocate a little bit on maybe civilian purpose nuclear program staying in the offing, or low-level enrichment, that could cross a line, I think, into bad deal territory. And it's not helpful, in my view, to see the vice president out there publicly saying those people pointing out these concerns and raising these questions are warmongers, or they want hundreds of thousands of troops on the ground, or, you know, they want all the Iranian people dead. He said these things. I don't think that's fair or accurate, and it reminds me of the Obama team and their straw manning and demagoguery during the JCPOA debate. So a lot of reasonable questions being asked right now.
0: I just wonder what it's like when they all meet. You know, you yeah. see the response about Rubio's expression standing there today.
1: Yeah, it did not look good at all.
0: And I know, as you said, we've seen the defense, because we've seen people that have disagreed with us. And the only defense was that everybody was speculating, you know, instead of, you know, finding out what was actually in it. Mm. Now we know what's in it, and all the speculation was right.
1: Right.
0: I didn't find anybody that agreed, you know, that said, well, if that speculation is true, I still agree with it. You right. really are getting any defense of the president coming from Republicans is milquetoast at best. Like, well, we're hoping for the best and trust the president. How can you trust the president when he talks completely, 180 degrees?
1: Which president or which one? Which version are you trusting? Yeah.
0: The February one, the April one, or the one now?
1: Right.
0: That has a completely different opinion than what he held just a few months ago.
1: Right. Tell me which one you're trusting.
0: And then when you gaslight, when you say things, when you're calling people stupid for going along with the narrative that they believed in you, how they believed you were doing the right thing with Iran, and now calling them stupid because they won't change on a dime and agree with you now.
1: Yeah.
0: You know your argument is weak.
1: Yeah. Yeah.
0: And J.D. Vance's, straw manning mm-hmm. is just unbelievable. Mm-hmm. It's like mm-hmm. nobody's saying these things.
1: Right.
0: And the other thing is that's really weak is when they keep, and J.D. Vance has been all over the place talking about, well, that's the propaganda coming from that. That's a propaganda. That's the propaganda. But we believe this portion that they really do want to get rid, and they believe they've gone the wrong direction for the last 47 years. Stop it. Stop trying to sell me something that Karine Jean-Pierre would.
1: Right.
0: And I agree with Andrew McCarthy. Trump and J.D. Vance believe that the people that vote for them are imbeciles, that they're idiots.
1: Or that they'll get in line if they're called names.
0: Right. You'll get in line if you're called names because you don't want to offend them.
1: Right.
0: Sorry, but the Republican Party is a little bit different, and conservatives are a little bit different than the Democrat Party.
1: Yep.
0: Issues actually matter, and credibility actually matters.
1: Yep.
0: And right now, this administration doesn't have any on this issue.
1: Nope.
0: None.
1: None.
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14: A better life with Dr. Sanjay Gupta.
15: Eating a healthy diet is not only good for you physically, it can also keep your brain sharp as you age. According to a new study out of China, people who most closely followed the MIND diet slowed aging in key structures inside their brains by more than 2 years. The MIND diet is a combination of the Mediterranean diet, which we talk a lot about, and the DASH diet, which stands for Dietary Approaches to Stop Hypertension. All three of these diets are similar, but the MIND diet puts more of an emphasis on berries, beans, leafy green vegetables, fish, poultry, whole grains, olive oil, and nuts. You're not going to eat foods with a lot of saturated fat. We're talking cheese, butter, red meat, or anything fried. 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I'm Dr. Sanjay Gupta, helping you live a better life.
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0: Beer Money Radio. He's Eric Carlin. I'm Gary McNamara. I want to play this audio from Mark Halperin
1: right.
0: from his podcast.
1: Yeah, okay.
0: Here we go. All right.
2: Yes. You got to assume several things. You got to assume that these Iranian leaders are different than the past leaders. Eric Erickson, my friend, conservative commentator, says these are the same people. These are religious zealots whose religion demands that they build a nuclear weapon and destroy Israel. Are these really different people? And one of the striking things that's occurred since the deal was signed, signed and announced and then signed, is the president and the vice president are openly saying this group of Iranian leaders, they're different. Now, the president said that for a while, but they're saying it now emphatically. They're saying this is a good deal. You'll see when you see it. But what makes it a good deal is not necessarily only what's in it. It's that we're dealing with a different kind of Iranian leader. Here's the president.
0: But there you go.
1: Yeah.
0: The president's right. Assuming, as we have said, that people think like him.
1: Right. Right.
0: They're concerned about economics. Whether or not they don't think like us.
1: Right. They don't.
0: No.

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6: President Trump says he signed the Memorandum of Understanding negotiated with Iran. We get more from Scott Carr.
7: The president confirmed he'd signed it to reporters while leaving a dinner at Versailles Palace in France with President Macron wrapping up the G7 summit. The White House says the memorandum is now in effect and includes the reopening of the Strait of Hormuz, an easing of financial restrictions against Iran, and expectations moving forward regarding discussions about Iran's nuclear program. It's unclear if Trump's statement meant the in-person signing planned in Switzerland with Vice President J.D. Vance will go ahead as planned. I'm Scott Carr in Washington.
6: President Trump is set to award the Medal of Honor to a retired reconnaissance Marine. More from Tammy Trujillo.
8: Major James Capers Jr. led his team through a deadly ambush in South Vietnam in 1967. Injured and bleeding, Capers got his nine-man team to a helicopter for evacuation after 4 days and nights of fighting. Today, he'll be honored for that heroism with the nation's highest military award, the Medal of Honor. I'm Tammy Trujillo.
6: Tornado damage is being reported in central Illinois. The latest from Mark Mayfield.
9: The Midwest was hit with severe weather on Wednesday night, with tornadoes reported in both Iowa and Illinois. The National Weather Service called the tornadoes a particularly dangerous situation, indicating they were strong and violent. The city of Charleston, Illinois, declared a state of emergency after a confirmed tornado rolled through the town shortly before 7 p.m. local time, knocking down trees and power lines and blocking roadways. The extent of the damage is still unclear. There have been no reports of fatalities.
6: Weight loss GLP-1 drugs like Ozempic and Wegovy are being linked to a decrease in violent behavior. A new study out of Rutgers University found that people taking GLP-1 medication were less prone to impulsive behavior and violence. I'm Michael Kastner. Attorneys for alleged UnitedHealthcare CEO shooter Luigi Mangione are planning to formally declare a psychiatric defense. More from Natalie Migliore.
10: State Supreme Court Judge Gregory Caro is ordering Mangione's attorneys to immediately present their client's psychiatric records to prosecutors. The claim to some form of insanity comes as Mangione's legal team argues he was experiencing an extreme emotional disturbance when he allegedly shot and killed UnitedHealthcare CEO Brian Thompson in Midtown Manhattan in December of 2024. Mangione has pleaded not guilty in his state and federal trials. In New York, I'm Natalie Migliore.
6: The Gilgo Beach serial killer was given a chance to address the court at his sentencing in New York on Wednesday, and he did. Sarah Lee Kessler reports.
11: It took Rex Huerman just 4 seconds.
12: There are no words I can say. I am responsible for what was said in this room, Steph.
11: The 62-year-old Manhattan architect and Massapequa Park resident was sentenced to life in prison, no parole possible. Huerman had admitted murdering 8 women on Long Island over a 17-year period. Judge Timothy Massey asked Huerman if he was sorry, and he said yes. Massey responded with,
13: "You're a disgusting and despicable small man, and you're a coward. Get him out of here."
6: Travel for the upcoming Independence Day holiday will be up this year, but only by a little. More from Rory O'Neill.
14: 72.2 million people will travel to mark America's 250th birthday. AAA says that will beat last year's number, but the increase is smaller than recent year-over-year gains. The number of people flying or driving over the 10-day period from June 27th to July 5th will be flat, but there will be an increase in cruising. Seattle, Orlando, and Anchorage are top domestic destinations.
6: I'm Michael Kastner.
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19: This is America in the Morning from Westwood One. Good morning, I'm John Trout. It's Thursday, June 18th, 2026. Here's what's coming up on America in the Morning.
20: President Trump signs a deal with Iran and now must come home to explain it.
21: But we're going to bomb the out of you.
20: I'm Rich Johnson.
22: A Senate panel has abruptly postponed a confirmation hearing for National Intelligence Director nominee Jay Clayton. Sagar Magani, Washington.
23: Gilgo Beach serial killer Rex Heuermann gets life in prison without parole for the murder of eight women.
13: Get him out of here.
23: Julie Walker, New York.
24: A congressional candidate in Oklahoma bows out of his race amid controversy. I'm Clayton Neville.
25: On Wall Street, stocks are coming off triple-digit losses on worries the Fed will raise interest rates down the road. I'm Jessica Ettinger.
19: The stage is set in Georgia following Tuesday's primary runoff elections. And a million people expected for the New York Knicks victory parade. All ahead on America in the Morning. It's 7 after. Not a complete deal, but a memorandum of understanding to end the war between the U.S. and Iran. But it's been approved by President Trump and will be signed on Friday. And the criticism from both sides is already piling up. The latest from correspondent Rich Johnson.
20: The president told reporters last night he digitally signed the agreement just before departing the palace at Versailles and his private dinner with French President Emmanuel Macron. Earlier in the day, he said the Iranians want a deal, but also know what will happen if they go back on it.
21: If you don't adhere to the agreement, I don't want to do that, but we're going to bomb the out of you.
20: At a news conference wrapping up the G7 summit, Trump said that bombing is really his only recourse.
21: Am I going to say I'm going to take you to court?
20: Among the memorandum's 14 points, an immediate end to hostilities. The U.S. will end its blockade and Iran will restore safe commercial shipping in the Strait of Hormuz. Iran commits to not pursue a nuclear weapon. Both sides start a 60-day clock to reach a final agreement, and there will be a U.S.-backed regional economic construction plan for Iran worth at least $300 billion. In Tehran, officials say they're looking forward to tomorrow's ceremonial signing of the memorandum in Geneva, but there is much to resolve in a final agreement. Back in France, Trump stabbed the news media, saying that even if Iran were to completely surrender...
21: The New York Times and CNN and a couple of others are not all that dishonest. They say Iran had a great victory, okay?
20: That's not exactly what the media is saying, but it's very close to what Democratic Senator Mark Warner of Virginia thinks.
26: Iran still has their nuclear capabilities, has the ability to close the Strait of Hormuz, is going to get $300 billion... There's no mention of their ballistic missiles. Some of this money could go to their proxies like Hezbollah. We have accomplished nothing.
20: Warner's comment, courtesy of CNN. From the Republican side, Senator Ted Cruz of Texas said, quote, giving billions of dollars to theocratic lunatics who want to murder us is not a good idea. And Louisiana's Bill Cassidy called it the worst foreign policy blunder in decades, adding that Ronald Reagan is rolling over in his grave. I'm Rich Johnson.
19: A confirmation hearing for Jay Clayton, President Trump's nominee to be the next director of national intelligence, was abruptly postponed Wednesday after Trump said he was canceling it over political disagreements with Democrats and told Clayton not to show up. Washington correspondent Sagar Magani reports the president tied any hearing for Clayton to Congress passing a voter ID bill.
22: A Senate panel has abruptly postponed a confirmation hearing for National Intelligence Director nominee Jay Clayton after President Trump ordered him not to appear.
27: I think he feels very strongly, whether you agree or disagree with him, that on two things, in particular, number one, he wants Mr. Pulte to be over there for a while. And number two, he wants the SAVE Act passed.
26: What we're witnessing today is an extraordinary display of dysfunction from a president who seems determined to turn America's national security into a political bargaining chip.
22: The president says he's delaying Clayton's nomination in a bid to force Congress into moving on a voter ID bill.
1: The Save America Act, and that can be passed any way they want to pass it, but I'm not going to sign FISA unless it's and this was like a rush act, and it was a rush act by the Democrats. All of a sudden they want to get, and why are they afraid of this guy? I mean, they're so afraid of him. They'll do anything not to have Pulte go in there. He's a very capable guy, and they're worried about that. It's not a lot. The Save America Act.
2: Trump's taking America's national security hostage.
22: Top Senate Democrat Chuck Schumer and Connecticut's Richard Blumenthal say the president's sending adversaries a clear message.
3: That we don't take intelligence seriously.
22: The delay dashes hopes for Congress moving fast to renew a vital surveillance program that expired last week amid bipartisan anger over the president naming federal housing chief Bill Pulte acting DNI, a job he says Pulte will keep for now.
2: Trump wants FISA to stay expired. Trump is twisting himself up in knots and jumping through hoops to make it impossible to reauthorize FISA right now. And he is embarrassing his Republican colleagues in the process.
22: Sagar Meghani, Washington.
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0: 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You're with America in the Morning. Potential for a severe weather outbreak today in the Midwest. Here's AccuWeather.com meteorologist LaTroy Thornton.
1: Three separate zones will have the risk for severe weather through this evening, with the first two spanning areas from the Arkansas-Missouri border eastward into the Mid-Atlantic, as well as from New York City north through northern New York, south and east from there through all of New England from southern Maine south and west. In both of these areas, thunderstorms may bring damaging wind gusts of at least 60 to 70 miles per hour, with the risk for tornadoes highest from upstate New York through Vermont. The third severe risk zone is focused on the south, from portions of the central Gulf Coast to southwestern Georgia, in association with Arthur. Once a tropical storm before losing wind intensity and becoming a tropical rainstorm Wednesday evening near the southeast Texas coast. In the risk zone, storms may bring gusty winds along with the risk for some tornadoes, with waterspouts also a possibility as thunderstorms push on shore. Otherwise, Arthur continues to bring very heavy rain to places from southeastern Louisiana into southern Mississippi, with the risk for significant flooding in spots as far to the north and east as Georgia and the Carolinas, with rainfall rates potentially reaching 2 to 4 inches per hour at times through Friday. There can be spotty afternoon thunderstorms over much of Florida as well, with a risk for showers and storms extending from the eastern two-thirds of Oklahoma into central portions of Illinois, Indiana, and Pennsylvania, as well as western New York. Showers without so much of a risk for thunder extend from northwestern Pennsylvania and much of Ohio through a large portion of Michigan, Wisconsin, and Minnesota, as well as all of North Dakota and northern and eastern Montana, with rather warm and dry conditions for much of the rest of the West. In Stockton, California, today brings sunshine, high 89. For Detroit, look for more clouds than sun and gusty winds with a stray shower, the high 71. That's the nation's weather. I'm AccuWeather.com meteorologist LaTroy Thornton.
0: 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Wednesday was sentencing day for the Gilgo Beach serial killer. Correspondent Julie Walker reports in New York the judge did not mince words when he ordered Rex Huerman to spend the rest of his life behind bars.
2: Gilgo Beach serial killer Rex Huerman gets life in prison without parole for the murder of 8 women.
3: I know that you're sorry that you got caught. I assume that you're sorry for what you've done to your wife and children. Are you a little bit sorry for what you did to these poor innocent women? 8 women that you strangled to death? At least 8 that we know of?
2: At sentencing Wednesday in a Long Island courtroom, victims' families spoke out against him, calling him a demon and a coward before he addressed the court.
4: There are no words I can say. I am responsible for what was said in this room today. The words I would say have no meaning.
2: Judge Tim Massey asking if he was sorry in a whisper, Huerman saying, yes, I am.
3: Are you at least a little bit sorry for that?
4: Yes, I am.
2: But the judge and family members not convinced.
3: Get him out of here.
2: In April, Huerman pled guilty in a deal to avoid a trial. Julie Walker, New York.
0: A congressional candidate in Oklahoma, who had the backing of the president and founded the group Pastors for Trump, is withdrawing from his runoff election amid controversy over an alleged text messaging scandal. Correspondent Clayton Neville has details.
5: Jackson Lawmeyer announced on Wednesday that he's withdrawing from the race for Oklahoma's first congressional district. That announcement came just a day after the Oklahoma primary launched Lawmeyer into a runoff with Mark Tedford to replace current Republican Congressman Kevin Hearn. Lawmeyer's a church pastor and admitted on social media recently to sending sexually explicit text messages to a campaign staffer and fundraiser, a woman who is a former Miss Oklahoma. On X, he said he crossed a boundary line through text messaging and insisted the issue was being dealt with privately with his wife and spiritual counsel. President Trump had endorsed Lawmeyer, but as the controversy became public, the president backed Tedford. He also thanked Lawmeyer for his hard work under what he said were difficult circumstances. I'm Clayton Neville.
0: It's 19 after. When we return on America in the Morning, the new director of the Federal Reserve promises an overhaul of the system after these messages.
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0: It's 21 past. Welcome back. You're with America in the Morning. Thursday business is in. Let's get after it with CNBC's Jessica Ettinger.
1: Wall Street opens this morning after stocks tanked after the first Fed meeting chaired by Kevin Warsh. The Dow hit a record high yesterday and then turned around. The Fed held rates unchanged but signaled a potential rate increase down the road, and investors reacted. Bond yields rose on their own late yesterday. That helped push stocks down. The Dow was down 500 points. The S&P 500 index down 91. The NASDAQ fell 350. Fed Chair Kevin Warsh announced an overhaul of the central bank, including looking at new economic measurement methods like for inflation.
2: What are the drivers of inflation? What's the Fed's responsibility for inflation? In part, how do we measure inflation?
1: The Trump administration has tried to play down rising CPI consumer price index inflation used for years, but it was using another measure some have criticized called trueflation. Double Line's Jeffrey Gundlach on CNBC with his take.
3: It's very clear that the focus is on inflation and not on unemployment, the employment market having problems. He in fact said that the committee believes that the employment conditions are solid, and even half the committee thought they might be getting better. That further distracts you, like a magician's trick, distracting you from what's going on in the trick by focusing your attention on the other hand.
1: Yesterday, just before 10 a.m. Eastern, SpaceX shares did something they'd never done before since their debut on Wall Street last Friday. They fell.
4: We're going to continue to keep...
5: Oh, my God.
4: SpaceX,
5: that's
4: negative?
5: Not loud.
4: Get someone on the phone.
5: What's happening there?
4: Let me get someone.
5: Yeah, that can't be. That's the first time ever, by the way.
1: CNBC's David Faber with Mad Money host Jim Cramer. SpaceX was down 5% yesterday. Oil ticked higher after President Trump said the U.S. will go right back to dropping bombs if he doesn't like the Iran deal. He said the memorandum of understanding to be formally signed tomorrow is not final. It's a 60-day peace plan that does not address Iran's nuclear program but allows for negotiations. Meantime, America's strategic petroleum reserve, these are barrels of oil that are tucked away for emergencies, including war. On today's watch list, we get earnings from Kroger. We find out how many people applied for unemployment benefits last week. U.S. Open Golf begins this morning in Southampton, New York.
0: Thank you. CNBC's Jessica Ettinger at 25 after. When we return on America in the Morning, the race for the governor's mansion and a U.S. Senate seat heads into a pivotal new phase after these messages.

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0: It's 27 after. Welcome back. You're with America in the Morning. The stage is set in Georgia after two Republican election runoffs gave the GOP their candidates to take on Democrats for governor and the U.S. Senate in November. Donna Warder reports.
1: In a runoff election Tuesday in Georgia, President Donald Trump's favorite for the U.S. Senate, current Representative Mike Collins, beat former football coach Derek Dooley. Collins now faces Democratic Senator John Ossoff in November.
2: I know what it's like to sign the front and the back of a paycheck so that Georgians can put food on the table and provide for their families. John Ossoff doesn't.
1: In the race for Georgia's governor, healthcare tycoon Rick Jackson won the Republican runoff against current lieutenant governor and Trump pick Burt Jones.
3: Tonight, you made your voice heard loud and clear. Tonight, we did more than win a runoff. Tonight, we proved the people of Georgia are in charge.
1: Audio courtesy WSB. Jackson faces Democrat and former Atlanta Mayor Keisha Lance Bottoms in November. I'm Donna Warder.
0: More than 10,000 police officers and over a million people will line the Canyon of Heroes in New York City this morning for a ticker tape parade to honor the New York Knicks, who won the NBA championship, defeating the San Antonio Spurs. New York City Mayor Zohran Mamdani will give each of the Knicks a key to the city. It was 53 years since the Knicks last won a championship, but in 1973, they were not given a parade. Over 2,500 pounds of shredded paper will be tossed from building windows on the parade route today. America in the Morning for Thursday, June 18th, 2026, is produced by Jeff McKay. I'm John Trout. This is Westwood One.
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0: This is America in the Morning from Westwood One. Coming up this half hour.
8: Arthur churning through parts of the Southeast. I'm Clayton Neville.
16: The Federal Reserve has again left its key interest rate the same. Sagar Meghani, Washington.
17: New developments in the Luigi Mangione murder case has defense attorneys preparing a psychiatric defense. I'm Sue Aller.
18: One person is dead after a business jet crashed on a highway in Laredo, Texas, and caught fire. I'm Mike Hempen.
19: All of the immigration detainees at the South Florida Detention Center known as Alligator Alcatraz have been transferred to other facilities. I'm Jennifer King.
20: Georgia's Republican legislative leaders have rejected their governor's call to redraw districts in a special session. I'm Haya Pujwani.
0: Back after these messages.
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0: We're back on America in the Morning. The first named system of the Atlantic hurricane season has fizzled out. Here's AccuWeather.com meteorologist LaTroy Thornton.
1: What was once Tropical Storm Arthur lost wind intensity on Wednesday evening, transitioning to a tropical rainstorm along the southeast Texas coast as Arthur continues to move northeastward through the day today while continuing to lose organization as well. Very heavy rainfall is still expected across portions of southeastern Louisiana and into southern Mississippi, where the risk for significant, even life-threatening flooding continues in some spots before gradually spreading northeastward through parts of Georgia and the Carolinas. Rainfall rates may reach 2 to 4 inches per hour at times within tropical downpour, which may result in the sudden onset of flooding, and that may in turn lead to road closures, especially in urban areas. Thunderstorms related to Tropical Rainstorm Arthur also bring the risk for severe weather through this evening, with damaging wind gusts, isolated tornadoes, even some coastal waterspouts from the New Orleans area north and east through cities like Panama City, Florida, Macon, Georgia, and Montgomery, Alabama. A second and third zone with the risk for gusty storms and a tornado risk will develop farther to the north and east into the evening, with the southern area from northeastern Arkansas and southeastern Missouri eastward through the nation's capital, far southern New Jersey, all of coastal Virginia, and much of the Delmarva Peninsula. The northern zone includes places from the New York City metro area through all of eastern New York State and all of New England except for parts of Maine to the north and east of Portland. Otherwise, the risk for showers extends from northeastern Montana into the Dakotas and much of the Great Lakes region, with the chance for thunder as well from western New York into northern and central Pennsylvania, south and west near and along the Ohio River, reaching central and eastern Oklahoma. That's the weather across America. I'm AccuWeather.com meteorologist LaTroy Thornton.
0: 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Texas and Louisiana have been alert as the first tropical cyclone of the hurricane season churns in the Gulf of America. Flooding rains are expected and preparations underway. Our Clayton Neville is in the Lone Star State.
2: Tropical Storm Arthur bringing threats of deadly and damaging floods to southeast Texas, parts of Louisiana, and other states. Matthew Jewell is the St. Charles Parish president and spoke with Fox 8 News New Orleans.
3: National Weather Service is letting us know that there could be pockets of rain upwards of 10 or more inches. And so while we feel confident right now about all the systems that we have in place, we are, you know, preparing for the worst, hoping for the best.
2: St. John's Parish Sheriff Mike Tregg told Fox 8 his city's prepared and is ready to respond as needed.
4: I have cameras set up on all valuable waterways, infrastructure areas that have known to take on water. So we will monitor canal levels.
2: Arthur was located about 40 miles east-northeast of Port O'Connor, Texas, yesterday, with sustained winds around 40 miles per hour.
5: There's going to be a prolonged multi-day heavy rainfall event that could produce dangerous to life-threatening flash flooding. This is the flash flood risk over the next 3 days.
2: Dr. Michael Brennan is the director of the National Hurricane Center and says the highest risk of flooding will be seen in
5: portions of southern Louisiana.

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1: Colleagues thought the policy rate, given all those developments, should be at this level or lower between now and year end, and the other half thought higher. That 19th voter was me, and I didn't submit one.
2: That puts Warsh in a tough spot, since President Trump appointed him chair after blasting predecessor Jerome Powell for not reducing rates enough. Warsh did not give his own projection.
1: For me, it's not helpful in the conduct of policy.
2: And in his first news conference as chair, repeatedly stressed the Fed's determined to restore price stability.
1: The commitment to deliver is strong, unanimous and unambiguous, and that's, I think, an important message. We've missed for 5 years, and we're going to fix that.
2: Sagar Meghani, Washington.
3: Attorneys for the man accused of killing United Healthcare CEO Brian Thompson plan to present an affirmative psychiatric defense at his state trial. Sue Aller reports that Luigi Mangione alleges he was suffering in, quote, extreme emotional disturbance at the time of the murder.
4: Luigi Mangione, the man accused of killing United Healthcare CEO Brian Thompson in New York in December of 2024, has revealed his legal strategy as his state murder trial approaches. At a court hearing this week, a judge said Mangione's attorneys plan to argue he was suffering from what's known under New York law as an extreme emotional disturbance. If a jury accepts that, the charge could be reduced from murder to manslaughter, carrying a significantly lighter sentence. The judge has ordered the defense to turn over psychiatric records to prosecutors, with portions of the sealed proceedings to be released, redacted in the coming days. The same hearing brought another development. The judge dismissed a weapons charge tied to ammunition found in Mangione's backpack, after ruling earlier this year that police improperly searched it during his arrest. Other key evidence, including the alleged weapon and a notebook, prosecutors say points to premeditation, was ruled admissible at trial. Mangione has pleaded not guilty. His state trial begins September 8th. A separate federal trial follows. The psychiatric defense applies only to the state case. In New York, I'm Sue Aller.
3: It's 17 till. When we return on America in the Morning, slamming the door on alligator Alcatraz after these messages.

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5: Oh.

0: 15 before the hour. This is America in the Morning. Police in Texas are saying it's nothing short of a miracle that more people didn't die following a deadly plane crash on a southern Texas highway. Correspondent Mike Hempen has the latest.
1: One person is dead after a business jet crashed on a highway in Laredo, Texas, and caught fire. Laredo police say the plane had six people on board when it crashed Tuesday night on the Loop 20 highway near Laredo International Airport. The plane was nearly sheared in half and tipped on its side. Dashcam video on social media shows the aircraft careening down the highway, taking out a light post before coming to a stop.
2: While the loss of life is deeply regrettable, it is nothing short of a miracle that this tragedy did not become a mass fatality event.
1: The crash caused chaos. People left their vehicles to frantically try to smash out the cockpit window and free those inside. First responders can be heard calling for a ladder as they tried to free a passenger trapped inside. The audio is courtesy of Zayra Garza.
3: The officers that initially got there, the first thing was the safety of life and making sure that the safety of the public was already intact. But as you can see in several videos that were put on social media, there was a good Samaritans as well there that helped in getting the individuals involved in this plane crash out of that pain.
1: I'm Mike Hempen.
0: The federal government has emptied the Everglades Immigrant Detention Center, known as Alligator Alcatraz. Correspondent Jennifer King reports that money and the weather were the key factors for the closure.
4: All of the immigration detainees at the South Florida Detention Center, known as Alligator Alcatraz, have been transferred to other facilities. That's according to the Department of Homeland Security. Spokesperson Laura Biss cited concerns about hurricane season in an email that came just before government meteorologists confirmed the first tropical storm of the 2026 Atlantic season had formed in the Gulf. DHS did not say how many detainees were moved or where they're headed or whether the center was closing permanently. The ACLU and other organizations have been pressing for the tent facility in the Everglades to be shut down. I'm Jennifer King.
0: Republicans in Georgia decide to end any thoughts of congressional redistricting in defiance of President Trump. Correspondent Haya Panjwani reports.
5: Georgia's Republican legislative leaders have rejected their governor's call to redraw districts in a special session.
6: The Senate sent a letter to Governor Kemp this morning informing him we will not take up redistricting during this special session.
5: Georgia's Republican State Senate President pro tempore, Larry Walker III.
6: We believe it would be wise to allow the judicial process to further develop in other states and evaluate how courts rule on newly adopted district maps elsewhere.
5: Audio courtesy of WSB. On the other hand, Democratic State Representative Derek Johnson told the State House chambers,
7: just the conversation itself creates a deep confusion, threatens to dilute the voices of our communities, black and brown communities.
5: The decision marked a setback for both Governor Brian Kemp and President Donald Trump. Both have urged Republican-led states to redraw congressional districts to their advantage. 10 states have already enacted new congressional districts ahead of the November midterm elections. I'm Haya Panjwani.
0: The U.S. government used federal export controls to shut down Anthropic's two most powerful AI models mid-deployment last week, and one of their own investors exposed them. The new old tech guy, Chuck Palm, explains.
8: The U.S. Commerce Department invoked the Export Control Reform Act that ordered Anthropic, the makers of Claude AI, to shut down two of its most powerful models, Fable 5 and Mythos 5. They're gone globally. No enterprise use, no foreign employees, nothing. This marks the first time that Washington has ever pulled the lever on a commercial AI model already deployed and running in the wild. The trigger was a jailbreak. Ask the model to scan code and find flaws, and it surfaces restricted vulnerability data. Amazon CEO flagged it to the White House. Anthropic CEO fired back. The same capability exists in ChatGPT 5.5 without any jailbreak. His quote, if the standard applies across the industry, it would essentially halt all new model development. He has a point, but those models are still dark. Amazon, the company that raised the alarm, is also an $8 billion investor in Anthropic, and it sells competing AI models through its own platform. As of this morning, Anthropic staffers are still in Washington for daily talks. but no deal has been announced. Commerce has reportedly threatened criminal charges. The question isn't whether Anthropic gets its models back, it's whether your company's AI stack can survive the next time the government decides to flip that switch. Follow the new old tech guy on X, at Chuck Palm.
0: America in the Morning continues with Robert Workman on Thursday Sports.
9: World Cup Wednesday, England got two goals from Harry Kane and blew by Croatia 4-2. Ghana scored in the 95th minute to trip Panama 1-0. Colombia beat Uzbekistan 3-1, and Portugal and DR Congo played to a 1-1 draw. Four games today, opening up the second set of group matches. Team USA meets Australia tomorrow in Seattle. Baseball, the Giants took two from the Braves, 7-2 in the completion of Tuesday's suspended game, 7-5 in the scheduled contest, hitting three home runs in each game. Freddie Freeman's go-ahead homer lifted the Dodgers over the Rays 5-4. L.A. owns the best record in the majors. The AL-leading Yankees whacked the White Sox 10-5. Diamondbacks drilled the Angels 8-1. Corbin Carroll with a grand slam. Eduardo Rodriguez picked up career win number 100.
10: Feels great, man. I've been on this for a little bit. You know, get it to 100 wins is something that I want to accomplish, and I just love it, you know.
9: Pirates buried the A's. Ryan O'Hearn went deep and drove in six. Cubs used a seven-run second atop the Rockies. Brewers barreled over the Guardians, scoring seven times in the first four innings. Royals hit four solo shots in the first three innings to swat the Nats. Marlins mauled the Phillies. Kyle Stowers hit two of Miami's five big flies and drove in five. Blue Jays blanked the Red Sox using seven pitchers in a classic bullpen game after placing scheduled starter Max Scherzer on the injured list with back spasms. Boston stranded 13 base runners for the second straight night. Orioles sank the Mariners. Mets ripped the Reds. Astros tamed the Tigers. Padres crushed the Cardinals. And the Twins and Rangers didn't play because the England-Croatia World Cup match was being played at nearby Dallas Stadium, the venue formerly known as AT&T Stadium for the Cowboys. Golf's third major, the U.S. Open, begins today at Shinnecock Hills Golf Club in New York. J.J. Spaun won the title last year at Oakmont. That's Thursday Sports.
0: Thank you, sir. It's 7 till. When we return on America in the Morning, just in time for our nation's 250th, a treasure trove of Revolutionary War artifacts have been unearthed after these messages.
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0: It's 5 till. Welcome back. This is America in the Morning. It's been a good year for some movies that soared at the box office. Entertainment reporter Kevin Carr takes a look at the biggest movie blockbusters so far as we enter the summer season.
1: It's halfway through the year, and Hollywood hits are certainly in flux. The three biggest movies of the year so far include an animated franchise installment, a sci-fi adaptation from a streaming giant, and a musical biopic.
2: 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Your king has returned!
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6: Magic.
1: And Michael Jackson is still the king of pop 17 years after he died. His biopic, Michael, moonwalked past $350 million domestic and $900 million worldwide. But the newest trend in Hollywood is horror. YouTubers directed three films and turned Hollywood on its ear.
7: If there is still hope, it lies beyond the veil.
1: Markiplier's self-released Iron Lung stunned box office pundits by bringing in $41 million.
8: I love you so much.
1: Then in May, you had Curry Barker's Obsession, which grew its box office week to week, soon outperforming Star Wars.
9: I've been here every night since I found the place, and I still barely scratched the surface.
1: Next was Kane Parsons' Back Rooms, which obliterated the competition after Memorial Day. I'm Kevin Carr.
0: Archaeologists in Boston have made a surprising find while digging at the site by the Bunker Hill Monument, unearthing a hastily constructed earthen fort and other artifacts, including musket balls linked to the Revolutionary War's famous Battle of Bunker Hill. Correspondent Julie Walker reports.
10: History comes alive on Bunker Hill in Boston, one of the most storied battlegrounds in American history, where archaeologists are digging at the site of the famous battle fought on June 17, 1775. Archaeologist Joe Bagley.
11: We've been able to find evidence of the park's use going back thousands of years, but what we're really excited about is we're starting to find some of the artifacts that were actually here during the battle itself. So far, we've gotten a gunflint that was used by one of the soldiers in the battle.
10: They're searching for the remains of an earthen fort built in a single night and artifacts left behind during the first major pitched battle of the American Revolutionary War.
11: The Battle of Bunker Hill was the bloodiest battle of the entire American Revolution, and it happened right here on top of the hill. And so we're actually here where the military started, and we're working with a group of veterans to do the archaeology as part of the 250th celebrations. And our main goal is to be able to really figure out exactly where the fortifications were for the Battle of Bunker Hill.
10: The dig is part of commemorations marking the 251st anniversary of the battle and America 250. I'm Julie Walker.
0: That's our show for today, Thursday, June 18th, 2026. America in the Morning is produced by Jeff McKay. I'm John Trout. This is Westwood One.
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6: Now at 4 a.m., a massive warehouse fire erupts in Boyle Heights, leaving concerns about air quality. We're live with the latest on the hot spots firefighters are still working to put out.
14: New details about the driver who's now facing charges after leading police on a chase and striking multiple people in Culver City.
6: And new reaction over the U.S. military training exercises that were held in the middle of the night. What Pasadena police are saying.
15: Now, Southern California's news leader, ABC 7 Eyewitness News.
6: And good morning. It's 4 a.m. I'm John Gregory.
14: And I'm Rachel Brown. Thanks for being with us this morning. Shayla Girardin is tracking the forecast and a cool down that a lot of people are excited about.
16: Yes, much needed, too. We get a nice cool down as we head into the next couple days. But all of that changes next week. We have some serious heat on the way. So enjoy this. For now, though, June gloom is back and a chance for a little bit of drizzle, too, to start your morning. Right now, taking a live look in Burbank, you can see that cloud cover. So this is definitely a day. Have the hat, maybe the hoodie as well. We're not all going to see drizzle, but I think some of our coastal spots and then out into our valleys are going to see just a little bit of mist out there to start off your Thursday. 63 degrees for you too, so not a bad idea to layer up, and then you'll probably want to keep those layers handy. Morning clouds, drizzle chance, and then that cooling trend is going to take us right on into the weekend. So get used to these cooler conditions. We still have some alerts to talk about. Air quality a concern, high surf sticks around through the end of the week, and then heat is on the way next week. Now, you heard us just mentioned that fire out there yesterday in Boyle Heights. You'll notice for the most part, air quality looking pretty good to start the morning. But keep in mind, this does not take into account any of the ash, any of the smoke from those fires. So we do still have some air quality alerts in place. We'll talk about that more in a bit. Beach is making it to the upper 60s today. Los Angeles in the 70s. Inland Empire, 80s. All right, we'll look at the cool down this weekend and then the heat on the way. But for now, John and Rachel, I'll send it back to you.
6: Thank you, Shayla. Well, crews are still working to knock down that fire at the warehouse in Boyle Heights. The building hasn't been safe for firefighters to actually get inside, in part because of the very harmful smoke.
14: Eyewitness News reporter Dominique Newland live with the widespread concerns about air quality this morning. Dominique.
17: Rachel, John, good morning. The good news is this commercial fire is out, but just arriving, you can still smell the remnants of that fire in the air. Also see the hazy conditions above. So still a long way to go as far as this air quality. Crews here are on scene. We've seen multiple fire trucks. However, they are not going inside just due to the hazardous gases possibly still in the air. Also the instability of the roof. Now, at last check last night, LA Fire says air quality was okay and did not have hazardous or toxic chemicals or gas, and that's why the shelter in place was lifted. However, this morning, the air quality here in Boyle Heights, it's rated as poor. The South Coast Air Quality Management District has issued a special particle pollution advisory. This is set to go until 10 o'clock this morning. The air has reached a high level of pollution and is unhealthy for sensitive groups. It's advised to reduce time that you spend outside if you're feeling symptoms such as difficulty breathing or throat irritation. Neighbors last night said they're worried about breathing in the toxic chemicals.
18: This is a residential area. It should have stayed a residential area. You have chemicals in the air that we don't even know what we're inhaling at this point, and it's not the first time that it's gone into flames.
19: We need to figure out what the cause of this is, if there's negligence, and figure out a way to protect our constituents in the future.
17: Air quality officials say that FIFA World Cup game venues, as well as the fan zones, they are unlikely to experience smoke impacts from this fire. Now, it's advised if you do see smoke, if you smell it, make sure to stay inside, close your windows. Even if you have an air purifier, use one of those as well. As far as injuries in this fire, luckily none have been reported. The cause still remains unknown this morning. Reporting from Boyle Heights, Dominique Newland, ABC 7. Eyewitness News.
6: Yeah, a lot to be concerned about if you live near that building. All right, Dominique, thank you. This morning, we're learning a lot more about a wild high-speed chase that left several pedestrians and a police officer injured.
14: New dash cam video shows the moment the driver hit someone crossing the street. In total, 8 pedestrians ranging in age from 15 to 70 were hit. Police say this all started when Juan Luis Estrada of Paris carjacked someone at knife point. Officers chased Estrada through Culver City and into LA, where he crashed and was taken into custody.
18: Suspect is seeming to intentionally target pedestrians that are in crosswalks. He ran stale red lights. He was traveling at a high rate of speed at certain points and driving on the opposite side of the road.
14: An officer was also hurt after the chase. Police say most of the victims are now out of the hospital. Estrada faces felony charges, including carjacking, evading police, and multiple charges of attempted murder.
6: A neighborhood in Rosemead is on edge this morning after investigators hunt for the suspect in a deadly shooting. This victim was found lying in a crosswalk. This all happened yesterday afternoon on Fern near the Alhambra Wash. No word yet on the man's identity, a suspect description, or what may have led to this attack.
14: Law enforcement descended on MacArthur Park in another drug enforcement operation. Officials say over 100 LAPD officers and DEA agents were part of the operation last night. They tell us at least six people were arrested. It's part of an ongoing effort to clean up the area. More than 30 people have been arrested in previous raids in recent weeks.
6: The community rallying around a Canoga Park family after police shot and killed their dog. Officers were responding to reports of screaming when it happened over the weekend. It turns out they were just celebrating the Knicks winning the NBA Finals. LAPD says many community members have been contacting the department about the incident, and a GoFundMe for the family has raised close to $200,000 as of this morning. The shooting's under investigation. LAPD says it will take some time to, quote, ensure fairness, transparency, and accountability.
14: Pasadena police are shedding new light on those military training exercises it did in the middle of the night.
6: The department told the city council it was not given a date for the operations until the day they happened earlier this month, and they didn't know it would be so late. The city notified residents a few hours before the exercises were scheduled, but people who live in Pasadena say it wasn't enough of a warning and they were frustrated by all the noise.
20: And now that I've heard your explanation, it's totally inadequate. Mm-hmm. Totally inadequate. Because what questions were asked? You just said we weren't told. We didn't get details.
21: These are not adequate answers. How did this happen? Who said it was okay? Did anyone think of saying no?
6: Now, similar activity was reported in Irvine the same night.
14: Turning now to our roads, let's get a check of traffic with Scott Reif in Air 7. Hey, Scott.
22: Hey, Rachel. Hey, John. Good morning. Good morning, everyone. It's looking great. There's nothing major going on that we're aware of that's going to really cause you any pain or delays. Now, we're going to go to a problem that we thought could be a big deal on the 215 freeway southbound at Central in the Riverside area, but it was a motorcycle down. We believe there may have been injuries, but it looks like they cleared it to the shoulder. For a moment there, it looked like it may linger in lanes and cause a delay, but for the most part, we're not seeing that. It's on the southbound side of the 215 at Central Avenue. From what we understand, everything's off to the right shoulder, and the volume pretty light there in both directions, so we don't think that's going to cause much in the way of slowing. John, Rachel?
6: Okay, Scott, thank you. Another big day for soccer fans. Switzerland takes on Bosnia and Herzegovina at SoFi Stadium at noon.
14: Metro is warning commuters it'll cost $65 to park at Union Station today, even if you're not going to the match. That's up from about $8 on a normal day. Meantime, a lot of fans will be heading out to watch parties, especially as Mexico takes on South Korea. That match is in Mexico, but it could add to local traffic.
6: One of the Dodgers is hosting a pickleball tournament in West LA. We'll tell you who and what they're raising money for.
14: And we're just hours away from the victory parade for the NBA champs, the New York Knicks. We have a preview on today's big celebration.
16: And good morning. Temperatures continuing to cool for us out there. So some nice relief on the way as we head into the weekend. You've just got more of that June gloom and a chance for some drizzle out there early today. 75 in Los Angeles, Glendale, Pasadena, both breaking into the 70s, but no 90s in sight. Enjoy this while it lasts. We are talking about a big heat up next week. It's all coming up in your full forecast.
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14: Welcome back. We are just hours away from a historic moment for New York City. Millions will flood the streets to celebrate the Knicks' first NBA title since 1973.
28: It's been a long time. And here's a live look at the parade route right now. You can see a lot of people already gathering in Manhattan for the big parade. It should be a lot of fun. This is a team of destiny. Boy, what a great win it was for the Knicks. ABC's Hannah Baton reports 10,000 police officers will be on hand to try and keep things under control.
29: This morning, barricades now line the streets of Lower Manhattan, with final preparations underway for the New York Knicks' historic championship parade. For the first time ever, the Canyon of Heroes will be showered in orange and blue, celebrating the Knicks' first NBA championship in 53 years. Millions are expected to flood the streets.
30: Since the 90s Knicks, my whole family were Knicks fans. I got family flying in.
31: Yeah.
30: So really excited. Actually, I live in Jersey. Oh, I'm staying overnight just because I got to be here first thing in the morning.
32: I've been a Knicks fan since we got Melo. That's when I really started to become a Knicks fan.
29: The massive crowd is requiring an unprecedented security presence. The NYPD is launching its largest deployment ever for a scheduled event, assigning 10,000 uniformed officers, nearly a third of the force, to secure the route.
33: We want this to be a safe and memorable celebration for Knicks fans and for New York City. But public safety comes first, and we are planning accordingly.
32: I mean, 53 years, I know New York's going to show up, show out. I'm just so appreciative of, you know, everybody that's been rocking with us since the beginning.
29: That appreciation is already on display across the city. Last night, Finals MVP Jalen Brunson and teammate Josh Hart threw out the ceremonial first pitch at Yankee Stadium, receiving a thunderous standing ovation. Meanwhile, Knicks owner James Dolan says the champs are White House bound.
34: I invited the president to come down for the game. Right, he is a friend. I've known him for 30 years, and I'm very proud to bring the team to the White House. Yep.
29: President Trump, a friend of owner James Dolan, was the first sitting president at an NBA Finals game, sitting with Dolan for the Knicks' only loss, Game 3. It'll mark the first NBA team to visit the White House under President Trump. Hannah Bata, ABC News, New York.
14: And we will stream the parade this morning. You can find it on the ABC7 app or wherever you stream ABC7.
6: Dodgers all-star shortstop Mookie Betts is turning a different kind of double play today. He's hosting his second annual Smash for Good pickleball tournament at the Griffin Club in West L.A. The four-time World Series champ is teaming up with other Dodgers, pro athletes, and celebrities for a day of competition and fundraising. Jamie Foxx, Terrell Owens are among the stars expected to join the action. The proceeds go to helping underserved kids through Betts 50-50 Foundation.
14: Several free celebrations are planned this month in honor of Juneteenth. The first one starts at 4 this afternoon at Valleydale Park in Azusa. The largest celebration is set for Saturday at Jackie Robinson Park in Sun Village. And even more festivities are planned next week. The celebrations commemorating the end of slavery will include live music, sports tournaments, kid zones, and a lot of food.
6: It's early, but some folks are on the road, and let's get a look at traffic with Scott Reif in Air 7. Scott.
22: Yeah, there are some folks on the road already, John, no question about that, but there's nothing out there that really is going to cause you any delay. From what we could tell, we had that problem on the 215 South at Central and Riverside. That cleared. Now we'll go to a map on the 405 freeway southbound at Culver Drive. You make your way down through Culver City. Fortunately, it's on the south 405. We've got more volume on the northbound side this time of the morning, but there was some debris in lanes. It looks like it's at Venice and not at Culver, but on the 405 southbound there, we had they had to run a traffic brake, get everything off to the shoulders. Three vehicles were damaged, so there is activity off to the right, but I don't think there's enough volume right now with that only activity on the shoulder to really cause any delays for the 405 in that area. We'll keep an eye on it. Rachel?
14: Okay, Scott, thank you. Okay, take a look at this new video from Sierra Madre. You can see a bear and several cubs turning a lawn into a playground. They seem to have fun rolling on the grass and playing with each other. At one point, the bears also became curious when they spotted a large tortoise.
6: What a great treat if you live up there. Oh boy, that tortoise, I'd be a little worried if I was him. He can't move very quickly.
14: and only a treat if you're indoors and
6: yes,
14: far away.
6: Yes, in a safe place, but boy, that'd be fun to see in your front lawn.
16: Yeah, treat from a distance.
14: Right. Yeah. Exactly.
6: Hi, Shayla. They're enjoying the sunshine out there.
16: I know. They've been enjoying this great weather. You can't blame them. And they all have a cool down coming our way, as do we. So this weekend is going to be really nice. Enjoy this. I know a lot of folks might not like this June gloom pattern, but we're really going to feel the heat next week. So take this as a nature's air conditioner for the weekend. I want to take you out to Malibu this morning, dark and early. You really can't see much, but it is so foggy out there. So really seeing that cloud cover along the coast. But look, it is not impacting your visibility, so your drive is going to be just fine. The cloud deck just isn't low enough, but we are seeing quite a bit of that cloud cover, the June gloom, even for some spots, some drizzle as you head out the door. So this is going to be a morning. Have the hoodie, have the jacket. Oh, there we go. Toy Story 5. And temperatures nice and mild out there. Let's see if we can bring it back for you. There we go. 63 for you in Burbank. Los Angeles coming in 64 degrees. And Fullerton, mid-60s for you as you head out the door this morning. So go ahead, have the layers to start the morning. Very similar to yesterday. You'll probably want to hold on to those layers a little bit later in the day. It's going to stay nice and cool. And then we have a cooling trend that's going to take us right on into the weekend. So the June gloom pattern, you are really going to feel both today and tomorrow. That's that cloud cover, that chance for some drizzle. Temperatures will continue to dip as you head into the weekend. And then next week, we've got a shakeup. Some serious heat is going to return. It is really going to feel like summer. Now, I do want to mention, we still have a couple of advisories in place. First off, the speech hazard statement, it is just sticking around. So we are still dealing with pretty strong surf and fairly high waves, too, anywhere from 3 to 6 feet, rip currents as well. So keep in mind, this still applies to our entire coastline. I know we've been talking about it for a while. And then out toward the Inland Empire and the low deserts, air quality alert still in place. Now, there is a reason we are still talking about this. Several fires have been burning across SoCal this weekend, including one just yesterday. So remember, if this is something you're sensitive to, definitely a week to have those air filters handy. All right, nice cool down through the weekend, but watch what happens as we head into next week. We have a big warm up on the way. Some spots going to even be approaching the triple digits. So LA, Orange County, mid 70s out there today, continuing to cool right on into your Saturday and Sunday. 80s return next week. And look at next Wednesday, 88. So for LA and Orange County, you're bumping up to just shy of the 90s. Valley's Inland Empire, 90s as you head into early next week, 95 by next Wednesday. And it does look like you might even break into some triple digits. Now, the reason why is we have a trough of low pressure that's going to roll on into Southern California. That's bringing us that chance for a little bit of drizzle. And then early next week, this high pressure system that's just to the south of us is going to retrograde back in and really bump up our temperatures. So we'll talk more about that in a bit. Here's a look at some more of today's high temperatures, sponsored by Toy Story 5 in theaters everywhere tomorrow.
0: Now what, deputy?
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16: It's John. 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
28: Thank you, Shayla. Toy Story 5 is hitting some theaters tonight. The film centers around a young girl named Bonnie.
14: And as entertainment guru George Pinocchio reports, the actress behind her voice is just 9 years old and already has a strong resume.
19: There's a package for you.
20: Oh, thank you.
21: Scarlett Spears is the young actress who plays Bonnie in Toy Story 5. She may be familiar to fans from her other roles. She played young Glinda in Wicked for Good last year, and she threw a tantrum in front of Pink in her music video, Never Gonna Not Dance Again. Scarlett's also a cast member on General Hospital, playing Sunny and Carly's daughter, Donna Corinthos.
2: Can you play Christmas carols on your violin for us?
3: I don't have a new violin yet.
2: Maybe Santa will bring you one.
21: I caught up with Scarlett on the red carpet at the Toy Story 5 premiere. I couldn't help myself and had to ask her about her colorful, custom-made outfit for the big event. Not just her vest and her dress, but her cowboy boots.
2: And behind them, it says Bonnie.
4: Oh, like in the movie.
2: Yes.
4: So you came dressed to impress.
2: Yes.
5: Ooh. Bonnie, screen time's over now.
2: Okay.
4: What do you like most about Bonnie?
2: I just love how she's just herself.
4: Are you like Bonnie?
2: I am. Well, we're both 8. I'm about to turn 9 on Friday, but we're both 8. We both love playing dress up, meeting new friends, and playing with toys and having big, and when I mean big, I mean big imaginations.
21: Scarlett probably could not have imagined this moment when she got to meet Taylor Swift at the movie's premiere. Scarlett's face pretty much says it all.
28: She's just got such a big personality.
14: Yeah.
28: She's cute.
14: She's going places.
28: Yeah. Jimmy Kimmel's trusty sidekick, Guillermo Rodriguez, stepping out from behind the desk and onto the dance floor.
7: I'm excited. Very happy.
22: Are you up for this challenge?
7: I am, Jimmy. Yes.
22: Oh, this is going to be so great. Don't lose a single adorable pound, okay? Do you promise?
7: I promise. If I lose 5 pounds, I'm going to gain 10 pounds back right away.
22: Thank you.
14: Guillermo has officially joined the cast of Dancing with the Stars. He'll put his best foot forward this upcoming season and compete for the Mirror Ball Trophy. The former security guard turned late night personality is the latest celebrity hoping to trade laughs for perfect scores when season 35 premieres this fall.
28: And that outfit is a 10. Boy.
14: I know now who I'm rooting for.
28: That's right. It's a first of its kind for Campbell's Soup. What's new? An exclusive soup the brand is unveiling.
14: Plus, the Obama Presidential Center is set to open today. What local leaders will be there for the grand opening?
23: And I'm David Gonzalez reporting live from downtown L.A., where there's a game scheduled to be played at Los Angeles Stadium for the World Cup. But some daily commuters here at Union Station will have to pay a lot of money to park. Just how much? 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
18: 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I've had it for over a year now, and I use it every single week. And it does the greatest job on steaks. I'm going to do some flat irons this week. It does a great job on chicken, including chicken breasts. I have a video on my social media at Randy Wang Radio on Instagram and Facebook. You can see me doing some sausages on there. I'm going to put up some videos of some chicken breasts later this week. Even does a great job on shrimp, on veggies. The grill heats up to 1,000 degrees in just 3 minutes, which, you know what's the side effect of that? The grill heats up so quickly, and I'm not taking 25 minutes before I actually put something on there. 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
14: Now at 4:30, a massive fire involving solar panels erupts at a building in Boyle Heights. A look at the conditions this morning and warnings about air quality.
6: L.A. County health officials warning travelers who may have been exposed to measles at LAX. What you need to know if you were recently at the airport.
14: Another big match at SoFi Stadium. We're live with a potential parking nightmare you will want to avoid if you're heading to Inglewood. Good Thursday morning to you. It's 4:30. I'm Rachel Brown.
6: And I'm John Gregory. The weather also cooperating with us today. A little cooler out there. Shayla Girardin watching that for us.
16: Yes, good morning. Cooler, cloudier, a little bit of drizzle out there for some folks. So definitely this is the morning. Have the hoodie, have the hat, and you'll want it handy tomorrow, too. We have a couple more days of this June gloom pattern. It's going to take us right on into the weekend, and then a big warm-up on the way next week. For now, though, want to get you out the door. Burbank this morning. Cloudy skies out there. Now, you don't have to worry about your drive this morning. Visibility looking really good. The cloud deck is just not low enough. Temperatures for you coming in at nice and cool, 63 degrees. So again, I would definitely layer up this morning, have the long sleeves or the sweater, and you'll probably want to hold on to those layers for a bit, because today it is going to be noticeably cooler than what we were dealing with earlier in the week. That cooling trend too, it takes us right on into your Saturday and Sunday. So think this June gloom pattern for a bit, and we're still talking about air quality and high surf. So these alerts, we are not finished with them just yet. And then big warm up, some heat returning as we head into next week. Now, keep in mind, we've been talking about several fires in Southern California this week. We do have air quality alerts in place. The solar fire, also a big concern when it comes to that air quality. You'll notice looking good out there for most, moderate for some, but keep in mind, this does not take into account any of the debris, any of the ash from those fires. So if you can see or smell smoke, good idea to keep those windows closed. Temperatures today, pretty comfortable. 70s for Los Angeles, 80s for the IE. But like I mentioned, much warmer next week. So we'll talk about that all in the full forecast. For now, John and Rachel, I'll send it back your way.
6: Sounds good, Shayla. Thank you. This morning, crews continued their work on that massive warehouse fire in Boyle Heights.
14: It triggered a shelter-in-place order when it first started yesterday. Eyewitness News reporter Leanne Suter has the details.
8: The massive plume of smoke filling the sky.
9: It's a warehouse, huh?
8: Turning day into night as the fire ripped through the solar panels covering the roof of the 491,000 square foot cold storage facility in Boyle Heights, creating a fireball of flames.
10: It just took off on them. They're evacuating the roof.
8: The intense fire and danger of the roof collapsing, forcing firefighters to change tactics, calling in water-dropping helicopters to battle the blaze from the air.
11: Because the nature of this fire was solely on the roof involving these solar panels, and it was creeping along almost like a brush fire would, we decided to use water-dropping helicopters to stop the majority of this fire from spreading throughout this building.
8: The fast-moving fire broke out around 2:30, the flames causing a large pressurized line of ammonia inside the Lineage facility to start off-gassing, forcing officials to issue a shelter-in-place order for area residents due to the potential danger of the chemicals and heavy smoke in the air. This isn't the first time Lineage has had a fire in its solar panels. A similar blaze broke out in 2024, but this one far more damaging. The exact cause under investigation.
11: The fire department works very closely with our detectives who specialize in arson investigation, explosives investigation. They will be working together jointly on an investigation of this kind.
8: The massive warehouse still standing, the fire largely contained to the solar panels and roof, thanks to the fire department's strategic and rare move to attack it from above.
11: I commend our incident commanders and the firefighters who are on scene for thinking out of the box and using the tools that they have available to be able to mitigate this emergency.
14: Leanne Suter, ABC 7 Eyewitness News.
6: And dozens of eyewitnesses sent in their videos and pictures of the fire in Boyle Heights. You can see all that dark smoke covering the area. If you do have pictures or video, remember you can send them in by scanning the QR code on your screen. You can also head to abc7.com/eyewitness.
14: The king tides are doing more than just damaging our coastlines. This is a video from Newport Beach. You can see that EV in flames just steps away from those beachside homes. That's because salt water acts as a conductor, allowing an electric current to flow through it. It happened during high tide flooding near 38th and River. Unlike fresh water, salt water can severely damage electric vehicles, causing some to even catch fire.
6: Happening today, L.A. Mayor Karen Bass is in Chicago for the Obama Presidential Center opening. The 19-acre Southside campus breaks the traditional library model. It features a world-class museum, a public library branch, and park space. Former First Lady Michelle Obama talked about the importance of the center.
2: I think the Presidential Center hopefully will remind people just how close we are to moving this country in the direction that we want to move it in.
6: The site officially opens to the public tomorrow for Juneteenth.
14: A measure to make rideshare safer has gotten enough signatures to put it on the November ballot. Just like taxis and buses, under the measure, rideshare companies would have to meet certain requirements to keep passengers safe. That includes fingerprint background checks on drivers. The companies would also be liable for any sexual assaults and would be required to notify riders of any incidents. Back now to our traffic. Let's check in with Scott Reich. Hey, Scott.
4: Thank you, Rachel. John, good morning. Good morning, everyone. I mean, for the most part, it looks really good out there. There's going to be some late road work, not that late, but until 5 on the 10 westbound in Fontana. So we'll show you on the map. If you travel the westbound side of the 10 from Sierra to the I-15, that's a good little stretch there. It looks like the two right lanes are going to be shut down until 5. Now, as long as they wrap that up on time, you may have a momentary slowdown close to that 5 o'clock hour, but it shouldn't be a big deal. If it goes late, though, it could cause some very heavy traffic. We'll keep an eye on it. If that happens, we will update you. Rachel, John.
6: Thank you, Scott. Here's a look at some of our top stories this morning. The Palisades fire arson trial continues today after an expert witness officially ruled out utility lines and lightning as a causes. Defendant Jonathan Rinderknecht has pleaded not guilty to intentionally starting the destructive fire.
14: Sabrina Carpenter's stalker faces a 5-year stay away order. William Applegate tried entering her home over a dozen times. He claimed a secret military program required them to be together. He was arrested last month after hitting her security guard.
6: Health leaders are warning of a measles exposure at LAX. An infected passenger was there last Thursday. Anyone at Tom Bradley Terminal from 10 a.m. to noon may be exposed. You can always stay up to date on the ABC7 Los Angeles app.
14: The World Cup is in L.A. today as Switzerland takes on Bosnia and Herzegovina.
6: But the game could create a parking nightmare for commuters trying to get to and from work. Eyewitness News reporter David Gonzalez, he's live at Union Station with what some people are calling ridiculous parking prices ahead of today's match at the Los Angeles Stadium. David.
5: Hey, good morning, guys. Yeah, just to paint you a picture, it normally costs you around $8 to $16 to park here at Union Station, depending on what lot you pick in. But that price tag is going to be skyrocketing for today's game and any other LA match game here in LA. Check this out. We're here live at Union Station, and people are encouraged to ride Metro to avoid any traffic and congestion ahead of today's game. For example, that's between Switzerland and Bosnia, which kicks off at noon. But people can expect that price tag if you plan on parking either way, depending on if you're parking in and around Union Station. For example, people planning to park here need to be aware that that price is going to skyrocket to get this $65 because of the World Cup. It doesn't matter if you're going to the game or not. It will cost you $65 to park at Union Station on all other LA World Cup match days as well. You can save money by parking near other Metro stops and riding into downtown. For example, parking at Atlantic, Aviation Imperial, El Monte, Lakewood, North Hollywood, or Norwalk stations will cost you just $10. Some daily commuters, though, are up in arms about the cost and also the inconvenience.
12: It doesn't make any sense that people that work here have to pay $65 just to come to work.
13: I drive every day and I would park here for $8, but not today, not $65. I'm not going to be able to do that.
5: After today, there are still 5 matches scheduled to be played in LA for the rest of the World Cup. There's games scheduled this Sunday and next Thursday when the U.S. U.S. men's national team takes on Turkey, and there will also be matches played in L.A. on the 28th, July 2nd, and the 10th.

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4: And your favorite toys are back for some new adventures. Woody, Buzz, Jessie, we're talking all things Toy Story 5 for opening day. I'm Irene Cruz. We'll have a preview coming up live at the El Capitan Theater.
5: And good morning. We're talking about cooler conditions on the way as we head into the weekend. A nice gradual cool down, some June gloom, even a little bit of drizzle. It's all the way over the next couple days. 83 for you out there in Riverside, mid-70s in Los Angeles this afternoon. So start off with the hoodie, the hat. You might notice a little bit of patchy drizzle out there this morning. 65 in Ventura today, and enjoy this. We have a big warm-up on the way next week. It's all coming up in your full forecast.
6: A better life with Dr. Sanjay Gupta.
7: Slowly but surely, AI is seeping its way into every corner of our lives. One area perhaps I didn't expect is diet advice. A new study out of Turkey found that chatbots are recommending to teen boys and girls that they restrict their daily calories to dangerously low levels and eat a balance of nutrients that are kind of out of whack. Remember, teenagers are growing, one pediatrician told us. If they aren't getting enough nutrition, it can really stunt their growth on a number of levels. And in extreme cases, it can lead to significant health consequences. Large language models, LLMs, they are designed to agree with you. So if you're looking to lose weight, they're going to push you pretty hard in that direction. They also sometimes don't know how to tell the difference between good information and bad information. And you know who does? Your doctor. I'm Dr. Sanjay Gupta, helping you live a better life.
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16: The El Capitan Theater rolling out the red carpet for special opening night screenings of Toy Story 5 before its nationwide release tomorrow. Irene Cruz there live with a preview of tonight's event. Irene.
4: Don, Rachel, good morning. The nostalgia is so real so far this morning. We're here at the El Capitan Theater. We're talking all things Toy Story 5. I got this bullseye popcorn bucket. How cute is that? Adorable. There's so much merch to talk about. But first, I would like to introduce you to Brendan Perella of the El Capitan Theater. You're the manager here, and you've seen the movie. What did you think about it so far?
17: Well, it's an amazing story. You know, the toys are back. It's a new story in the sense of, you know, really bringing it to current day, from the technology toys to the classic toys that we all remember. It's a lot of fun new characters involved. Also, you

0: No, really, Jessie's having a big moment in this film, and I think it's something so important because she is such a nostalgic character, but you really get to meet and know her personality within this story. And, you know, honestly, too, you get to see Bonnie, right? Bonnie's grown up in a little way, and in the sense of getting this new tech toys, and the toys are concerned, but, you know, it's all about the blend between the two. So it's something really, really to look forward to.
1: And it's always so special to watch the movie here at the El Capitan Theater specifically. I mean, we have so much merch on this table that you can pick up here, but also you guys make these fun food and drink items here at the theater.
0: Yeah, we do. We got some specialty drinks as well here. We also have some special items, even funnel cake, and we have a pretzel bites with a cowboy dip on there. But also, you know, yeah, we have some really fun specialty products as well at the snack bar. We have the Buzz Lightyear popcorn bucket, Woody, Bullseye, that's exclusive to the park, and the El Capitan. So you're definitely going to come here and purchase those.
1: Oh, you know, those are going to go so fast because people are crazy about their Toy Story merch. Brendan, thank you so much. Appreciate it. John, Rachel, I can't believe that we're already on Toy Story 5. I mean, the first one came out in 1995, and here we are in 2026 with Toy Story 5. Do you have a favorite character?
2: Woody.
3: That's really hard. I'm going to go with Buzz, I guess. They're all great. I mean, I love those movies.
2: And we love your Toy Story themed ears, Irene. Those are too cute.
3: Adorable, Irene.
2: Someone else who loves Toy Story and Taylor Swift, Shayla Gerardin.
4: I do. And
2: do you have a favorite character?
4: I like them all. I was always a big fan of Little Bo Peep because of the outfit.
2: Okay.
4: She just looks so classic. And T Swift is in it. I mean, it's going to be a great weekend to go to the movies. We've got cooler conditions. Really, there's no excuse not to go see Toy Story 5. All right, guys, I want to take you outside. We do have quite the cool down coming as we head into the next couple days. Irvine right now has those cloudy skies. So you are not seeing that drizzle, but we do have some spots with some patchy drizzle out there to start off the morning. 63 degrees for you. Nice, cool. Go ahead and layer up and keep those layers into probably even early afternoon because you are going to notice cooler conditions later today. Big Bear coming in 47 to start the morning. Riverside at 63. Los Angeles holding on to those 60s. And Redondo Beach, 63 as well. All right, we have a lot to talk about. So the morning clouds, the drizzle, it is all back to start the day, and that's going to take us right on into this weekend. So we'll have a chance to see a little bit of that drizzle both today and tomorrow morning. This weekend, we stay nice and cool. We'll see more of that June gloom sticking around. In fact, once again, some of our coastal spots, I don't think you're going to see much clearing today or even into the weekend. And then next week, quite the warm-up on the way. We have some heat that is going to return. Now, we are also still talking about a couple of alerts in place. This beach hazard statement, it is not going anywhere quite yet. Waves still very high, 3 to 6 feet, rip currents as well. So just make sure you're being cautious if you get into the water. And then out toward the Inland Empire in the low deserts, this air quality alert sticking around another day. Now, there is a reason why we have these air quality alerts still. We've seen several fires across Southern California this week, including that solar fire. So if you smell smoke, definitely a day to keep the doors, the windows closed. Now, we have a nice onshore push. It's going to bring us a really comfortable sea breeze to start the day. But I do want to point out by this afternoon, we've got some gusty interior winds returning up towards our mountains, low deserts. We'll even see near advisory winds for the Antelope Valley. That'll die down as we head into this evening. But with this nice onshore cooling trend that takes us into the weekend, just expect we're going to see some gusty winds over the next couple days, especially for our interior spots. LA Orange County, mid-70s today, cooling to the low 70s tomorrow. And you'll notice that June gloom, that cloud cover is sticking around a little bit more each and every day. So a nice comfortable Father's Day, though, by Sunday, 74. Valleys, Inland Empire, 80 degrees out there today, cooling to the upper 70s both Friday and Saturday. A slight warm-up as you head to your dad's day, 79 degrees. And then look, quite the jump in temperatures as we head into early next week. So you are going to feel this jump, 87 for your Monday, 90s as we head into Tuesday and Wednesday. So we do have a warm-up on the way. The models are backing up a bit on just how hot it's going to be. It did look originally like we would see some spots break into the triple digits. Right now, it's looking like we'll be sticking in the mid-90s. Again, though, still well above average, very warm. We'll take a look at what this means for the beaches, the mountains, and the desert. But for now, John and Rachel, I'll send it back to you.
2: Okay. Thank you, Shayla. Well, if you've been losing sleep over the Knicks, Messi, or the World Cup, congratulations. Your brain thinks it's on the team.
3: And it turns out that makes watching sports actually good for your health, your mental health, that is. ABC's Danny New explains for us.
5: Ananobi, the rebound. It's over. It's over.
6: When the Knicks finally winning another championship leads to Lionel Messi World Cup hat trick, inspires a Argentina party at Arrowhead Stadium, Maybe there's a psychological reason behind all these jamborees.
7: So the brain doesn't necessarily do a great job of distinguishing between actual physical participation and emotional investment when it comes to sports.
6: Neurologist Dr. Leah Kroll says when we watch sports, our brains go through a lot. For example, they may even feel like we were actually playing in the game, and that's why it may take such a long time to calm down after the final whistle.
7: You also tap into what the collective audience and fans are feeling, and all of that is going to amplify your emotional experience.
5: Shot no good. The chip, it's gone! It's gone!
6: Meanwhile, Dr. Kroll says when the Knicks kept pulling off comeback after comeback in the NBA Finals, this might have actually rewired a lot of brains with something called neuroplasticity. This is essentially our brain's ability to adapt and even create new neural pathways.
7: We used to think that neuroplasticity was a young person's game, that really kids were the best at this. But lately, we're coming to understand that anyone at any age has this potential for neuroplasticity.
6: In other words, the Knicks breaking a 53-year drought may have reprogrammed fans of all ages to believe more in their teams and beyond.
7: It certainly teaches us important and empowering life lessons about what's possible when you do believe in yourself, when you do work hard, and it definitely changes your brain chemistry.
8: I did ask Dr. Kroll if therefore rooting for teams that never seem to win would be bad for your brain chemistry, but she says even then, the community you can find with other fans can also be hugely rewarding. In New York, for ABC News, I'm Danny New.
3: I don't know. Tell that to a Met fan. It's been a long wait for them.
2: Because we've also done stories where we've learned that it's not so good for your physical health watching sports.
3: Well, that's because of the beer drinking probably that goes with it. Scott, how's the traffic look out there?
9: Not bad at all. For the most part, we've got a good drive. Nothing to worry about. We don't see anything causing big delays. There's a problem in Long Beach, and it's a hit-and-run accident, so sometimes those take a long time to clear. It's on the shoulder. We'll show you in the map. It's on the 405 freeway southbound at Long Beach Boulevard. No injuries here, but it does look like a hit-and-run, which could make the investigation last a little bit longer, but everything off to the right, early in the morning, not a lot of volume. I think you're going to be okay there on the 405 in both directions, and overall, so far, we haven't had any big problems. The freeways look like they're moving along just fine. Rachel?
2: Okay, Scott, thank you. So using horses in therapy is really powerful because the movement of the horse itself is very unique. So when a horse moves, their pelvis actually moves in the same three-dimensional movements as a human's pelvis when we walk. So if you take someone who spends the majority of their day in a wheelchair and place them on top of a horse, they actually get to experience and develop the strength and balance reactions and connections between their brain and their body that they need to support healthy movement.
10: How interesting. A unique horse-assisted therapy program is expanding in Palos Verdes. Manes for Movement helps children with cerebral palsy and autism build core strength through riding. And this morning's Tony in Your Town, Tony is taking us to Palos Verdes Estates. That full story is coming up at 6 a.m.
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15: A better life with Dr. Sanjay Gupta.
16: Heart disease is still the leading cause of death here in the United States and around the world. But what if there was something you could do earlier in life to reduce the odds of becoming a statistic? Well, here in the United States, tens of millions of adults already take a statin to lower their cholesterol. But new guidance put out by the American College of Cardiology and the American Heart Association now emphasize that treating high cholesterol sooner could significantly reduce a person's lifetime risk of heart attack or stroke. How early are we talking? in your 30s, believe it or not. Of course, you need to talk to your doctor about whether statins are right for you, but you should know that the evidence is really starting to stack up that shows the earlier you get a jump on reducing lifelong exposure to plaque-causing lipids and lipoproteins, the better the odds are going to be for you. Make sure you get your cholesterol checked. That's the first step. I'm Dr. Sanjay Gupta, helping you live a better life.
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19: When SoCal weather changes,
20: 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They're going to be strong.
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22: Lightning strikes happening here.
19: High wind watching place. Eyewitness News, Southern California's weather leader.
4: Good morning. Really comfortable conditions if you are heading to the coast later today. Upper 60s for you. Keep in mind, though, you are dealing with a little bit of drizzle out there this morning. So definitely a morning to have the hoodie, the hat, just in case. Our mountains, you are going to notice some gusty winds as you head into the next couple days. Upper 70s for your Thursday. Cooling quite a bit as you head into the weekend with overnight lows dipping into the 30s. So definitely bundle up. And then our deserts, you will not need to bundle up. The heat is still holding on. 91 today, 87 tomorrow. Palm Springs holding on to the triple digits for the foreseeable future. John, Rachel, I'll send it back to you.
3: Thank you, Shayla. For 150 years, Campbell's has stuck pretty close to the recipe.
2: Now, one of America's most iconic soups is getting a modern update. Campbell's is making history with the first major change to its classic chicken noodle soup in 150 years. The new version is gluten-free. The recipe swapped traditional noodles for chickpea pasta without changing the flavor, it says. The company says it is responding to a growing demand for gluten-free foods.
3: McDonald's is firing up the fryers and bringing back an item that hasn't been on the menu since the 1990s. The fast food chain is resurrecting its fried apple pie in honor of the nation's upcoming 250th birthday, calling it a bona fide national treasure. The crispy dessert started as a local favorite in Tennessee and soon made the menu nationwide. You can order them starting Tuesday for a limited time.
2: All new at 5 a.m., a plan to get more expensive. 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
3: And later, new evidence in the plot to attack the White House UFC event. 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
0: Those U.S. military training exercises that were held in the middle of the night, Pasadena police offer answers, but the community isn't buying it. Good morning. I'm Tony Cabrera with Rachel Brown and John Gregory.
2: And crews are still working to knock down the fire at a warehouse in Boyle Heights.
3: The building hasn't been safe for firefighters to get inside, in part because of harmful smoke.
0: Eyewitness News reporter Dominique Newland is live with the widespread concerns about air quality this morning. Dominique, good morning.
1: Tony, John, Rachel, good morning. Upon arrival, you could still smell a lot of that smoke in the air. You can even see it as well. I'll step out of the frame, so you can see a little bit further down how hazy these conditions are. You can also see LA fire trucks just lined up down the street right across from where this fire broke out last night. Now, crews, they are here, but they're not going in because of the hazardous gas that's possibly still in the air and the instability of the roof. Now, at last check last night, LA Fire says that the air quality, this is what a lot of people are worried about, it was okay. It did not have hazardous or toxic chemicals or gas, and that's why the shelter in place was lifted. This morning, I did take a look. There was a difference from the last hour we checked in. It's now been upgraded to fair as far as the air quality here in Boyle Heights. The South Coast Air Quality Management District, they've issued a special particle pollution advisory. This is set to go till 10 o'clock this morning, and the air has reached a high level of pollution. It's unhealthy for sensitive groups, so it's advised to reduce time outside if you are feeling symptoms such as difficulty breathing or throat irritation. But neighbors last night, understandably, they said they're worried about breathing in toxic chemicals. Take a listen.
5: This is a residential area. It should have stayed a residential area. You have chemicals in the air that we don't even know what we're inhaling at this point, and it's not the first time that it's gone into flames.
6: We need to figure out what the cause of this is, if there's negligence, and figure out a way to protect our constituents in the future.
1: Now, air quality officials say that FIFA World Cup game venues, as well as those fan zones, they are unlikely to experience smoke impacts from this fire. It is being advised, though, if you're in this area, even just nearby, even a few miles away, if you see the smoke, if you smell the smoke, stay inside. If you have the windows open, close them. Air purifiers, those can help as well. As far as injuries, none have been reported. The cause of that fire, that's something we're still working to get information for you. Still unknown this morning. But for now, reporting live from Boyle Heights, Dominique Newland, ABC 7 Eyewitness News.
3: All right, Dominique, thank you. And stay with Eyewitness News for continuing coverage of this toxic warehouse fire. 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
2: And we saw Dominique out in the field there protecting herself with a mask on. Shayla, how is air quality looking right now?
4: That is going to be a big concern out there today. And keep in mind, this comes after we've already had several fires across Southern California this week. Now, when you look at the air quality map overall, it looks pretty good for most of us. In the green to moderate across Southern California. But keep in mind, this does not show or does not filter in any of the ash, the debris from those fires. So if you smell smoke, if you see that haze, or even if this is just something that you're sensitive to, this is definitely a day to have the air filters on. Go ahead and close the windows. Remember, we still have those air quality alerts in place out toward the Inland Empire and the low desert as well. So this is something we're going to keep a very close eye on. As you head out the door, especially if you're out toward the IE, you might see some smoke or haze, but you're also going to see a lot of cloud cover out there. The June gloom is back. It's going to be quite cooler out there today. In fact, we're seeing a little bit of drizzle along the coast. 63 degrees for you in Burbank. So this is definitely a morning. Have the hat, have the hoodie, especially for our coastal spots and our valleys. Morning clouds, drizzle going to be in the mix today. And it is going to take a little bit longer to clear. We have a nice cooling trend that's going to take us not even through the end of the week, but into the weekend as well. Now, I want to mention, we talked about that air quality alert, but high surf is still in the picture as we head into your Thursday and Friday. And then a big warm up on the way next week. So enjoy this while we have it. It's not going to stick around too much longer. Upper 60s along the coast, 70s in Los Angeles, and IE back in the 80s. So we'll talk about the warm up that's on the way. But for now, Tony, John, Rachel, I'll send it back to you.
0: Shayla, thank you. Law enforcement descended on MacArthur Park in another drug enforcement operation. More than 100 LAPD officers and DEA agents took part in last night's operation. The DEA says it's part of an ongoing effort to clean up the area.
7: could drive by and see people openly selling drugs and using drugs. Literally hundreds of people in this park with syringes, shooting up, folded over, overdosing and dying. And somehow people thought that that was okay or that was normal.
0: The LAPD does not have final arrest numbers, but says at least half a dozen people were taken into custody. More than 30 people have been arrested in previous raids in recent weeks.
3: Well, this morning we're getting a look at new video from a wild high-speed chase that left several pedestrians and a police officer injured. The driver now facing a slew of felony charges. Culver City Police dash cam video showing the moments an alleged armed carjacker targeted pedestrians during a wild pursuit Tuesday.
8: Suspect is seeming to intentionally target pedestrians that are in crosswalks. He ran stale red lights, he was traveling at a high rate of speed at certain points, and driving on the opposite side of the road.
3: Police say it all started in downtown L.A. when 45-year-old Juan Luis Estrada of Paris allegedly carjacked a white Toyota Camry at knife point. Just before 7 o'clock, Culver City police say he was involved in a hit-and-run that injured four pedestrians near Centinela Avenue and Washington Boulevard. The driver also striking another car before fleeing the scene.
8: It was all unfolding very quickly, and we're receiving floods of calls of this, you know, erratic driver throughout our city, and then thanks to the camera system, we were able to locate him.
3: Shortly before 7:30, officers attempted to stop the vehicle near Centinela Avenue, triggering the pursuit. During the chase, Culver City PD says the man continued driving recklessly with the intent to strike innocent pedestrians. Four additional people, including two minors, were hit near three different intersections. The eight pedestrian victims ranging in age from 15 to 70.
8: Recognizing the severity of this suspect's actions and the recklessness and the danger he was putting our community in, that was why our officers continued to engage in pursuing him.
3: The pursuit finally coming to an end when the suspect collided head-on with a vehicle in a McDonald's drive-thru and then attempted to run. He was apprehended by officers and now faces felony charges, including carjacking, evading police, and multiple charges of attempted murder. And an officer also suffered minor injuries after the chase. This morning, police say most of the victims are out of the hospital.
2: New details on a story making national headlines. The LAPD says an internal investigation has been launched into the shooting of a dog in Canoga Park. Officers were responding to reports of screaming when it happened over the weekend. Well, turns out they were just celebrating the Knicks winning the NBA Finals. A GoFundMe for the family has raised nearly $200,000 as of this morning. LAPD says many community members have been contacting the department about the incident. LAPD says an investigation into the shooting is already underway, but it will take time to, quote, ensure fairness, transparency, and accountability.
0: Well, you might remember all the commotion over that late-night U.S. military training exercise in Pasadena earlier this month. Well, Pasadena police gave an update to City Council about the communication before the training was held. The department was told that operations would take place, but weren't given a date until the day of. Even with that date, they weren't informed about the midnight hour until well into the operations. Despite the new information, people who live in Pasadena are still frustrated with what happened.
9: We cannot have situations where Pasadena police officers are unsure whether they take directions from federal agencies or from their local democratically elected government.
10: What authority does the chief of police have to not inform his boss, which we hire, the manager? These are choices you make. I heard every explanation you gave, and none of it included informing your direct report.
0: The city notified residents a few hours before the exercises were set to begin. Similar activity was reported in Irvine the same night.
3: Let's get a look at traffic problems in Anaheim. The 91 westbound at Lakeview Avenue, the right shoulder's blocked due to a two-car crash. Drivers are waiting for tow trucks to arrive. Right now, the good news, there are no apparent delays.
2: It's one of the closest watched court cases right now. What we're learning about Luigi Mangione's new plan of defense this morning.
0: Plus, what new photos and documents reveal about the suspects behind the plot to attack the UFC White House event.
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3: Welcome back. This morning, there are new calls to ban horse-drawn carriages in Central Park. And this comes after a deadly accident that killed an 18-year-old tourist from India.
2: Video shows the moment that horse took off, throwing the young man out of the carriage. Witnesses say the horse got spooked by something and ran off while that carriage driver was taking a picture of the young man and his family. They were all visiting New York to celebrate the 18-year-old's high school graduation.
28: I saw the horse stumble, and his friend was right next door to him, and then it just collided and it turned into a mess.
29: They had gone to see the Bow Bridge at Cherry Hill, and everybody was getting back with the carriage, and something happened. He said he didn't hear anything. He didn't, you know, he was with the arms length reach of the horse. He didn't hear anything, didn't see anything. Horse took off.
0: The Carriage Drivers Union says the driver has been suspended and that the horse is being retired. Just last week, a different carriage horse died after eating a poisonous plant in Central Park. The city council is now set to consider banning horse-drawn carriages to the park next month.
3: The Air Force is sharing details and pictures of the men killed in the B-52 crash at Edwards Air Force Base. They include 4 members, 3 Air Force contractors, 1 civilian. Most of them were from Southern California. Flight tracking data shows the B-52 took a sharp turn before plunging to the ground shortly after takeoff from the base on Monday. The crew was supposed to be testing a new radar system. The military is mourning the loss and looking for ways to help the families and the victims.
30: And if any of our liaisons from each of our clubs, from the VFWs, we have one here in Palmdale, one out in Lancaster. We have the American Legion that's here in Palmdale and one out in Lancaster. Any of those liaisons, get a hold of them to find out what we can do or help out in any way.
3: The Air Force says it could take up to 6 months to properly investigate the crash and to determine exactly what went wrong.
2: New details in the plot to attack the UFC fights at the White House. Authorities have released these new photos showing the large amounts of ammunition, magazines, and tactical gear. Investigators believe all of these items belong to 19-year-old Tyson Proper from Ohio. It comes as Proper's mother had called police last Wednesday about people he was communicating with online. Newly released documents show that Proper had a previous mental health episode in February of last year.
0: A major twist this morning in the trial of alleged CEO killer Luigi Mangione.
3: His defense team now plans to use an affirmative psychiatric defense for the 2024 shooting.
2: ABC's Rhiannon Alley has the latest details.
1: A dramatic turn in the case of accused CEO killer Luigi Mangione. A judge now revealing Mangione's lawyers plan to use a psychiatric defense in his state trial, claiming during that time Mangione was suffering an extreme emotional disturbance and was not in control of himself when prosecutors say he gunned down United Healthcare CEO Brian Thompson on a New York City sidewalk in 2024.
5: This is technically an effort to get a lesser conviction, meaning instead of murder, it could be manslaughter. If he's convicted of manslaughter instead of murder, you're talking about the possibility of a decade in prison instead of life in prison.
1: The judge ordering defense lawyers to turn over psychiatric records immediately, saying nothing is going to be a surprise, so get it done. Mangione was arrested in Pennsylvania less than a week after the shooting, and last month a judge ruled a gun found in his backpack during his arrest could be used against him at the trial, as well as this red notebook containing writings prosecutors say amount to a confession and point to premeditation.
6: Luigi Mangione has pleaded not guilty to all charges. His state trial is set to begin in September. Rhiannon Alley, ABC News, New York.
2: A cloudy morning with a chance for some drizzle. Let's check in with Shayla.
4: I know, quite controversial. We're going to have to protect the hair this morning at all costs. We do have a little bit of drizzle for some spots to start the day. So have the hat, the hoodie, not only this morning, but as you head to tomorrow morning too. But it is all thanks to the marine layer. It is back to start off your morning. Downtown Los Angeles, you can see those cloudy skies. So as we head into the next couple days and the weekend, we're going to see a lot more of this and a little bit less sunshine. But the next week, it all flip-flops. We will see some warm temperatures, a lot more sunshine, and a lot less of this June gloom. 64 degrees for you as you head out the door in downtown LA. So temperatures are pretty mild out there once again. We're seeing the 60s for most of you. Upper 50s though in Santa Barbara, Oxnard, Ojai coming in 60 degrees, and then upper 50s as you head out the door in Woodland Hills. So like I mentioned, the June gloom pattern, it is back. We are seeing a little bit more of that drizzle too, and that chance for some morning drizzle, especially for our coasts and valleys, that's going to return tomorrow morning as well. Now, we do have a nice cooling trend that's going to take us right on into the weekend, but enjoy these cooler conditions while they last. It's nature's air conditioning thanks to that marine layer, because next week we have quite the warm-up on the way. We are going to see some heat across Southern California. Before we get there, though, I want to remind everyone, we still have this beach hazard statement in place. We are not in the clear with this yet. Rip currents, high surf, still going to be the name of the game, not only today but tomorrow, and this air quality alert as well. Remember, there's a reason why we have these alerts in place. Out toward the Inland Empire and the low desert, you are still dealing with air quality. There's been several fires over the week here in Southern California, so just make sure if this is something you're sensitive to, go ahead and keep the doors, the windows closed, have the air filter going. Now, I do want to mention as well, we have some onshore flow in the mix. It's bringing us these really nice mild mornings, but as we head into this afternoon, we're going to have some gusty winds return for our interior spots. So that sea breeze, it's going to be a little bit stronger than normal. The mountains, the deserts, no advisories in place out toward the Antelope Valley as well. But just keep in mind, you are going to see some gusty winds, not only today, but as we head into the next couple days as well. All right, temperatures out there today, gradually cooler, 75 for you in Los Angeles, upper 60s in Malibu. And then look at the weekend that heads our way. We continue to hold on to those low 70s, even for your dad's day, really comfortable conditions. And then quite the bump comes as we head into next week. Mid 80s out there for Los Angeles, valleys, i.e. 80s out there today, 70s through the weekend, and then the 90s returning as we head into next week. All right, we'll take a look at the forecast for the beaches, the mountains, and the deserts in a bit, but for now, John, I'll send it back your way.
3: Thank you, Shayla. We want to look at traffic in the Cajon Pass, the 15 southbound of the 138 connector. Center divider there is blocked due to a two-car crash. There apparently are some injuries, too. Tow trucks and an ambulance have been requested, and there is a delay starting to build in the area.
0: Carvana is launching its first test drive center, and Tim Cook says Apple product prices are going up as the cost of parts rises. Here's ABC's Hannah Batah.
7: In today's Tech Bites, Apple is about to take a bigger bite out of your wallet. CEO Tim Cook says customers should expect price hikes, telling the Wall Street Journal they're unavoidable. He says these increases are being caused by an ongoing shortage of memory and storage chips. Fortnite developer Epic Games is sharing new details about how it plans to use generative AI in its video game creation software, Unreal Engine. The company says a new tool will allow AI models like Claude and Gemini to work directly inside the platform to build video games, movies, and virtual worlds. And finally, Carvana is letting some drivers try before they buy. The company is turning its dealership in Dallas into a test drive center and plans to open more in other cities. Purchases are still made through the website or app. Those are your Tech Bites. I'm Hannah Batah. Have a great day.
3: Well, are we there yet? The kids won't be the only ones asking that question. Thanks to Qantas Airways, the airline plans to launch what would be the world's longest nonstop commercial flight. It's a 20-hour direct flight from Sydney to London. Mm-hmm. The service is set to begin in October of next year using modified Airbus jets designed for ultra-long-haul travel. Qantas named its project Sunrise because the flight is airborne long enough to see two sunrises.
4: Oh no.
3: 20
4: gosh.
3: Hours.
4: You know, I love a direct flight, wow. But that's too direct. I need a layover somewhere.
8: In the sky that long?
4: You need those compression socks.
3: Yeah, that's brutal.
4: Yeah, that is. All right. From Sidekick to the Spotlight, the promise Guillermo is making to Jimmy Kimmel as he announces his next move.
0: And he's the man accused of stalking Sabrina Carpenter, how he's defending himself and what he's being ordered to do now.
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4: Today, you have quite the cool down on the way, though. 73 for your Saturday. And look at these overnight lows dropping into the 30s both Saturday and Sunday. Our deserts not quite feeling that cool down just yet. 91 out there today, dropping to the 80s tomorrow. Palm Springs holding on to the triple digits well into next week. John, Rachel, Tony, I'll send it back to you.
0: Okay, Shayla, thank you. He's interviewed celebrities, walked red carpets, and survived years with Jimmy Kimmel.
3: Yeah, now Guillermo Rodriguez taking on his toughest challenge yet, ballroom dancing.
8: I'm excited. I'm very happy.
10: Are you up for this challenge?
8: I am, Jimmy. Yes.
10: Oh, this is going to be so great. Don't lose a single adorable pound, okay? Do you promise?
8: I promise. If I lose 5 pounds, I'm going to gain 10 pounds back right away.
10: Thank you.
12: Guillermo is the latest celebrity to join the cast of Dancing with the Stars for season 35. He will waltz into the upcoming season this fall. The full cast will be announced September 2nd on Good Morning America.
0: Is that a Chiquita Banana costume? Okay, there are new details on Sabrina Carpenter's alleged stalker.
12: Yeah, and this is serious. 31-year-old William Applegate is now ordered to stay away from the pop star for 5 years. Applegate is said to have tried to get into her Los Angeles house more than a dozen times. He said at a hearing that he and Carpenter were part of a classified military program that required them to be together as soon as possible. Last month, Applegate hit a security guard and was arrested after reaching Carpenter's front door.
13: Knick fans, this is not a dream. Your
3: God,
13: long,
3: mic's open.
13: Long wait has ended. Go ahead and cry. After 53 years, the Knicks are finally NBA champions once again.
3: The Knicks finally won a championship, and Ben Stiller is making sure no one ever forgets it. The actor and longtime superfan is directing a docuseries. The project is backed by HBO, A24, and the NBA. It will chronicle the team's history, its culture, and long-awaited title run.
12: Well, Jesse, Woody, and Buzz are reporting for duty.
0: And the El Capitan Theater is rolling out the red carpet. Let's check in with Eyewitness News reporter Irene Cruz, live in Hollywood with all the fun. Irene, good morning.
15: Good morning, John, Rachel, Tony. It's certainly a big weekend, Father's Day weekend. So if you need some plans, this is a great way to spend it. We're talking all things Toy Story 5. I mean, look at all the fun things here at the El Capitan Theater. We're talking about all the snacks. There's even a live preview show before the movie screenings where you can see the characters live on stage doing a little dance. It's really fun. We'll show that to you coming up. And also, you don't want to miss the merch.
16: Right like the wind. Bullseye.
19: Well, turns out Jesse had it all handled. Howdy, my name's Woody. We're in this together.
12: We love it.
3: Irene, does he have a bald spot like in the movie?
15: Oh, good question. No, this might be an older version.
3: Yeah.
15: A younger version.
3: Thanks, Irene. 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
0: Progress crews have made overnight, plus the air quality concerns this morning.
30: Good morning. People planning to park here at Union Station today are going to be expected to pay a lot more, even if you're not going to today's game at Los Angeles Stadium. I'm David Gonzalez reporting live, and I'll have that story coming up next.
2: And June gloom, it's cooling down across Southern California, where we could see a little rain this morning. Good Thursday morning to you. I'm Rachel Brown. You're with John Gregory and Tony Cabrera.
3: And let's get straight back to Boyle Heights and that fire there at that warehouse. Scott Reif is live in Air 7 with the latest for Scott.
31: Yeah, John, Rachel, and Tony, it is still smoldering here this morning. It started about 2:30 yesterday, and boy, it was terrifying. If you've seen the video from when this took off, that thick black smoke, it was ammonia spill of some type. They were worried about that. Then as we push in, you could tell it was the solar panels on top of the roof of the Lineage Cold Storage facility here at Boyle Heights, and that's mostly what was burning. What was incredible, they couldn't really get access to it, and they still have access problems right now, so they used the helicopter to make drops. Now, it certainly could have been a lot worse. This is nearly 500,000 square foot warehouse here, but it did not collapse down into what they were storing. That really would have been a lot worse, and it would have been much more difficult to put this out. But it's amazing to see that it's still smoldering this morning. We understand the health risks have been averted. The shelter in place has been lifted as far as what we had earlier, and that real scare that that toxic smoke was going to affect the people in this area.
0: Okay, Scott. Wow, thank you. And when that fire first erupted, people in Boyle Heights were told to get indoors.
2: And while that shelter-in-place order has now been lifted, there are still concerns about air quality.
3: Eyewitness News reporter Abigail Vela spoke with neighbors.
32: It was this fireball that sent a thick cloud of black smoke spilling across Boyle Heights Wednesday afternoon.
33: The fire got really big, really quick, and they couldn't put it out. They tried it from down here, and it was just... The rage was just too much with the wind.
32: Jesse Rodriguez lives just 50 yards from the Lineage Cold Storage facility, where firefighters say flames tore through a massive field of solar panels on the roof. But when evacuation orders came down, Jesse stayed back.
33: So I was up on the roof, wetting it down with the water hose, and I stood up there maybe about 40 minutes, making sure that whatever's falling this way doesn't catch anything. I was even wetting my neighbor's roofs just to make sure they're good.
32: This was his view, a wall of black smoke rising over the neighborhood as firefighting helicopters dropped water on the growing fire.
33: That's what made everybody get up and run real quick. All the neighbors, everybody started taking, you know, trying to get out of here really quick because you could see the smoke, it all turned green.
32: Danielle Medina's elderly grandparents, both with respiratory issues, also lives just steps from the building.
1: Everything that we've built, everything that they've came to, like, America for, could literally go down in flames.
32: And as the fire reached an ammonia line, triggering shelter-in-place orders across the area, her concerns grew beyond the flames.
1: This is a residential area. It should have stayed a residential area. You have chemicals in the air that we don't even know what we're inhaling at this point, and it's not the first time that it's gone into flames.
32: In August of 2024, the same facility caught fire in another incident involving solar panels. Now, Councilwoman Isabel Jurado says her office wants answers.
4: We need to figure out what the cause of this is, if there's negligence, and figure out a way to protect our constituents in the future.
32: As crews continue to search the building for hidden hotspots, officials say the focus will soon shift to what started the fire in the first place.
5: We'll be looked into from the standpoint, potential arson, accident, any number of different things.
32: Abigail Velez, ABC 7 Eyewitness News.
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3: And the weather, of course, will have a big impact on air quality. Let's check in with Shayla Girardin for the latest.
6: Yes, we have a big drop in temperatures, that marine layer, too. So all of that is actually going to help our air quality as we head into the next couple days. I want to take you outside this morning. A very different picture than what we were seeing out there yesterday. This is Malibu today. You can see the camera totally socked in. The cloud cover really persistent. So the June gloom is back. The good news is, this is not going to impact your drive. The cloud deck just isn't low enough, but it is going to impact your morning because we're seeing a little bit of drizzle out there. So have the hoodie, have the hat, 60 degrees for you. I also want to take a look at air quality. This is impacting so many folks out there. You'll notice looking pretty good to start the day, in the green to moderate across Southern California. But keep in mind, this does not take into effect or take into account any of that debris, any of that ash from those fires. So if you see, if you smell that smoke or haze, a great day to go ahead, have the windows and doors closed. Definitely have those air filters going. Overall, though, we're going to continue to see this morning cloud, this drizzle pattern as we head into the next couple days. A nice cooling trend takes us into the weekend, but we still have to keep a very close eye. Air quality, high surf, not only today, but into tomorrow as well. Then some big heat returns next week. So enjoy these nice temperatures. Upper 60s out there for the beaches, Los Angeles in the 70s, i.e. the 80s. All right, we'll talk about the big warm-up that's on the way. But for now, John, Rachel, Tony, I'll send it back to you.
2: Okay, great, Shayla. New video this morning out of Newport Beach. You can see an electric vehicle on fire. Streets have been flooded by high tides. And we know that salt water can be damaging to EVs.
0: A neighborhood in Rosemead is on edge this morning as investigators hunt for the suspect in a deadly shooting.
3: The victim was found lying in a crosswalk. It all happened yesterday afternoon on Fern near the Alhambra Wash. No word yet on the man's identity, a suspect description, or what may have led to the attack.
2: Taking a quick look at traffic for you, there's an incident in Hawthorne. This is on the 105 eastbound at Crenshaw Boulevard. The slow lane is blocked due to a stalled car. Driver is awaiting tow. No delays at this moment.
0: Well, the World Cup is in L.A. today as Switzerland takes on Bosnia-Herzegovina.
3: And the game could create a parking nightmare for commuters trying to get to and from work.
2: Eyewitness News reporter David Gonzalez live at Union Station with what some are calling ridiculous parking prices, David.
7: Hey, good morning, guys. We're live here inside of Union Station. As you can see, things are very quiet right now. This is kind of a normal morning for a lot of people here inside of Union Station. But a normal day also means paying $8 or $16, depending on where you park here at Union Station, for parking. But check this out. For the World Cup today, check out the price today. $65. That is how much drivers who park here are going to be expected to pay here ahead of today's match at Los Angeles Stadium when Switzerland takes on Bosnia at noon. So people are encouraged to ride Metro to avoid the congestion, but also to avoid paying that ridiculous amount of $65 here at Union Station later today. It doesn't matter if you're going to the game or not. People parking here at Union Station will have to pay $65 today and on any other World Cup match day as well. You can also save money by parking near other Metro stops and riding into downtown. Parking at Atlantic, Aviation Imperial, El Monte, Harbor Gateway, Lakewood, North Hollywood, and Norwalk stations will only cost you $10.
30: Some daily commuters are up in arms because of the cost and also inconvenience.
8: It doesn't make any sense that people that work here have to pay $65 just to come to work.
9: I drive every day and I would park here for $8, but not today, not $65. I'm not going to be able to do that.
30: And after today, there are still 5 matches scheduled to be played in LA for the rest of the World Cup. There are games scheduled this Sunday and next Thursday when the U.S. men's national team takes on Turkey. Matches will also be played in LA on the 28th, July 2nd, and also July 10th. Once again, if you plan on parking here at Union Station, check this out. You're going to be paying $65 no matter if you're going to the game or not. And that's on any other game that are played here in LA, which, like I mentioned, there's 5 more games scheduled, but it doesn't matter ahead of that as well, because think about this. There's a big match tonight. We're talking Mexico versus South Korea. So people who wanted to watch any of those games here at any of the fan zones located in and around downtown, just be aware that you will also be having to pay $60.

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1: Uniformed officers, nearly a third of the force, to secure the route.
2: We want this to be a safe and memorable celebration for Knicks fans and for New York City. But public safety comes first, and we are planning accordingly.
3: I mean, 53 years, I know New York's going to show up, show out. I'm just so appreciative of, you know, everybody that's been rocking with us since the beginning.
1: That appreciation is already on display across the city. Last night, Finals MVP Jalen Brunson and teammate Josh Hart threw out the ceremonial first pitch at Yankee Stadium, receiving a thunderous standing ovation. Meanwhile, Knicks owner James Dolan says the champs are White House bound.
4: I invited the president to come down for the game. Right, he is a friend. I've known him for 30 years, and I'm very proud to bring the team to the White House. Yep.
1: President Trump, a friend of owner James Dolan, was the first sitting president at an NBA Finals game, sitting with Dolan for the Knicks' only loss, Game 3. It'll mark the first NBA team to visit the White House under President Trump. Hannah Bittah, ABC News, New York.
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6: No, Jesse, Woody, and Buzz will all be center stage tonight. El Capitan Theater is hosting a special opening night screening of Toy Story 5.
7: And that is where our Irene Cruz is, and she joins us live. Good morning, Irene. Looks like you're having fun out there.
8: Certainly one of the best assignments. Good morning, John, Rachel, Tony. I've got my Buzz Lightyear ears on, and so far this morning, we're getting a nice preview of what you can see before all the screenings here at the El Capitan Theater. And I'd like to introduce you now to Brennan Perala, and you're the manager here at the El Cap
9: Yes.
8: Theater. And what are we seeing right now?
9: Right now, you're getting to see the characters live on stage. This will be happening before every single show. We got Buzz, Woody, and Jesse making an appearance to really surprise the guests and get them ready for the show.
8: Amazing, and it's really fun, especially for the kiddos, because they get to see their favorite characters up close and personal.
9: Yeah, getting to see them up close and personal and really bringing them into the show, right? These characters meant so many over the years, especially the little ones, but even it's such a generational film, and so to see them in the new film, it's really exciting.
8: Yeah, absolutely, to see these adults who grew up with the first film now getting to bring their kids to watch Toy Story 5.
9: Yeah.
8: Tell me about the new story. What adventure are they going on?
9: Really, you know, it's the merging between tech and toys, right? We got some new characters like Lilypad, and we also have Smarty Pants and Atlas and Snappy. So these are some tech toys, right? And then we have our classics, right? Like Jesse, Woody, Buzz, Mr. and Mrs. Potato Head, etc. You know, and it's really about the merger between those two, you know, and in that story of getting to blend those. Bonnie's, you know, in the tech world, but she has these classic toys that she's got, had connections with over all these years. Yeah.
8: So Lilypad is a little bit of a different type of character that we're seeing in this movie.
9: Yes, she's a different type of character for sure. You know, she's pretty intense in the way that she comes off, but you know, really, you'll see it when you watch the film and just the beautiful blend that Pixar did when it came to the technology and the toys and really kind of what the future of this wonderful film is.
8: There it goes, the confetti. Amazing. This is what you can see before all the screenings here at the El Capitan Theater.
9: Yes.
8: Brendan, thank you so much. Really appreciate you giving us a nice little look at what all the experience is here at the El Cap.
9: Yeah, you're not going to want to miss it. We're going to be playing it. You're going to want to come and see them on stage. You're going to want to see the film here at the El Capitan and really get the Disney experience.
8: I love it. The vibe out here is so fun. And the movie just seems like such a great time and so much nostalgia tied into all of this. And as we were mentioning, Lilypad is one of the new characters, so it kind of resembles the iPad. And I wanted to ask Tony, because he has some young kids, how he feels about seeing, you know, some of this new technology being incorporated into the Toy Story franchise.
5: That's
8: what do you think, Tony?
5: That's a deep question, Irene. But it's true, like the iPad is a part of their daily lives, mm-hmm. and it does take away from some of the toys, and for better or worse.
7: Yeah. I have a grandson now, and every time he sees me with my phone, he's like reaching for it. he's 6 months old.
5: Uh-huh.
7: Yeah, it's scary.
6: It begins.
7: Yeah. It is scary.
6: All right,
7: thanks,
6: Irene, thank you. And cool and cloudy now, perfect day to go watch Toy Story 5.
10: Right, we have perfect weather as we head into the weekend to go see a movie. It's going to be cool, it's going to be cloudy. Grab the sweater as you head out the door, and then keep it handy for the movies. We do have quite a bit of cloud cover, too. To start off your Thursday, I want to take you outside to Burbank. So we know the drill here. It's that June gloom pattern, cloudy in the morning, some sunshine peeking through by the afternoon. I do want to mention, though, by this afternoon, we might not see quite as much sunshine as we've been seeing out there the past week. This is Burbank right now to start off the day. Temperatures coming in 63. So we're going to continue to move in this pattern where we see a lot more clouds and a little bit less of that sun. Temperatures nice and cool, too, to start off the day, 60s for most of you. So go ahead, layer up, have the long sleeves, the sweater. You can go with the short sleeves on underneath, but it might be a moment before you get there because we are going to hang on to these cool temperatures a little bit longer than we have the past couple days. We've also got a little bit of drizzle out there to start the morning. So have the hoodie, have the hat. You'll want it handy tomorrow morning as well. Then those drizzle chances are going to move out this weekend, but we hold on to these nice cool temperatures. Even our coastal spots, I don't think we're going to see much clearing as we head into the weekend, but enjoy this. We get a short cool down. It does not last long. And then next week, a big warm up is on the way. Temperatures are going to be above average. Now, I do want to mention we still have some watches and warnings in place. So that beach hazard statement, it sticks around through tomorrow. We are still dealing with high surf for our coastal spots and air quality alerts as well. So remember, there is a reason we still have these air quality alerts sticking around the Inland Empire, out into the low deserts. We've had several fires this week. So if this is something you're sensitive to, make sure you have those air filters handy as we head into the next couple days. We've also got some onshore wind that's going to make a return. It's bringing us these nice cool mornings, that marine layer, but it does mean some gusty winds for our interior spots as we head into later today. Now, speaking of later today, nice and cool out there. We are not talking about the 90s. 80s out there for most of you. Palmdale, you do come in 91, but look, for the most of us, we're seeing 60s along the coast, 70s for LA, Orange County, and continue to hold on to those mid to low 70s through the weekend. Father's Day looking really nice, 74 degrees. It will be cloudy, though, to start the morning, and then a bump in temperatures next week. So 80s for your Monday, bumping up to 85 by Wednesday. All right, speaking of the 80s, valleys, i.e., you just break into those low 80s today, cooling to the 70s as you head into the weekend, and then 90s on the way next week. So quite the warm-up on the way. We'll take a look at what this means for the mountains and especially some heat in the desert. But for now, John, Rachel, Tony, I'll send it back to you.
5: Thank you, Shayla. A quick look at some of the top stories this morning. For the first time since March, the average cost of a gallon of gas is under $4. It comes after President Trump signed a deal to end the war with Iran and reopen the Strait of Hormuz.
6: The U.S. Defense Secretary has announced a six-month review of American forces in Europe aimed at forcing the continent to lead its own defense. The move comes amid word from the Trump administration about a drawdown of U.S. forces stationed in Europe.
7: And L.A. Mayor Karen Bass is in Chicago today for the official dedication of the new Obama Presidential Center.
3: Good morning, I'm Scott Reif in Air 7. We're over the Long Beach Cerritos area, and at altitude, we're getting a little drizzle, but it won't affect your drive, and the commute's been decent. There's a look at the 91 freeway coming at us westbound. It's a 605 on the bottom of your screen. A lot of times through Cerritos on the 91 westbound into Long Beach, you'll see it crowded and even slow. It's about normal for this time of the morning, which really isn't too bad. And, of course, if you're eastbound in this area, it's always just wide open. One of the biggest things we have working, though, is this I-15 freeway southbound at the 138. We're getting more information. A couple cars collided. Emergency medical situation. They may have a woman that's pregnant there and she needs medical attention immediately. And boy, look at the delays. Those are huge. On the I-15 southbound, traveling towards the 138 down into the Cajon Pass, you're going to need a lot of extra time. I wish I could give you an alternate, but there's not a lot of good alternates around that stretch of freeway. Please stay with us. We'll be right back.
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6: Changes the LA City Council is considering.
7: A proposed one-time tax of up to 5% on billionaires has officially qualified for the November ballot. Supporters say it could raise $100 billion. Most of that money would fund health care. The rest would go to food assistance and education. Governor Gavin Newsom and business leaders oppose the proposal. They say it could drive billionaires out of the state and destabilize the state's tax base.
5: Ahead at 6, we're staying on top of breaking news as crews remain on scene at that warehouse fire in Boyle Heights.
6: Many of you saw the thick black smoke yesterday after dozens of solar panels erupted in flames. What's happening on site now after the shelter?
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0: Federal authorities continue to investigate two Southern California residents accused of plotting to attack last Sunday's UFC Freedom 250 event on the White House lawn. Tammy Trujillo reports.
1: The suspects are 24-year-old Brian Roa of Calamesa and 32-year-old Michael Thomas of Pinyon Hills. Both were arrested Saturday and made their initial court appearances on Monday. The FBI searched both men's homes and recovered several guns and large quantities of ammunition. The FBI says the alleged terror plot involved at least 19 people and included plans for explosions and gunfire. An unsealed FBI affidavit says the plan was to set off explosives using drones and shoot guests as they were evacuated.
0: A fire is now under control after it ripped through a massive warehouse in Los Angeles. Mark Mayfield fills us in.
2: Yesterday afternoon, flames and thick black smoke could be seen tearing apart a cold storage facility in Boyle Heights. The fire spread quickly across dozens of rooftop solar panels as an ammonia leak led to a shelter-in-place order. That order is now over. Los Angeles firefighters quickly assumed a defensive posture and prevented the fire from spreading to nearby buildings. The LAFD eventually used helicopters to conduct water drops on the warehouse. No injuries were reported, and the fire remains under investigation.
0: And at least one lawmaker says the latest California budget will most likely increase the cost of living in the state.
3: Assemblymember Greg Wallace from the Inland Empire voted no on the newly passed budget.
4: Right now, families across our communities are forced to choose between gas for the car or keeping the lights on.
3: He says at one point, Republicans and Democrats were both focused on affordability.
4: Good intentions don't change the reality that these costs are passed on to the people who can least afford them.
3: The legislature passed the biggest budget in state history of $356 billion, which Wallace says is chock full of new taxes, but final budget negotiations will continue until the end of the month. I'm Jason Campadonia.
0: That's the latest. I'm John Fink.
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9: Looks like Hawthorne is a little bit busy today. We have a crash in your right lane, 105 eastbound at Hawthorne Boulevard. And nearby, the 105 eastbound after Crenshaw Boulevard has a stall in the right lane. So you're going to want to proceed with caution in this area. And as we shimmy our way into South LA, conked out car, actually looks like a conked out Metro bus, that is stalled in your express lanes, 110 northbound before Manchester Avenue.
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5: Si, senor.
4: It is a dimly lit room deep within the bowels of the Armstrong and Getty Communications compound. And today on Little Friday, we're toiling under the title of the show.
5: I'm stupid. He's a jealous fool. We're Armstrong and Getty. Reference to the fact that the president announced anybody who's against this fabulous deal with Iran is stupid or jealous or a fool or that sort of thing.
6: Oh, really? I didn't
5: want
6: that
5: to come. Alternate title, Unclogging a Running Wood Chipper or Socialism. Tough to pick a favorite. And yet people keep voting for it. There's a Democratic Socialist, Mamdani style. Gal is about to win in Washington, D.C., it looks like.
6: When does the United States play soccer again? I've got
5: Friday.
6: Soccer fever.
5: Tomorrow, as we speak these words, in beautiful, sunny, junkie-choked Seattle.
6: And we take on
7: Australia.
5: The Socceroos of Australia.
6: The Socceroos.
5: Right. The men down under.
6: Yeah, exciting.
5: One of our most important allies in the Pacific, of course, the Aussies. Solid Navy, solid folks, a little woke for my tastes, but I love Australia.
6: And then it is confirmed, and supposedly just accidentally, we play Great Britain, England, on the 4th of July, which is kind of hilarious. Yeah.
5: It is. It's absolutely fantastic.
6: And we'll
5: do we play soccer or do we shoot them with muskets? I'm just asking questions.
6: Right. We jump out behind from trees and shoot them with muskets as they're all lined up.
5: I happened to be checking the newses yesterday in the afternoon hours when I was alerted there was a barn burner of a game going on between Great Britain or England. Do we call them England? England and Croatia. And so I watched that game the last 20 minutes or so. England looked very capable.
6: Yeah, they're the second-ranked team in the world.
5: Yes.
6: Ain't the greatest that we'll probably get trounced on the 4th of July. But, yeah, no, you'll be drunk and you'll be six hot dogs in.
5: Hey, the way I look at it is we'll be 1-1. Actually, 2-1. We beat them in 18-12. Not by much. We'll still be 2-1. It's tough to beat a team three times in a row, Jack. I've heard that many times.
6: Do you know anybody who's saying anything good about the agreement with Iran that seems to be out?
5: Other than J.D. Vance or the president? Not really, no.
6: Glenn Beck
5: There was one senator who tried on the news last night.
6: Glenn Beck was talking about how this is America first, and that's what he ran on, in that we're not going to... We're not going to dedicate ourselves to a real war in the Middle East and get, you know, fully involved with troops and everything like that, that is America first. Okay. You know, you can make that argument. Still doesn't mean it's a good idea, or that the goals of keeping Iran from getting a nuclear weapon have been reached. There's a good piece in the Washington Post today. A guy who was in the Defense Department in the Bush administration running through a bunch of examples over the years going way, way, way back to the olden times with other presidents, all the way back to World War II, really, on how these agreements between democracies and autocracies about if you promise to do this, we'll do this for you. They break the promise, and then as a democracy, because as a political party or a politician, you're so invested in it was a good deal, you don't call them on it when they break the deal. And that has been done over and over, including with Ronald Reagan and the Soviet Union. You made a deal. You want to be seen as a good deal maker rather than look like a chump.
5: Well, and you probably claimed up and down as the president, this is a solid deal. No, this has safeguards in place that make sure they'll comply.
6: Right. I didn't even know this story of 1982 or something like that. We had a deal we'd made with the Soviet Union. Actually, Nixon made the deal, but it was under the Reagan administration that we found out that the Soviet Union was violating the deal. We had clear Soviet satellite pictures that they were building some sort of missile site or something like that, someplace where they were not allowed to do it. And we didn't call them on it because it just would have caused so much trouble to call them on the breaking the deal. I see that 100% repeating here. Iran is going to violate the deal in a combination of, well, it makes you look like a bad deal maker if the other side breaks the deal when you know, swore up and down like you just said that you'd hold them to it. And then two, it's such a mess to enforce it. I mean, getting back to we constantly use the parent analogy. Sometimes when you make a threat, I don't know if threat's the right word with a kid, an agreement. MOU. I issue my kids an MOU. A memorandum of understanding, yes. Usually verbally.
5: Sign here and here, initial here. Thank you.
6: Yes. If you don't do this or do you do this, this is what is going to be the consequence. Sometimes the consequence is a pain in the ass to enforce. I don't want to enforce. This makes my life harder, but you have to enforce it or, you know, no future agreements any good.
5: Right.
6: But that's what it'll be. So Trump will be in the situation of they're dragging their feet. This is what everybody expects. They're not going to, nothing's going to happen in 60 days. And they quibble about this and that and they drag it out. You're not going to go back to war. He can talk all he wants about dropping bombs on their head, but we're not going to go back to war.
5: Right. Yeah. I'm having trouble finding any analyst who says anything other than, yeah, we gave in and Iran is emboldened and is going to get what they want. And their nuclear program has absolutely been set back a significant amount of time. And that is an accomplishment worth saluting. Difficult to say how long and for how long it will be set back, which are two questions, but let's not get lost in the weeds. But to what extent will we turbocharge their aims going forward? It's obviously the question. I would like to, and I haven't heard Glenn's argument. It sounds to me like he's just trying to hang on to his staunchly pro-Trump audience, which I get. I mean, the crackdown on fraud and unemployment programs and Medicare and stuff. This stuff is gold. It is 24 karat gold that the Trump administration is doing right now. It's wonderful. I have no desire to undermine the good things they're doing. But if Glenn or whomever doesn't answer the argument, every president has said Iran can't get a nuke and we would do what it took to deny them that. Either that's true and we need to keep doing that, or you're right that pulling back is we're not going to get involved in a long war in the Middle East. Wait, you left my argument behind in the dust. You haven't addressed it yet. Do we need to deny Iran a nuke? If the answer is yes, then if your argument doesn't address that, you haven't made an argument. You've just kind of snow-jobbed me.
6: If Iran does announce in a couple of years they have a nuclear weapon, history will lay that at the feet of Donald Trump, even though no other president was willing to do anything about it either.
5: True.
6: But that's just the way it's going to look. I think it's
5: going to be laid at many feet.
6: But I think it's going to turbocharge their efforts. Why wouldn't they now that they've got the knowledge and the world has the knowledge that the Strait of Hormuz is a powerful tool?
5: Mm-hmm. Yeah, they're emboldened in several different ways.
6: Yeah, it's rough.
5: Yeah, these are odd times. Oh,
6: I got to read more from that op-ed piece. I thought it was really, really interesting. I thought about that just in my own life, and the way you need to realize that if you make some sort of agreement of any kind, whether it's parenting or whatever the hell it is, do you really have the balls to follow through on your threat? Because sometimes a threat is difficult.
5: Are you praying for compliance or are you actually demanding compliance?
6: Are you going to, you know, just thinking of something, are you going to pay the money to get a lawyer and go through the mess of all the things you said you would do if they don't comply? Are you actually going to do that? Because if you're not, you probably shouldn't threaten.
5: Yeah. And on a similar topic, briefly, there's an old saying by some French thinker, I can't remember who, that the heaviest weight in
6: Napoleon.
5: The world is the body. Napoleon, that was it. Yeah, the heaviest weight in the world is the body of a woman you no longer love.
6: Jeez, that's a downer. Senate, Oh, why don't you say that every morning to start the show?
5: Okay, sure.
7: Yeah, great. Thanks, Joe. Yeah.
5: And a reminder, we'll all die someday. No, but Trump is to the Republicans in the Senate now, a lot of them, that woman. There is an open feud going on right now in the Senate. Open insubordination is the wrong word because the Senate is a branch of government that's actually above the executive in the Constitution. It's just being eclipsed by the Iran deal right now. But, oh, man, there is real tension there.
6: Lots to talk about today. Let's start the show officially real quick. I'm Jack Armstrong. He's Joe Getty on this. It is Thursday, June 18th, the year 2026. We are Armstrong and Getty, and we approve of this program.
5: Let's begin then officially, according to FCC rules and regulations. Here we go at Mark.
8: It's inspiring to see all your fresh minds ready to take on the world. Sadly, due to the construction of data centers and the impending water wars, the most useful college majors now are foraging in hand-to-hand combat. Yeah.
6: Probably would have helped to know what that was. That was Rachel Dretch from Saturday Night Live bringing back her bit from the 90s, Debbie Downer. Of course, the only majors that are worth anything now are foraging and hand-to-hand combat. Wah, wah.
5: That is really funny. She was speaking at the Dartmouth graduation ceremonies.
6: We'll have to play more of that later. That is funny. Feline leukemia. Wah, wah. That's the one that cracked up Jimmy Fallon, if you've ever seen that YouTube bit where he couldn't keep it together. Oh, that's funny.
5: She's killing it on Broadway right now.
6: Oh, good for
5: Rachel
6: her.
5: Rachel Dretch, yeah.
6: Good for her.
5: Uh-huh, yeah, yeah.
6: So we got Heather's headlines and some more news of the day on a variety of fronts. How you
5: the
6: like
5: Heather that? Lines. How do you like that?
6: The Heather lines? I don't know.
5: Yeah. Why. Heather with the headlines. The headlines.
6: Well, I understand.
5: Just ran
6: the
5: it
6: premise.
5: Up the flagpole. No one.
6: It wasn't a lack of understanding of the premise.
5: Hey.
6: There are no bad ideas. That's what we say when we're brainstorming.
5: When we've heard a really bad idea and don't want somebody to feel bad. Yes.
6: Okay. We got that next. Stay here.
1: Armstrong and Getty.
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1: We'll talk about lots of other things, but taking in more information on this, how this war is coming to a close. It is a disaster, I think. Like a disaster.
2: Okay. All right. We will discuss.
1: What?
2: Well, at least it's a humiliating disaster.
1: That's part of the disaster.
2: Of our own making. Yes. Yes. I love Scotch whiskey. I've made that clear. But I tell you what the Scots love more than whiskey? Beer. Holy cow. They are drinking the city of Boston dry for the World Cup games. Sam Adams ran out of beer at its giant tap room. They ran out of their Boston lager. They had to do an emergency resupply because the Scots are in town for their stirring 1-0 victory over Haiti. They're talking about the Scotsman doing a victory lap around the city. Dudes, you beat Haiti by one goal.
1: My niece who lives in Boston said there are guys in kilts everywhere.
2: Yes, yes. Yeah, they are everywhere, and they're drinking the town dry. Anyway, more on that to come. Let's figure out who's reporting what. It's the lead story with Heather Myers. Heather.
3: Joe, Jack, good morning. We have a lot of news to cover. So let's start with the headlines regarding the Iran-U.S. agreement. NBC News says Trump and Iran's presidents sign initial deal to end war, open Strait of Hormuz, and ease sanctions. Yeah. ABC News telling the story like this. Trump lashes out at stupid critics of Iran deal. And Reuters, Trump thanks China's Xi and Russia's Putin for being neutral in Iran war.
1: So I've clearly lost my $10. The agreement has already been signed.
2: Yes.
1: Not even Friday yet.
2: Lobsters tonight, honey. Woo!
1: I would have rather... I don't mind signing a good deal. Glad to give up $10 for signing a deal that's a good thing for the United States. Pretty unhappy to give up $10 for signing this deal. Trump said on the plane last night, there's a good chance it's going to go beyond the 60 days. The negotiating the nuclear stuff. So they'll get their money, and the negotiating will just drag on as they continue to try to get a nuclear weapon. That's clearly what's going to happen here.
2: And the solution will always be one step away if the U.S. just does this.
1: Oh, yeah.
2: Yep, they're masters. They played them.
3: A couple more headlines on the same story. The New York Times says Israel stunned by Trump's Iran deal. Newsmax says Pope praises agreement between U.S. and Iran. And then CNN says average gas price dips below $4 a gallon for the first time in months.
1: Yeah, I would think Bibi's got a serious reason to want to go back to fighting with Hezbollah to try to blow up this deal. No matter what kind of harm it does with his relationship with Trump, I would think he'd want to have this deal get blown up.
2: Wow, wow, wow. Blowing up the relationship with the U.S. could be extremely inconvenient for Israel.
3: From the USA Today, attorneys for Luigi Mangione plan to argue he was suffering from extreme emotional disturbance as his defense.
1: Yeah, so the people that get out on the sidewalk and cheer for him, do you realize he's claiming he was so crazy that he shouldn't be found guilty? Not that he was so justified and rational, and it clearly was a good idea, like you're claiming, as you stand on the street with your Up With Luigi signs.
3: From ABC 7, measure to give non-citizens the right to vote in Los Angeles city elections to go before voters. It's a really interesting one. From Fox News, subcontractors say they are owed millions and facing financial ruin after helping to build the Obama Presidential Center.
1: Oh, wow. God. You want it? So if you've got some, you need to throw up, rather than take some medicine to make yourself throw up or put your finger down your throat, watch MSNBC's coverage of the opening of the Obama Library today. I've already seen the teases, and it's just, bleh. Oh, my God, are they fawning over the former president? Oh, it's disgusting.
3: That library costs $850 million
1: good
3: to build.
1: Lord.
3: News Nation says China says spy turtles are snooping in its waters.
2: That's weird. It sounded like you said spy turtles.
3: Spy turtles. Yes. And finally, this morning from the Babylon Bee, the world breathes a sigh of relief as terrorists promise to be good.
1: Yeah, that's a pretty good one. Good one, Babylon Bee. World breathes sigh of relief as terrorists promise to be good.
2: That's all good. Look at the markets. That's what the president said.
4: Armstrong and Getty.
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8: Crews have contained a massive warehouse fire that broke out near downtown Los Angeles. A roughly 500,000 square foot cold storage facility caught fire Wednesday afternoon in LA's Boyle Heights neighborhood, creating clouds of black smoke that could be seen for miles, triggering shelter in place orders for thousands of nearby residents because of toxic fumes. Since the start of the World Cup, the FBI has seized 28 drones near SoFi Stadium and the Los Angeles Memorial Coliseum. Before games and watch parties started last week, the FBI announced there was a zero-tolerance policy when it comes to drones. It also says drone detection technology is in place. And a California resident was hospitalized this spring with an extremely rare tick-borne illness. Officials say only 4 people worldwide have ever had it, and this case is the third in California. In April, a patient was found to have Rickettsia lanae, a newly discovered bacteria that causes spotted fever. The patient is now recovering. That's the latest. I'm John Fink.
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10: It is looking pretty bumper to bumper in Sylmar this morning, 5 southbound before the 405. We have a crash blocking your 2 centrally. It's going to be heavy from the 14 until further notice. In Glendora, we also have a recent collision, carpool and left lanes blocked, 210 westbound after the 57. And in Calabasas, we also have that fender bender. It is stuck on your right shoulder with a spectator delay, 101 northbound before Valley Circle Boulevard.
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28: A better life with Dr. Sanjay Gupta.
29: More and more people are using magnesium supplements to help them sleep. But are they safe? And do they really work? Well, first, let's talk about actual magnesium. That's an essential mineral that is needed for more than 300 different processes in the body, according to one dietitian. And most people get enough of it simply from the foods they eat. Now, if you're not getting enough, there are a few different types of supplements you can try. But as always, you should talk to your doctor before starting any new medication or supplement, whether it's prescription or over the counter. 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And maybe it's those things then that help you get some better sleep. I'm Dr. Sanjay Gupta, helping you live a better life.
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1: This is me teasing talking about this next hour. This is me not trying to start the conversation now, so somebody rein me in. But the president, among other things yesterday, said they can have rockets. Other countries have rockets, so why don't they get rockets? They can have a domestic, peaceful uranium enrichment program. We don't get to tell them not to do that. Two crazy things, in my opinion. But we'll talk about that next hour.
2: All right, turn off his microphone, Michael. Just to be safe. All right, coming up, criminal networks and hacker gangs are weaponizing your toaster. Stay with us. Maybe not your toaster, but every internet-connected device in your home might be a tool right now of hacking networks in foreign governments. They came with backdoor software installed that nobody knew about.
1: Wow. God, I don't want software and all my stuff.
2: I don't either.
1: That's where they make their money, we found out. That's one of the reasons that big screen TVs are so cheap. It's because various companies get tons of data.
2: Yeah.
1: From your smart TV. God, that's so maddening. You go to watch something and you have to update software. If you're old enough to remember when you could just walk up and turn on the TV and always watch it.
2: Yeah. Yeah. So more on that to come. It is fascinating and troubling. Do you remember the name Tim Tebow? Sports fans certainly do. He was a college football phenomenon, University of Florida. He was roundly ridiculed and mocked by certain members of the media because he was a proud and devout Christian and would pray and talk about his Christianity given the opportunity.
1: He was one of the greatest.
2: He was portrayed as a stupid hick.
1: He was one of the greatest college football players of all time, and then for whatever reason, a bust in the NFL, but out and proud about his Christianity, so that made him a bad person.
2: And while the people who mocked Tim Tebow are sipping expensive cocktails in Manhattan and dying slowly of ennui, Tim is now dedicating his life to rescuing victims of child sexual abuse, both pornography and trafficking and that sort of thing. And he did an interview with Brett Baer last night on Fox News that I thought was amazing. Here he is talking about the horrifically, almost hilariously, if it were at all funny, inadequacies of our programs to find and stop this sort of abuse.
35: But right now in the ICSA database, there are 89,000 series of boys and girls that have been raped and abused and they're unidentified. Could you imagine if you are one of seven people, and I'm deemed, they're amazing, they're the tip of the spear. Could you imagine if you were one of those seven. Your job was to identify all those boys and girls. There's no chance. But with the Renewed Hope Act and the training and now going from seven to 200 victim identification and forensic specialists, we have a chance now of pushing this fight back, because ultimately we are losing. We're getting our butts kicked in so many areas, and we have a chance now with this.
2: Interestingly, we skipped over the description of the problem. I will lay that out.
1: Did I miss something?
2: Okay. So there is a horrific amount of child porn online, in the dark recesses, the dark web, the encrypted exchanges, that sort of stuff.
1: I didn't know that.
2: And... oh my God. I tell you what, we've got to get the first part of that report. I did not memorize all these statistics about the number of victims there are out there. And he talks about the 89,000, the number of perpetrators there are, and how many victims those perpetrators tend to have across their lifetimes, and how incredibly important it is that we identify the kids in those horrific videos and pictures and figure out who they are. So we can find them and identify them, the horrific monsters that are raping them and sexually abusing them and sometimes profiting from their efforts. Often it's within the same household. And well, usually it's within the same household, which is absolutely horrifying. And there were people in the Justice Department, seven dedicated to figuring out, identifying these poor kids. We're being victimized as we speak in a lot of cases. There are now 200, and there's more funding coming through the act he was talking about.
1: With the amount of money that we waste in the federal government on programs that don't do

0: Snakes, zombies, public speaking, the list of fears is endless. 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
1: You got to see a little bit of that red dot map, the 6-month screenshot of more than 330,000 unique IP addresses downloading and sharing child rape images under the age of 12. But we also know that 55 to 85% of them that are downloading are also hands-on offenders. And we also know that your average offender has 13 victims in your lifetime. So every time we can protect a kid and put one of those offenders behind bars, we protected a whole lot of other kids as well.
2: First of all, it is fantastic what he and folks working with him are doing, and the number of lives that have been saved, changed, the number of souls, these poor children's souls that may have been, you know, rescued in time that they can live happy lives. I pray that that's the case, is just amazing. So credit to him. But the evil is out there, and it's there's a lot of it. The internet has enabled so much more efficient exchange engagement in evil. There's just no denying it. The Islamism, child porn, you name it.
3: The one pervo in your small town who used to be completely isolated now has a big group he's part of.
2: Yeah.
3: And can, you know, facilitate more awfulness. Oh, that is really disturbing. God, I would think if we put enough money into it, we could track these people down, because it's pretty hard to hide online, not be found out where you are and who you are.
2: They're pretty good at it. There are ways to do it.
3: I'll bet we could find them if we put enough money into it.
2: If it was a high enough priority, I agree. We could at least do a great deal better. And, you know, not to diminish this by citing, you know, the starfish metaphor, but no, we're not going to save every kid, but we might save, like he said, 20,000 of them in the last several years. Let's make it 100,000, please.
3: Well, and with all the money we spend on programs that do nothing, God, the fact that that had just a few people in it, you know, floating around the entirety of the internet trying to catch these people is horrifying.
2: Oh, it is. It absolutely is. Yeah. Child rape victims don't have well-paid lobbyists. That's the problem. Yeah. You know, it is good people fighting a righteous battle. I'm afraid that the takeaway is a bit of a downer, and I don't want it to be.
3: Well, I've got an optimistic note about Tim Tebow I can tell you about right after this. And speaking of online and everything that can happen online, Your dad is floating around out there. 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
2: 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We'll have a link to the Tim Tebow Foundation if you want to get involved or donate or whatever. It is a righteous cause.
3: He, I guarantee, because I've heard him talk enough. Again, one of the greatest football players who's ever played. I mean, he's in the argument for the best college football player who ever existed, and then couldn't make a go of it in the NFL. And tried like crazy for a long time. But I guarantee that he has the view of, this wasn't God's plan for me, of what I'm supposed to do with my talents on earth, is to become an NFL football player. And he's decided to do this sort of thing. He's got the star power. He can get doors opened. I'm sure he can get people on the phone that you and I couldn't get on the phone, because he's, you know, if you're a college football fan, he's a big deal.
2: Right.
3: And then, you know, and use his skills to tackle this problem, for instance.
2: Right, and I'm a cynic, and I can recognize insincerity pretty consistently. And he is extremely articulate.

0: and 100% sincere in his desire to do this good thing. So good for you, Tim. Again, I will be contributing myself. We don't have a lot of time. Maybe we can get to this next hour, how hackers found a backdoor into the American living room. Nation-state cyber attackers, the usual suspects, are increasingly using what they call residential proxy networks. We've talked about this before, to mask their traffic to our ability to find somebody online, turning your everyday electronics into a global threat and a tool of the evildoers.
1: I was shopping for a crock pot, and I was trying to find one that doesn't have a big LCD keypad on it that you get, you know, so you can operate it on your phone. I just want a knob like my grandma's had, on low, off, low, high. That's all I want. I don't want it tied into
0: your grandma's knob. Who can forget it? Right. Yes.
1: I don't want to have to update the software in my freaking crock pot and the Chinese hack into it. Burn my rump roast.
2: China. Right.
0: Sorry, kids, no stew tonight. I need to update the software.
3: But, Dad, it just warms things slowly. What does it need software for?
0: I don't know, son, but it's smart. It's a smart crock pot.
1: Oi! And you don't want, you know, communist Xi hacking into your crock pot doing whatever the Chinese are going to do.
0: Right, with hands all over your meat.
2: Don't trust China.
0: A second schwanz pun in one segment. Unfortunate.
1: Oh, my God. She's got his hands on his meat. You get grandma's knob all in one segment.
0: Yeah, you've got I really need to find some. I know.
1: Tim Tebow would not appreciate this. Okay, we have got mailbag next.
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12: If you're caring for an aging parent, you may feel quite often that you're alone in what you're doing. But you're not, not by a long shot. According to a new report by the Pew Research Center, 10% of U.S. adults are caring for a parent over age 65. 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Beyond the sheer numbers, this report, perhaps unsurprisingly, found a major difference in caregiver well-being between men and women. One psychologist we spoke to suggested thinking 5 years in the future and imagining where you are right now? 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I'm Dr. Sanjay Gupta, helping you live a better life.
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1: One senior Trump official called the agreement a gentleman's agreement between the United States and Iran. Can you have a gentleman's agreement with a bunch of Islamo-fascist terrorists? I don't think you can, but more on that in hour two.
2: Here are your freedom-loving quotes of the day, continuing our series on negotiation. This is from F.C. Lee, from a book you've never heard of. When playing the game, sometimes you didn't want your opponent to respect you as smart, rational, and clever. Sometimes you wanted the opponent to believe you were completely unstable and utterly reckless. Yeah, that's interesting. And then this from Stuart Stafford, who writes about diplomacy, among other things. There is a time for diplomacy and a time for the battering ram. Mailbag.
1: Apparently we're in the time for diplomacy stage.
2: Before we get into the newsy substance, Tom wrote a note about Iran and stuff, but his PS is fantastic. I mentioned my brother's service in the submarine service, the United States. And he says, I wonder if your brother's familiar with the USS Jack, SSN 605 sister boat to the Thresher. I was on the Jack in the winter of 77 when our snorkel mast froze open in stage four seas off the continental shelf. We were trying to stay at periscope depth while doing 40-degree rolls under 60 feet of water. Suddenly, water started pouring down the 6-inch snorkel mast and into the battery breaker wall. That started an electrical fire. A young engineering officer yelled, chlorine gas! Everyone immediately secured watertight doors and hastily scrambled for gas masks. Thankfully, he was wrong about the chlorine gas, or I wouldn't be here. My shipmates, including some off-watch guys who were barefoot, clad only in boxer shorts, successfully fought an electrical fire while ankle-deep in salt water. What a day. Long story short, we limped back to New London and nobody died. The end.
1: Oof.
2: What a day indeed, my friend.
1: You wouldn't forget that.
2: Yeah, it's become kind of a cliche to say thanks for your service, but that's a tale of bravery, capability, and training more than anything else. Let's see. We got a variety of comments on the Iran deal. I'm going to skip those for now. How about this? Kevin from Boise, we were talking yesterday about how California now has a law encouraging slash forcing utility companies to give a certain percentage of their contractor contracts for everything from, you know, metal to coffee to whatever to gay and trans owned businesses. But you've got to be certified as gay, certifiably gay. And if you fake being gay, if you're not gay enough, you could do 5 years in prison.
1: That's why you need to be 100% certified grade A gay.
2: Right, exactly. So Kevin from Boise writes, so California will now have a gay registry? History tells us nothing about the harm that can come from that. Sarcastic. I love this. Jeff in Pacific Grove on the same topic. So it's more important to carefully check if someone's gay than that they're a citizen and eligible to vote. Wow. Yeah. Asking to show your license is way too oppressive. But having, like, documented notary public stamped documents to show you're a homosexual is, that's absolutely appropriate.
3: Let me be clear. I am gay.
2: Oh, my gosh. We haven't played that clip in forever, Michael.
1: Do we have anybody emailing us saying, how dare you guys doubt Trump on this Iran deal? Or this is clearly a good deal and this is why. Is anybody saying that?
2: Well, kind of obliquely, one gal said, "It's you guys are Debbie Downer. It's so depressing. You sound like CNN. I can't remember what else she said. I can't take too long to find.
1: You can criticize us for being Debbie Downers that were, you know, you tune in and you hear negativity. But is there any positivity to be had on this story?
2: I can't find any of that. We've got one of our young fascists saying Nick Fuentes was right all along.
1: About.
2: And you guys are fools and boomers and you've gotten everything wrong your entire lives. Nick Fuentes wow, predicted everything. All of this. And yeah. Tucker Carlson that, you know, it would end in a stalemate with damage being done and blah, blah, blah. So Let's see. On the topic of political violence, black or blue or black and blue, writes Brian, the race to the blue and red in a race to the bottom. Blah, blah, blah. I agree with calling out our own side on political violence. But as you stated right before that, the Democratic run media doesn't call out any of this stuff. So you got to do something obnoxious just to get the story some news coverage. I believe in looking menacing and carrying a soft, understanding speech. Yeah. I don't know what ends the cycle of political violence, and neither does anybody else. But enforcing the damn law would help, like they're trying to do. The feds busting all those violent Antifa rioters in Minneapolis. You got to arrest them and punish them.
1: Apparently, the deal is out. We know what it is. Trump made a lot of comments about it yesterday. See if you think it's a good thing for the United States or the world or not. We'll get to that in an hour or two. If you miss a segment, get the podcast. Armstrong and Getty On Demand.
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11: KABC. As the race to replace former Representative Eric Swalwell begins, federal officials are telling him to return over $30,000 in campaign donations or risk an audit. Dina Kodiak reports.
12: The Federal Election Commission sent a letter on June 15th saying Swalwell's team must refund the money since he's not running for office anymore. Swalwell dropped out of the race for governor and resigned from a seat in Congress amid multiple sexual assault accusations. Meanwhile, voters in Swalwell's former district are choosing his replacement in a special election. The results of a Tuesday election will determine who fills Swalwell's seat until January. In November, voters will choose who gets the seat for the next full term.
11: A new measure that just qualified for the November election will allow voters to expand rideshare company liability and add new passenger safety requirements. Sharon Reardon explains.
13: On Wednesday, Secretary of State Shirley Weber announced that the statewide initiative has gathered enough valid signatures to qualify for the November 3rd ballot. It would classify rideshare companies as common carriers, holding them to the same safety standards as taxis, buses, and trains. It would also make companies legally responsible for sexual misconduct committed against riders or drivers, require annual fingerprint-based background checks, mandate monthly public reports on sexual misconduct incidents, and require riders to be notified of known risks involving matched drivers.
11: And apparently there's some guilt involved as we transition from spring to summer. Free tennis with more.
14: 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They call it JOMO, the joy of missing out. Staying in bed to read a book, watch a movie, or just hang out inside. Then there's the pressure of creating the perfect summer with experiences. Psychologists say it's okay to have the summer you want, with or without barbecues, parties, or ice cream, but that sounds good too.
11: That's the latest. I'm John Fink.
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16: Unfortunately, it is still busy in Los Feliz this morning with a crash in your right lane. 5 northbound at Los Feliz Boulevard. Looks like it's adding to the typical congestion with now a 41-minute delay. It's heavy from the 10, so you will want to give yourself a head start there. Vasquez Rocks, we also have a crash, right shoulder, 14 northbound after Escondido Canyon with some slowdowns. And Irvine, we still have a solo crash, 133 northbound connector to the 241 north.
4: 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I'm Tiffany Meyer.
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3: And now, here's Armstrong and Getty.
4: And what we know about this peace plan, it does not call for new weapons inspectors or sanctions on Iran. Instead, President Trump is saying that if they color outside the lines, he will just drop some bombs on their heads.
5: Yeah, so we're going to go through this report from Peter Doocy of Fox, who lays out the MOU, the Memorandum of Understanding, that did come out yesterday. Nobody's denying on either side, I don't think, that this is an accurate version of the 8 points or 14 points or whatever it is. It's a very short and vague, which I guess we'll get into the conversation about that in a little bit, because Trump kind of says it's self-enforcing with common sense. But anyway, Peter Doocy goes on.
4: And now the boss has to sell this memorandum of understanding to a skeptical American public. Key points shared by the White House: the U.S. will help develop, quote, at least $300 billion for the reconstruction and economic development of the Islamic Republic of Iran. And the United States of America undertakes to make fully available for the use of frozen or restricted funds and assets of the Islamic Republic of Iran.
6: The unfreezing is an easy one to answer. We have taken a lot of their money, and we have their money. We have taken their money. It's not our money. It's their money.
5: The tone, the language on this and other clips you're going to hear from Trump is all so conciliatory for somebody that, in theory, you know, we've got our foot on their neck and forcing them to do something because we went to war with them and won. It doesn't sound like that.
7: We're going to remove their civilization from the face of the earth. I demand unconditional surrender. Now it's like we're best buddies and everything's fine.
5: Yeah.
7: And I could even, I mean, look, if he believes this is the best deal for the country and the world, blah, blah, blah. Okay, great. But there would be an uneasy, we're watching them every step. We are going to absolutely withhold any of the carrots until the terms of the deal are met. No, it has more of a feel of we're officially together.
5: Or it was their money all along, so we took their money and we're holding it. So, yeah, we're giving back their money. Anyway, it rolls on.
4: On a 14-point plan, it's not until point number 8 that you find this. The Islamic Republic of Iran reaffirms that it shall not procure or develop nuclear weapons.
8: Bomb Iran if they don't comply, but there's nothing enforceable in the deal itself. Is that correct?
6: Doesn't have to be.
5: Yeah, so that's kind of self-enforcing. Trump says you don't need to write into the deal. You don't get a nuke. You don't try to buy a nuke. You don't work on getting a nuke, or we'll attack you, because that's just understood.
7: Sure. Yeah, that's legit.
5: Does that make sense to you?
7: Yeah, or we'll drop a bomb on your head.
5: But who believes he would?
7: Well, if Iran doesn't believe it, it doesn't matter who believes it.
5: Well, I don't think Iran believes it, because I don't believe it. We're not going back to war.
7: Yeah, yeah. We were looking for a good, solid defense of this deal. I think I've found one. It's from James Lindsay, who we like and respect around here. A brilliant man. Do you want to hear that now, or do you want to hold off?
5: Let's get the rest of the Peter Doocy report, and then we've got a comment from Trump, and then we can hear somebody say something good about this.
4: The president's perspective on ending the war, it was just time.
6: The thing that's going to stop them from doing that, because you can't cover everything in a document, is common sense. They don't want to get bombed. They don't want to get hit.
5: So that's the idea of the gentleman's agreement of they understand that if they try to get a weapon, we're gonna go back to bombing them. Let's save the missiles conversation for a different time, because it's a different topic. Give me General Jack Keane 61, because I have been surprised at how negative on this deal Fox has been, way more than I've seen them do on anything with Trump through either term of various hosts and guests talking about Trump being wrong about something. But it's been endless on Fox around this deal, including General Jack Keane, who usually supports what Trump does.
9: There's a $300 billion investment fund. Who cares where the money comes from? If it doesn't come from the United States, I get that. Of course it shouldn't. But it shouldn't come from anybody. I mean, when we recovered Germany and Japan, the Nazis weren't in charge. The Japanese imperialists weren't in charge. Here, the Iranians are in charge. The killers and thugs are still in charge. They're going to take that money and recover everything.
5: Yeah. And they get the money first. The strait opens. They get to start making money off oil revenue again. They get the investment money. And then in the future, we're hoping they comply on this trying not to get a nuclear weapon. Why would you believe they're going to do that? They just survived our best shot and realized we don't have the stomach to go through with it.
7: Right. Well, it all depends on if you believe clip 42.
6: You know, you talk about regime change. Nobody will say that, but I guess that's, look, their one set of leaders is all gone. Their second set of leaders is all gone. Their third set of leaders a little bit gone, but for the most part, and frankly, I think that's regime change. I think they're going to behave much differently. I think they see a different way of life that they were never exposed to.
5: You're right. That is the crux of the whole matter, are these different people. Noah Rothman of the National Review writing, the notion that there can be a dependable gentleman's agreement with an Islamist terrorist organization constitutionally, because this was their organizing principle, constitutionally committed to America's destruction is insulting. But the question is, are these still hardcore jihadists? Or is it like Trump said, no, we're down to like the third layer of leadership, and these people aren't hardcore jihadists.
7: I would suggest that even in the Quran, the idea is enshrined that, look, if you've got to pretend to not be a hardcore jihadist to get Allah's will done, do that. Deny Islam all day long if you want. Pretend you don't believe. If that will get you past your obstacle, do that. And that's exactly what they're doing.
5: That's interesting, because that's much different than the way Christians have handled it for 2,000 years, where many, many people, certainly in the early days of Christianity, went to their death rather than denounce Jesus. You go right ahead and get your head cut off.
7: Right. Yeah.
5: Interesting.
7: So a handful more criticisms, and then we'll get to a couple of fairly robust defenses of the deal. Just a couple of headlines. This is from David Sanger. Trump demanded Iran's unconditional surrender. He got a surprise instead. The New York Times, Iran gets major economic lifeline for minimal concessions in initial deal. New York Post, it's the headline is buried. Oh, Trump blasts critics of his Iran plan as fools. Where's the quote? Blasted critics of the Iran deal as fools for not thinking he was tough on Tehran, describing them as either jealous, bad people, or stupid.
5: Which am I, since I think this is a bad deal? Am I jealous, a bad person, or stupid? Probably stupid.
7: We'll take emails on that topic. These fools who think I haven't been tough enough on Iran when the stock market just hit a record high and oil prices are tumbling down are either jealous, bad people, or stupid, he wrote on Truth Social.
5: He judges everything on whether the stock market went up or down.
7: Let's see. From the New York Post, Trump's Iran deal secrecy was atrocious and Vance's dodging made it worse.
5: Here, I got one positive thing to say. It's possible, and I wish he would say this out loud if it's the case. Maybe he feels like it'd be political suicide, but what if this is the case? It didn't work out like I thought it would, but look, in reality, in life, you have to go with reality now. And reality now is, this is the best thing to do. Things didn't turn out the way I thought they would. We were wrong. We made a guess. It didn't happen. They didn't fall. People didn't rise up. Regime didn't quit, et cetera, et cetera. But starting today with the facts on the ground, if you landed from Mars today and looked at the facts on the ground, this is the best thing to do going forward. It's like a sunk cost.
7: We're
5: going to
7: consolidate our gains.
5: It's like a sunk cost principle.
7: Right, exactly. I'm not going to throw good money and lives after bad.
5: But you already spent $2 million on building this house. It doesn't matter. It turns out this is a bad idea. We need to start from today. What's the best thing going forward?
7: Right. Fair enough. 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
5: The sunk cost principle is so clearly true intellectually, but very difficult emotionally with anything in life, whether it's relationships, kids, jobs, construction projects, investments, whatever it is. If you put a whole bunch of effort and time and cost and blood, sweat, and tears into something, you feel like you got to move forward on that project. But sometimes looking at the facts today,
7: we can't abandon it now.
5: Yes, yeah, exactly. Can. Exactly.
7: Yeah. So J.D. Vance's political career is swirling the drain, in my opinion. We can get to that. I don't want to rush through the defense of the deal from the fabulous James Lindsay. So why don't we take a break and come back and take a look at that? Because believe it or not, around here, we just want to know what's true. And often you have to look at both sides.
5: I'd be happy to be wrong. I'd rather be wrong than right about this, that this turns out it's a good deal. That'd be awesome. It'd be fantastic. I don't think it is. Stay tuned.
1: Armstrong and Getty.
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26: For the ninth year in a row, Finland has been named the happiest country in the world.
0: That's according to the World Happiness Report put out every year by the Wellbeing Research Center at the University of Oxford in the UK. Two other Nordic nations, Iceland and Denmark, came in at numbers 2 and 3. Now, having spent quite a bit of time in these countries over my 2.5 decades as a journalist, I can tell you that this is not at all that surprising. There's an entirely different way of thinking in these countries. We before me, you might say. In other words, the mentality is less adversarial and much more, we're all in this together. One other interesting thing that came up was that no matter where someone lived, the more time they spent on social media, the less happy they were. Want to smile? It's simple. Put your phone away for a bit. I'm Dr. Sanjay Gupta, helping you live a better life.
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1: My problem with some of the people who have come out against this is there's with this argument that this isn't America first. Yeah, it really is America first. Every single president has said we have to fix this problem. But he tried to fix the problem. Everybody has tried to fix the problem. He tried a new approach.
2: Yeah.
1: And he may have kicked it down the road longer than everybody else, but we're still having to deal with the problem. But what's not America first is getting us bogged down into another war in the Middle East with troops on the ground.
3: So that's Glenn Beck on Mark Halperin's show yesterday afternoon, making the argument that, you know, we kicked the can further down the road with a new approach. So have an optimistic view of this.
4: And we don't want to get bogged down into endless 2.5 month wars that were only like 4 weeks of 3 weeks of fighting. See, that whole endless wars, bogged down in wars thing, you got to have like a long war or get bogged down to throw that around. But anyway, this is the defense of the deal segment. James Lindsay, friend of the Armstrong and Getty Show, we're big fans, partly because James does not give a crap what he's supposed to think. He thinks independently, which is how he launched his anti-woke crusade, brilliant anti-woke crusade, from Portland.
3: He might be the most independent, I say whatever I think, guy on earth.
4: Yeah, love James.
3: I'd love to know what his model is for making a living, how he makes money, and how you know. Anyway, he angers everyone all the time.
4: Yeah, he does. So he writes, my logic here all starts with this seemingly rogue comments, with his, Trump's, seemingly rogue comments about Iran keeping rockets and missiles, which has freaked out many, particularly Israelis and their supporters. Jack, you mentioned that as well. Very generous. I mean, yeah, you get to keep building rockets. Everybody has rockets. It's fine. I'm betting the Gulf states are really uncomfortable, like Israel is, with that statement. They're not stupid. They're also targets, like Israel is. Less, but a lot, and the IRGC are crazy bastards. Makes me think Trump made it for them. The thing is, they didn't do their parts and aren't yet, and yet Trump's definitely pissed at them because they straight up didn't help during the war so far. They wouldn't even let us use their airspace and try to close down our military bases. That's true in a couple of cases, definitely not true in a couple more cases, but we'll go on. Trump didn't like that, and he didn't forget. No way. So Trump letting them feel some legitimate heat that can be resolved by accomplishing his primary goals makes a lot of basic sense. If we remember Trump's goals and work backwards, it's actually a little easier to see how this makes sense, even though the MOU with its big carrot, big stick arrangement that basically nobody believes will stick, thus terrifying Israel, but I'll bet also those Gulf states. So what are Trump's goals? One, expand the Abraham Accords. Two, KSA allying formally with Israel, which was happening until October 7th, disrupted it, thus restoring a pre-10-7 peace agenda. Does he, KSA, which one is that?
3: I don't know.
4: I don't know. One of the major leaders in the Middle East, I guess. Three, increase their overall security dependence on the U.S. and Israel, thus shifting some of their hand in the region to us. And four, standard Trumpism 101, make them active participants in their own security arrangements, just like what he's doing with the EU and Pacific countries. No more America carrying all the weight. The MOU itself creates conditions by which Iran becomes agentic in this. If they behave, and they won't, they get rewarded, which they actually want, bigly. If they misuse that, and everybody expects they will get a well-deserved stick. Everyone in the region feels this fear and is vigilant about it. Essentially, he says it's a very high risk, but it's a very high stakes game, the highest in decades, that Trump is saying to the Gulf states, okay, you didn't help us. We're going to stop then, and we're going to see what happens next. And Iran is really, really pissed at you guys. So let's see if they behave. If you don't think they do, maybe you ought to reconsider how much you help us.
3: So KSA is the actual leader of Saudi Arabia. I don't know why he goes with that guy, since everybody knows he's not actually in charge. It's his son, MBS. But I'm trying to follow this. So Trump says you wouldn't let us fly over your airspace. You didn't join in, help us, everything like that. So screw you. Iran gets rockets, and that helps us how?
4: Well, because it will terrify everybody else into joining together with Israel in a brand new Abraham Accords with the U.S. unity.
3: Wow.
4: It's a version of what's going on in Europe, where, and they doubled down on this recently, and I like half the strategy of saying, look, you got to pay your fair share to NATO or we're out, as a way to strengthen the alliance.
3: But in this case, it'd be like we're
4: playing
3: actually
4: footsie with Putin to strengthen NATO.
3: But in this case, it'd be like we're actually helping arm Russia to make the threat even worse so that NATO will come around. I mean, because we're helping Iran rearm.
4: Yeah.
3: Telling them, yeah, you can have rockets to try to get our allies on board. That's an interesting plan.
4: Yeah, the comments are really, really interesting. Some skeptical, some encouraging.
3: Well, we'll take a break for this for a while because I know it's not for everybody, but we have to play the clip of Trump later explaining the whole rockets thing because that's really interesting. Iran gets rockets. All the other countries have rockets. Why doesn't Iran get rockets? Well, the same reason a criminal doesn't get a gun, but a law-abiding citizen does. The other countries aren't firing off rockets all the time.
4: JB comments, people need to cool the F out, have some patience, let the Team Trump cook. And another guy says, I've said the three-dimensional chess thing so many times, never again. I'm gone.
3: Oh, boy. We got a lot more other stuff on the way. If you miss it, get the podcast.
0: Armstrong and Getty.
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6: Los Angeles Mayor Karen Bass is promising a thorough and transparent investigation after the LAPD shot and killed a pet dog in Canoga Park. It happened last Saturday night as the dog's owner was celebrating the New York Knicks NBA championship victory. The shooting took place after officers responded to reports of screams coming from an apartment. The LAPD says officers opened fire after the dog, a two-year-old St. Bernard Doodle, charged at them. Officers later found out the woman was screaming in excitement for the Knicks. A new measure that just qualified for the November election will allow California voters to expand rideshare company liability and add new passenger safety requirements. That would require them to meet heightened standard of care to protect passengers. It would also hold rideshare companies legally responsible for sexual misconduct committed against riders or drivers. And Anthropic says they're joining Frontier, which is a collective dedicated to carbon removal. The artificial intelligence company's $915 million commitment doubles the size of the carbon removal organization. That's the latest. I'm John Fink.
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8: Long Beach this morning is a little bit slow with a crash in your center lane. 710 northbound at Anaheim Street. CHP might run a traffic break soon to clear it off altogether. As we head into the city of Carson, we have a crash, and it's on the 405 northbound off-ramp to Alameda Street. Looks like it's involving a semi-truck, so you may want to take an alternate route where you can. And Los Feliz is still busy. Crash, two right lanes blocked, five northbound before Los Feliz Boulevard.
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12: I'm Chris Jakimick. I served in the United States Air Force, and I deployed three times. Being a veteran, it's interwoven into your DNA, is really the absence of the connection and the purpose that can really drive a lot of veterans to some negative thoughts. 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
1: The guy comes up and says, dude, Buffett's here. He wants to meet you. I'm like, that's big money. I'm like, I am way too hammered to say hello to this guy. I started talking finances. Meet Buffett. I'm shaking his hand. And man, we have the best conversation I've ever had in my life. The man is literally smiling from ear to ear. I'm thinking I'm going to be rich here soon. He's going to invite me into all of his investments. And he starts telling his story in high school when he picked up the guitar for the first time. And I was like, no way! Warren Buffett played the guitar? And then got tapped on the shoulder because he had to go sing Margaritaville.
2: That's a well-told story. That's Travis Kelce, football player. That was well-constructed.
3: Yeah. Have you gotten a chance to listen to the Kelce Brothers podcast? I haven't, other than clips I've heard. But, yeah, they're both terrific communicators.
2: Wow. So Travis Kelce, he was super hammered drunk. Somebody told him Buffett was here. He thought he was going to go talk to Warren Buffett, the financier, one of the world's richest men. But it was Jimmy Buffett, who is also quite the businessman. But
3: Yeah, I was going to say.
2: That's pretty funny. That is not a dumb football player there. He is going to make a ton of money in the announcing world then when his career's over, if he wants to. Of course, he's marrying Taylor Swift, so he doesn't really need to make a living.
3: Right. Depending on, you know, what their agreement looks like. The amount of travel in the sportscaster business is underappreciated, I think.
2: I know.
3: It's not an easy life. You make good money, but it's tough.
2: Yeah, I had a friend who was a sportscaster, and I had never realized or thought about it before, but that's a brutal for 9 months of the year. Mm-hmm. Oof. I don't know if this is the same data you were working off yesterday, and I didn't have much to say about it for whatever reason. But looking at it today, it's really striking me as interesting. The opinion piece, a guest essay in the New York Times, we liked remote work, then we looked at the data. In 2024, nearly 80% of workers said they would be happiest if they could work remotely. Then it turned out it makes a lot of us miserable. Some of the information around that is amazing. People in remote work jobs who work from home, 3 times more likely to have mental health issues than people who don't.
3: Wow.
2: Now, that could be the sort of person that decides to work remotely, has mental health problems, so doesn't want to be in the workplace around other people. It could be like a self-selecting sort of thing there.
3: Yeah, I would tend to think not, though. Because we humans, and if an introvert like me is absolutely certain of this, it's probably true. We humans are a social beast. We're meant to interact with each other a lot. And there's a real risk of isolation working remotely, for sure.
2: Yeah, this person writing this essay did remote work and then wrote this piece saying, we started to wonder whether we, along with roughly 35 million other Americans who work from home, had stepped into an enormous social experiment. Was remote work as liberating as it felt? We searched for answers in the data and came up with the uncomfortable truth. Despite its advantages, remote work has significantly deepened America's isolation and distress, which we already had a big problem with going into. As we know, the famous book Bowling Alone, which was written, I think, in the 90s, was indicating way back then that we were all hanging out by ourselves. And bowling alone means we're not joining bowling leagues or anything else, really. We're staying home by ourselves.
3: You know, speaking of which, there's a new study out. Harvard, you know what it should be known for? Not scholarship. Mental illness. More on that to come. Harvard University might be the craziest place in America.
2: More on that coming up. Remote work explains a third of the deterioration in mental health over the last 15 years, this research says. A third of the mental health deterioration is because of remote work.
3: I wonder. Let me bottom line it for you. Like virtually everything in human experience, going into the office is a pain in the ass and a hassle for all the reasons everybody knows. But we were getting something from it that we probably didn't fully appreciate. Working remotely gives us some good stuff, no doubt. what we're missing out on things we didn't really realize we would miss out on. So, you know.
2: I'm a misanthrope, but, and I went into, we kept working throughout COVID and going into work. And
3: because we're so brave. Yes.
2: Well, no, partly because I'd rather be at the workplace than alone in my bedroom doing, you know, the show from home. Mm-hmm. 84% of remote workers spend their workday entirely alone. You go into the workplace, there's almost zero chance you spend your workday entirely alone.
3: Right.
2: So it would go from zero workers to 84% of workers if you go from at work to at home. That's quite a difference.
3: Yeah, I've worked remotely a lot, and I like it, but there's absolutely a downside. But our job is like constant interaction. Maybe not necessarily in the same room when one of us is remote, but it's constant interaction. If I'm typing into a computer, crunching numbers or sending emails and that sort of thing, I could see it being like really, it could really make you weird.
2: Right, and if you're a certain sort of personality, and I'm one of them probably, going into a workplace forces me to interact with people. I'm not going to seek it out on my own otherwise, is what it says here. These workers who worked entirely alone remotely did not compensate by socializing more outside of work. I probably wouldn't either. More days passed with zero

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1: And read and that sort of thing. He was fine one-on-one, but he hated crowds. Anyway, he said his natural inclination was toward isolation, but he realized if he indulged that, it made him weird and angry. So he forced himself to seek the company of others at regular intervals to keep himself from, you know, being, what's the term? You fall into yourself.
2: God, I'll have to work on that someday in retirement. If my kids are out of the house and I'm retired, I could see months going by. How many years has it been since I interacted with another human, I might think to myself?
1: Oh, yeah.
2: Surely I did last year, didn't I? No, maybe not.
1: Saying yes when they ask you, did you find everything okay at the grocery store, is not interacting.
2: DoorDash, man, that's not interaction. I don't have to interact by DoorDash.
1: Dan, he's at the door. Hide. Be quiet. Just don't let them know we're home, son.
2: The pain was not evenly shared here, it says here. People who lived with their spouse and kids, yeah, to my point about kids, saw their mental health hold fairly steady because you're interacting with, you know, other people there. Yeah. While those who lived alone experienced a 20% decrease in mental well-being. 20%'s a lot.
1: Yikes.
2: A little more on that after this.
1: Yeah, indeed. 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
2: Boy, this is interesting, and I'll just hit you with this. This is something to watch out for if you work remote or you end up working remote because of AI or whatever. So why do so many people like remote work, even saying they would accept pay cuts of between 4% and 10%, depending on the poll, for the opportunity to work at home? Like, why did we desire it so much if it makes us miserable? One reason is that remote work costs are subtle and slow. When loneliness sets in gradually, it is natural to blame other life changes rather than the remote work. Well, I've got a new job, or I had a breakup, or a fight with a friend, or I'm getting older, or whatever reason you come up with for kind of feeling off, mm-hmm. and you don't point to the remote work.
1: Yeah, I could believe that for
2: because
1: sure.
2: Because we have the assumption that, obviously, this is making me happier. I don't have to go to work every day. I don't have to fight traffic. I don't have to put on a bra. I can't tell you how many women I've heard say, I haven't had to put on a bra in 2 weeks, you know, because of working at home.
1: Yes, freedom. Yeah, interesting.
2: That's something that could be really staring us in the face if you're not working remotely, you're living off
1: the online interaction.
2: Universal basic
1: income. Which makes you crazy on its own.
2: when AI takes all these jobs and, you know, you're living off universal basic income. As it says here, the remote work didn't cause people to use that time to go out and interact socially. Nope, we didn't. So the universal basic income, if that occurs because of AI, according to this,

0: experience, people aren't going to substitute it with other social interactions. They're just going to be alone all the time. That'll really exacerbate our mental health problem. I hope I live long enough to watch this. It's going to be depressing, but it's going to be interesting.
1: Yeah. The more I think about this, the more mind-blowing it is that human society was designed in such a way, maybe accidentally, or maybe it was designed the way it was designed because it had to be. Farmers bringing their crops and shopkeepers doing this and, you know, the tradesmen, you know, having people there in the leather store or whatever. And that was the reality for so very long. The human psyche depends on it. We need it. We're built for it. And that's for the millionth time. The amount of change is dizzying. The pace of change is toxic. I'm not sure we can take it as a species.
0: God, how
1: and
0: much
1: the craziest people on earth, the Ivy League. Stay with us.
0: Oh, yeah, let's do that next. And a bunch of other stuff, so stay here.
2: Armstrong and Getty.
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13: Recent survey conducted by Common Sense Media found one-third of teenagers prefer AI companions over humans for serious conversations. There's a term for that. Social offloading. And experts we talked to warned that this habit could be stunting emotional growth, leaving an already isolated generation who came of age during the pandemic even less prepared for the messiness of human interaction. Sure, AI can help you polish whatever it is you're looking to say, but that's not very human, right? It's the messiness that makes our interactions with each other so real. It's also what makes them so validating, help us to develop our confidence, our voice, our deep bonds with each other. Psychiatrists we talked to encouraged turning to family or friends when you're struggling to express yourself. They are keen to help. I'm Dr. Sanjay Gupta, helping you live a better life.
14: 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He's got socks. 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Treat your dad to a $5,000 basement barbecue or backyard upgrade. Pop gets to pick. 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
1: Gavin Newsom and his wife might actually be in trouble. They might be pretty nervous right now. These investigations into their finances. We can get into that a little bit in hour three.
2: Boy, I saw it charted out for me. Yeah, they ought to be worried about it. We will definitely delve into that hour three. I've got a gender-bending madness update to squeeze in before the end of the show. And, Michael, I don't remember. Did Metal Guy do a Seattle is Crumbling for us? Oh, that's too bad, because we've got a great Seattle is Crumbling update. Their woman-child communist mayor is, well, she's doing what, of course, she's doing. She's ruining the city. As are socialists everywhere. Socialism sucks, and it never works. More on that to come. Including the fact that, you know, the woman-child in Seattle whose mommy and daddy pay for, like, a good deal of their expenses, her and her husband. And I can't remember the full involvement of it, but she still gets an allowance from her parents and all, and she wants to be the mayor of a big city. Oh, yeah, yeah. She's still on mom and dad's payroll. And not just the cell phone plan. Everybody is. But seriously, yeah, they like pay for her expenses.
1: Wow.
2: She is a child who preaches the naive politics of children and got elected for it. Just like Mamdani, who is no child. Mamdani is an Islamist mastermind. But just found out James Tallarico, the rock star Democrat in Texas, the woke guy who's hoping to win back a Senate seat for Democrats, he has one checking account that he shares with his mommy. Wow. He's still on his mom's checking account.
3: Wow!
2: And, you know, as much as I would just like to mock these people, and I have a feeling we will, that is absolutely, it absolutely fits with the idea of permanent dependence on mom and dad and on the government. Nobody should be independent and captain of their own ship and go out into the world and achieve what they can and have ups and downs, but own what they got at the end. No, everyone should be dependent, and it's too much to ask to go get a job and be on my own. I know, isn't it? It's really interesting. Well, in Mamdani, he never really had a job. He was on mom and dad's payroll the whole time. Anyway, speaking of being on the payroll, I don't want to belabor this because we've been over it more than once, but it's striking. Harvard students are twice as mentally ill as the general population. The entire Ivy League is part of an emerging mental health political identity crisis. 47% of surveyed seniors indicate that they experienced mental illness at some point in their time at Harvard. 13% said maybe, so that takes you to 60%. More than double the rate of the general U.S. population. And I will concede, for the sake of the argument, that the overly online smartphone world that we have injected our children into is terrible for them. And there is some legitimate cause here that the world around them has made them crazier than they would have been otherwise. There's also the narcissism of small distinctions. If you can say, yeah, I've got, for instance, terrible anxiety or whatever, people care about that. You get attention, you get a hug, whatever. And there's plenty of anxiety and depression that's real as well. There are all sorts of different things going on here. And I'll just throw in real quickly, Yale's numbers are astounding. Princeton's numbers are horrifying. And they go into a bunch of the different schools. They're all just just off the charts.
1: Well, you also have to picture, as we have learned over the years, first of all, the whole college ratings thing is complete BS. And then the how you get into colleges is complete BS. So it's all about the kind of parents who jump through the hoops to get their kids to go to these colleges. Well, picture those kind of parents. Are they going to have kids who check the box for mental illness? Yeah, them and their parents.
2: Right. And the other thing going on, we've talked about this, and I find it fascinating, particularly in terms of young women, is that the very philosophy of progressivism makes you miserable because you are always, you know, boiling in the stew of oppression and wrongdoing and racism and misogyny and Islamophobia, and everyone's a victim and the evildoers are oppressing us. If you obsess with that all day long, of course you're going to be miserable. And there's a new paper out by a professor at Utah State just a little melancholic, maybe a little blue. Mental health is an emerging political identity. Just published a couple months ago, describing what the professor called an emerging mental health political identity that is most pronounced among younger Gen Z and more liberal Americans. We can get more into that set of ideas coming up as well. We got a lot to squeeze in today.
1: Are we going to see Gavin Newsom's wife in shackles, shuffling her way in an orange jumpsuit into the back of a van?
3: What the hell is going on?
2: I certainly hope so. Plus, J.D. Vance's political career is dying, in my opinion. Oh, so much to squeeze in.
1: Yeah, if you miss a segment, get the podcast, Armstrong and Getty On Demand.
0: Armstrong and Getty.
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7: California is suing one of its own counties over mail-in voting.
8: The voters in Shasta County approved a measure that eliminates most mail-in voting and requires residents to present government-issued photo ID to vote. California Attorney General Rob Bonta says that Measure B violates state election laws and must be struck down before the November election. Bonta has been successful in similar cases, including suing Huntington Beach over its city charter that requires ID before casting a ballot. I'm Jason Campadonia.
7: California homeowners are paying much more for home insurance than they did 6 years ago. Tammy Trujillo has details.
9: On average, rates are up 84%. A Stanford study found that homeowners are also choosing to take on more risks with higher deductibles. They've jumped from $1,800 in 2020 to about $2,500 now. Experts say the main reasons for the higher costs are more wildfires, inflation, and problems in the insurance market. The biggest price increases are in wildfire-prone areas like the Sierra foothills. But there could be some good news as fewer new homeowners are relying on the California FAIR Plan, the state's insurer of last resort. That suggests traditional insurers might be returning to the market.
7: Apple's CEO says he plans to raise prices. Tim Cook tells the Wall Street Journal that chip prices are getting more expensive because of competition from AI companies. And the city of San Diego is still reviewing the potential sports arena redevelopment project. Jack Cronin has the story.
10: The Midway Rising Project, looking to build 4,200 housing units and a new sports arena over 49 acres north of the airport, is still in negotiations with the city. The Union Tribune says the earliest the city council can review the project is now September, 4 years after San Diego started negotiating with the Midway Rising Group. After courts twice struck down voter-approved changes to the 30-foot height limit in the Midway District, the state says the project can move forward under California housing law, and the city is also backing a state law that would exempt the development from California's environmental reviews.
7: That's the latest. I'm John Fink.
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28: Inglewood this morning. Looks like we have reports of a brush fire on the 405 northbound off ramp to Manchester Boulevard. It's going to be a bit delayed from Century as the HP assesses the scene. Los Feliz, once again, still heavy. Now with about a 34-minute delay, it was about an hour earlier. So again, that is improving. 5 northbound before Los Feliz Boulevard. But again, it still looks like your two right lanes are blocked. And in the meantime, it's stacked from the 10.
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19: How did I lose weight? And I did. Lean, right here. I did. I love this stuff. Listen, Brickhouse Nutrition been with me for a long time. So chatting with Miles, I'm up at like 235. True story, I never minded being 235, but you know what minded? My knees that were falling apart and my back. I'm like, I don't know what, before I started really lifting, probably about 190. So 235 was a lot. I said, I got to lose some LBs, Miles. He said, Dan, we're going to sick our team of docs and researchers on it, and we're going to get you a really good product because I don't want to take a lot of these needles and stuff. You know what he did? He got lean. He got lean. I got lean using Lean, L-E-A-N. 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
4: Ladies and gentlemen, you know I've said repeatedly, I don't think Gavin Newsom in the end will be a presidential candidate. And that was before this investigation of by federal officials into his family finances. I can tell you from Californians who are Democrats who do not want J.D. Vance or Marco Rubio to be president, this is a real investigation. There may be political elements to it, but there is a there in this investigation. And I think whether Mrs. Newsom is indicted or not, that this will be another caution to the family about what it would mean to their lives and their young kids if they get into this race. That is my prelude to telling you, you need to think seriously if the people who doubt Kamala Harris is going to be the nominee, and if I'm right that Gavin Newsom ends up not running, you need to think about the vacuum.
5: Yeah, who's it going to be then if it's not Kamala or Gavin? Anyway, that's Mark Halperin from his newscast yesterday afternoon, throwing around the idea of Jennifer Siebel Newsom, Gavin's wife, being indicted. Can you imagine what an earthquake that would be? That could happen any day. California Post version of the story. Gavin Newsom solicited $340 million in behested payments from special interest filings reveal. What's a behested payment?
6: It's essentially, it's not legal. It's I had the law in front of me several months ago.
5: You asked for it?
6: Yeah, you asked for a donation. A behested payment discloses, the database discloses whenever state elected officials request others to make donations on their behalf.
5: There's no way they get busted on this. That's my initial feeling. State records show Newsom has solicited more than $340 million. That's a lot of money in donations from wealthy donors and special interests, some of which have received preferential treatment. And millions of dollars in state contracts. Shocking. Oh, yeah. While also taking pains to prop up the political activities of his wife, Jennifer. And the numbers when he was lieutenant governor were crazy. And they compare this to other governors. The reason I'm cynical about anything happening about this is, how many politicians do I need to hear about getting money and doing favors for people who never get in trouble for it? It's just really, really hard to bust people on this stuff.
6: Mm-hmm.
5: You gave me a bunch of money. I gave you a contract. Then somebody else has to prove that I only gave you the contract because you gave me the money and not because, no, you happen to actually be the best person at making railroad tracks for high-speed rail. So I gave you the contract. I mean, just nobody.
6: And you happen to give $1 million to my wife's nonprofit, which has enriched her.
7: Yeah. He's coming after my wife, Jen.
6: You believe in the work. Yeah, sure she is. Right, she is.
5: Okay. Nobody ever gets nailed for this stuff. I'm very cynical about the whole people getting rich in government thing.
6: Yeah, there was a big war over an Indian casino, and Gavi was fighting hard against it. And it turns out one of the other tribes that didn't want the competition had contributed $500,000 to his wife's charity just before he rose up in opposition to the thing they didn't want. And then he asked to contribute another $500,000 to his wife's charity. Tribe cut those checks specifically at Newsom's request, et cetera, et cetera. But no explicit quid pro quo.
5: Well, right. And one of the reasons I'm so cynical, as I've been saying for 30 years on this show, is, what, do you think that these companies just like Gavin Newsom so much they're going to give him $1 million or $5 million or however much money they give him? I don't expect anything in return. I just like you. And I'm willing to take profits from our business and give them to you just because I like you.
6: All right. And your wife, man, she's doing some good work. So John Fleischman wrote a great piece about this. He tracked down a lot of the receipts, which the California Globe has been talking about for many, many months to their credit. But first of all, he points out that Jennifer Siebel Newsom is the founder of multiple nonprofits. She's a public advocate who uses her position to influence public policy. she's constantly, Gavin and she are constantly saying that she needs to be listened to, blah, blah, blah. She's a public figure and a political actor. But now that the investigation is announced, Gavi acts as if she's his little stay-at-home wife who's just raising the kids and her face is sweaty from cooking and she's doing the dishes and all. And how dare you go after my little woman, which is absolutely hilarious. But here's how it works.
5: We have clip, right? Don't you dare.
6: Yeah, go ahead.
7: I've learned that his campaign has reached my own home to get me. He's coming after my wife, Jen, a public servant, a woman who's dedicated her life to supporting women and girls. Someone who has done nothing wrong other than having the temerity to advocate for what she believes in. If they can't intimidate me, they'll go after the mother of our children.
8: Wow.
7: Donald Trump picked the wrong target. We have nothing to hide. I have a message for you. You can subpoena my records. You can investigate me. You can harass me. Put my name on every and any enemies list you have, but leave my wife and family out of your personal vendetta.
6: All right, nobody's going after your kids, Gavi. It's just your wife because she's a political actor and has profited enormously from her proximity to you. She's also responsible for thousands of confused young adolescent girls getting testosterone treatments that have changed their bodies forever. More on that in the gender-bending madness update coming later.
5: Are we going to overlook Gavin's really weird speaking style?
6: I was going to. I'm going to just go with the facts. But
5: what is that?
9: That's a great question. Well,
6: yeah, I don't know. He sounds like
5: Ken, go after me, but don't go sounds after like my wife.
6: Bill Shatner in the original Trek. You nailed it the other day, the original Star Trek.
5: You're right. This has become a thing, and is it mostly on the left, I think? Because it seems to be more often politicians on the left who their wives or husbands are really, really active also. And then when you go after them, it's, how are you going after my spouse? Look, I'm fair game, but my spouse? Your spouse just gave a speech somewhere and raised a bunch of money, so yeah.
6: So this piece I was referencing makes reference to the fact that Newsom's former chief of staff pleaded guilty to multiple felonies recently about passing confidential state information to clients and influence peddling and that sort of thing. But here's how it works. And I wish I could figure out how to do this for myself, but nobody's contributing money to me that I don't earn to my eternal regret. Reporting is highlighted. Payments, one of her nonprofits is the Representation Project. That is the gender-bending pervert movement to convince confused young kids and gay kids that they need surgeries and powerful chemicals to correct their bodies to their true selves instead of just letting them be. But anyway, reporting has highlighted payments from the Representation Project to Girls Club Entertainment, which is a film production company that Sybil Newsom also owns. So her one nonprofit paid her other nonprofit over $161,000 in 2024 alone.
5: They look at us like idiots, don't they? They can't believe the rest of us like go out and just work regular jobs and get regular paychecks and don't understand how the world really works.
6: She was also paid a $150,000 salary from the Representation Project. A nonprofit she controls paid six figures to a company she controls while also paying her six figures in salaries. Governor Newsom has also reported soliciting millions of dollars in behested payments, donations made to favored charities at a politician's personal solicitation directed to the California Partners Project since 2020. That reportedly includes $1.8 million from a Native American tribe holding a state casino agreement. So that's the way the money flows in, out of, and across of her various nonprofits and then salaries and travel and the rest of it.
5: So the total for Newsom on these behested payments, you're asking for money, $340 million. His predecessor, Jerry Brown, his total number over 8 years was $35 million. So Gavin's $340 million, Jerry Brown's $35 million. So Gavin has 10 times nearly the amount of behested payments, and most amazingly of it all, is the bulk of it, 65% of it, comes in 1 year. In 2020, at the height of the pandemic, Gavin Newsom asked various people for $226 million in behested payments in 1 year, which is amazing. I'll give you a for instance of the busiest stretch that came during the heart of the pandemic. Blue Shield gave $20 million in September of 2020. Months later during the pandemic, Newsom awarded Blue Shield a $15 million no-bid contract to help distribute California's vaccines.
6: There you go.
5: That's the way the world works, ladies and gentlemen.
6: Yep. Quid pro quo. And the first partner, Jennifer Siebel Nuisance, profited mightily from all of it. And used, again, if she was using that money to, like, save children from sex trafficking, like Tim Tebow, or, you know, doing something righteous with it, it would still be corrupt. But she's using it to promote transgenderism to small children. Good God.
5: Ugh. Do you think it's enough to scare them off a running like Mark Halperin thinks? Where they'll think, why would we do this? Let's just live our real, we're young people. Let's live our amazing rich people lives in obscurity.
6: Right. Buy and sell restaurants and wineries in Napa Valley and, you know, inherit tons and tons of family money from the Pelosi's and the Gettys and the rest of it. I don't know. It's about a coin flip from where I sit. He can sniff the Oval Office, which is an aphrodisiac unlike any known to man, according to anybody who's come close to winning that office.
5: It's not like he's a, I don't know who would be a good example, somebody that conceivably could be president, but probably not. He's got a really, really good shot of being the nominee and being president.
6: Yeah, he's seen the gold nuggets in the stream, and he has serious gold fever.
5: Wow.
6: Yeah. We'll see.
5: We see her in her in cuffs shuffling along in the orange jumpsuit and the white tube socks headed into a prison cell.
6: Casting a longing look over her shoulder at handsome Gavvy as he's shuffling off to the men's penitentiary.
5: But don't go after my wife, a public servant, mother of my children.
6: California, the final frontier. The voyages of the corrupt ship, Gavin Price.
5: We have a Supreme Court decision that has come down. How big a deal is it? Well, Joe almost went to law school, so he'll break it down for us, among other things, coming up.
8: Armstrong and Getty.
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1: A painting that a woman purchased at a thrift store for $100 sold this month at auction for over $250,000. It turns out the frame was just stuffed with cocaine.
2: We've talked about this before, but the whole art thing, you're a person who buys art. You're one of those kind of people, but I would like to just, when I see the price on stuff, I know how incredibly random it is in terms of pricing it. I mean, just.
3: Yeah, my sweet spot is very, very talented, completely unknown artists because their stuff is very inexpensive compared to. And there are multiple art galleries around where I live, and there's one that specializes in like nationally known artists. And you're right, that's like car buying money.
2: And so random. I can't even imagine what their decision process is when they decide to price some things. I mean, once you sell something, then at least you've got a number pegged. You could kind of go from there. But until you sell something at that level, I don't know.
3: Right.
2: I suppose that's how you end up with a deal like what you just heard in that joke. Somebody probably bought that painting really dang cheap. They liked it. You know, you're at a knick-knack store and it's couple hundred bucks, and that artist went on to become something. The person who bought it originally didn't know that, and then that worked that way. But I don't care about making money or anything like that. I just don't trust my own judgment. I wouldn't mind having a piece of art that's, you know, worth a certain amount of money, and you know, my kids could get that back someday or whatever if I really like it. But I just don't want to get ripped off because you chump. An 8-year-old could have done that. I don't know.
3: Well, buy it if you really like looking at it. That's the idea. You don't have to look at it as an investment at all. You just think it's pretty or moving or interesting, or you like to study it and it makes you happy.
2: I've walked into somebody like San Francisco, downtown San Francisco's got a ton of those stores that sell that art. And there's lots of tourists there. Is that stuff like way overpriced? It's got to be, right?
3: Eye of the beholder. The price is what somebody will give for it. And that's the difficulty of art. It's not like, you know, a gallon of gasoline. I can tell you what I'm going to get out of that. And I can tell you what it's worth. And if you don't offer it to me at the right price, I'll go elsewhere. A unique piece of art? Who's to say?
2: Right.
3: I don't know. So I want to get to the Supreme Court decisions real quick while we have a couple of minutes left. Three of them out today. First of all, U.S. versus Hemani. That was a case 9-0 decision where they said, no, you can't take away a dude's Second Amendment rights because you find out he smokes pot a few times a week. It's not enough of the tradition enough of the control of firearms in American history. You can't make the argument that that's okay. If the guy's not intoxicated while he's brandishing the gun, and it's got nothing to do with his rights.
2: But did this overturn the way we used to do it? We used to take away your right to own a gun if you got caught smoking pot? Wow, that's crazy that ever happened.
3: If you used any controlled substance.
2: Because I've seen people relating to this on Twitter around the whole Hunter Biden thing, because it came up a lot with Hunter Biden and his gun charges. You can't take away my free. What other rights can you take? This is the question I always ask. What other rights do you get to take away from me because I smoked pot? My free speech, my right to assemble, do I have to quarter troops now? I have to quarter troops at my house because I smoke pot now and then.
3: Right, I'm sorry, you've got to house this unit of 8 guys because you smoke pot. Wait, what? Another case, this was an 8-1-er. An agreement not to appeal a sentence in a plea deal is unenforceable if it would result in a miscarriage of justice. So, you can't strong arm somebody into agreeing never to appeal a case, which is good. That's a good decision. That was 8-1. And then in this 5-4 one, it is so confusing. It's given me a headache, and I don't want to give you a headache. It has to do with court jurisdictions, and I will spare you the details.
2: Yeah, I don't need to know that.
3: No, it's confused me. It's disturbed me to my core. Seattle is crumbling. Unfortunately, we'll have a Seattle update coming up next.
2: And a lot of other stuff that we'll get to. And if you missed the segment, get the podcast, Armstrong and Getty On Demand. It's going to be fantastic.
0: Armstrong and Getty.
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6: As the race to replace former Bay Area Representative Eric Swalwell begins, federal officials are telling him to return over $30,000 in campaign donations or risk an audit. Swalwell dropped out of the race for governor and resigned from his seat in Congress amid multiple sexual assault accusations. A new report from a civil grand jury finds the Los Angeles Zoo is in crisis. The LA Zoo is the last major American zoo still run by a city government. The report says that's part of the problem. The report also says the zoo is suffering from declining membership and has facilities in need of repair. It even mentions out-of-date signage that in some cases identifies animals that are no longer at the zoo. And a bill to officially designate May 17th as Bruce Lee Day in California is heading to Governor Newsom's desk. The bill was introduced by Democratic Assemblymember Matt Haney of San Francisco, where Lee was born. That's the latest. I'm John Fink.
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8: Long Beach is bumper to bumper with a crash on your right shoulder, 405 southbound at Cherry Avenue. It may be slow from the 710 until further notice. As we head into Carson, 110 northbound after the 405, we have a crash, second lane from the left. CHP might run a traffic break soon to clear it off altogether. And in Encino, fender bender on your right shoulder now, little bit of a slowdown, 101 southbound before White Oak Avenue.
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14: Recent survey conducted by Common Sense Media found one-third of teenagers prefer AI companions over humans for serious conversations. There's a term for that, social offloading. And experts we talked to warned that this habit could be stunting emotional growth, leaving an already isolated generation who came of age during the pandemic even less prepared for the messiness of human interaction. Sure, AI can help you polish whatever it is you're looking to say, but that's not very human, right? It's the messiness that makes our interactions with each other so real. It's also what makes them so validating, help us to develop our confidence, our voice, our deep bonds with each other. Psychiatrists we talked to encouraged turning to family or friends when you're struggling to express yourself. They are keen to help. I'm Dr. Sanjay Gupta, helping you live a better life.
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1: As we speak, as we are doing this radio show, which I don't know when you're going to hear it, but J.D. Vance is taking questions, standing up at the podium in the White House press room, and it is by far the most thorough explanation from the administration thus far of what this deal is, why they think it will work, all the details from every angle, by far. Because okay. Trump, you know how Trump talks and the way he is, and you can't quite understand. I mean, J.D.'s laying it out very methodically, and then people are drilling down, and he's answering the questions. So I'm trying not to have a knee-jerk negative reaction to it just because everything that's come out over the last couple of days seems so ridiculous to me. But, like, for instance, he was just saying a few minutes ago on the whole Iran gets rockets thing and everything like that. Look, we're not going to tell any country they're not allowed to defend themselves, whether it's Israel or Iran. And I just think, well, one's a good guy and one's a bad guy. Why you treat them the same way? I just don't understand that. But we'll get into that in hour four.
2: Yeah, anytime somebody engages in moral relativism, be careful. So, yeah, looking forward to that. We will distill down J.D.'s statement and his Q&A to great highlights for you so you can understand the administration's point of view and draw your own conclusions. One of the few advantages of aging is that you get to witness things that unfold over a significant chunk of time, including the utter decay of the West Coast's great cities in particular. From Seattle to Portland to San Francisco and Sacramento and L.A. and San Diego, it's just utterly tragic. They have fallen apart and rotted and become diseased under Democratic Party control. And we frequently spotlight one or the other in a little feature, in this case called Seattle is Crumbling. Seattle is
1: crumbling! Love it.
2: Yeah, yeah. Our old metal guy hadn't done a Seattle one, so we hired a new hair metal guy.
1: Yeah, that's the dude from Warrant that we hired to sing that. He was willing to work for $5. He did that.
2: Weighs 325 pounds now. Seattle is crumbling. Still got the blonde hair, though.
1: Or it might have been the guy from Winger. Who would know the difference?
2: It doesn't matter. So a new report from the Downtown Seattle Association says that Seattle lost thousands of jobs and significant property value in the years since it implemented the jumpstart payroll tax in 2020. That was hammering companies for daring to hire people and taxing them for it. The report compares Seattle's status with its neighboring city, Bellevue, a lovely place which has no comparable payroll tax or social housing tax, and found that while Seattle's workforce and property values have shrunk, Bellevue's have remained resilient. Since 2020, what we've seen in downtown Seattle is not a jumpstart, but a slowdown. Since being implemented, downtown Seattle's lost around 30,000 jobs. The office vacancy rate increased to 32% in the downtown core, and more than $10 billion in office value have been lost. Meanwhile, look right over there. That's Bellevue. You can see it. Dating back to 2020, the city has seen more jobs come to its core, lower office vacancy, and the stability of office building values. This provides a stark tale of two cities and two tax environments just miles apart. The child mayor of Seattle, Katie Wilson, who is still on her mommy and daddy's payroll and is a socialist and a child in so many ways.
1: It's amazing how many socialists live off their parents or a trust or borrow from friends and never pay them back or whatever.
2: Yes.
1: Including Karl Marx himself, by the way, if you've never looked into his biography. Although this was our knock on Fetterman, and he turned out to be, pretty damned reasonable in the Senate.
2: After his stroke.
1: You think that was the difference, huh?
2: I don't know why or how, but it was a rather stark pivot point. And I don't know whether it was an emotional reaction to, I'm not going to engage in stupid politics anymore. I almost died. I'm going to tell the truth. Or if it caused a fundamental change in his brain.
1: Wow.
2: Because that sort of thing can change your temperament and your personality. Anyway, back to woman child Katie Wilson. So the U.S. is playing the Socceroos, the Australian football team, tomorrow in the World Cup. Can't wait to watch that. Got the U.S. Open Golf Championship going on this weekend, too, and Father's Day. Woohoo! Anyway, so Seattle, and I love this. I love this characterization. Seattle cleaned itself up to host the World Cup the way a child cleans his room before his parents come upstairs, by shoving the dirty laundry under the bed and stuffing everything else into the closet. Socialist Mayor Katie Wilson herded thousands of drug addicts away from the neighborhood around the big football stadium near downtown hotels, then bragged that Seattle is ready for the massive influx of international visitors. But walk a couple of blocks away, and the truth crowds the sidewalk, hunched over and smoking fentanyl. And this week, this writer, whose name, credit where it is due, oh, for God's sake, pop-ups, Ari Hoffman. Nice writing, Ari. Back to the article. There we go. This week, Ari joined Jonathan Cho, senior fellow at the Discovery Institute, and Andrea Suarez, founder of homeless outreach group We Heart Seattle, for what we call the Doom Loop Tour through parts of Seattle that officials hope World Cup visitors never see. At 12th and Jackson in the Chinatown International District that overlooks the stadium, I mean, it's literally a couple blocks away, hundreds of people, hundreds, clustered on corners to openly smoke fentanyl and staggered through the streets like a horde from The Walking Dead. Drug deals going down in plain view. Minority-owned businesses, especially in the district's Asian part. Shopkeepers that have been abandoned by the city for years were left to fend for themselves. Many had had to board up their storefront windows. One had to intervene. This is while they were there, to stop a drugged-out vagrant from breaking into his car while he watched. A pair of people we took to be charity workers distributed food to the addicts. Then when we tried to speak with them, the reality became clear. They weren't charity workers. They were drug dealers trying to draw in customers for their illegal drug sales.
1: Oh, wow.
2: Hey, come on over here. I got a hot dog for you. You need some fentanyl? We spoke with a dazed-looking girl who looked no older

0: I'm Chris Jakimic. 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
2: The Seattle stuff, then we'll approach that more generally. So after encountering this poor, young, underage girl who is probably, you know, some junkie, some maybe a pimp's rape slave, maybe she just turns tricks to support her drug habit. She's completely lost her soul as a teenager. Then we attempted to walk through Lewis Park. I walked through Lewis Park, a natural area with a hiking trail that's become a no-go zone. In the twilight, we can make out the flicker of dozens of lighters burning fentanyl along the path. Suarez, remember, that's the activist gal, called out to see if anyone needed services. Addicts pelted her and Chloe with expletives and half-eaten pints of Ben and Jerry's ice cream in response. A few of those wandering nearby warned us not to go further in, saying it was too dangerous. Honduran drug gangs are controlling the park. By abandoning the addicts and the homeless to the gangs, the city is feeding an ecosystem of exploitation and violence. Outside the park, we came across a mostly naked, emaciated body on the ground. Couldn't tell if it was a man or a woman. We immediately called 911, and they came and retrieved the dead body. We could see the lights of Lumen Field, where hundreds of thousands of soccer fans will be flocking in coming weeks.
3: I used to know all those areas, too. Back before I had kids, I used to go to Seattle regularly in Pioneer Square and listen to bands and walk around and drink and all that sort of stuff, and I had a good time. And I didn't realize that some of these areas are no-go zones now for regular people.
2: Yeah, yeah. For more than a decade, Seattle has followed the Housing First model, which treats housing as the primary response to homelessness without demanding treatment, mental health care, or accountability. It absolutely misplaces what it is. It's not a homelessness problem. The animating detail, the most important thing about their lives, is not that they lack a permanent address. It's that they're a hardcore, hard drug addict, which we've said 1,000 times. Back to your point, which is absolutely true. I quoted Sam Quinones the other day about don't dismiss Spencer Pratt's candidacy because it opened a lot of people's eyes and it made it, no longer taboo to talk about what we were just saying, that it's a drug problem, not an address problem. And Sam wrote a blockbuster piece for the Free Press in which he talks about the two synthetic drugs made in Mexico. The super meth, as it's being called, or the new meth, which started in like 2012 or 2014 to be distributed on the streets, and fentanyl in 2018, both are present nationwide. But it's hyper pure coming out of Mexico, and it quickly drove the users to symptoms of psychosis and thus homelessness, and then they get on the fentanyl and they die. And the idea that everybody was mentally ill and that's why they're on the street is wrong.
3: No,
2: those who are, we ought to be more aggressively helping them, whether they want it or not. But the fact that the powers that be don't ever admit the drugs are destroying people's minds and making them unsalvageable zombies is just proof that it's just the government response to a lot of this is a pipeline to hand out taxpayer money to their cronies, the homeless industrial complex. And what's especially cruel about this and horrifying is these people claim to be compassionate, but they're the opposite. They're draining taxpayer money while acting compassionate and condemning these people to death. And as Sam puts it, where is it? For it's been taboo to discuss these drugs, the mental illness they cause, and their connection to the homelessness. Dissent was silenced and shame. It should not be heresy to suggest that those on the streets are often drug addicted and mentally ill, and essentially that the only solution is to attack the drug thing. But he makes a really eloquent statement. I'm trying to find it about how it's a slow motion death row that we're running, letting these people fry their brains on the meth, then killing them with the fentanyl. It's the absolute opposite of compassion. I wish I could find it. I will find it. But I liked his characterization of it as a slow

0: ocean death row.
1: I was a better person and worried more about the compassion angle of it. I'm always worried about the legal, law-abiding, tax-paying citizen and their role in this whole story. It'd be one thing if it was a death row or whatever, and they weren't stealing your kid's bike or breaking into your car or threatening you as you walk down the street. But it's not. All those things are included. If it were a fenced-off area where they want to die on their own, knock yourself out, do what you want, it's your life. But that's not the way it works. You're stealing from the rest of us, ruining parts of the city where people can't, you know, run their businesses,
0: right,
1: draining the taxpayer.
0: 100% correct. Both ends of it are correct, and both of it point in the same direction. Outlaw hard drugs, bust the dealers, enforce the law always. What we do with the thousands and thousands of people these permissive policies have allowed to become seriously, irrevocably mentally ill because of the meth, I have no idea. It's a shame, but Seattle is crumbling.
1: I'm glad we got that in because he's got to get back to work at the Starbucks.
0: Right.
1: Lead singer of Winger. J.D. Vance explaining the MOU right now. We'll have some of the highlights from that in hour four. Lots of stuff coming up. Stay here.
2: Armstrong and Getty.
0: Your personal information is valuable and far more accessible than you realize.
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18: A better life with Dr. Sanjay Gupta.
19: Heart disease is still the leading cause of death here in the United States and around the world. But what if there was something you could do earlier in life to reduce the odds of becoming a statistic? Well, here in the United States, tens of millions of adults already take a statin to lower their cholesterol. But new guidance put out by the American College of Cardiology and the American Heart Association now emphasize that treating high cholesterol sooner could significantly reduce a person's lifetime risk of heart attack or stroke. How early are we talking? In your 30s, believe it or not. Of course, you need to talk to your doctor about whether statins are right for you, but you should know that the evidence is really starting to stack up that shows the earlier you get a jump on reducing lifelong exposure to plaque-causing lipids and lipoproteins, the better the odds are going to be for you. Make sure you get your cholesterol checked. That's the first step. I'm Dr. Sanjay Gupta, helping you live a better life.

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1: Quick follow-up to the discussion about all the street people in Seattle and all that different sort of stuff we were talking about, and what do you do with the drug addicts that have ruined their brains? And
2: right,
1: I don't
2: Seattle and a thousand small, large, and medium-sized towns all over. Yeah.
1: A lot of places around the West Coast, certainly around the country, but I honestly don't know what you do with these people. I don't know if they can quit. A lot of them don't want to quit. Mm. And then even if they did quit, if their brains don't work and they're unhirable, what do you do with them as a society?
2: Right. I found one of the things I wanted to share from Sam Quinones' piece. He says, outreach workers on the street offer beds, services, and treatment to people living in tents among feces and disease, raped and beaten, yet who routinely refuse those services. Workers conclude these folks are not ready for treatment. But this is a reaction from another era when heroin dominated the streets and people could survive on it for years, even decades. It ignores another change fentanyl and meth have created. People on the streets will never be ready for treatment in the time it takes for meth to drive them mad and for fentanyl to kill them.
1: Yeah.
2: Powerful stuff. Yeah. I wanted to squeeze that in, but we don't want to be complete Debbie Downers. Speaking of which, Rachel Dratch, who played that hilarious character on Saturday Night Live, is killing it on Broadway right now in a revival of the Rocky Horror Picture Show. And she did the commencement address at Dartmouth the other day and reprised her fabulous character.
3: It's quite an achievement graduating from Dartmouth. Of course, thanks to AI, there won't be any jobs left. So congrats to all on your mandatory gap years. It's inspiring to see all your fresh minds ready to take on the world. Sadly, due to the construction of data centers and the impending water wars, the most useful college majors now are foraging and hand-to-hand combat. Yeah, AI may take all our jobs and clean drinking water, but at least we can all see what we'd look like as Leather Daddy Santa.
2: Wow. That was funny. Although that whole water thing is so a canard.
1: Yeah. That was an interesting way to approach it. First of all, do college kids know what a famous Saturday Night Live bit was from 20 years before they were born?
2: Or was it that long ago?
1: Huh? Yeah, it was a long time ago.
2: Yeah.
1: Interesting way to attack the whole AI thing in front of the college crowd is to make it like, yeah, it does suck, and let's make a joke about it, as opposed to trying to pitch it as kind of a positive. Artificial intelligence is coming, and the crowd boos, boo!
2: No, listen to me. It's going to be great. You suck! Yeah, people joke about what they fear. It's a way to come into terms with it. I think that's perfectly fine.
1: Yeah.
2: I mean, there's something about humor that changes a fear into a, I can deal with this. I'll find a way.
1: Yeah.
2: Just changes your brain chemistry.
1: Oh, my God. So, J.D. Vance with the best explanation yet of their theory of the case around the deal with Iran to end the war. And we'll have that for you in hour four. This is all brand new stuff you haven't heard. If you don't get it, get the podcast, Armstrong and Getty On Demand.
2: Subscribe!
0: Armstrong and Getty.
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6: Here is the news. KABC. Federal authorities continue to investigate two Southern California residents accused of plotting to attack last Sunday's UFC Freedom 250 event on the White House lawn. Tammy Trujillo reports.
7: The suspects are 24-year-old Brian Roa of Calamesa and 32-year-old Michael Thomas of Pinyon Hills. Both were arrested Saturday and made their initial court appearances on Monday. The FBI searched both men's homes and recovered several guns and large quantities of ammunition. The FBI says the alleged terror plot involved at least 19 people and included plans for explosions and gunfire. An unsealed FBI affidavit says the plan was to set off explosives using drones and shoot guests as they were evacuated.
6: A fire is now under control after it ripped through a massive warehouse in Los Angeles. Mark Mayfield fills us in.
8: Yesterday afternoon, flames and thick black smoke could be seen tearing apart a cold storage facility in Boyle Heights. The fire spread quickly across dozens of rooftop solar panels as an ammonia leak led to a shelter-in-place order. That order is now over. Los Angeles firefighters quickly assumed a defensive posture and prevented the fire from spreading to nearby buildings. The LAFD eventually used helicopters to conduct water drops on the warehouse. No injuries were reported, and the fire remains under investigation.
6: And at least one lawmaker says the latest California budget will most likely increase the cost of living in the state.
9: Assemblymember Greg Wallace from the Inland Empire voted no on the newly passed budget.
10: Right now, families across our communities are forced to choose between gas for the car or keeping the lights on.
9: He says at one point, Republicans and Democrats were both focused on affordability.
10: Good intentions don't change the reality that these costs are passed on to the people who can least afford them.
9: The legislature passed the biggest budget in state history of $356 billion, which Wallace says is chock full of new taxes, but final budget negotiations will continue until the end of the month. I'm Jason Campadonia.
6: That's the latest. I'm John Fink.
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12: Although we mentioned that Los Feliz has a cleared wreck off of the 5 northbound before Los Feliz Boulevard, we are still seeing a 15-minute delay in the area from your usual morning commute. Culver City is busy as well, 405 northbound before the 90 with a crash involving a tractor trailer on your right shoulder. And unfortunately, City of Carson is still bumper to bumper. Crash on your second lane from the left, 110 northbound after the 405.
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16: 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It does a great job on chicken, including chicken breasts. 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

0: rising from the heart of the swamp, a beacon of truth is casting its light. From sea to shining sea, The Vince Show. Here's Vince Colonnaise.
1: All right, 844-484-3872, 844 for the USA. That's the way to join us today. From coast to coast, from sea to shining sea. On another great day to be an American. Great to have you with us today. The President of the United States headed back to America, wrapping up the G7, and signing an MOU.
2: Mr. President, please, just one question for French TV and the RN deal. Just one question,
3: signed,
2: please.
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1: We signed it in Versailles. In fact, lots of video coming out of the president signing it alongside French President Emmanuel Macron. Everybody looking on in wonder as he uses that gigantic Sharpie marker to put his signature on a memorandum of understanding with Pakistan playing intermediary, Iran on the other side of that negotiating table. Everybody did it from a distance, though, not literally across the table. But this document is signed and it's now released. 14-point memorandum of understanding. And it squares perfectly with what you and I have been talking about now for these last few weeks. The Trump administration is only going to deliver any sort of reward to Iran, to welcome it into the normal world, if they do everything we demand of them. That's what this is about. And one of the things that you're going to see, and probably already have seen, there's a lot of hysteria going on. There's a lot of Chicken Little nonsense going on. This is one of those moments where, once again, you got to look and see, you got a president of the United States who's juggling chainsaws and catching the handles. He knows what he's doing here. This is entirely consistent with what they planned. In fact, the vice president of the United States is out today talking about this. And the second he stepped up to the lectern here at the White House press briefing, he immediately started announcing, we've got benefits already from this thing. And trust me, I'm getting into the 14 points with you. We'll go through every one. Because you've got to know what's in this bad boy. Here's the vice president, though, moments ago, stepping up to the mics.
4: All right. Good morning, everybody. Nothing to talk about. Slow news day here in Washington, D.C. So let me just say a couple of things off the bat. First of all, I think the president's peace plan in Iran is already bearing real fruits for the American people. Last night, 12.5 million barrels of oil went through the Strait of Hormuz. That is a high since the beginning of the conflict. Oil prices are down nearly at their level from the pre-war conflict. Gas prices dropped below $4 a gallon today for the first time since the conflict. And importantly, they're going to keep falling further given how low oil prices are. On the military side, the Iranians for the second night in a row did not shoot at any ships in the Strait of Hormuz. So far, they are honoring their end of the commitment. And on the blockade, CENTCOM has allowed north of a dozen ships to go through our naval blockade, and so we're also honoring our end of the early part of the agreement.
1: And he also said that today begins the 60 days outlined in that memorandum of understanding to reach a more finalized deal. Again, there's a bit of a mistake being made, and all of us are kind of making it, as you say it, but if you refer to this as the deal, it's not really quite true. It's not over yet. There's a much bigger formal negotiation going to take place over the next 60 days to land what hopefully is a very good deal. But in this process, it bears repeating for the 10 millionth time, nobody trusts Iran. President Trump, Vice President Vance, they don't trust Iran. They're not taking their word for anything. They're judging them based on their actions because that's the way this should happen. Now, even before we get to the specifics in the memorandum of understanding, remember the state of play here. Iran is decimated. Iran is as weak as it's ever been over the course of our lifetimes. Right now, the Iranian regime has been decapitated twice. We're on the third string of leadership there. They have a gay deformed Ayatollah who's trying to figure out ways to communicate with the president from a cave by messenger pigeon. It is a very, very different world. They don't have a nuclear program. It's been destroyed. It's buried a skyscraper underground. We know where all of it is. We are seeking to destroy the remnants of it and get it out of the country. That's what the negotiation is for. Their military is at the bottom of the sea. Their air force is non-existent. To the extent that they've been able to cause any trouble, it's been with these little attack drones and, you know, fishing boats where they drop mines off the back of them. They don't have much. They don't have much at all. They're economically devastated. They've been backed into a corner. And now they're crying uncle. They're trying to get out of this. And the way out is to do what we say. So when the administration keeps saying, as they often have throughout President Trump's time, especially as President 47, we have all the cards. We have all the cards. We got every last one. We've got every last one. And the vice president today said this. He described it this way. He's like, look, we got a win-win situation here. If the Iranians comply, this is going to be great for the world. It will be great for the world. If they don't, you should understand how screwed up they are as a country now.
4: So you really have a win-win situation for the United States of America. If the Iranians don't change their behavior, their military and their nuclear program is still destroyed. If they do change their behavior, then they are going to have a transformative relationship with the Middle East, and the Middle East will have a transformative relationship with the people of Iran.
1: Yep.
4: That's a win for the American people and for the President of the United States, regardless of which option the Iranians ultimately choose. We obviously want them to choose the right option.
1: All right, so let's go through what we've got here. This is a 14-point memorandum of understanding. President Trump signed on to it. President Trump doesn't sign on to stupidity. President Trump signs on to strife. That's what this is. So let's begin. The very first item. Now, you've heard people, prattle on about, like, well, what about the proxies? The proxies are addressed in item one. It's literally item one. Jim, one seems like the most important thing. It's actually the most important thing. It's right at the top. Number one, the United States of America and the Islamic Republic of Iran and their allies. Can anyone name an ally of Iran? Anybody? Have any Iran allies you might be able to name? Who's an ally of Iran? Let's see. Hamas? Uh-huh. Hezbollah? Yeah. The Houthi rebels? Uh-huh. The allies of Iran are all restrained by the Memorandum of Understanding, by the signing of this MOU. The parties declare their immediate and permanent termination of military operations on all fronts, including in Lebanon. Who's in Lebanon? Hezbollah. And undertake from now on not to initiate any war or any military operation against each other, and to refrain from the threat or use of force against each other, and ensuring the territorial integrity and sovereignty of Lebanon. The final deal will confirm the permanent termination of the war on all fronts, including in Lebanon, and other provisions of this paragraph. So Hezbollah, which is one of the most sincere terror operations in terms of threats of Iranian-backed terror operations, is restrained by this. If Hezbollah blows up the deal, they're blowing up the deal for Iran. That's in paragraph one, right away in this. If you are a big believer, as I am, that Israel should maintain its sovereignty as a country and not be attacked, you are overjoyed by this declaration right up front. This is a declaration of peace. And again, Iran, not to be trusted. Hezbollah, not to be trusted. They violate this. What did the president say yesterday? Drops a bomb on their foreheads. I think that's pretty clear. If it's not clear, we can make it more clear with an actual bomb on an actual forehead. The United States of America, number two, the United States of America and the Islamic Republic of Iran undertake to respect each other's sovereignty and territorial integrity and refrain from interfering in each other's internal affairs. Now, point one, what that means for now is the United States is not going to bomb Iran. But the other side of this is Iran cannot in any way interfere in the United States. And if we get a whiff that you're doing it, you're violating the agreement. You're violating the Memorandum of Understanding. Has Iran done this before? Yeah, sure. Iran, through both cyber means, attempts to assassinate the president of the United States, right? How many of these have we seen? Knock it off, or else you upend any chance that you'll be welcomed into the normal world, which is what this has to offer. Now, as I read this, I will say to you that there are interpretations of this document being made as if it's somehow a rollover by the president of the United States. We just gave them everything. Understand, just remember, just because you and I are on the outside of this, but remember what it was like. There's a reason why the language of this thing took so long to write. Remember the president? He was looking at the Memorandum of Understanding, was considering signing it. It was a couple Fridays ago. But he didn't sign it. He sent it back for more edits. I assure you that every word of this document was pored over with a fine-tooth comb by our team, by the Trump administration, in order to nail the language. And what is the what's the language here? What's the goal of this MOU? One, it's to make Iran sign onto it. They want Iran to be able, they keep saying Iran has to sell this to their people. So the language of it is written in such a way that Iran can go, see, look what we got. Look, we scored some big victories here. But it's also written that if so that if you follow the letter to the law in this thing, we dominate everything about Iran here. We dominate them. Number three, the United States of America and Islamic Republic of Iran commit to negotiating and achieving the final deal in maximum 60 days, extendable with mutual consent. This very simply means that 60 days is the negotiating period. If both parties agree, we can extend it. That's it. No, it's a simple thing to understand. We're going for a final deal. Number four, immediately upon signing the MOU, the United States of America will begin the removal of its naval blockade and any disturbances or impediments against the Islamic Republic of Iran, and will fully end the naval blockade within 30 days. During this period, the traffic of vessels will be in proportion to the numbers of pre-war traffic being restored by the Islamic Republic of Iran. In other words, over the next 30 days, the more Iran stops screwing with traffic in the Strait of Hormuz, the more ships that get through unmolested, none of them should be molested, but the more that actually get through, the smaller our blockade will become. We will ease up on the blockade of Iranian ports. Much more on that and the flow of Iranian oil coming up as well. We've got to talk about that. The United States of America further undertakes to remove its forces from the proximity, just like right nearby, of Iran within 30 days after the final deal. After we have a final deal. That's just the first four elements. There are, of course, we've got the rest. We've got the other 10. I'll go through them with you because each of them really do matter. And I think by the time I get to the end of them, you will be thoroughly convinced that the president is once again delivering on the agenda that you voted for. Hold tight. A lot more ahead on The Vince Show.
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0: I love my Solaire infrared grill. I've had it for over a year now, and I use it every single week. And it does the greatest job on steaks. I'm going to do some flat irons this week. It does a great job on chicken, including chicken breasts. I have a video on my social media at Randy Wang Radio on Instagram and Facebook. You can see me doing some sausages on there. I'm going to put up some videos of some chicken breasts later this week. Even does a great job on shrimp, on veggies. 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

0: Nobody will take you where Vince will take you. 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
1: You know, CNN had a report a couple days ago. Elena Train, one of their reporters, talking to a U.S. official who said, quote, people shouldn't read too much into the language of the MOU. They said it's more of a political document. What's more important than the actual document is the understandings we have with each other. We came up with language that allows Iran to say what they need to say for their domestic politics. And you can definitely see that. But having said that, you just read the MOU. And if you understand, like, the English language at all, you realize the immense control, the total control the United States has over this process. So item five out of this 14-point list, item five. Upon the signing of the MOU, which took place yesterday, Islamic Republic of Iran will make arrangements using its best efforts for the safe passage of commercial vessels with no charge for 60 days only from the Persian Gulf to the Sea of Oman and vice versa. 60 days only. Now, I'm going to ask you to use your memory for a moment. What is the other reference to 60 days in this document? 60 days. What is 60 days for? For negotiating the final deal. So this is saying during the MOU period, there will be no charge on these vessels. Now, I've seen critics of the deal within the United States interpret this as, oh, but there's going to be a charge. There's going to be fees on ships as soon as the 60 days is over. That does not say that. The language of this document does not say that. And that is not the case. J.D. Vance was just answering questions about this in the White House press briefing. That is not the case. That is not what's going to happen. We're negotiating a final deal on this subject. The traffic of commercial vessels will immediately start, says the MOU, and considering the need for removing the technical and military obstacles and demining by the Islamic Republic of Iran will be instated within 30 days. The Islamic Republic of Iran will conduct dialogue with the Sultanate of Oman to define the future administration and maritime services in the Strait of Hormuz in discussion with other Persian Gulf or littoral states in line with the applicable international law and the sovereign rights of coastal states of the Strait of Hormuz. Again, on this point, bad faith interpretations of this item number five is that, oh, this is just going to let Iran and Oman, who are the two countries obviously squeezed up there at the Strait of Hormuz, Iran to the north, Oman to the south. It's just going to let them charge everybody. They're going to charge tolls for ships to move through. It's going to come at the cost of global energy. That is not what this paragraph is about. It's about security. It's about who protects the free flow of goods through the Strait of Hormuz. That will be handled by the various Gulf countries, Iran, Oman, and the other countries in the Persian Gulf or littoral states in line with applicable international law. It's a coalition of Gulf countries who are all going to have an interest in protecting this region and that open waterway. That's what item five is about. Item six, United States of America undertakes with regional partners to develop a definitive mutually agreed plan with at least $300 billion for the reconstruction and economic development of the Islamic Republic of Iran. The mechanism for the implementation of this plan will be negotiated as a part of the deal within 60 days. All required licenses, waivers, and permissions will be granted by the United States of America. This does not involve a single U.S. dollar. This is one of the big acts of misinformation that the media have been behind this past week. Not a single U.S. dollar. This is about Gulf countries who would like to further their investment ties, create investment ties in Iran, turn it into a more normal country. In order for that to happen, in order for even, this is just a pie in the sky number, by the way. Who knows if anybody will actually invest $300 billion. In order for any of that to happen, the United States would have to grant permission for every single dollar. And we don't spend a dime. Do you see how this thing is shaping up? President Trump holds every last card. More in a moment on The Vince Show.
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1: Crews have contained a massive warehouse fire that broke out near downtown Los Angeles. A roughly 500,000 square foot cold storage facility caught fire Wednesday afternoon in LA's Boyle Heights neighborhood, creating clouds of black smoke that could be seen for miles, triggering shelter in place orders for thousands of nearby residents because of toxic fumes. Since the start of the World Cup, the FBI has seized 28 drones near SoFi Stadium and the Los Angeles Memorial Coliseum. Before games and watch parties started last week, the FBI announced there was a zero-tolerance policy when it comes to drones. It also says drone detection technology is in place. And a California resident was hospitalized this spring with an extremely rare tick-borne illness. Officials say only four people worldwide have ever had it, and this case is the third in California. In April, a patient was found to have Rickettsia lanae, a newly discovered bacteria that causes spotted fever. The patient is now recovering. That's the latest. I'm John Fink.
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3: A new crash working in Linwood on the 105 westbound before Long Beach Boulevard. An SUV and a motorcycle came together. It's blocking the carpool lane. Your stop from the 710 freeway. In Sherman Oaks, the 405 southbound before Burbank, you've got a crash. That's off to the right shoulder, causing some slowing. And still a problem in East LA on the 710 southbound before Whittier. A crash on the right shoulder. And that has you slow from Cesar Chavez.
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17: I say it, I don't want people to think it's mine. It's not. It's Conan O'Brien's. It's from many years ago, but keep cool, my babies. Keep cool, my babies. Keep cool. Just keep your bearings. I'll remind you again, is that, you know, every time you see a chaotic news cycle, just pay attention to who keeps their head and who doesn't. Pay attention to who plants their feet, who gives you all the dynamics. Just pay attention to that. It'll help you in life for sure, especially in leadership. I've realized that lots of people on social media should never be president of the United States. Vince, that's a common sense conclusion. I know, but I'm just confirming it. Holy crap, the emotional incontinence I'm witnessing right now. Settle down. Settle down. Let's go through. We've got some of these elements to go through. Again, we're going through the memorandum of understanding point by point because I really think you need to know what the language here says and what it actually means. I mentioned that the United States is in charge of whether or not any country gets to invest in Iran. Okay? And that's predicated on them actually turning over the nuclear dust and stopping any sort of enrichment regeneration. We've destroyed everything. Number seven, the United States of America undertakes to terminate all types of sanctions against the Islamic Republic of Iran, including the UN Security Council resolutions, i.e. a Board of Governors resolutions, and all unilateral U.S. sanctions, primary and secondary, in an agreed-upon schedule as a part of the final deal. Do you see what's happening here? All of this is, first of all, the relief isn't coming unless they perform. And the deal, what do you think the deal's going to be? We'll just give you, you just wait us out and we'll just give you sanctions relief. No, that's not what this is. You give us something huge and we'll give you some benefit. That's the way this works. That's the president's negotiation over the course of the next 2 months. The Islamic Republic of Iran and the United States of America acknowledge the critical importance of the sanctions termination issue above and express their intentions to immediately address these issues in the negotiations in order to achieve mutual agreement on them. So Iran desperately wants sanctions relief, and the United States is saying, yeah, only under one circumstance. You behave like a normal country. You give up your nuclear weapons ambitions. Number eight, the Islamic Republic of Iran reaffirms that it shall not procure or develop nuclear weapons. Now, they've said this forever, and they've constantly lied about it, but there it is. It's in writing in the Memorandum of Understanding. United States of America and Islamic Republic of Iran have agreed to resolve the disposition of stockpile-enriched material pursuant to a mechanism that will be mutually agreed upon in accordance with the schedule mentioned in paragraph 7, with the minimum methodology to be downblending on-site under the supervision of the IAEA. Okay, so this is really also, again, a very important line. They're going to negotiate on the destruction and removal of the enriched uranium. In the memorandum, it says the minimum methodology to be employed would be to downblend it. Now, downblending it would be to lower its enrichment levels dramatically to the point that it's unusable. Just diminish it. Now, Iran has, this doesn't really pop up in news coverage very much, so you should know this. Iran has its own domestic reserves underground of uranium, like a lot of countries. You can dig for it. You can dig for it, you acquire it, and then you enrich it. So will we ever eliminate all uranium in Iran? No, not unless we're going to eliminate planet Earth. That's not going to happen. What can we do? Well, we can diminish their capacity to enrich it. We can get rid of that technology for them to do that at all. We've blown so much of it up to begin with. We can water down the existing uranium that's already been enriched, or what they call downblending it. There are ways to approach this. This is why you often hear the president sort of openly theorizing about what to do about the uranium that's buried under that mountain we blew up, a skyscraper underground. He'll think, you know, it really is impossible for the Iranians to gain access to it. To the extent that that's possible, only the United States and China have the capabilities. So we'll see. But this is all a subject of negotiation. But the end goal of all of this is to prevent Iran from getting a nuclear weapon. That's it. It's as simple as it gets. The final deal will confirm the provisions of this paragraph. It goes on. The United States and Iran acknowledge the critical importance of the nuclear issues above mentioned and express their intention to immediately address these issues in the negotiations. Number nine, pending the final deal, the United States of America and Iran agree to maintain the status quo. Iran will maintain the current status quo of its nuclear program, which is non-existent, not enriching uranium. And the United States of America will not impose any new sanctions and will not deploy additional forces in the region. That's the current state. Again, this is all contingent on Iran behaving. Number 10, the United States of America undertakes that immediately upon signing the MOU, which happened yesterday, until the termination of sanctions, which isn't going to happen for a long time, U.S. Department of Treasury will issue waivers for the export of Iranian crude oil, petroleum products and derivatives, and all associated services, including banking transactions, insurances, transportation, etc. Okay, now we get to some of the juicy stuff. This is received. This point has received a tremendous amount of attention. Number 10, that the Iranians are going to be able to sell crude oil on the legitimate open international market right now. Now, what are we to make of this component of the MOU? Well, once again, just like everything else, it's entirely contingent on Iran's behavior. The privilege to sell on the international market can be stripped from them at any moment. We can reimpose the blockade at any moment. We can drop a bomb on a forehead at any moment. The president's talked about all of this. If Iran screws up, they're screwed. Okay? But some other elements to think about here. One of them is Iran has one of the single largest proven oil reserves on the planet. It does. I think the president said yesterday it's the third largest proven oil reserve. One of the reasons they don't need a nuclear energy program. They've got plenty of domestic energy. What does that do to global oil prices if they're back in the international legal market? They drop a lot. Global energy prices are going to go down a lot because of this. Another. Did Iran, as we have these sanctions on them, did that stop Iran from selling oil? Was Iran prevented from selling oil over these many years? Has Iran been failing to sell oil? What's been happening with all the oil in Iran? It's been a pariah. It's been sanctioned. What's been going on there? The answer is they've been selling it to China. 90% of all of Iran's oil exports have been going to China. In other words, Iran has been selling oil. Anyway, this restores the status quo on that fact, but it takes away China's discount advantage to black market source of oil. So this has the effect of hamstringing China's energy supply. Isn't that fascinating? A very interesting dynamic that's being added here. And the idea that this is going to somehow enrich Iran, the president of the United States, and of course it is, it's going to give them money, no doubt, because they're selling a domestic commodity. But the president of the United States reported yesterday that Iran has just suffered $1 trillion in damage in their country as a result of the war. $1 trillion. They are barely limping along. Yes, they can begin joining the international market. Yes, that's going to benefit you and me immensely. It's going to benefit global energy consumers immensely. And it's going to disable China in a meaningful way. So for now, this is a bit of a sweetener for Iran that I would say has more benefits for us than it does for them. Much bigger.

0: the expectation and the norm is to win, and that is what we will be able to do here. I believe in the power of UCLA.
1: It's a new day for UCLA football with new head coach Bob Chesney taking charge, and we need you to be a part of it. 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
2: But that's it. Now you tell me which part of this deal President Trump sold us out on. Tell me which part of the deal makes the world less safe. This is a peace deal, a deal in pursuit of peace. And it's not even a final deal. Man, the hysteria is out of control. Now, having said that, did I share with you that Lindsey Graham had, like, apparently came to his senses yesterday over all of this? I think we did talk about this on the radio. Sometimes my mind, my memory escapes me on the specific time that we discussed this. But I'll just tell you this. Lindsey Graham earlier this week had expressed a very insane sentiment out loud. He said he wasn't sure who to trust, President Trump or the Iranians. He said that on X. He said it was actually quoted by a reporter. He wrote, "The deal being talked about by the administration would be great. The deal described by Iran would be terrible. Time will tell." Okay, that's lunatic stuff to say that. Lindsey Graham rightly has spent many years saying Iran is not to be trusted. So in what world would you suggest that Iranian leaks about the deal are more trustworthy than the president's assurances? You would never say that. That's insane. That's unless you were trying to actively scuttle the president's negotiating capability here. Well, Lindsey Graham came to his senses, and he posted yesterday that he got a chance to talk to Steve Witkoff about this, who's been doing a lot of the negotiating for the president. He talked to Steve Witkoff about the state of play. Quote, "After this discussion, it is my opinion that signing the MOU will be beneficial to the United States, inasmuch as the Strait of Hormuz will begin to open and the hostilities with Iran will stop. Whether or not the United States can reach an acceptable, verifiable deal with Iran regarding its nuclear program and other issues is yet to be determined, but I see little downside to trying." Well, no kidding. This is what we've been saying. This is precisely the point. Try. It doesn't mean anyone trusts Iran. This is all based on actions. The economic stability that comes from opening up the strait and the cessation of hostilities could create a pathway to peace well beyond the Iranian conflict. The expansion of the Abraham Accords and normalizing relations between Saudi Arabia and Israel is President Trump's and my ultimate goal. I think that is best achieved by creating economic stability for the United States, the region, and the world, as well as the cessation of hostilities. The signing of the MOU is an essential step to make that happen, and thus it is worthwhile. Okay, and now I get to Israel. The Abraham Accords involve getting these Middle Eastern Arab countries to acknowledge and respect Israel's presence in the region at a level that we haven't seen before. President Trump has successfully been able to get country after country to sign these bilateral agreements with Israel, and he wants to do more. The president has created new relationships in the Middle East that have involved big trillions of dollars in investment coming in the direction of the United States and in the Middle East. And you have these Gulf countries who do not want Iran to continue to act like the terrorist lunatics they have been. They don't want missiles flying towards their countries. They don't want that. So how do they settle it down? Well, one way is they'd like to invest in Iran. They'd like to create some economic interdependency so that Iran stops treating them in these horrific terroristic ways. That's one of the theories that's going on in the Gulf. And in order to make those investments, President Trump is in charge. What did I tell you earlier about the $300 billion fund? President Trump holds all the cards. He holds all the permissions. Those Gulf countries can't even do that without his permission. So this is a way of saying the president has leverage not only over Iran, he has leverage over all of the countries in the Middle East right now. And what is he going to do with it? Well, his pursuit is peace. He wants them to sign on to the Abraham Accords with Israel. He wants the Israeli people and the Middle Eastern Arab countries to be able to work together for regional security, to end the endless warring that's been going on in that region for so long. When President Trump first

0: ran in 2016. He said on the campaign trail that if he can negotiate that deal, Middle Eastern peace, that it'd be the greatest deal of all time. It's the deal that no one else has ever been able to achieve. And he said, if I can do that, it'd be the greatest of all time. And here he is trying to pursue it earnestly, sincerely. This is amazing to watch. And Lindsey Graham is correct in making that assessment, that this could lead to the expansion of the Abraham Accords. You know why we know that's part of the plan? Because this is what the administration's been saying. I've discussed this with you now endlessly. This is their goal, peace. And if you're pursuing peace in a real way, an authentic way, I'm not talking about Obama. People say, well, if Obama had this deal, you would hate it. Yeah, you know why? Because Obama's involved. When Obama's involved, I don't trust him. But I do trust Trump. And I'm not tired of winning. That's all. I'm not tired of winning. More ahead on The Vince Show.
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12: Why do I have to clean up everything? Why does it fall to me? You know? I didn't ask for this burden, but I'll take it on. Roger Wicker, Mississippi Republican senator, he's crapping on President Trump's memorandum of understanding now. Crapping on it. He says that Obama had a better deal. This is psycho stuff. This is psycho stuff. Obama let them enrich uranium. He sent them pallets of cash. President Trump said the only way Iran gets benefits is if I let them. And the only way I'll let them is if they give everything up for real. It's no Obama deal. That's just low IQ nonsense. Senator, I have a recommendation. Sit down and read the MOU before you flap your gums. Just like these guys, they just shoot off at the mouth and they don't even understand what they're talking about. It's crazy to me. 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

0: You know, it's, I'll play some of this coming up for you, and then we have to talk about the Save America Act. Holy cow. Speaking of Republican senators who are driving me crazy today, do you see the move that they pulled on Mike Lee? Apparently yesterday at the Senate lunch, where all the Republicans get together, you know, strategize on how they're not going to do things for us, they spent the lunch putting Mike Lee through a struggle session. I can just picture it in my mind. They surrounded him. They're pointing at him. They tried to put the dunce cap on his head. How dare you push the Save America Act? Stop it. You're inconveniencing us. 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
13: As the race to replace former Representative Eric Swalwell begins, federal officials are telling him to return over $30,000 in campaign donations or risk an audit. Dina Kodiak reports.
14: The Federal Election Commission sent a letter on June 15th saying Swalwell's team must refund the money since he's not running for office anymore. Swalwell dropped out of the race for governor and resigned from a seat in Congress amid multiple sexual assault accusations. Meanwhile, voters in Swalwell's former district are choosing his replacement in a special election. The results of a Tuesday election will determine who fills Swalwell's seat until January. In November, voters will choose who gets the seat for the next full term.
13: A new measure that just qualified for the November election will allow voters to expand rideshare company liability and add new passenger safety requirements. Sharon Reardon explains.
15: On Wednesday, Secretary of State Shirley Weber announced that the statewide initiative has gathered enough valid signatures to qualify for the November 3rd ballot. It would classify rideshare companies as common carriers, holding them to the same safety standards as taxis, buses, and trains. It would also make companies legally responsible for sexual misconduct committed against riders or drivers, require annual fingerprint-based background checks, mandate monthly public reports on sexual misconduct incidents, and require riders to be notified of known risks involving matched drivers.
13: And apparently there's some guilt involved as we transition from spring to summer. Bree Tennis with more.
16: 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They call it JOMO, the joy of missing out. 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Then there's the pressure of creating the perfect summer with experiences. Psychologists say it's okay to have the summer you want, with or without barbecues, parties, or ice cream, but that sounds good too.
13: That's the latest. I'm John Fink.
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5: A crash in Lynnwood on the 105 westbound before Long Beach Boulevard. An SUV and a motorcycle came together. That crash is blocking the carpool lane. Your stop from the 710 freeway. Silver Lake, the 101 northbound between Silver Lake Boulevard and Vermont. Road construction has the right lane closed. Your stop from the 10. And in Elysian Park, the 5 southbound before the 110. Look out for a stalled big rig in the center lane. Your stop and go from Fletcher Drive.
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0: rising from the heart of the swamp, a beacon of truth is casting its light. 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
1: All right, 844-484-3872, 844-4-THE-USA. That's the way to join us today. From coast to coast, from sea to shining sea. Coming up this hour, I want to talk to you a little bit about the Save America Act, the state of play, as it's causing some consternation inside of the establishment ranks of the Republican Party. Boy, they hate this thing, and they hate that Mike Lee keeps pushing it. We'll get to that. But I want to share with you another element here of this Iran Memorandum of Understanding. President Trump yesterday, in a G7 press briefing, was reflecting on the fact that it doesn't matter what he does. It doesn't matter. The media are always going to attack him. Every time. So, just envision a hypothetical. If President Trump dropped a nuke on Iran today, the media would be attacking him. If he ordered more conventional airstrikes on Iran today, the media would be attacking him. If President Trump did anything, the media would be attacking him, because the starting position is orange man bad. It doesn't matter. The Ayatollah, the gay deformed Ayatollah, if he can even do it, he could take a knee in front of the president and say, I pledge fealty to you. You're in charge of Iran now. The media would be attacking him. Here's the president.
2: How do you go back to the United States and convince a skeptical American public that this deal
3: Look, here they lost militarily, okay? It's very tough, because I know that no matter what, if I'd go another 3 or 4 weeks, those same people that are critical would say, he went too long, he should have done, you know, no matter what. If they raised the white flag of surrender, and if they said, praise be to Allah, Donald Trump is the greatest president ever. We totally concede. We totally give up. This war is over. We have failed. The New York Times and CNN and a couple of others are not all that dishonest. They say Iran had a great victory, okay? And they practically do that. You know, it's amazing. When we knocked out their last ship, they had 159 ships. When we knocked out the last ship, the Times refused to do a story on it. I said, why wouldn't you? They don't have a navy, and you don't want to do a story on it. They don't have an Air Force. You don't want to do a story.
1: And what he's probably telling us in so many words is that the White House press office, or maybe even the president himself, talking to somebody like Maggie Haberman at the New York Times, so you're going to write a piece on this? You're going to write a piece on the last of the Iranian navies at the bottom of the sea? Maybe you could cover it.
3: We need a fair press. And that's why they're all doing so badly, because they lost credibility. When I went in a landslide and I had 93% bad press, they take good stories about me and make them bad. But the only reason that happened is because they have so little, the media has so little credibility, that the people voted for me. 93% of the stories on network, ABC is horrible. I think ABC is the worst. NBC is terrible. And CBS is terrible. CNN, obviously. And I never get good stories, no matter what I do. I could do the greatest thing. I won't get good stories on this. I'll get it from fair media. I'll get it from all over the world. They're writing good. But no matter what I do, I'm going to get bad press. I know that. Now, if I did the opposite, if I went out and continued to bomb them for another 4 weeks, just bomb the hell out of them, I'd get bad press on that. No, there's nothing I can do. But what this does is it allows the ships to go. If we keep bombing, those ships won't be going. And you're talking about $500, $600, $700 million a day. It's a lot of money. A lot of money. That's why the world is okay. It's liquid. It's fine. Also, we run out of reserves in about 4 weeks. You know, there are reserves all over the world, and we would really run out. And there'll be a time when you wouldn't be able to get it. And you want to see bedlam? So for all those so-called geniuses that want to show me how smart they are, ask them, why didn't they blow up General Soleimani? Ask that of the general and a couple of other people that I like very much, but boy, are they wrong.
1: Yeah, it's foolish to accuse the president of anything but strength when it comes to Iran. No president's ever done this. None. It's like, come back to your senses, please. No president. No president's been a greater ally to Israel. No president has more thoughtfully and aggressively pursued an arrangement to pursue peace in the Middle East. Nobody. Nobody. You see, People attacking J.D. Vance, what they're doing is they're attacking the Trump deal, but they don't want Trump to get blamed for it, so they're saying it's J.D. Vance. They're like, oh, it's J.D. Vance's deal. It's J.D. Vance's deal. Vance did this, because they're trying to stick him with the blame. And the most hilarious thing is, two things. One, J.D. Vance loves it. He's like, yeah, okay, fine, call it my deal. I'm good with it. I'll ride with that. That's wonderful. The president did ask him to run the negotiations. And two, it does betray the fact that the people who are trying to make this attack on J.D. are sort of missing what's going on in America right now. The reality, of course, if you look at any of the political assessments of this question, which the president has not encumbered himself with. Remember earlier in this process? Remember how the president was asked, wait a second, the polls say people don't want to be at war with Iran right now. They want you to stop this and that. And he says, I don't care. I'm not doing it for the politics. And remember how jarring that was? You hear something like this? He's like, whoa, that's unusual. What do you mean you're not doing it for the politics? I'm doing it because I got to fix this problem. And in the end, the American people are going to thank me for fixing this problem. Denuclearizing Iran. We're going to do that. And yeah, we'll get the energy prices back down. But right now, there's some momentary pain. Remember this? This is not the way politicians speak. No, politicians, you know, they cover up their role in raising oil prices and things. That's not my fault. No, the president's like, we had to go in. It was actually important. There's a trade-off here. Because that's actually how the real world works. There's trade-offs when you make these kinds of decisions. And so this whole thing of like, oh, yeah, J.D. Vance negotiated peace. It's not going to hurt J.D. Vance. Like, I don't know what, like, the people who don't want J.D. Vance to become the nominee or the president of the United States, you're not really hurting him by saying he's the guy who brought the peace to the Middle East. Like, okay, it's not going to go how you think this is going to go. I think what's going to end up happening, especially if they can succeed, and J.D. Vance is not guaranteeing success. This is not a read my lips, no new taxes moment, you know? Remember, H.W. Bush did that. That's not what this is. They're not making commitments that they can't keep. They're saying, we're going to give it the best attempt we can. And if Iran fails, we'll drop more bombs on their head. That's the position. We're trying to make sure they can't rebuild their nuclear weapons capacity. Here's the vice president today.
4: I mean, it's very simple. You can't tell a country, whether Israel or Iran, they're not allowed to have any self-defense. That's not what the president has asked. That's not what the president has requested. But as part of the final deal, what we want to see is Iran not funding regional instability, funding regional terrorism, and of course trying to rebuild their nuclear weapons program. That's the main thing. The nuclear weapons program is destroyed. It is gone. If the Iranians decided tomorrow to build a nuclear weapon, they simply don't have the capacity in order to do that. What we're trying to ensure is they don't rebuild that capacity, not just a year from now, 2 years from now, but many, many years from now, so that our children never have to worry about a state sponsor of terrorism having a nuclear weapon.
1: That's it. That's it. Now, I've talked about in political science, there's a distinction between a trustee and a delegate. When it comes to American politics, or any politics, but in a democratic system. You familiar with this distinction? Trustee and delegate. A delegate means that you are delegating that person to conduct all of your business. Like you have a certain vision. You want them to spend all their time pursuing that in the exact way that you sent them there. Trustee means you're actually handing over some trust that they're going to make a wise decision, including sometimes when it doesn't make a tremendous amount of sense to you in the moment, or that you wouldn't have made that same decision at that very same moment. At this moment, President Trump has involved him becoming a trustee of the American people. Did people disagree with the way he went into Iran? Did people like the fact that gas prices went up? Yes, they disagreed, and no, they didn't like that. No, they didn't like that. But the founders clearly envisioned a system where we didn't have the temperament of the general public shifting every policy at every given moment. If they wanted that, we would have had a direct democracy. We would have had mob rule. That's what a direct democracy is, where suddenly a majority decides it wants one thing, and then that comes at the expense of the minority, and it happens quickly. The founders said, no, let's create a constitutional republic. Let's vest power into a chief executive. Let's have a legislative branch. For a time, we had the Senate, chosen through a much more deliberative, slower system where the state legislatures were involved in picking the senators, not the American people directly. That was the wisdom of the founders. They wanted a thoughtful system. We don't always have to agree, including with the guy who we elected, to do the job. You don't have to agree. There's no obligation to. In fact, you don't have to agree, as much as I'm telling you how great the MOU is. You don't have to agree with it. You can disagree with it. That's fine. That's actually the way our system's supposed to work. But there's no question, as far as I'm concerned, that the president has pulled this off about as well as anybody can pull off the pursuit of peace in the middle freaking East. I've been impressed through this process. And if you're worried at all, and you shouldn't be, you should not be worried about this, but if you're worried at all that the administration is playing this game, be like, oh, we trust Iran, we trust Iran. They don't. Again, here's the vice president of the United States.
4: Words. We trust action, and we trust conduct. And so we're going to reward conduct, and we're not going to reward any words, whether they're written on a sheet of paper or not. There's a lot of discussion, the MOU, the gentleman's agreements, the final deal. Words don't matter, ladies and gentlemen. We're about verification. And so what we're going to do is to say, if they do the things that they have promised to do, they have promised not to enrich. They have promised that they would allow inspectors in to destroy that highly enriched stockpile. And then, of course, it's not usable anymore. You take it somewhere else. They promised a number of things. And that's why the deal contemplates a number of benefits if they do those things. But it doesn't do anything if they don't actually meet those promises.
1: You do nothing, you get nothing. You screw this up, you get a bomb on your forehead. They're making it very clear. Very clear. More ahead on The Vince Show.
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0: How did I lose weight? And I did lean right here. I did. I love this stuff. 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So chatting with Miles, I'm up at like 235. 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

0: Oil prices keep falling pretty dramatically, actually. This morning they were down, I would say, I think it was 34% off of their highs during the Iran war. 34%, a massive, massive drop for a barrel of oil. And as a result, gas prices also falling. Russ is calling in right now from Alabama. Russ, you've been traveling the country. What are you seeing these days,
1: well,
0: Russ?
1: Actually, I started out in California at 7:45. You know, 2 days ago. And then I got into, come across Arizona and Texas, come up through Oklahoma. Then I went through Mississippi and into Alabama. I'm headed to Florida. I'm hoping it's cheap. Confusing because you guys keep telling us the gas is high, but it's down around $3 here. When I came into the first Republican state,
0: yeah,
1: which was also a southern state, the old South, is it because all of our governors are Republicans and we don't charge as much? But here's the biggest thing. This is huge.
0: Yep.
1: The roads are awesome. When you get into Texas, and then you come into Oklahoma, and then you go through Arkansas, and you go through Mississippi. The roads are awesome. All the cities have great big three-lane, four-lane things to get through.
0: Yeah.
1: You know, sometimes six-lane. But, you know, I left California where everything was very horrible. I mean, their roads are horrible, and that's... Is it their taxes? How much is the tax? It must be incredible.
0: It's incredible. It's insane. It's totally insane. What's the California gas tax these days? I'm looking it up right now. California's gas tax is 63.4 cents per gallon. What?
1: So can they spend that money on something besides roads? Because they're not spending it on roads.
0: Well, the problem they have in California is, you ready for this? Here's the word. Democrats. That's the problem. They've got Democrats running the state. So they charge you an exorbitant figure and then give you no return on your investment. What a horrible deal. It's a horrible deal in California. They tell us they're going to build epic trains and things. Oh, I'll build a high-speed train. How's that high-speed train going? Can you zip along California now on that high speed train they've been promising you for years? Nope, can't do that. In fact, in order to leave the state, you've got to pay more money than it costs to get into it. That's crazy. It's a total disaster.
2: If you worked on the roads, then how would you be able to supply the homeless with needles?
0: Yeah, no, that's true. That's true. And plus, the homeless live on those roads. So
2: yeah, that's true too.
0: We got to leave them in a horrible state of disrepair. I know it's really sickening. Russ is right about that. And boy, that's fun driving across the country, seeing how beautiful it is on the 250th anniversary of our country. And as Russ goes, he's noticing that the gas prices are coming down. And it's not just because states that are run by Republicans have better gas prices, but the nationwide average is coming down. It's still up right now. AAA's got it at $5.64 a gallon right now in California. Ugh. But meanwhile, the national average down to $3.99 and falling. We've fallen below $4 a gallon. It is falling, and that will continue.
2: $3.12 in Flower Mound.
0: Is it $3.12? I'm looking at your state right now. It's around $3.49 a gallon in the average. You're beating the average in Texas right now. That's great, man. What's North Carolina's at $3.58 a gallon right now? That's actually South Carolina. North Carolina's $3.60 a gallon. So not bad. We've got some good prices, and they're only improving. It'd be much nicer. Remember the good old days of less than a dollar? Those were the good old days. Can we bring that back? President Trump would like to. Man, talk about winning. You know how else we need to win? Hey, Russ, I've got a plan. You want to stop these Democrats? Let's stop election rigging. Let's pass the Save America Act. I've got updates on that coming up on The Vince Show.
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1: Los Angeles Mayor Karen Bass is promising a thorough and transparent investigation after the LAPD shot and killed a pet dog in Canoga Park. It happened last Saturday night as the dog's owner was celebrating the New York Knicks NBA championship victory. The shooting took place after officers responded to reports of screams coming from an apartment. The LAPD says officers opened fire after the dog, a two-year-old St. Bernard Doodle, charged at them. Officers later found out the woman was screaming in excitement for the Knicks. A new measure that just qualified for the November election will allow California voters to expand rideshare company liability and add new passenger safety requirements. That would require them to meet heightened standard of care to protect passengers. It would also hold rideshare companies legally responsible for sexual misconduct committed against riders or drivers. And Anthropic says they're joining Frontier, which is a collective dedicated to carbon removal. The artificial intelligence company's $915 million commitment doubles the size of the carbon removal organization. That's the latest. I'm John Fink.
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0: 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Now.
4: Northbound side of PCH, really slow from Sunset Boulevard up to the Topanga Canyon intersection. Watch out for big delays there. Maybe some Caltrans roadwork involved. The eastbound side of the 10 freeway at the 405. Looks like an earlier crash is clearing. Traffic still a bit slow, though, back from Bundy Drive. And if you're headed through Elysian Park, still got a stalled big rig there, stuck in the roadway, 5 freeway, southbound before the 110.
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20: The Save America Act is entirely achievable. If only Republicans in the Senate would find the testicular fortitude and the endurance to stand on their two feet for long enough for Cory Booker to run his mouth during a filibuster process. It can be done. It can be done. No audience knows that better than this one. We've talked about it for a very long time now. You just need a simple majority in the Senate to pass this thing. And the courage of your convictions here. You just got to have endurance, because Once you start the debate on this subject, Democrats can tucker themselves out, give two speeches apiece, and then you can vote on this thing. And if you have a simple majority, you can pass it in the Senate. And perhaps if you've just joined me recently, you might be thinking, Vince, is that really possible? I thought you needed 60 votes to pass things in the Senate. No, that's the easy way. The hard way, the way that's worth employing to do this legislation in the absence of 60 votes, is to force Democrats to filibuster it. Go ahead and try. And after debate has concluded, you can vote. That it's as simple as that. Here is Mike Lee this week describing how we can pass the Save America Act very simply.
7: And I respectfully but very strongly disagree with my colleague from South Dakota on that. In the first place, the Save America Act, as passed by the House of Representatives, does have a simple majority of support in the United States Senate. Now, we don't have 60 votes. We're about 10 votes shy of achieving cloture. There are other ways of breaking a filibuster that don't involve resort to cloture.
20: Cloture, as a word in the Senate, is it's a parliamentary word that means ending debate. To vote for cloture is to conclude debate. There's another way to conclude debate. You can exhaust debate. You don't have to vote to end it. Just let everybody use their allotted two speeches.
7: You don't actually have to have 60 votes to pass a bill. You just have to have 60 votes to force cloture. But you could break a filibuster through other means. My preferred means, particularly for this bill, the House passed Save America Act, which I believe would work. We put the Save America Act on the floor today. Not the expanded version, the one that actually passed by the House, for which there is a simple majority support in the Senate. You put that on the floor today. If the majority leader were to announce we're going to debate this until we pass it, we would get to the point of passage. You can't do this all the time because it would take a lot of time. This is how they passed the Civil Rights Act of 1964.
20: Yes.
7: The time that bill came over in March of that year from the House of Representatives, they were about 30 votes shy of cloture. We're only 10 votes short. But the majority leader at the time, Mike Mansfield from Montana, to his credit, said, you know what, we're 30 votes shy of cloture, but we're going to debate this bill until it passes. And you know what happened? That bill got more popular. Those who were obstructing it got less popular. They started negotiating the terms of their exit ramp. They negotiated changes to the text that made them feel better about it and helped them save face. It ended up passing. That takes legislative courage to do that, and that's what we need in the Senate. We could pass it. Don't fall for the hype that this is undoable. It's only undoable if we choose not to go to the effort. I don't say that about every bill, but I do say that about a bill that enjoys the support of somewhere between 70 and 80% of Americans, Republicans and Democrats alike. This bill needs to pass, and we could do it.
20: I saw Joy Behar this week on the View, not during one of the not during her interview with J.D. Vance, where I think she actually kind of got the vapors from meeting J.D. Vance. She was very taken by him. Apparently, she was kind of impressed, which is really funny. He's an impressive figure. And she said, oh, I think the midterms are going to be rigged. You think the midterms are going to be rigged, Joy? She thinks that. She thinks that Donald Trump and the Republican Party are going to rig the midterms. All right, well, I'll tell you what, Joy. You ready? What if there was a piece of legislation that could give you confidence that the midterms are not rigged? Would you sign on to that, Joy? Come on, Joy. Would you sign on to it? I want to alleviate Joy's concern. I want to make Joy Behar feel better about the credibility of our elections. And the way to do that is to pass the Save America Act. You know, it's funny listening to Mike Lee. Interesting listening to Mike Lee once again pushing this in the face of all this opposition inside of the Senate, not just from the Democrats, from establishment Republicans who do not want him saying this in public. Have you noticed that at the conclusion of every one of these videos, he never says the words, I'm Mike Lee, please donate on my website? Never once. Maybe he is. And by the way, that I don't want to foreclose on his ability to do that. I'm not saying I think this is worthwhile to raise money on, send emails out or whatever. But I just am struck by the fact that it doesn't include a link to like Mike Lee dot whatever and or like give us money or anything. It's all just actually I'd like credible elections, please. That's the entire message. It's totally uncomplicated. And everybody likes it. Everybody except for Washington, D.C. President Trump loves it. He loves it. Now, this Mike Lee thing, where Mike Lee keeps bringing this up, well, this has created some drama. And yesterday, apparently in the Senate lunch for Republicans, according to a fella at an outfit called Punch Bowl, is it Punch Bowl these days? Yeah, Punch Bowl. All these goofy congressional news outlets that popped up. Have you noticed this, Jim, in the last few years? It's like, I don't even know. What are these places? Semaphore, Punch Bowl, Notus. I'm like, they're just, you know, new arrivals. A lot I've seen. I've been around for a while now. I've seen a lot of these places pop up and disappear. We'll see. Maybe they'll have enough life. But Punch Bowl is a thing. And they've got a congressional reporter by the name of Andrew Desiderio. And he writes this. Republican senators went after Senator Mike Lee during the closed-door lunch meeting today over his push for the Save America Act in what one source described as a pile-on. A pile-on. You know, it takes multiple people to conduct a pile-on. It's kind of by definition. So that means a bunch of Republican senators were attacking the good senator from Utah, Mike Lee, for pushing the Save America Act. He's getting attacked by his own party. Andrew goes on here. He says, Senators Cornyn and Kennedy, John Cornyn and John Kennedy, the Johns, challenged Lee about his strategy and complained that Trump is being led to believe it's possible for the Senate to pass it. What do you mean he's being led to believe? It is possible for the Senate to pass it. What are you complaining about? If somebody's telling President Trump, if Mike Lee is telling President Trump, you know, it is possible to pass this, he's just telling him the truth. Try it. Try it. It's actually infectious. So you start telling the truth, you'll want to do it again. Maybe you'll tell the truth a second time. Andrew says it's, quote, leading to Republicans attacking each other and Trump undermining his own agenda. What the hell is he talking about? The Trump agenda is election integrity. In fact, the entire Trump agenda is integrity, sovereignty, the restoration of America, the credibility of our elections. It's the fulfillment of the Trump agenda to get the Save America Act passed. It wouldn't undermine it. This is just nonsense. And we found out more about this lunch because things got a little ugly, apparently. So there's another John to mention, John Thune. Who's involved in all of this? The Daily Caller reports that Senate Majority Leader John Thune, during this lunch, admitted that some Senate Republicans hate President Donald Trump too much to support the Save America Act, according to multiple sources who are familiar with the comments who talked to the Daily Caller. Thune admitted during the closed-door Republican lunch Wednesday that some Republican senators oppose President Trump so strongly that they will never vote for the Save America Act, regardless of the legislation's merits, according to several sources familiar with the matter. The discussion quickly escalated into a heated exchange between Republican Utah Senator Mike Lee, the bill's chief Senate sponsor, and several of his Republican colleagues. Republican Texas Senator John Cornyn and John Thune both challenged Lee's push for the legislation, according to a source familiar with the meeting. Oh, so I see. So Thune, who keeps going out in public, he just said he was just on with Brett Baer on Fox. What was it, 2 days ago? He keeps talking about, well, the math isn't there. But there he is tag teaming Mike Lee with John Cornyn.

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1: To enthusiastically support you. And you get the primary benefit of credible election systems so they can't be stolen from you. Hello. And yet they're attacking Mike Lee. They're attacking Mike Lee, who hasn't asked for a single dime of anybody's money. All he's done is just taken lump after lump after lump for fighting for this thing. And I stand with Mike Lee. I'm on Mike Lee's side. I'm on the president's side. I'm on your side. I want election integrity. And I'm so smart about this that I forgot to do this. Gavel in. We have the gavel in because it's the Save America Act. And this is our meeting. This is where we get together and we conspire to do something that's great for the country, which we're not giving up on. So if you would do me a favor, the nice thing today that you could do, if there's an action item here, would you please, if you'd like to send any messages to anybody, send messages to these Republican senators that you're tired of their garbage. We need the Save America Act. Please demonstrate both the testicular fortitude and the endurance to stand on your two feet to get this done. And then if you get other extra time after that, give Mike Lee a ring or send him an email and thank him. Because I'm glad he's in this fight. 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
2: You ever wake up in the middle of the night or maybe first thing in the morning and notice drool on your pillow? Unless you're sleeping next to someone who hasn't already seen all your good, bad, and ugly, it's probably not that big a deal and not anything to worry about unless it's something that just started happening recently. When people drool at night, it's often because of a stuffy nose, acid reflux, or being a mouth breather. People who sleep on their stomach or side are more likely to drool than someone who sleeps on their back. But in some cases, drooling at night can be a warning sign of something more serious, like dental issues, sleep apnea, or even early symptoms of Parkinson's disease. If you're at all concerned about this, the best place to start is with an ENT doctor, an ears, nose, and throat doctor. They can recommend a sleep study to possibly get some answers. I'm Dr. Sanjay Gupta, helping you live a better life.
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0: Okay. Let me give you an example of why we need the Save America Act. It was at the end of May, so just a few short weeks ago, in New Hampshire, a federal judge by the name of Samantha Elliott, a Biden appointee, appointed by President Otto Penn, said that a New Hampshire law requiring voters that they have to prove that they are citizenship when they register to vote is unconstitutional. What? The law requires you to be a citizen. So why would proof of citizenship be unconstitutional? What are you talking about? Listen to the reporting at the time.
1: You have some breaking election news this noon. A federal judge has overturned New Hampshire's proof of citizenship voter registration law. That ruling came down this morning. The judge saying the law risks disenfranchising too many voters who are qualified to cast ballots.
0: Who the hell do you think you are? What? I don't like this because... First of all, it risks disqualifying voters. If it disqualifies someone, they're not eligible to be a voter. You have to be a U.S. citizen. We're just asking for proof.
1: Secretary of State David Scanlon sat down with WMUR political director Adam Sexton this morning for close-up. The secretary says while he disagrees with the order and this case is likely to continue on appeal, for now the state will revert to its 2024 election laws.
2: What does this mean about what happens in September and November?
3: Well, what this means in the short term is that we will be conducting the registration process at state elections the way we have done in the past, which means a voter can come into the polling place and use an affidavit to prove certain qualifications.
0: An affidavit, a sworn statement in which you can lie under penalty of law. Oh, really? So are people going to be prosecuted for lying on the sworn affidavit? You know how we can stop that from happening in the first place and creating a whole new complicated system? Just require people prove they're citizens when they register. You know how we can get that? The Save America Act. We can do that nationwide. We could make it the law nationwide, this federal judge. Well, I don't like this. It's very inconvenient. Did I hear that correctly? Was that in the clip? I feel like we either this clip or perhaps another one we were playing earlier when we were talking about this, Jim. Is she said something like, oh, voter fraud is rare, so therefore we don't need this law. Was that one of the claims? This is one of the lefty claims for sure. She's like, oh, it's rare. So what are you talking about rare? So if lots of people get away with it and they're never prosecuted, therefore it equals rare? Rare? The fun with statistics game they play is, well, not that many people are prosecuted for it. We know. That's the problem. People are not being prosecuted for it because it is so easy to commit fraud and not get caught in the United States of America. We know that. I just saw video of homeless people getting paid in California to vote for Karen Bass in the L.A. mayoral race. And you're telling me that video doesn't exist, or if it does exist, that what did Hakeem Jeffries say? That it's a right-wing conspiracy theory. It's a right-wing. It's on camera. So Donald Trump was paying homeless people to vote for Karen Bass so that we could film a video of it and then pretend that Karen Bass was... What? What are you even saying? The incoherence is kind of the point, is meant to confuse you out of concern. But don't be confused, and definitely be concerned. There's a problem in our election, and we have to fix it with the Save America Act, which is why I keep pushing this thing. But there you go, New Hampshire, a Biden judge telling us that you're not allowed to verify someone's a citizen when they register to vote. It might disenfranchise people. Yeah, illegals. You nut job. Super crazy. All right. Coming up on the program, we've got a lot more for you. That attempted terror attack on the UFC fight. Did you hear that an illegal alien turned out to be the ringleader of that thing? Yeah, we got updates for you on that and so much more all ahead on The Vince Show.
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10: California is suing one of its own counties over mail-in voting.
11: The voters in Shasta County approved a measure that eliminates most mail-in voting and requires residents to present government-issued photo ID to vote. California Attorney General Rob Bonta says that Measure B violates state election laws and must be struck down before the November election. Bonta has been successful in similar cases, including suing Huntington Beach over its city charter that requires ID before casting a ballot. I'm Jason Campadonia.
10: California homeowners are paying much more for home insurance than they did 6 years ago. Tammy Trujillo has details.
12: On average, rates are up 84%. A Stanford study found that homeowners are also choosing to take on more risks with higher deductibles. They've jumped from $1,800 in 2020 to about $2,500 now. Experts say the main reasons for the higher costs are more wildfires, inflation, and problems in the insurance market. The biggest price increases are in wildfire-prone areas like the Sierra foothills. But there could be some good news as fewer new homeowners are relying on the California FAIR Plan, the state's insurer of last resort. That suggests traditional insurers might be returning to the market.
10: Apple's CEO says he plans to raise prices. Tim Cook tells the Wall Street Journal that chip prices are getting more expensive because of competition from AI companies. And the city of San Diego is still reviewing the potential sports arena redevelopment project. Jack Cronin has the story.
13: The Midway Rising project, looking to build 4,200 housing units and a new sports arena over 49 acres north of the airport, is still in negotiations with the city. The Union Tribune says the earliest the city council can review the project is now September, 4 years after San Diego started negotiating with the Midway Rising group. After courts twice struck down voter-approved changes to the 30-foot height limit in the Midway District, the state says the project can move forward under California housing law, and the city is also backing a state law that would exempt the development from California's environmental reviews.
10: That's the latest. I'm John Fink.
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17: We've got problems in the Cahuenga Pass. It's the 101 freeway, northbound right before Barham. Two right lanes are blocked. Things are jammed up back from Highland Avenue. Silver Lake, construction there on the 101 northbound from Silver Lake Boulevard up to Vermont. Look out for some delays there. It's slow for Mission Road. And we've got some slowing still in Elysian Park. This is going to be the 5 southbound right before the 110. Stalled truck there in the two right lanes. You're jammed from Los Feliz.
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0: rising from the heart of the swamp, a beacon of truth is casting its light. 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
1: All right, 844-484-3872, 844-4 the USA. That's the way to join us today, coast to coast, sea to shining sea. The President of the United States this morning, with another banger on Truth Social. Oil is flowing. Iran can never have a nuclear weapon. The world will be safe. The stock markets are roaring. Jobs are at records and prices are dropping. Affordability. Our country is strong, safe, and respected like never before. You're welcome, President DJT.
2: What can I say except you're welcome?
1: Sorry, that's what it made me think of. But isn't that funny? You're welcome. He should just post one of those each day, just like a series of victories. You're welcome, and then go on about his business for the rest of the day. It's pretty great. He's on his way back from the G7, so we eagerly anticipate his arrival here. J.D. Vance did a great job hosting that press conference today and explaining why everyone needs to settle the hell down when it comes to the memorandum of understanding and how good this thing is going to be. And if Iran screws it up, then they're going to have a bomb dropped on their forehead. It's a very, very simple thing to understand. So we have a very functional presidency going on, delivering on the things we voted for. You remember when Obama was president of the United States? Yeah, that was a nightmare. That was a nightmare. And then we got Biden, which somehow became even worse. Obama has a presidential library. And it's disgusting. It hurts the eyes. And if it hurts the eyes, it subsequently hurts the soul. So you look at it and you're like, ugh, that doesn't uplift me at all. And I feel really bad for everybody in Chicago who has to look at this on a routine basis, because it's got to screw your day up. Like, if you're staring at this thing on the way to work, I'm sorry. It's holding you back from your full potential. I'm telling you right now. And apparently at the Obama Center, they're now doing land acknowledgments about who they stole the land from in order to build the library, which is super funny. And we'll get to it in a moment. This gets to why Democrats as a party have utter contempt for the United States of America. They really have a very low regard for our country. Pride in America has hit rock bottom among people who call themselves Democrat voters. Meanwhile, Republicans are enthusiastic about the country. They love the country, even when our leadership is terrible. We love the country. Here's what it sounds like when the Obama people do a land acknowledgement. Jim, is this Valerie Jarrett? Is that who we're listening to? Okay. Well, here she is. Obama loyalist Valerie Jarrett debasing herself to do a land acknowledgement about the library.
3: We'd also like to take a moment to recognize the original inhabitants of the land upon which we are gathered today. We honor the Anishinaabe, the Council of Three Fires, the Ojibwe, the Odawa, and the Potawatomi nations.
1: They all start clapping. Now, I want to emphasize something. To the extent that her history is correct at all, and God knows if she's right, she's referencing things that are centuries old in terms of, you know, who may have lived or transited the land at any given point. Why didn't she acknowledge Chicagoans? Why does she have to go that far back? This Obama Center straight up supplanted people who were living there. Obama drove a bunch of people who are still alive out of that section of Chicago. They're not dead. It's not ancient. It's not from, you know, spoken word handed down through the ages, passed on through smoke signals. They are alive. They live in America right now. Chicago residents as recently as this week are still really upset about what Obama did to them. Listen to this.
4: I spoke with Terrell James, who claims that he was forced out of his South Shore apartment due to rent hikes.
5: I was a South Shore resident, and I was forced to leave my apartment because when I moved in, I was going to clean. I found there were mouse droppings lacquered to the entire floor of the apartment, which made me feel shocked, made me feel powerless, and I had no choice but to move and ended up moving to Hyde Park, where now I'm paying double the rent to have a place I can stay in, but it's also making me feel trapped. the unit was going to be a Pangea unit, and they own a lot of the units. So, you know, there was mouse droppings in my unit, but looking at the other options, they own so much of the other options I would have had to move to. And on such short notice to get approved for another place, you know, I had no choice but to pick a higher price option and leave the neighborhood.
1: Yeah, so you got this guy leaving, describing his personal problems. And here we have Fox 32 Chicago describing that you've got all these people who had to leave because it's just been a disaster. You made me feel powerless. Chicago residents react to Obama Presidential Center. And you've had lots of people who were run out of town by the fact that they built this. They're still alive today. And they're, what is it? What were the various Indian nations that they represented? The Anishinaabe, the Council of Three Fires, the Ojibwe, the Ottawa, the Potawatomi nations. How about Chicagoans? This party is so completely unserious. So it's virtue signaling nonsense. And it's entirely consistent with the way they treat Americans all the time. The last thing the left is interested in doing is resolving the problems that afflict the people that live in their cities, which is why they hang pride flags up instead of addressing the homelessness problem. They're like, this month we are going to celebrate men who think that they're women. Well, couldn't we clean up the street? Wouldn't that be a better use of your time? You know, but that's not what they do. And they do it not just at the city level. They do it at school board levels. Why do you think your kids have books about like bizarro sex habits in their schools and they don't have the literary ability to read them? Like you have third and eighth graders who can't even read. And they're like, these kids are going to love these sex books. They come with pictures. I'm like, what are you doing? What are you doing? They hate being judged based on conventional meritocratic standards. So they invent new demented standards by which to judge them. They're like, yeah, but have you seen our rainbow flags? They're like, no. What are you talking about? I don't want a rainbow flag. I want my third grader to be able to read English. That's what I want. I don't need an Obama Presidential Center that's going to suck the soul straight out of my head by staring at it. That's not what I want. I would like Chicago to be a peaceful, functional, thriving American city. That's what I want. That's what Chicagoans should want. You know, the Pride in America thing really is a very clear sign of the unfortunate success of the left. A very clear sign. You know, the differences here are massive. Democrats in the United States do not like our country. I'm sorry to admit that that's true, but it is true. They don't like it. In fact, they're kind of ashamed of it. They think flying the American flag would suggest that they're somehow Trump supporters, which is the worst possible thing you can be. So they don't do it. Here's Harry Enten, CNN's numbers enthusiast, going over the data this week, a new poll.
6: What about this idea? Are you proud to be an American? Extremely or very proud to be an American? Again, look at this divide, a growing divide on this question. Back in January of 2001, 90% of Republicans, 85% of Democrats. This was after a very contentious 2000 election, keep in mind, right?
1: And that was before 9/11, January of 2001. Overwhelming percentages of both Republicans and Democrats said they were proud to be American.
6: With George W. Bush coming into the White House. You come over to this side of the screen in 2026. Look at this. Again, the Democratic percentage absolutely plummets to just 29% of Democrats say they're extremely or very proud to be an American. That Republican percentage, the exact same. 90 and 90. The Democratic percentage, what is that? That's basically a third of the level that it was just 25 years ago.
7: I think you're right to point out that this was a time when Democrats might have been feeling badly about the course of the country. Still, 85% said they were proud to be American. Something's changed.
6: Something has absolutely changed, despite the fact a contentious time then, a contentious time now, and yet Democrats, that extremely very pride number has absolutely plummeted.
1: It's absolutely plummeted. Now, why is that? Why? How could something like that happen? Well, the answer is like this has been a long-running project for the American left. What do they teach in the schools? What are they trying to convince the children of when they're getting a quote-unquote education? One of the prevailing dominant themes of the Marxist left, the neo-Marxist left, is that America is contemptible. That America is guilty of all sorts of sins that we'll never overcome. That America should never be seen as a hero, as the hero in any story. That our history is one of pain and suffering. This is what they teach in the schools. Kids for years have been served up garbage like Howard Zinn's A People History of the United States. They're pushing communist slop on children. Meant to divide, not to inform, not to educate, not to improve. So that's been happening a lot. How many parents have thought to themselves, what happened to the kid I knew when they go off to college and then come back? They're like, what happened? They become a full-blown radical. They hate their country. They're kind of hate me now. What's going on? What happened? Left's never-ending project to turn them against you and your country. This is the fruits of their evil labors, candidly. That's why so many people have, and it comes down to, you know, when you are asked a question about pride and country, I don't know about you, but I don't do it as a measure of who's in office. Like, if you were to ask me the question when Biden was in office, are you proud of the United States of America? Are you proud to be an American? The answer to that is yes, 100% yes. I'm hanging my American flag on Independence Day. We've got the American flag style bunting we hang outside the house. Every year, Biden's in office. That doesn't change the fact that I'm proud of the country, that I'm proud to be an American, grateful to God that I could be born here in the first place. Nothing about that changes. For the left, it does. The left measures whether or not they love the country based on who the president is. They'd be more inclined to say they love the country if, say, Obama was president again. Oh, I love the country now. It's predicated on that? Your priorities are very jacked up, very jacked up. Republicans that I know, conservatives that I know, I'd rather say that than Republicans because there's lots of Republicans who drive me crazy, but conservatives I know, the reason they love the country so much is because they know it's an utter blessing that you get to live here, that we get to live here. You know it's a blessing. I don't know about you, but every day in this household, in my household, we pray to God a prayer of gratitude for the blessings that have been bestowed upon us. And we ask for the wisdom to be able to detect even more what those blessings are and how to use them to glorify him. Okay? That's a key prayer in my house. But one of the clearest blessings of all in my life is that I get to be born in the United States of America. So conservatives are grateful for that blessing. And then we also think, how can we preserve it and hand it on to the next generation? You're thinking about your kids and your grandkids. You have a bigger vision than some sort of like selfish obsession. What can I get for me? What can I do for me? No, you're thinking, what can I do so that this whole thing can last? So that it can be even better than I found it? That's what you're thinking. And as so long as these numbers continue to stratify, as long as the Democrats continue to have less and less love for country and Republicans have more and more love for country in the process, as long as that continues to happen, the end of all of this will be chaos. You can't have a country where half of it hates it and the other half loves it, enthusiastically on both sides. If you have that, you're barreling towards civil war. You understand that this has the makings of something really dire. So my recommendation is let's arrest the dissent. Let's not decline any further. Let's improve the quality of American education. Let's get back to meritocracy. Let's restore election integrity. And if we can do the basics, and go back to church for that matter, if we can do the most important thing, if we can do the basics, we can keep this country going for well beyond the next 250 years. More ahead on The Vince Show.
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0: Burgess Everett is a reporter for Politico. He posts this afternoon, quote, "There is high-level dismay among Senate Republicans about the Iran deal," one senator says, adding it's, quote, "unlikely that a final deal with Iran is ever reached." What a bunch of fainting goats. You ever see a fainting goat? They're hilarious creatures. You sort of feel bad for them, but they've got this biological response to sudden movement and activity where they just freeze up and they fall over sideways. Everyone, just amuse yourself. Look up fainting goat videos. Don't be a fainting goat. Don't be a fainting goat. You have a choice here. You're a human being. You don't have to be a fainting goat. This is crazy. These Senate Republicans are running scared. They're not even, some of them, I'm pretty confident, are not even reading the legislation. Others are trying to run for president and pretending like that's not happening. Like, so Ted Cruz today. Here's Ted Cruz walking down a hallway, asked a question by Nick Ballasy, great reporter.
1: I was wondering if you could share your reaction to the Iran deal and Democrats saying they think the frozen assets could lead to more terror in the region.
2: Giving billions of dollars to theocratic lunatics who want to murder us is not a good idea. I think the president, unfortunately, is receiving bad advice on this deal.
0: Oh, so it's not President Trump's fault. If somebody else did it, the president's just a sucker. He fell for their advice. This is Ted Cruz. Ted Cruz is trying to run for president in 2028, and he sees this as an opportunity to attack everybody around the president. He's worried that Marco Rubio and J.D. Vance might be his opponents, so here he is trying to delineate himself. What if, Senator Cruz, what if you could just take this moment and root for America? That would be wonderful to do. More ahead on The Vince Show.
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1: As the race to replace former Bay Area Representative Eric Swalwell begins, federal officials are telling him to return over $30,000 in campaign donations or risk an audit. Swalwell dropped out of the race for governor and resigned from his seat in Congress amid multiple sexual assault accusations. A new report from a civil grand jury finds the Los Angeles Zoo is in crisis. The LA Zoo is the last major American zoo still run by a city government. The report says that's part of the problem. The report also says the zoo is suffering from declining membership and has facilities in need of repair. It even mentions out-of-date signage that in some cases identifies animals that are no longer at the zoo. And a bill to officially designate May 17th as Bruce Lee Day in California is heading to Governor Newsom's desk. The bill was introduced by Democratic Assemblymember Matt Haney of San Francisco, where Lee was born. That's the latest. I'm John Fink.
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3: In the Sepulveda Pass on the 405 South after Mulholland, they just cleared a wreck over to the shoulder. You're still going to see some slowing from at least Burbank Boulevard. Cahuenga Pass, good news. 101 North at Barham Boulevard, they got that accident cleared from the two right lanes. We still have trouble, though, in Boyle Heights on the 60 westbound after Lorena Street. Two left lanes are blocked. It stopped from the 710. And on the 57 South after Lincoln Avenue, they've cleared that wreck from the lanes.
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14: 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The Vince Show.
15: You know, sometimes a good way to assess what's going on and whether the president has done the right thing is listening to the lefties who have something to say about it. Which is wild. Susan Rice, remember her, the woman? I'm pretty sure she was actually running the Biden White House. She's been responsible for disaster after disaster. Benghazi Susan, she said of the Trump Memorandum of Understanding here, she goes, this is a jaw-dropping, horrific surrender document, complete with hundreds of billions in reparations. It's the predictable result of incompetent negotiation, yada, yada, yada. She's just complaining about it as the president beat Iran into submission. Chris Murphy, the idiot Democrat senator from Connecticut, was on CNN. He was crapping all over this thing, too. He hates it. He hates the deal.
8: I mean, this is an insane deal. And while there might be confusion over when it was signed or executed, there's not a lot of confusion about what the deal is.
15: Oh, really? Yeah.
8: It's a multi-billion dollar payoff to Iran in exchange.
15: I think he's describing the Obama deal. That's what that was, a multi-billion dollar payoff to Iran.
8: Off to Iran in exchange for nothing. Right, Iran says,
15: idiot,
8: as you pointed out, they're not going to get a nuclear weapon. They already made that concession.
15: Idiot.
8: They're reopening the strait. It was open before the war.
15: Idiot.
8: They're agreeing to sit down to nuclear talks. They were willing to sit down to nuclear talks before the war
15: began.
8: So the agreement is basically just, we lift oil sanctions and Iran does nothing. That's it. That's
15: false.
8: A humiliation. Now, I'm somebody that wants this war to end, basically,
15: yeah,
8: on any terms, but this is just proof positive that the war got America nothing. Iran won, Trump surrendered, and that's essentially what this deal represents.
15: Did I just hear that correctly? I want the war to end on any terms. So basically, his desired outcome is occurring, and Donald Trump is a bad man for bringing it. Is that, did I hear that correctly? I just scrubbing out the ear. You know, that's Chris Murphy, not famous for being intelligent at all, and he says this is a bad deal. America gets nothing. The funny thing is, Donald Trump continues to hold all the cards here, all of them. Iran gets nothing if they don't perform. You perform. And if you don't perform, you get nothing. And if you make things worse, you get a bomb on your forehead. I think I need t-shirts that say something like that. You know, President Trump's going to drop a bomb on your forehead. He said it this week. I'm going to drop a bomb directly on your forehead. Now, I assume that means they'll be looking straight up as the bomb hits them right in the head. Chris Murphy is lying. And, you know, and CNN is letting him do it. He's allowed to monologue his lies on CNN. They're like, oh, yeah, that makes sense. So if you didn't have enough confidence yet, there you go. Susan Rice, Chris Murphy, a bunch of these idiots. They're all coming out attacking the president for doing the right thing by the American people and hopefully bringing some great peace to the region. Wouldn't that be wonderful? Oil prices are way down right now. That's a huge deal. Gas prices soon to follow, already following, but soon to follow in a bigger way. And that'll be rocket fuel for the economy, which is another way to say rocket fuel going into those midterms, despite the fact that Republican senators are still being fainting goats. There's a bunch of them. I'm looking here. This is an NBC News reporter rounded up a bunch of Republicans who are attacking Trump right now. Bill Cassidy, Bitter Bill, says Iran is stronger, we are weaker. And the actual quote is, Iran is left stronger, we are left weaker. Now, Bill Cassidy, Bitter Bill, who just got fired by voters in Louisiana, who got fired by virtue of the president's endorsement against him, is lying. He's lying. How is Iran stronger? Their nuclear program is buried a skyscraper underground. How in the world is Iran stronger? Their navy's gone. Their air force is gone. How is Iran stronger? Their ballistic missile, even their ability to fire ballistic missiles, has shrunk by 85%. Their production capacity is non-existent for those ballistic missiles. Iran is at the mercy of Donald Trump right now. How exactly, Bitter Bill, is Iran stronger and we are weaker? This is low IQ nonsense. John Cornyn, here's another one. Producer Jim's favorite. He says, everything I've heard about it causes me concern. Well, here's a tip. You ready, John? I got a tip for you. Stop hearing about it and start reading it. Everything I've heard about it. Why are you relying on people to tell you? If you want somebody to tell you about it, Cornyn, somebody on Cornyn's staff, tell him to tune in, please. If he wants to hear about it, he can listen to this radio show. I'll explain it very carefully. I'll even do it slowly for you, John, so you can understand what the hell's in the deal. And again, it is a memorandum of understanding in pursuit of a final deal. Ted Cruz, I just played audio from him. He says, we're giving billions of dollars to theocratic lunatics. We're not giving billions of dollars to theocratic lunatics. Ted Cruz is lying. In fact, a lot of the theocratic lunatics are dead. President Trump killed the top two tiers of the entire Iranian regime. And here's Ted Cruz giving him crap for it. Joni Ernst, also retiring. Joni Ernst is leaving. Quote, there are many of us that just really want to understand what the administration is thinking. How about turn on your television? How about turn on your radio? How about watch J.D. Vance do his press conference today? Watch President Trump do his press conference yesterday. How about open your eyes and your ears and maybe not your mouth for once? Are any of these guys paying attention? Lindsey Graham is back. Lindsey Graham, who, boy, this guy, that Lindsey Graham is slippery. He started the week saying he wasn't sure who he could trust, President Trump or Iran. And then yesterday he was saying, actually, Steve Witkoff convinced me the MOU is a really good idea. And then today, apparently, he said, quote, some of the criticism of the MOU is valid. Well, which criticism? Whose criticism is valid? Let's talk. What? Be more specific, would you? Maybe he was, but he's only being quoted here by the NBC reporter. Some of the criticism is valid. With friends like these. It's amazing. You know that these Republican senators only have a majority in the Senate because of President Trump? You familiar with this phenomenon? You know about 2024, the election that you were involved in? The only reason Republicans have the Senate is because of the Trump agenda. And here they are crapping on the Trump agenda. Man, talk about biting the hand that feeds you. And this, I'm not talking about just the president. It is the president, no doubt. But it's the Trump voter who put them there. They're crapping on you and your judgment. The president is exercising power that you gave him to do these very things. And you got Republican senators giving him garbage. He can't win. The president said that. I can't win. Doesn't matter what I do. Everybody attacks me. The media attacks me. Democrats definitely attack me. And what the hell? Republican senators attack me as well. And John Thune admitted it in that Republican lunch yesterday. He said, yeah, some of you guys, you hate President Trump too much to pass the Save America Act. Hate the president? Why do they? Republican senators hate Donald Trump? We have Republican senators who hate the president? It's beginning to remind me of why we voted for him in 2016 to begin with. Remember the rationale for Trump? The rationale for Trump was, we need someone to break that system. And we send him in. Guess how the system reacted? It was like an organ transplant that the body was rejecting. Do you remember this? It's like kind of the entire legacy of Trump's relationship with Washington. They sicked the intel community on him. The criminal justice system. They went after everybody around him. They were spying on Carter Page. They went after Mike Flynn. They threatened to hurt Flynn's family in order to try and secure guilty pleas from him. Sent FBI agents to the White House to treat him like garbage. They sent SWAT teams outside of Roger Stone's house in boats. You remember the Roger Stone raid? Not only did they send a SWAT team to the front of his house, inside in the canal behind his house, they had a SWAT team floating in a boat, in a police boat, as they menaced him and his wife at their age. It's crazy. A lot of people have been subjected to this. All because President Trump has dared to fight back against a corrupt establishment system. And so to this very day, he's still fighting through it. We started the week with this big announcement about how the president has decided, it was actually getting by midweek this week, I'm trying to remember the days exactly when he did this, but he withdrew Jay Clayton to be the next director of national intelligence because the Senate was moving too quickly on it, which is kind of a weird thing, isn't it? Usually the Senate moves too slowly and the president's telling him, get to it, I need my people there. But in this case, he wants Bill Pulte to clean up the intel community, so he's assigned him to the job, right? He's the acting director of national intelligence. He's coming in to do that, replacing Tulsi Gabbard. And the president's got two clear missions for him. Clean up our election system and expose what's in it. Yes, the intel guy. Continue Tulsi Gabbard's work in that regard. And fire a bunch of members of the intel community. Tulsi Gabbard made it a goal to fire 40% of the intel community. Bill Pulte wants to continue that mission. President Trump wants him in there as a warrior to do that. And boy, establishment Washington hates it. They hate it. Establishment Washington wants

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3: That's insane to me. I love both of these men. In the jobs that they've been doing, they have proven that they deserve our gratitude in these roles. I think we'd be in a very healthy position if for whatever reason, that both of these guys decide to run in 2028, although it doesn't seem like that's the case. If both of them decide to run right now, I think the party's in a very healthy position. Because you have two guys with a very clear understanding of what the Trump agenda actually is, what it means to break the corruption in Washington, and to help make the country great again. I think those would be great. And then let the men compete on the margins on whatever subtle issues, subtle differences they have. That'd be fine. I don't anticipate that being the case, by the way. I think at this moment, J.D. Vance is very likely to run. Marco Rubio likely to run with him. They'll probably settle up very early in the primary. President Trump will give an endorsement. And that'll probably close the field very, very rapidly as American voters take seriously the president's recommendation here. But even if that isn't the way it works out, the fundamental point is that there's a healthy bench of people who support the Trump agenda who are better than ever before. And so we have a lot of cause for optimism, a lot. But the mission is far from over. I'm looking at a Republican Senate right now that has establishment people who are absolutely panicking about the success that you have had as a Trump voter. They're panicking about it. They thought they could ride this out without you succeeding. They were wrong. More ahead on The Vince Show.
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0: The attempt to conduct a terror attack on the White House this past weekend, apparently the ringleader is an illegal alien. And thanks to Obama, a dreamer. He's a dreamer, ladies and gentlemen.
1: DHS is now confirming moments ago there was a suspected ringleader accused in a plot to carry out a mass casualty attack on the UFC event at the White House last Sunday is an illegal immigrant. Abraham Alvarez, a 31-year-old from Mexico, who came here as a child, overstayed his visa, and then allowed to stay under the DACA program during the Obama administration, the so-called Dreamers.
0: The Dreamers! I love, always love the propaganda around that. That's a way, why don't you just say what they are? They're illegal aliens. They're here illegally. Why do you have to conceal it? Why do you have to conceal it? In order to prejudice your view of our public policy. Oh, you got to stay in the country if you're a dreamer. No, the law has to be enforced. And it's the fault of the parents or the cartels or whoever brought the kid over in the first place. It's their fault that that occurred. What, so we have to live with the consequences? The whole thing is crazy to me. Go ahead, Jim.
2: Can I add to your segment right here?
0: Yeah.
2: Here's Michelle Obama talking about the Dreamers at the dedication ceremony of his library today.
0: Today?
2: Yes.
3: Immigrants proving what it truly means to be a dreamer. These folks aren't Americans, too. They are America. They are the beating heart of this country.
0: They are the drone pilots looking to attack the White House. The alleged ringleader of that drone attack plot on the UFC Freedom 250 News Nation with this report. Abraham Alvarez did have his deferred action for childhood arrivals immigration status revoked. He's now 31. Yeah, a reminder, all the dreamers, oh, they're just kids. No, they were kids a long time ago, like the rest of us. We were all kids a long time ago. He's 31 years old. He overstayed his B2 visitor visa. It expired back in 2001. He later received deportation relief under Obama through DACA, which is, last I checked, the whole thing is completely unconstitutional. DACA is just, the concept was like, hey, we're just not going to enforce the law here. What is that?
4: We call it prosecutorial discretion.
0: In prosecutorial discretion. Not prosecuting at all is not discretion. It's abdication. And when Obama announced this in the Rose Garden, there was one hero, one person who dared to say anything about it. And that was Neil Monroe. He was White House correspondent at the time. He was my White House correspondent at the Daily Caller. This is one of the reasons I know this so well. But even if he wasn't, I'd be singing his praises to this very day. He said to the president of the United States at the time, he goes, why are you favoring foreigners over American workers? That was the question. Obama lost his mind. The media chased Neil down the street outside of the White House. Who do you think you are? He's a heckler. He's a heckler. No, he's a reporter. Try doing it. Might help the country. It's kind of the reason we built freedom of the press into the First Amendment, you know, to benefit the country. I'll be back with you tomorrow right here on The Vince Show.
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15: KABC News and News. I'm Jeff Vaughn from OnLACA. Los Angeles City Council has voted to pave the way for non-citizens to vote. Council members approved that November ballot measure allowing non-citizens the right to vote in Los Angeles City and LAUSD elections. Supporters argue non-citizens pay taxes, raise families, and send children to local schools. Opponents are raising concerns over election integrity, costs, and oversight. Federal law prohibits non-citizens from voting in state or federal elections. However, a small number of local jurisdictions have allowed non-citizens to vote in local elections, like San Francisco and New York City, although New York City's law was struck down by the courts. A warehouse fire in Boyle Heights prompting a shelter-in-place order for nearby residents. The fire breaking out Wednesday afternoon, and after concerns that an ammonia line had been compromised, residents were told to stay inside, close windows, and turn off air conditioning. The cause remains under investigation. Comedian and former Mind of Mencia star Carlos Mencia is now facing criminal charges in what prosecutors say is the first case brought by a new division of the Los Angeles County District Attorney's Office. District Attorney Nathan Hochman says the Business Tax Fraud Division will release additional details today. Mencia, whose real name is Ned Arnell Mencia, was one of the biggest names in comedy during the 2000s. Mencia was scheduled to perform at the Irvine Improv this week. The feds say the ringleader in the foiled attack on the White House UFC event is an illegal alien that received DACA protection under President Obama. The FBI has identified the alleged ringleader as Abraham Hermosillo Alvarez, a Mexican national who officials say was living in America illegally after overstaying a visa. More KABC News at 12:30. Get news and insights at onlaca.com. I'm Jeff Vaughn on The John Phillips Show.
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18: In Anaheim on the 57 South in Lincoln, trying to clear a wreck from the right lane, then just past it, the Catella Avenue off-ramp has a stall partially blocking that ramp. In Downey, 710 South at Firestone, new accident partially blocking that off-ramp. Good news, though, in Boyle Heights, 60 West at Lorena got that crash cleared. And in the Sepulveda Pass, 405 South at the Sepulveda Boulevard off-ramp, got a stall partially blocking that ramp.
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24: Hey everyone, happy Thursday. It's that time of day where we take a moment and pause and say thanks to everyone who's making the world run. Let's start with the men and women in the military, police officers, firefighters, doctors, nurses, lab technicians, hospital orderlies, small business owners, restaurateurs, truck drivers, everyone working at the grocery stores and fast food joints, the Port of Los Angeles, Long Beach and Oakland, and Union Station, the pilots and flight attendants. 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

0: SoCal to the Bay, up and down the Golden State and beyond, it's the John Phillips Show.
1: And a very happy Thursday to you at 12:06 in the West. It's the John Phillips Show, live from Sacramento, California. Mr. Randy Wang's in Culver City.
2: John, it was announced last night that the billionaire tax, the wealth tax initiative, has qualified for the ballot, and the organizers have about a week to decide if they want to pull it from the ballot, if the legislature will give them a really good deal.
1: Great. If there's any problem that we have here in the state of California, it's too many productive people. So let's kick them out.
2: If this thing gets on the November ballot and one of the competing measures gets on the November ballot, and the competing measures are the ones funded by the billionaires to kill the billionaire tax, you're going to hear more pro and anti-billionaire ads than you heard Tom Steyer ads.
1: Let's say they're successful and they kick out all the billionaires. What comes next? Is it going to be the millionaires? Because let me tell you, if you own a single family home in California, if you own some condos in the right zip code in California, you are technically a millionaire on paper. So are they coming for you next?
2: Notably, when gubernatorial candidate, ex-gubernatorial candidate, Katie Porter, when she was asked about the billionaire tax, she said, well, it doesn't go far enough because how about all those 100 millionaires?
1: What's next? So we kick out the millionaires. We kick out the billionaires. What's in the third phase of this plan? Kicking out all the attractive people? So you take all the people who are the movie stars, the models, the people who are exercising on a regular basis, all the desirable people, and we say, okay, we don't need you either. So why don't you get on a train or a plane and get out of here? And what we're going to end up with is a state full of Rosie O'Donnells.
2: I had a feeling a shot at Rosie was coming. That's twice this week.
1: She's back in the States. Because, you know, she self-deported to Ireland after Trump got elected the second time.
2: She claimed Irish heritage, which apparently you can do if you have a grandparent that was from Ireland. You can just get Irish citizenship. So I'm going to go on 23andMe just to check, because that would be really cool.
1: Just collect passports like they're cereal toys.
2: Hey, if you can get in the EU, you're good to go.
1: What do you need an EU passport for?
2: Well, what if I'd like to spend my twilight years gallivanting around Europe drinking a whole bunch of wine?
1: If you have money, I think they'll take you. I don't think they care about a dead grandparent at that point.
2: Well, that is true. A lot of the countries, including Spain, and yes, I have researched this, they have these golden visas and golden passports where if you like have half a million to invest in that country, and for smaller countries, it's much less, they'll just let you in.
1: Well, you know, my good friend, Prince Frederick von Anhalt, a lot of people want him to adopt them so they can not only become European, but become European royalty. Because if you get adopted by a prince, then you become a prince or a princess yourself.
2: Oh, boy.
1: That's how he met Anna Nicole. 800-222-5222 is a telephone number. You know, he could have been the father of that kid.
2: I almost blocked that whole chapter of this country's history out of my life. I forgot about the trials and tribulations of Anna Nicole Smith in that reality show.
1: If you ever get bored, look at Prince Frederick on the O'Reilly Factor when he was one of the three candidates to be the father of that kid.
2: When he was married to Zsa Zsa?
1: He was still married to Zsa Zsa, but Zsa Zsa started the amputations then. So she was just a stump. is telephone number. All right. Well, it is lucky for me that I'm in Sacramento today and tomorrow, because the talk in the state capitol is about this FBI investigation of California Governor Gavin Newsom. And word on the street here is that he is freaking out over this investigation that he is claiming is a witch hunt. He's saying it's a politically motivated attack coming directly from Donald Trump himself because Donald Trump doesn't like what Gavin Newsom is putting out on social media. Donald Trump doesn't like the fact that Gavin Newsom could be the next president of the United States. So he's trying to preemptively strike and take him out via bogus charges. Well, here's the problem for Gavin Newsom. This particular investigation started under the Biden administration. And according to reports, it also didn't start in the Washington, D.C. office. It started in the California office after California whistleblowers alerted the government to suspected wrongdoing.
2: Well, and this wasn't any situation like there were whispers, there were reports. The person who broke the news on this was Gavin himself holding that press conference saying, I'm being investigated and my wife's being investigated. If he hadn't said a thing, we wouldn't know about this until the feds had something to say or something not to say. Just because you're being investigated doesn't necessarily mean they find anything, but Gavin's the one that made this a story, whether that's a good idea for him or a bad idea for him.
1: And what do criminal defense attorneys always say to people when they are accused of a crime or they might be being investigated for a crime? They say, shut up. Don't talk. Because the more that you talk, the more trouble that you're going to get into. But there are people out there, particularly those who think that they're smarter than the rest of us, who believe that if they just go out there and talk enough, they can get the problem to go away. Well, you can go ahead and run your mouth if you want to, Gavin Newsom, but you might just dig the hole that much deeper.
2: And now there are questions about tax forms that Gavin Newsom may have not filed on time with the FPPC when it comes to a term that everyone has learned this week, behested payments to certain charities, including ones affiliated with his family. For more on this, we go to a report from ABC 10. In Sacramento.
3: Governor Gavin Newsom is once again facing criticism tonight after he was found violating state law.
2: That's not a great way to start off the night.
1: No, it's not.
3: Good evening. Thank you for joining us on To The Point. I'm Becca Hobiger. This comes after he just accused President Donald Trump and the U.S. Department of Justice of investigating him and his wife. ABC 10's Jeannie Nguyen joins us to explain the newly announced violation and the governor's response.
4: Well, Becca, the Fair Political Practices Commission says Governor Gavin Newsom failed to report financial filings on time. These filings were...
2: What was he too busy doing? Promoting his podcast or promoting his book?
1: Now, here's a theory. If he knew that this was coming out, maybe he came forward with the Trump accusation earlier in the week with the hopes of trying to drown this out. Because if it's a battle between him and Trump, that generates national attention. That's something that causes Democrats to rally around him. If it's just him being sloppy with paperwork and not filing the correct forms, that's him being a bad boy who needs to have his hand slapped.
2: Well, and now because he came out with the story first, he has made it so people that aren't paying that much attention will think all of this is related to a federal investigation when this is just Gavin doing things he's not supposed to do.
1: He's flooding the zone with as much noise as possible so that everyone just lumps in any accusation of wrongdoing as Donald Trump persecuting him.
2: It is so funny that you say that. Gavin uses that phrase all the time on his podcast. And I know it because I subscribe to his podcast. I need help.
4: Late to behested payments. And this comes as Newsom is currently under scrutiny for behested payments he's made in the past to his wife's nonprofit.
5: What the FPPC really found here is that Governor Newsom had failed to disclose these behested payments within the required time period. Sometimes it was about double the time period. In other cases, it went from almost a month to about a year.
2: A year?
1: That is not a clerical error. That is trying to hide something from the people.
4: According to the Fair Political Practices Commission, or FPPC, a behested payment is a charitable donation made at the request or direction of an elected official. Those payments are required to be reported.
2: This is one of those things where when you first hear that it is a thing, you're like, wait, that's legal?
1: And it's funny because this is legal, but if you do, let's say, something that's similar to it, it can be illegal. So if you're running for federal office, there are limits in terms of how much money as a donor you can give a candidate, contribution limits. And if you're a rich person and you want a lot of money to go to a particular candidate because you want them to win, you're limited to those contribution limits. But what you could do to get around it, it's illegal, but if you want to get around it, you could do it this way. Okay, I'm going to give whatever the maximum is to candidate X, and then my wife is going to do the same thing, and then my kids are going to do the same thing, and my grandkids are going to do the same thing, and my secretary is going to do the same thing, and everyone in my office is going to do the same thing, and I'll just reimburse you. I'll just give you the money back when you I'll give you the money back after the money is collected by the candidate. Well, that's how John Edwards got in trouble. You can't do that. But how is this different?
2: Well, another thing that you can do is you can, as a politician, start your own charity. Back in the Eric Garcetti days of the LA Mayor's Office, Eric Garcetti started a fund called the Mayor's Fund, which was money donated to by the same donors that would donate to his campaign that would go to all kinds of various things. He used it during COVID to, I don't know, pay people's heating bills or something. But what he would do was Eric Garcetti would take his top advisor, Rick Jacobs, yes, that Rick Jacobs, and shake down all of his donors that have already maxed out to his campaign and have them donate to the charity instead. And that's how you buy access to the mayor. In other words,
6: I receive things on both ends.
1: It's a way to skirt campaign finance rules. It's a way to get around limitations on how much money you can give a politician.
4: Within 30 days if they exceed $5,000. The FPPC says Governor Gavin Newsom filed 36 behested payment reports late for donations made in 2024 and 2025. Most of the money went to the California Fire Foundation during the Los Angeles wildfires.
5: Even though this is all about disclosure and this is all about just the lateness of the
2: Wait, it went to a fire foundation? So was this one of the fire foundations that buys gym equipment for the firefighters? Was this one of the fire foundations that the union guy stole money from to gamble with? Or is this one of those fire foundations that spent money on a PR firm to doctor the Act for Action report for Karen Bass?
1: Good question.
5: Disclosures, that doesn't mean that there's no violation. There will still be a penalty, and it looks like Governor Newsom has still agreed to pay that penalty.
4: The FPPC says Newsom agreed to a $31,500 fine. The governor's office tells
2: chunk change for Gavin.
1: Oh, yeah.
4: ABC
1: what he doesn't want is the negative headlines, and that's what he's getting.
4: And they admitted to being behind on filing the paperwork with the FPPC, citing the main focus being the fires in LA at the time. This comes.
2: That was a year and a half ago.
1: And the people who are working on your campaign aren't working for the state of California to try to, I guess, make it easier for the fire victims. It's two different jobs. Two different organizations.
4: As Newsom says he is facing a different investigation, he released this video on Monday accusing President Donald Trump of using the Department of Justice to investigate him and first partner Jennifer Siebel Newsom without sufficient evidence of a crime.
7: That his campaign has reached my own home to get me. He's coming after my wife, Jen, a public servant, a woman who's dedicated.
2: Boy, he loves to do that huff.
1: Oh, yeah. He's indignant.
7: Her life to supporting women and girls.
4: The governor's office says they also sent a records request to the DOJ seeking information.
2: And going after Ashley Zavala for asking questions of the governor.
1: Yeah, that was really bizarre.
4: Information on the investigation. Republican Assemblymember Carl DeMaio is now asking the FPPC and Attorney General to review the potential use of taxpayer dollars in requesting these records.
8: And this is a personal case against him and his wife. It is absolutely illegal.
1: Shang?
9: Absolutely. Absolutely.
2: Didn't realize he was one of those.
8: Absolutely inappropriate for him to be using any government staff time in his defense.
4: Governor Newsom and his wife have also been criticized over the beheaded payments made to her nonprofit, California Partners Project. While those payments are not in question.
2: Wasn't this also the nonprofit where schools would pay her nonprofit to show her documentaries?
1: Oh, yes. But it's not a racket, Randy.
4: In this latest FPPC violation, records show Governor Newsom has solicited more than $4 million to the nonprofit from 2020 to 2026.
8: But it seems really unethical. It's an apparent conflict of interest to be raising money for your wife's nonprofit. And we're talking about people with business directly before the executive branch.
4: Records show on each beheaded payment in question that Sybil Newsom is the governor's spouse.
5: If the public officials...
1: Whoa. Go back to that last frame and look at who was giving her the money. It was all the city of Oakland.
8: Talking about people with business directly before the executive branch.
4: Records show on each beheaded payment in question that Sybil Newsom is the governor's spouse.
5: If the public official's family is affiliated with that organization, you really want to make sure it's a bona fide organization. You're looking to see if it has the indicia of being a real nonprofit.
4: Again, Newsom has agreed to pay a $31,500 fine for the violation. A spokesperson for the governor's office says they also reported the issue to the FPPC first and that no funds were misused. They want to clarify.
2: We wanted to make sure the FPPC knew that we were late on our filings. What?
1: Oh, yeah. Trying to spin this into making you the good guy is a real, real, real tough putt.
4: This FPPC violation is not in relation to the current DOJ investigation that Newsom says he and his wife are being targeted in. Becca.
3: All right, Jeannie, thanks for breaking that all down for us.
2: So there you go. Gavin Newsom having to pay a $31,000 fine for not turning in his paperwork on time.
1: And you know what this has in common with what's going on at the federal level? In a one-party state, you believe that you are bulletproof and can get away with just about anything, and no one is going to blow the whistle, and no one is going to call you out. And for the most part, that's true. It's true until it's not. And right now, Gavin Newsom, the bell tolls for thee. It's the John Phillips Show.
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21: Slowly but surely, AI is seeping its way into every corner of our lives. One area perhaps I didn't expect is diet advice. A new study out of Turkey found that chatbots are recommending to teen boys and girls that they restrict their daily calories to dangerously low levels and eat a balance of nutrients that are kind of out of whack. Remember, teenagers are growing, one pediatrician told us. If they aren't getting enough nutrition, it can really stunt their growth on a number of levels. And in extreme cases, it can lead to significant health consequences. Large language models, LLMs, they are designed to agree with you. So if you're looking to lose weight, they're going to push you pretty hard in that direction. They also sometimes don't know how to tell the difference between good information and bad information. And you know who does? Your doctor. I'm Dr. Sanjay Gupta, helping you live a better life.

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1: KABC. KABC News at the bottom of the hour. I'm Jeff Vaughn from OnLACA. A number of new California laws are set to take effect in just days on July 1st. Public K through 12 schools must now have policies restricting student cell phone use during the school day. Districts are also required to have gender-neutral restrooms on campus and crisis hotline information on the back of every student ID. The minimum wage for healthcare and hospitality workers will reach $26.50 an hour. In healthcare, more insurance plans now required to cover fertility treatments. And California drivers will pay more at the pumps starting July 1st. The state's gasoline excise tax rising 2.2 cents to 63.4 cents a gallon. More KABC News at the top of the hour. Get news and insights at onlaca.com. I'm Jeff Vaughn on the John Phillips Show.
2: In Hollywood, on the 101 North at Santa Monica Boulevard, heads up, some debris is going to be in the right lane. And if you're on that 101 southbound heading into downtown, it is a slow ride from Hollywood Boulevard down to the 110. And it looks like we've got that stall cleared on the 405 southbound right at the Sepulveda Boulevard off-ramp. In Anaheim, 57 south at Lincoln, trying to get that accident cleared from the right lane.
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10: Did you know that almost half the vegetables and more than three quarters of the fruit that we eat in this country come from just one state, California? Yeah, it's true. And according to a new report by the Environmental Working Group, a health advocacy organization, a lot of this produce is tainted with PFAS, which are sometimes referred to as forever chemicals. Why? Well, the EPA says pesticides keep America's food supply safe, abundant, and affordable. And of course, these chemicals are used in every state, not just California. Now, if you are worried, though, about how much you're consuming, the best thing to do is to buy organic produce, if and when you can. Organic or not, you should rinse all fruits and vegetables under running water. Don't use any soap. And as one epidemiologist told us, use a brush on sturdier items like carrots, potatoes, and cucumbers. I'm Dr. Sanjay Gupta, helping you live a better life.

0: It's the John Phillips Show. 800-222-5222 is telephone number. 1-800-222-5222. And coming up in a little over a week, Randy, you and I are going to be running in a 5K for the Union Rescue Mission.
1: It's going to be Saturday, June 27th at Griffith Park. 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And let's make a difference together. It's the Union Rescue Mission's 5K, Saturday, June 27th at Griffith Park.
0: In the meantime, what do you say we make a couple of listeners very happy?
1: Well, let's do that right now. 790 KABC welcomes Britt Floyd, The Moon, The Wall, and Beyond at the Greek Theater on July 10th. Tickets are on sale now at Ticketmaster.com, but right now, caller number 9 at 1-888-795-222 gets a pair of tickets to the show. 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Good luck dialing.
0: As Randy mentioned before, the billionaire money confiscation initiative, it's not really a tax because you're taking money that the person already made out of their net worth, that could be coming to the November ballot this year.
1: The billionaire's tax, the wealth confiscation tax, whatever you call you, the ploy by the SEIU Healthcare Union has enough signatures that have been verified to make the November ballot. The question is the legislature and Gavin Newsom going to cut a deal with the union to pull this from something that the voters actually get to vote on? Because recent polls show that if people will vote on this, it's probably going to pass.
0: Oh, I think that that's definitely going to happen. If you put this on the ballot, it is going to pass. And the problem for a lot of these other unions up here in Sacramento is that they're cut out of the deal. This bill is money for the SEIU, which means the California Teachers Association, they're not getting their cut. The firefighters and the police officers and the prison guards, they're not getting their cut. So what you're going to see happen, I believe, if this makes the ballot and passes, is each of those individual unions, why not do the same thing? Why not just let everyone put their own initiative on the ballot to feather their own nest? And if you're Gavin Newsom, or you are Javier Becerra, or you are the Democrats in charge of the legislature, this is a disaster for you because you're going to lose control of the ability to tax and spend. You're going to lose control over what voters have an opportunity to vote on during the initiative process when we vote on initiatives in November. We used to vote in the primary too. We don't anymore. Now it's just in the general election. This really takes the power away from the electeds and gives it to the big unions because you have an electorate that hasn't met a tax increase they haven't liked.
1: But is the opposition going to be able to put that message out there in something that's digestible to the average California voter?
2: No, I don't know enough to give you any good information, but good luck finding someone who does.
1: Because if they just think this is a way for me to take Tom Steyer's money away from him so he can stop buying ads, people are just going to vote yes.
0: Well, what I would imagine is going to happen is you're going to have groups like the Teachers Association who are going to spend money saying if you vote for this, you're defunding education because you're taking money that could, if they negotiated with the teachers, have a portion of it going to education. If you pass this, none of it's going to go to education. So you might have the unions going to war with each other.
1: Well, and there actually is a lot of truth to that, because if this passes and we see a giant flock of wealth leave the state of California, that means less money for the general fund, which means less money for Prop 98, which means, yes, these schools get defunded.
0: Oh, this would be a disaster for the budget. Complete disaster. And they all know it, which is why a lot of them, even the ones that you wouldn't expect to be against this, came out against it, including Gavin Newsom and I believe Javier Becerra.
1: For more on this, we go to CBS in Los Angeles.
3: Tax has qualified for the November ballot. The controversial plan would impose a one-time 5% tax on California's wealthiest residents.
4: But, and you know there's a but, there is a major behind-the-scenes battle to kill this measure before any of us gets to vote on it. And CBS LA's Tom Waite with an update tonight. Tom, critics still...
1: This is like the opposite of what happened in 2022, where the legislature had an opportunity to legalize sports gambling, but instead, because they couldn't come to a deal with the competing interests, decided to kick it to the voters, and then you had two competing initiatives, and then everyone just said, screw it. Of course, none of that matters anymore, because now there's Polymarket and Kalshi, and somehow that's legal.
0: Well, yeah, and that's exactly what they do. When they take it to the ballot, they get greedy, and it's not just they want whatever change it is that they want, but they want it to all go to them, and they want to cut everyone else out of the deal.
4: Trying to keep it off the ballot.
5: Yeah, and you know, this is a really interesting ballot initiative because it has opposition within the Democratic Party. You've got some Democrats, like high-profile ones like Newsom, who's against it. Then you have people like Bernie Sanders who are for it. Mm-hmm. It's kind of caused...
1: Well, of course, Bernie's for it. His whole platform is, we can't have the billionaires.
0: Did you see that someone just asked him about that? Because apparently his net worth makes him a millionaire. He owns something like 3 homes. And he said, well, I made my millions writing books about why millionaires are bad.
5: It's a bit of a split. So the campaign leading the charge to pass the billionaire tax tonight, telling us hundreds of union leaders, community organizations, and elected officials are endorsing the measure because they say if it doesn't pass, California's healthcare system could collapse.
1: Wait, that's the same reason that we had to increase our sales taxes in LA County.
0: Rinse and repeat.
6: Yes, on the billionaire tax.
5: Supporters of the billionaire tax say there will be catastrophic consequences for California's hospitals if the measure doesn't pass.
7: Local hospitals and emergency rooms will shut their doors forever.
5: Political experts say there is an intense pressure campaign behind the scenes to get organizers to withdraw the issue from the November ballot. A decision that has to be made in the next couple of weeks. Mike Bonin is a former...
1: Wait, why are we talking to Mike Bonin?
0: Well, speaking of tax increases, that where you have a person where you haven't found a tax increase that you don't like, he would be at the top of the list.
5: For LA City Councilman and is now the executive director of the prestigious Pat Brown Institute at Cal State LA.
1: Great. Meth Bonin is infecting the minds of tomorrow.
8: The billionaire's tax right now is Sacramento's biggest political hot potato. You've got one of the more powerful unions in the state of California, the healthcare, SEIU, the healthcare workers.
1: Meth Bonin was so unpopular, not only did his chosen candidate lose to Tracy Park in 2022, but a DSA candidate going against Tracy Park in 2026 lost by about 30 points.
0: Yeah, that was one of the bright spots in LA politics.
8: Who are pushing it, but you've got a lot of other progressive labor unions that are quietly behind the scenes saying they don't want to see this. They're worried that it won't benefit their constituencies.
1: Yeah, Cecily's not getting a cut.
9: Get that money!
5: SEIU led the charge to launch the wealth tax after President Trump and the GOP-led Congress passed Trump's Big Beautiful Bill, which included massive cuts to healthcare funding. SEIU and their supporters say revenue generated from the tax on billionaires would make up for those cuts. But there is rare bipartisan opposition to the proposal. Governor Newsom is against it, and so are Democrat Javier Becerra and Republican Steve Hilton, the two men who are trying to succeed him in the upcoming November election.
10: If they chase all these billionaires out of the state, they're going to lose their income taxes.
1: Hey, it's Dan Walters.
0: Our buddy.
10: Which is a big chunk of the state's revenue. That's one of the arguments against it. The other thing is, it's energized Silicon Valley to become interested in California politics.
5: It's estimated there are about 200 billionaires living in the Golden State. If the measure ends up on the November ballot and passes, billionaires would be on the hook for a one-time 5% tax on their stocks and other assets.
1: But how do you do that? Like, at what point? Because stock prices and, you know, non-liquid assets, they change all the time. So at what point do you assess them?
0: Well, and what you would do is you would force people to sell things they don't want to sell to pay the tax, because a lot of people may be worth a lot of money on paper, but they don't have a bunch of cash just sitting around in the bank. It's in stocks. It's in property. It's in assets.
1: I had to check my old library to see if I still have this drop of Dan Walters talking about Dianne Feinstein. And I do.
10: She's seen as a kind of a nag.
5: Several high-profile billionaires have already fled the state, including Facebook founder Mark Zuckerberg and Google's...
1: Well, he doesn't want to be here anyway. He already bought half of Kauai.
0: Well, and this is something that I think is going to be more common. Because it's so easy to get from point A to point B, like it never has been before, you can still own property here. You can still come here and have fun here, but establish residency someplace else. States are going to be, or should be, in competition.

0: I'm a pretty great multitasker. 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
1: I can roller skate while walking my dog.
0: I can even order lunch while doing my homework. 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So when it comes to driving, please, don't be a multitasker.
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3: Fight dirty.
4: And those would weaken it. Political experts say state legislators could defuse this high-stakes tug-of-war by coming up with funding themselves.
5: Is there another way of filling this gap?
6: What kind of deal do they have to give to the SEIU to pull this? Because it means that the state would be giving billions of dollars to that union in a hostage negotiation.
3: Well, if you're the state legislature, though, you rely on those dollars from these people to meet your demands with your budget. And if they leave, you have a lot fewer dollars to work with.
7: Person for the billionaire tax campaign says their coalition remains open to any concrete solutions that can close that $100 billion gap left open by the big, beautiful bill. But I mean, so it kind of seems like you're leaving the door open there for maybe some sort of compromise. But yeah, it would be kind of fascinating if they didn't end up putting this on the ballot, given that they have the signatures.
8: So we'll see. Yeah. Always twist and turns.
7: Yeah, a couple of weeks we should know.
8: In our politics, no question.
7: Thanks, Pat.
6: I don't think Pat was listening.
3: No, I don't think so either. And by the way, I don't think the SEIU is going to pull this, because why would you?
6: Especially when it looks like it's going to pass. You would need to be given one hell of a deal from the legislature and Gavin Newsom to pull this thing, because, you know, for a lot of them, this is the beginning of a movement. If they can do this here, they can do this in all the other states too.
3: All of the polls say if this makes the ballot, it's not only going to pass, but it's going to pass by wide margins. And then you're going to get everything you want. And I guess the impulse to pull it would be you don't want to damage your relationship with Gavin Newsom or Steve Hilton or Javier Becerra. But if you can demonstrate that you can get what you want, even with them opposed to it, why do you need them? I don't understand. Just crush them. Which is what they're going to do, and say, you're not in charge, I'm in charge. Why should I negotiate with you?
6: We'll keep you updated, but it sure looks like the billionaire wealth tax initiative is making the November ballot.
3: It's the John Phillips Show.
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10: Recent survey conducted by Common Sense Media found 1/3 of teenagers prefer AI companions over humans for serious conversations. There's a term for that, social offloading. And experts we talked to warned that this habit could be stunting emotional growth, leaving an already isolated generation who came of age during the pandemic even less prepared for the messiness of human interaction. Sure, AI can help you polish whatever it is you're looking to say, but that's not very human, right? It's the messiness that makes our interactions with each other so real. It's also what makes them so validating, help us to develop our confidence, our voice, our deep bonds with each other. Psychiatrists we talked to encouraged turning to family or friends when you're struggling to express yourself. They are keen to help. I'm Dr. Sanjay Gupta, helping you live a better life.
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0: 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And Randy, you're monitoring the mailbag.
1: And I got a quick correction here, thanks to longtime listener Steve in Cyprus. Guys, it wasn't Dianne Feinstein that Dan Walters called a nag. It was Katie Porter.
2: She's seen as a kind of a nag.
0: Well, she does have the personality of an HOA.
1: And I think Steve's right, because it was when Katie Porter announced she was running for Senate and DiFi was still alive and hadn't retired. That's why I got it confused. But you're totally right. That was about Katie.
3: You can smell it right here.
0: Let's go to Joseph in Los Angeles. Joseph, hello.
4: Hello. Yes, the billionaire tax is really a everyone tax because it can be lowered all the way down. And the impact that it can have is you can be taxed on unrealized gains because it's of the value of what you own. So small businesses will be wiped out. It will wipe out startups. Startups will not want to be in California. And we've never had to recruit businesses to California because we have all these startups that create new industries. So you're going to drive them out. Imagine being a startup that's not public, and you go, "Oh, you got a 5% tax on your stock value in that company, and you can't sell the stock." You would go broke. And so it's a highly punitive tax, and it'll wipe out California. California's been built on startups.
0: And if you are working on one of these startups and you think that there's a reasonable chance that your idea is going to hit and you're going to become very wealthy and your company is going to become very valuable, wouldn't you try to get out of the state sooner rather than later?
4: Yeah, but even scarier, you won't want to start a company here because of the implications, because it's hard to move those companies. You just go start it somewhere else, and there goes California's future. Because no one's going to want to do a startup here.
0: Thank you for the call, sir. Let's go to Jim in Laguna Beach. Jim, hello.
1: Hey, Jim.
5: From Buffett a number of years ago, and he said he never sells anything. Because when you sell it, you got to pay capital gains and all that. He keeps everything. And the other thing that they don't tell you, this bill, it has the ability to tax normal, average people, retirees that have a house that maybe is worth $1 million, and they're living on Social Security, and then they got to pay 5%. It's just not billionaires. And it just irks me to no end that when somebody works 100 hours a week and does it legally and honestly, that they get penalized because they're successful. If you want to be that way, then you put in the work. You know, we all are created equal, but outcomes are not, because outcomes are based on perseverance, focus, dedication, and, you know, it's not a good bill.
0: Well, your comment on Warren Buffett is spot on, and I don't know if you like to play the board game Monopoly, but the way to win at Monopoly is to buy and hold. If you buy and you hold, you generally end up doing okay. If you're constantly moving things around, that's when you get punished.
5: Exactly. Great show, guys. Really love it. God bless you.
0: All right. Thank you for the call. I appreciate it. Randy, it'll be interesting to see what the SEIU does, because not only are they trying to figure out what's going to happen with that here in Sacramento, they're trying to figure out what's going to happen to Gavin Newsom.
1: And Gavin Newsom might not have as many cards to play with the SEIU if this scandal going around him makes a lot of people think, okay, maybe he's not going to be able to run for president. Then they know that they have way more power over him, because at this point, I think the SEIU realizes Gavin needs them way more than they need Gavin. Gavin is a termed out lame duck. And even if he runs for president and wins, that's 3 years from now.
0: And in addition to all that, they're voting on the budget as well. A lot going on here in Sacramento. All right, we got two more hours coming up on the John Phillips Show. The Fix California Hour is next. Don't you go anywhere.

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1: I don't need to hear anything from anybody. There's too much riding on my mind being locked in. Play offense, not defense. If you play hard and you play the game right, nobody really gets on you. They're going to boo you here and there, but if you show them that you care and that you're playing hard, that's what you need to do. Just play the game one way. You hit a ball in the gap, run. Boom, coming in hot.
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7: 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KABC News at 1 o'clock. I'm Jeff Vaughn from OnLACA. An Orange County dog trainer has been convicted in the deaths of 11 dogs that prosecutors say died under his care. Kwong Tony Chun Sit was found guilty of multiple felonies after prosecutors say he kept dogs in small crates inside of a hot van, leading to fatal heat exposure. After the pets died, Sit and his girlfriend are accused of impersonating the pet owners and arranging for the dogs to be cremated. Sit faces years in prison. A woman taken to a hospital after what police say was a random attack at a Target store in Simi Valley. Officers say a woman assaulted a female shopper without warning. The suspect was arrested. The store was evacuated as officers secured the scene. No other injuries were reported. Two big World Cup games at SoFi today will prompt heavy traffic around the stadium and area watch parties. Mexico taking on South Korea at 6 o'clock tonight. Switzerland versus Bosnia-Herzegovina is now underway. Transportation officials are urging fans to use metro, ride shares, and park and ride options as heavy traffic is expected around SoFi Stadium, downtown, the Hollywood area, and Long Beach. Los Angeles is using the World Cup as a traffic preview of the 2028 Olympics, and so far, it's failing because of self-driving Waymos. Politico reports a Waymo trying to make an unprotected left-hand turn during heavy traffic couldn't move between the cars and just stayed in the intersection. This near a World Cup match at SoFi. Waymos are not making the kind of aggressive gap turn that many Los Angeles drivers do. The city is assessing the World Cup traffic models, and I'm told we'll use it to hopefully alleviate issues ahead of the 2028 Olympic Games. Get news and insights at onlaca.com. I'm Jeff Vaughn on The John Phillips Show.
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9: How did I lose weight? And I did lean right here. I did. I love this stuff. Listen, Brickhouse Nutrition been with me for a long time. So chatting with Miles, I'm up at like 235. True story, I never minded being 235, but you know what minded? My knees that were falling apart and my back. I'm like, I don't know what, before I started really lifting, probably about 190. So 235 was a lot. I said, I got to lose some LBs, Miles. He said, Dan, we're going to sic our team of docs and researchers on it, and we're going to get you a really good product because I don't want to take a lot of these needles and stuff. You know what he did? He got lean. He got lean. I got lean using lean, L-E-A-N. The product works. Me and Paula both use it. I'm now down about 200, 202. Losing weight's a pain. 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
10: In West LA, on the 405 southbound, before you get to Sunset, I got a report of a crash blocking all lanes there right now. You're at a crawl almost from the 101 in Sun Valley on the 170 northbound Roscoe Boulevard off-ramp. Got a rollover accident with a car hauler. It's right at the bottom of that off-ramp, so that ramp is blocked. But also the westbound Roscoe Boulevard lanes between Arleta and Whitsett are blocked as well.
9: How did I lose weight? And I did. Lean, right here. 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I love this stuff. 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So chatting with Miles, I'm up at like 235. True story, I never minded being 235, but you know what minded? 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
18: 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And John Phillips is just the man to lead the charge. 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
19: And we continue at 1:05 in the afternoon on the John Phillips Show. Mr. Randy Wang is in Culver City.
20: John, the San Francisco Board of Supervisors is considering putting a measure on the November ballot that would allow for publicly funded grocery stores, Mamdani style.
19: I'm telling you, in big cities, that socialism is selling to the residents.
20: Well, and they say we need this because there's a lot of grocery stores that closed up shop, like certain Safeways, but they're holding on to the lease so no competitors can move in there, creating what they call a food desert.
19: Okay, this is what always happens. Always. We go through periods of time where we get real tolerant with things like retail theft and homelessness. And the bums and the thieves cause the stores to go under. And then no one in the neighborhood has a place to shop in. And then you get these really long think pieces in the newspaper saying, you know, in certain parts of town, there are food deserts and they don't have access to fresh fruits and vegetables. I wonder why it is that none of the supermarket chains want to move in to those neighborhoods.
20: I mean, it is no surprise that the Walgreens got shut down that was using a metal chain to protect the ice cream and frozen pizza from getting stolen.
19: And then they wonder why they don't have any place to shop at.
20: We may have more on San Francisco's push towards publicly funded grocery stores coming up later in the show.
19: 800-222-5222 is a telephone number, 1-800-222-5222. It is our pleasure to welcome our next guest to the program. She is the chairwoman of the L.A. County Republican Party. You can follow her on X at Roxanne Hoag. Roxanne Hoag, welcome.
1: A fine afternoon to you guys. How are you?
19: I'm good here in the state capital of Sacramento. All right. So,
1: as some people call it, excremento, but yes. That's
19: So earlier in the week, we had John Dennis on the program, the former chairman of the San Francisco County Republican Party. And we talked about mayoral elections in his city and the role that Republicans played in getting someone elected. He talked about how when Willie Brown was a candidate, that they cut a deal with Willie Brown for various seats on boards and commissions and those sorts of things. And Willie Brown came through with every single promise that he made to them, that Willie's word was gold and you could do business with him. Then Gavin Newsom comes along and he wants the support of the Republicans. They cut a deal with him and he reneged on everything that he agreed to do with the Republican Party of San Francisco. He was an untrustworthy person. And whenever you're dealing with city politics, you're dealing with coalition politics, the way to beat your opponent is to build a bigger coalition than they did. And even though Republicans are not a majority in Los Angeles, they're still a huge chunk of the city. They're what 20-something percent of registered voters, something along those lines.
1: Of the city of L.A., it's 14.7, but I'll take it.
19: Okay, 14.7. So now you're looking at a November matchup of the Democratic incumbent, Karen Bass, who's running against the socialist city councilwoman, Nithya Raman. And even though Spencer Pratt will not be on the November ballot, his supporters may determine who wins the election. Because the way I see it, his supporters have three options. They can vote for Bass, they can vote for Raman, or they can leave it blank. And depending on how they vote, that will determine who wins the election because he was the candidate that finished third. Do you believe that those two candidates, or have those two candidates, started courting Spencer Pratt or you as the chair of the party or any other players in the Republican Party right now to try to get those supporters, those Pratt supporters, to vote for one of these other candidates, or are they just ignoring you?
1: Karen Bass and Nithya Raman are no Gavin Newsom and certainly no Willie Brown. They have so little interest in an actual governing coalition. And as you've said many times, the true puppet masters for LA and certainly California are public sector unions and developers. And mostly now it's public sector unions and the DSA. But not only have they not reached out to us and other classic liberals have, by the way, so it's not that we don't speak to them. They are so dismissive and unwilling to even court Spencer Pratt's voters, even in language, that they are going to just have a full-on tilt-a-whirl of who can be more leftist and who can take us off the cliff faster.
19: What are you recommending the Republicans who voted for Spencer Pratt in the primary and are now looking at two choices that they don't like? What are you recommending that they do in the vote for mayor?
1: No, I'm kidding. My first recommendation is actually for the 200,000 Republicans in the city of LA who did not vote. I would love to know what the thinking was behind that. Please email us at info@lagop.org because that's insane. You're right, 14.7 is a significant block. I mean, the Democrats have been dining out on the 12% of the American electorate that are African American or black for decades. So you would think that someone would make an attempt to build a coalition that included the people who actually build, make, buy and sell things and create families and do everything you need to do in order to have a functioning city. The problem with the third option of leaving it blank is that not making a choice is a choice. And by leaving it blank, we are guaranteed a destroyed city. Now, some people will say that's what we deserve and that's what we need in order to rebuild and rise from the ashes like a phoenix. I don't believe that. I am a delusional optimist, and I would like to see a functioning city that we can stay in, that my kids can stay in. Who's the less bad option between the youthful Venceremos Brigade communist and the current, you know, Ivy League DSA candidate? Karen Bass, call me.
19: Yeah, I just don't see a difference between the two, because Karen Bass, as you mentioned, cut her teeth in politics by becoming enamored with Fidel Castro and the communist government in Cuba. She has since worked her way through the system. She's Speaker of the Assembly, Member of Congress, Mayor of Los Angeles. But her roots are in that extreme left-wing communist world. And I think at her core, that's who she is. And she's certainly been a disaster as mayor for the last 4 years. I can't point to one success. Her program, Project Inside Safe, has wasted millions of dollars, starved other programs, enriched all of the worst players in Los Angeles by laundering money to these NGOs, these non-for-profits that are making the problem worse, not better. She was AWOL during the fires. There was no water in the fire hydrants. There was no water in the reservoir. Her liaison to public safety was on administrative leave for making bomb threats. What did she do that was good? I can't point to something. And then you have Nithya Raman, who is arguably the worst member of the city council, a self-described socialist. I think that she only ran for mayor because she wanted to ride the coattails of Mamdani and his success in New York City, and she saw an opening. I see both of them as bad actors.
1: Other than that, Mrs. Lincoln, how was the play? Is pretty much my feeling about this upcoming mayoral runoff. Now, that doesn't mean that Republicans and common sense people should take their ball and go home. That's the worst possible outcome of this. There are so many other races on the ballot that need our presence, that demand our voice. There's voter ID, there's statewide races. But our choices in the city of LA, quite frankly, suck.
19: And just for the record, I'm not saying to stay home. I'm saying to leave that spot on your ballot blank, but vote in the other races because those other things are very important, including the propositions.
1: I would like one of them to at least pretend to care about the issues that drove Spencer Pratt's wonderful campaign and drove the conversation about why can't we have nice things? Why are we letting broken, pained souls die on the streets every day in Los Angeles? Why are we living in what looks worse than a third world country? Because I'm from one and I can tell you that parts of LA really look like Calcutta more than anything. If somebody wants to solve those problems, legitimately wants to be the mayor, they should definitely be working to get common sense voters on board. But maybe one of them will disappear. Maybe that's what Spencer's video was about. Maybe there's a looming indictment. By the way, all the people who say, write Spencer in, I love you. I love your enthusiasm. But we are in the land of Calvin Ball, and the Dems already took care of that. So the charter for the city of L.A., and by the way, separately, partisan top two laws mean that there's no ability to write in a candidate for any runoff election in November.
19: What was your read on that Spencer Pratt video where he said that he had damaging information on one of the two candidates that would end their political career? He won't say which one it is. And he said he's going to wait until after the election to release the information. Who do you think he has the information on?
1: I think, unlike many people who put their hat in the ring for politics and discover how nasty and difficult and awful it is behind the blue curtain, so they take their ball and go home, he is loaded for bear. And in the immortal words of Andrew Breitbart, which I can't say, there's a preface, but it's war. And I don't know who he's talking about, but I can't wait to see.
19: Have you talked to him since the election?
1: We mostly, you know, interact via text. I'm not really, I've been traveling a bunch with family stuff and connect that way.
19: And he went away from the public world for a period of time after the election. As a guy who was showing up on a lot of the programs, a lot of the shows, it wasn't until he put that video up. I guess he put a video of a sitting duck or a picture of a sitting duck up on social media in between.
1: Well, that's funny that you thought it was a sitting duck. I pictured it as a duck because I always use that analogy that just because I'm sitting here calmly doesn't mean that my little feet aren't just kicking and, you know, moving beneath the surface. I feel like that was what he was saying, that there's a lot of activity that people can't see.
19: Yeah, and I would be curious to just pick his brain right now to find out what he thinks about these people and this upcoming election, because clearly he is not someone who plans on going away or staying quiet in the general election, according to that video that he put up. But I wonder if he plans on, I don't know, running for council at some point in the future or staying involved in politics beyond this election.
1: I think he has lots to say, and if he says it to you, I think Randy should just be ready with the dump button at any moment.
19: All right, let's shift gears here and talk about Gavin Newsom for a second, because I'm here in Sacramento, as I mentioned, and Gavin Newsom is now claiming to be the victim of a political witch hunt originating from the White House in Washington, D.C. He said that the FBI has been knocking on the door of any number of associates of his and his wife, and that there is nothing to it, that Donald Trump is mad at him over what he's been tweeting and his potential run for the presidency, but there's no there there. However, this investigation allegedly started when Joe Biden was president, and it started here in California, not in Washington, D.C. Allegedly, there were whistleblowers here in the Golden State that tipped off the feds of alleged wrongdoing, and that's how this ball started rolling. What do you make of what Gavin had to say earlier this week, and what do you think is going to come from this investigation?
1: Well, I think, first of all, any whistleblower, their name likely rhymes with Mamala Ferris. And Gavin is the thirstiest of thirsty influencers, because he's not really a governor, that I've ever seen. And whether he made this up entirely out of whole cloth or he decided to get out in front of something, and your conversation with Jennifer Van Laar yesterday was incredible. Her articles are incredibly illuminating for anyone who wants to find those and do their homework. The Newsoms are dirty from the jump. And so I doubt that Donald Trump thinks very much about Gavin Newsom at all, but it's very clear that Gavin thinks about Donald Trump all the time. His campaign for president, should he choose to run, will have nothing, well, it's not against Donald Trump. That's not the, but as we know, the left has made everything about Donald Trump. So in 2028, no matter who the Republican nominee or candidates are, suffice it to say that it, all the conversation will be about Trump. And I think this was just Gavin trying to get himself in front of the news cameras again, with a side benefit of inoculating himself from any Dana Williamson fallout from that case. I mean, he's dirty and not that smart. And so the likelihood that there's a there to investigate suggests to me that Jen could be in some hot water.
19: Well, and we also live in a one-party state where I think people play fast and loose with ethics if they believe that they're never going to lose an election. And Gavin Newsom certainly believes that he's never going to lose an election in California and has believed that for a very long time. The only elections that ever posed a threat to him were primaries when he was trying to move up the food chain. But outside of that, no Republican is ever going to defeat him. And when you know that Republicans are never going to take over the state legislature and have the ability to investigate, or no Republican is ever going to get elected to be Attorney General of the state, I think you approach your job in politics differently. And any ethical boundaries that you would otherwise have had because you know that the other side is watching don't exist. And I think you play fast and loose with ethics and you assume you're never going to get caught. You assume that someone is never going to blow the whistle.
1: Yeah. Not to mention, and the same thing happened with the election, right? They've made all the things they do that are dodgy legal. Behested payments a thing because they thought, yeah, wouldn't it be a great idea if we could figure out a way to launder money? And voila, there you go. So I think he must feel very surprised that anyone is looking at anything he does with a raised eyebrow. But I'm really enjoying it.
19: Roxanne Hoag, chairwoman of the L.A. County Republican Party. You can follow her on X at Roxanne Hoag. Chairwoman Hoag, thanks so much for stopping by.
1: Thank you, guys.
19: It's the John Phillips Show.
9: How did I lose weight? And I did. 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I love this stuff. 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
0: We're also going to be performing a standalone podcast.
1: There's been so many people that say 15 hours of you guys isn't enough. 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
3: KABC News at the bottom of the hour. I'm Jeff Vaughn from OnLACA. A number of new California laws are set to take effect in just days on July 1st. Public K-12 schools must now have policies restricting student cell phone use during the school day. Districts are also required to have gender-neutral restrooms on campus and crisis hotline information on the back of every student ID. The minimum wage for healthcare and hospitality workers will reach $26.50 an hour. In healthcare, more insurance plans now required to cover fertility treatments. And California drivers will pay more at the pumps starting July 1st. The state's gasoline excise tax rising 2.2 cents to 63.4 cents a gallon. More KABC News at the top of the hour. Get news and insights at onlaca.com. I'm Jeff Vaughn on the John Phillips Show.
4: In West LA, we've got police activity, and the 405 southbound is shut down completely between Sunset Boulevard over to Wilshire Boulevard. You're going to be stopped from the 101. In Long Beach, on the 405 southbound before Long Beach Boulevard, got a stalled pickup truck. It's in the carpool lane. It's heavy from Avalon Boulevard. And in Carson, 405 southbound after the 110, got a stall in the carpool lane.
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0: 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If you'd like to email the show, you can do so at johnnydontlikeshow@gmail.com. 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There was yet another bus that went down over at MacArthur Park. For more on that, Mr. Randy Wang.
1: This is the fourth or fifth operation that has happened now. It is a collab, as the kids say, between the U.S. Attorney's Office, the L.A. County District Attorney's Office, the DEA, and LAPD. It's almost like they've got a green light to go through MacArthur Park whenever they want and address gang members and arrest drug dealers and arrest drug users. And usually, Matthew Seedorf, our buddy at Fox 11, gets the tip-off that the raid is a-happening, and he went along for the ride. For more on this, we go to a report from Fox 11 and our buddy Matthew Seedorf.
2: Conducting a large-scale drug raid in MacArthur Park right now, focusing on an open-air fentanyl market in the Westlake District. Officials emphasize this.
1: I want to go back to the good old days where the only things you could buy in MacArthur Park were stolen Social Security cards.
2: Operation is unrelated to immigration enforcement. Fox 11's Matthew Seedorf live in MacArthur Park with the update. Matthew?
3: Yeah, Christine, this is at least the third operation that I've covered here in MacArthur.
1: Notice how because the feds are there, he actually feels comfortable doing the live shot from the park.
0: Oh, yeah, because when it's just the city, you're on your own.
3: Park where DEA agents and local police are targeting actual drugs activity out here right now. I'm seeing someone yelling at members of law enforcement on the side of the street over here. They're shining the light back at them. And then you can see all of the law enforcement out here. They've got the loudspeaker going about
0: another Mensa member.
1: Oh, boy. Yes, you see the DEA raiding all the drug dealing owned at MacArthur Park, and you have a bone to pick with the DEA? Smart.
3: Arrest warrant that's being issued and that they're going to go out here looking for narcotics that's in open use. We got a first attorney, Bill Staley, with us and the special agent in charge of the DEA. If you guys don't mind, can we take a walk and look at MacArthur Park and kind of explain to us what's happening out here tonight?
4: Yeah, tonight's a continuation of our narcotics operation in and around MacArthur Park. We've gone after the gang leadership. We've gone after drug dealers.
1: They've also arrested people who work for nonprofits that are getting paid to be in MacArthur Park that also are gang members and drug dealers.
0: I am telling you, this is something that we haven't spent enough time on, not just on this show, but just in general. The non-for-profits and the NGOs that get money from the city, the state, the county, the federal government, various levels, these need to be investigated. They need to be audited. We need to make sure just exactly what money is being laundered and where it's going. Because part of the reason that taxes are so high in the city, the state, this country, are because so much money is stolen. And it's stolen by these nonprofits who take the money and enrich themselves or use it in illegal activity of some sort. And the proliferation of these groups, I don't remember there being this many nonprofits in the 80s and 90s. Do you?
1: No, because at that point, they were just charitable foundations that were donor based. These are, and to the term more accurately by people like Spencer Pratt, is NGOs. They are non-governmental organizations. All their funding comes from government contracts. So that's how you have organizations like Homeless Healthcare Los Angeles running that Skid Row care campus where they're passing out drug paraphernalia and allowing you to OD. You also have organizations like PATH, People Assisting the Homeless, where a person who was paid by PATH to pass out needles was arrested in MacArthur Park for also selling the fentanyl that you can use with the needles. And Johnny, who used to be one of the big executives over at People Assisting the Homeless?
0: Who would that be?
1: Katie Hill.
0: Well, and it's not even just the homeless organizations. Do you remember that phony baloney organization that was supposed to prevent sexual harassment from going on the metro? And it was a politically connected group associated with Sheila Kuehl. and we found out that there were virtually no calls made to that 800 number, yet they received huge sums of money from the county.
1: Oh, yeah. That was Bill Malusian's big investigative story before he got plucked to national Fox News. And Alex Villanueva put forth an investigation. The county board of supervisors said, no, no, no, no, no. We have to kick this to the state. And then Bonta made it go away.
5: Sort of, snowflake weepies.
0: I bet you the umbrella is much bigger than even we suspect. I bet you if you look at like community health clinics and groups like that, I bet you they're doing the same thing.
1: Well, if you remember earlier this year, we found out that a nonprofit organization that was supposed to be a youth after school football league to keep kids out of the gangs, something that the city of LA has been funding for this mayor, Mayor Garcetti before her, and Antonio Villaraigosa before him, was a front for an actual gang.
0: There are huge sums of people, criminals, who have been able to bust their way into the upper middle class by participating in the scam.
1: You're almost better off coming up with one of these phony baloney organizations, getting your preferred candidate in the city council to send all this money your way. All of these organizations that Ulysses Hernandez has gotten county and city and state money into MacArthur Park, including Healing Urban Barrios, where the feds arrested someone who was a known gang member who was working as a community interventionist inside the park. It is a legal way to launder all kinds of money to criminal organizations.
0: And the locals are never going to do anything about it because so many of these organizations are politically connected. And who wants to go to war with the mayor or with the board of supervisors or with the fill in the blank? However, if you're dealing with financial crimes, if you're dealing with money laundering and you're dealing with wiring money and the banks, the feds have a say in that because all of that is theoretically interstate. So if you commit bank fraud, if you commit tax fraud, if you commit wire fraud, it'll be the feds that can be the ones that can pop you for that. And the locals, the DAs, the attorney general, all the same people who have to put their own name on the ballot, and they rely on these coalitions' support to get behind them so that they can win election and re-election. You just cut them out of the process altogether.
4: And tonight we're continuing to go after drug sellers and dealing with the public nuisance issues at the park with the help of LAPD. And so it was important that we do a nighttime.
1: See, when the feds are around, LAPD can actually do their job.
0: That's right.
4: Operation, so people know that we'll be here anytime, any day, any place.
3: Looking at MacArthur Park right now, we see obviously police here, but the park itself is pretty quiet. From a DEA,
1: still looks really dirty.
0: Yeah, no kidding.
3: Perspective, I know that some arrests were made tonight relating to narcotics use.
6: Yeah, so tonight in some of our operations, we were able to take approximately 6 sellers off the streets that were still dealing some narcotics out here in the area. But as you can see,
1: boy, the bullhorn is so loud, you can barely hear the DEA agent being interviewed with the TV microphone.
6: See, if you look around, it's a very different vibe than what was out here maybe 4 or 5 weeks ago, you know, when we started this operation. So this is a continuation. We're going to keep it going. We told everybody that this was not going to be a one and done. This is not a photo op. This is not a free moment in the sun. We're here to make a change, and it's going to happen.
3: So no law enforcement has gone after the gang members. They've gone after the dealers. Now they're essentially going after users. Is that
4: yeah,
3: right?
4: I don't know. I don't know. I'd say going after. I mean, look.
1: No, you can say it. We're going after.
0: Yeah, they need to hear it, and they need to know it.
1: By the way, if you're looking at the live shot of this on Fox 11's YouTube page, the most thriving business in that corridor is the Yoshinoya beef bowl.
0: I don't think I've eaten at a Yoshinoya in 30 years.
1: You're better off.
4: I think none of us want to put users in jail. We want them to get help. And so whatever tools, mechanisms we need to do to get people help, we're going to use those tools. As a federal government, we don't prosecute drug users. So that's why.
1: Well, you could. I mean, these are federal laws that are being broken here. I mean, if we can't prosecute them at the level we should at the state, there are federal laws that we could be using to go after the people that are carrying fentanyl, a deadly poison. Maybe we can do that.
4: We're here with LAPD, and they're using all the tools in their belt to try to get the users help and get them out of the park. We want this park to be returned to the law-abiding citizens of Los Angeles. And I think what you see tonight is what the potential this park has. And really, when you enforce the law and you work together as a community, we can make this a better place for the people of Los Angeles.
3: Yeah, I think my last question, as we actually step into MacArthur Park and look around, you know, you never see it this quiet, especially at night.
1: Nope. All the bat element heard that the fuzz was coming and they got the hell out of there. It's amazing how you can clear out that park of all of the drug addicts just by having law enforcement show up.
3: The goal is to make it safe again. I know that there's talks. I actually see a rat scrambling underneath the trees over here.
1: Oh, gosh. No, no, no, no, no, no, no, no, no. Never going to that park. Nope. Nope, nope, nope, nope, nope.
3: Several of them, but there's talks, there's FIFA World Cup watch parties taking place. I mean, do you feel like we're moving in the right direction and making this area safe again?
6: Oh, absolutely.
1: We got another one. Oh, Johnny's mic is muted again. Oh, wait, hold on a second. Let's see if I can do this on my end. Let me see if I can fix this, because we made it. Longest that we've made so far in our testing of the live thing. Yep, it went back to the other thing again. Hold on. Okay, Johnny, can you talk now? No, he can't. Nope. All right, Johnny. It looks like we've gone as far as we can once again with our test, and it's time for John to log off of the StreamYard and log back into the clean feed. I don't know what happened, but it happened yet again.

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1: Boarding event.
2: Oh yeah, if the Japanese come here, we have to make everything clean and shiny. But if it's just us, we can live in a dump.
3: Just because it's the right thing to do for the community. It just happens to be these other things are happening at the same time. But it's really about the people who live here, who work here, who pay taxes. They deserve to live in a place that doesn't have an open-air drug market, open-air drug dealing and usage. And people should be able to bring their families here and enjoy the park.
4: Last question. There are some people that feel like that this is just kind of smoke and mirrors. It's not really going to help. How do you respond to those people?
5: So it's not smoke and mirrors. You can come out here and you can see there's a difference. Change is happening, but it's...
1: If you arrest a drug dealer, that person, assuming that he gets held, will not be dealing drugs.
2: Nope. It's amazing how that works.
5: Slow. The systemic problem that was happening here was embedded, and it's going to take time to change that. But we're moving the needle. It's happening every time we come out here. And you can see by looking around, we're deep into the park today. We have the whole entire park, and soon it will become back to the community.
3: Yeah. I really want to thank the LAPD. I mean, we can't do this without them. They've really stepped up, and it's a huge compliments to them and working with us for the betterment of the community.
1: How about that? Everyone on the same side. For once,
2: I love the fact that they thanked the LAPD and not Mayor Bass.
1: Well, Bass isn't opposing these raids, but she certainly isn't showing up to any of the press conferences about them. Hockman will be there, McDonald will be there. Bass is out fishing.
4: These raids are going to continue.
5: This will keep going on until this park is back to the people.
4: All right. Thank you guys so much. We appreciate it. And again, this is the third raid that I've personally covered here in about the last 2 months or so. Each time was a different day of the week, different hours of the day. So it does appear like they're trying to keep these raids random, but really just amazing looking around MacArthur Park tonight and how quiet it is and how different it is than what you normally see. Obviously, there's dozens and dozens of members of law enforcement out here. So we're live at MacArthur Park tonight. Matthew Seedorf, Fox 11 News.
1: Can you imagine being Seedorf? Maybe you have dinner plans. You're going to sit down. Order a nice steak and you get a text. Ah, crap. I got to go to MacArthur Park again.
2: I'm surprised he doesn't have PTSD from that park.
1: This guy volunteers for all of these dangerous assignments. Seedorf is a brave, brave man.
2: If you want to weigh in on any of this, give us a call at 800-222-5222. 1-800-222-5222. 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
7: Recent survey conducted by Common Sense Media found one-third of teenagers prefer AI companions over humans for serious conversations. There's a term for that, social offloading. And experts we talked to warned that this habit could be stunting emotional growth, leaving an already isolated generation who came of age during the pandemic even less prepared for the messiness of human interaction. Sure, AI can help you polish whatever it is you're looking to say, but that's not very human, right? It's the messiness that makes our interactions with each other so real. It's also what makes them so validating, help us to develop our confidence, our voice, our deep bonds with each other. Psychiatrists we talked to encouraged turning to family or friends when you're struggling to express yourself. They are keen to help. I'm Dr. Sanjay Gupta, helping you live a better life.
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0: It's the John Phillips Show. 800-222-5222 is the telephone number. 1-800-222-5222. 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Have you noticed a theme here, Randy, with so many of the stories that we've been covering of late?
1: There sure is a lot of legalized grifting going on in California, that's for sure.
0: There is, but the state of California is perfectly happy to let it go on forever. It isn't until the feds step in that something gets done. Whether it is with these organizations that are illegally selling drugs in places like MacArthur Park, whether it is the governor or members of his family who are profiting due to his position as governor, or any other entity that is operating outside the law. California just acts as if this is just the way it is and these things are allowed to go on. And the real problem is with the people who blow the whistle and not the people who are stealing the money.
1: We have been conditioned in this state to accept the unacceptable. And what's been going on at MacArthur Park for years and years and years that got noticeably worse when they finally got shamed into cleaning out the MacArthur Park Metro Station and all of the open air drug market moved to the park. The city just throws their hands up and say, well, nothing we can do. We can't force people to stop using fentanyl.
0: I think what got this ball rolling was the phony baloney hospice centers in the San Fernando Valley. That's what started all of this, because it was obvious to anyone who paid attention to Nick Sorter or CBS News or whoever it was that was reporting on it, that this was blatant fraud that was going on in broad daylight. And what was the response from the state? Shirley Weber, the Secretary of State, responsible for handing out business licenses, goes, don't look at me. It's not my job to vet every business license that comes before my office. It's not my fault. You have representatives for the governor who go on social media and they attack the reporters who broke the story. They were angrier at the fact that the story was being reported than that the money was being stolen. And it was so outrageous, the response from the state and the locals, that I think they got on the radar of the feds. I really do. And the feds said, okay, well, if this fraud is going on and they not only don't care, but they're mad at the fact that we're exposing it, let's see what else we can find. And then you go into MacArthur Park and, oh boy, that's a treasure trove. And you start looking into Newsom standards and practices and, oh boy, that's a treasure trove. I hope they keep looking. I hope they keep digging, because let me tell you, as I sit here in the belly of the beast, every time you hit the pinata, candy comes out. So take that Louisville slugger and just start whacking away. Give us your best Barry Bonds or Mark McGuire. Because there's some Tootsie Rolls in there. There's some Snickers in there. There's some Starburst in there. Some Twix bars, some Kit Kats. You name it, we got it. Time to break open the pinata. It's the John Phillips Show.

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11: 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I'm Jeff Vaughn from On LACA. A man accused of carjacking a vehicle at knife point in downtown and then driving through Culver City, intentionally hitting multiple pedestrians, cyclists, and other drivers' cars, is in jail after police called his actions a complete disregard for human life. That violence unfolding on Tuesday. During the police chase, officers reported seeing the suspect drive at high speeds, run multiple red lights, interposing traffic, weave around vehicles, and repeatedly steered towards pedestrians. All injuries were considered non-life-threatening. Culver City police have identified the suspect as 45-year-old Juan Luis Estrada of Paris. Los Angeles City Council has voted to pave the way for non-citizens to vote. Council members approved that November ballot measure. If passed, it would allow non-citizens to vote in Los Angeles City and LAUSD elections. Federal law prohibits non-citizens from voting in state or federal elections. However, a small number of local jurisdictions have allowed non-citizens to vote in local elections, like the city of San Francisco and New York City, although New York City's law was struck down by the courts. A warehouse fire in Boyle Heights prompting a shelter-in-place order for nearby residents. That fire breaking out Wednesday afternoon. After concerns that an ammonia line had been compromised, residents were told to stay inside, close windows, and turn off air conditioning. The order has been lifted. The cause remains under investigation. Two big World Cup games at SoFi today will prompt heavy traffic around the stadium and area watch parties. Mexico takes on South Korea at 6 tonight. Switzerland versus Bosnia-Herzegovina is now underway. City officials asking fans to use the metro, ride shares, and park and ride options as heavy traffic is expected around the stadium, downtown, Hollywood, and Long Beach. Get news and insights at onlaca.com. I'm Jeff Vaughn. On the John Phillips Show.
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17: AAMCO, with over 40 centers serving Southern California.
2: We still have a sig alert in West LA in the 405 northbound and southbound, completely shut down on both sides of the freeway from Wilshire up to Sunset. We've got police activity and all lanes are going to be blocked in South LA in the 110 northbound before Manchester Avenue. Got an accident blocking the two left lanes. It is stopped from the 105 and in Southgate 710 northbound before Firestone Boulevard. Got a stall and the two left lanes are blocked.
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23: Yeah.
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24: And we continue at 2:05 in the afternoon on the John Phillips Show, broadcasting live from Sacramento. Mr. Randy Wang's in Culver City.
25: Well, it's finally time for the battle between the unions and Gavin Newsom to go full steam. Gavin Newsom wants everyone to return to the office 4 days a week on July 1st, and the unions have said hell no, and now the legislature is looking to pass a bill that would derail Gavin's plans.
24: Well, I can tell you this. I rolled into town yesterday just a little after quitting time. It took, I think, 2.5 or 3 hours to get here from Fresno. And when I got here, downtown Sacramento was abandoned. There was nothing going on. And the legislature is in session. They're doing the budget right now. So in theory, you should have a lot of people in downtown Sacramento, and that just wasn't the case. I went for a walk this morning around 7:30, 8 o'clock, right around the time that you would assume that people would be getting to the office or getting their Starbucks or finishing up at the gym. There wasn't a whole lot going on down here. There are buildings in downtown Sacramento that are humongous sky rises that, according to the people I've talked to, are filled with empty office space. So I guess a lot of people are not working at the office in Sacramento, and it is impacting a lot of the businesses, a lot of the restaurants, a lot of the bars, a lot of the coffee places right here in the heart of town, because they don't have the foot traffic that they used to have.
25: Well, then repurpose those buildings, convert them into much needed housing. But I hate the idea that you have to send all the state employees who've been working remotely for the last 6 years back to work so the sandwich shop stays in business.
24: You know, one of the buildings that I ran across today, the EDD building.
25: Oh, boy.
24: Remember them?
25: Oh, you mean the organization that sent out $30 billion, possibly more, in 2020 of fraudulent unemployment checks?
24: That building.
25: Oh, boy.
24: 800-222-5222 is the telephone number. 1-800-222-5222. As Randy mentioned before, it's not just New York City that is exploring the idea of government-run grocery stores. So is the city by the bay.
25: San Francisco is trying to figure out what to do about certain neighborhoods that have become food deserts, which is a term that means that there's no real grocery store near you. Maybe there's a corner store, maybe there's a liquor store, but there's not a place within walking or driving or transit distance to get you some fresh produce. So one of the ideas being floated by Bilal Mahmoud, the supervisor of the Tenderloin, is taxing big grocery store companies that close their businesses but are keeping the lease on an empty building because they don't want a competitor to move in, and maybe using some of that money to have a publicly funded grocery store.
24: This is so stupid. If you want grocery stores in your town, then you have to make life miserable for retail thieves. If people can go steal from grocery stores and get away with it, and the grocery store knows that there's no point in even calling the cops, the clock is ticking as to when that grocery store is going to close down. And guess what? None of their competitors are going to want to move in because they're going to get robbed too.
25: For more on this, we go to KPIX in the Bay.
1: Like gas, the price of groceries has also been a hot button issue for many Americans, with inflation at a 3-year high. Then adding to that, several chain grocery stores have closed across San Francisco, leaving many residents in a food desert. Arsuji Nam on.
25: And a medication desert, because a lot of Walgreens have closed.
24: That too.
1: Arsuji Nam on one city leader's new plan to open new stores and make food more affordable.
3: Daldo's is one of the only places in the Tenderloin that I'm able to go to. And it's quite amazing because 10 years ago, this didn't exist. It was an entire liquor store, and I was able to convert.
5: San Francisco District 5 Supervisor Bilal Mahmoud is a familiar face at Daldo's Community Market, grabbing fresh produce and groceries after work. And he's fighting for more local markets like these.
3: We're facing food deserts across the city where zombie stores are popping up.
25: Well, why do you think there are so many zombie stores in the Tenderloin? Could it be the zombie constituents?
24: Which is the majority of his constituents?
3: Where zombie stores are popping up, where large chain grocery stores and pharmacy buildings are going empty, and those corporations are holding the property, paying thousands of dollars of rent just to block competition from coming in.
25: Is that really happening, though? If a Walgreens closes, are they holding the lease so CVS doesn't move in?
24: I don't think so. I would like to talk to someone in that world to find out if that's true. Because if you couldn't make money in a location because retail theft was so high, why in the world would you care if your competitors ended up taking that space?
25: If you are the owner of the shuttered Safeway, are you really trying to make sure that Trader Joe's doesn't move in?
24: No.
5: Those so-called zombie stores are part of the reason Mahmoud introduced the Affordable Groceries Act, a package of legislation which includes two measures he's hoping will get on the November ballot.
25: Boy, we're going to be voting on so many weird things this year.
24: So many stupid, destructive things.
5: The first measure would tax large chain grocers who have closed but are holding onto the property, which would create revenue or create available space.
3: Make it easier to open more stores in these vacant lots with permit streamlining, but also with tax incentives as well. Charge an abandoned pharmacy and grocery tax on those large chain corporations.
25: How many abandoned pharmacies and grocery stores are we talking about that you need to have legislation for this?
24: Okay, and can they just walk away from these leases, or is there time left on the lease and they just don't want to pay a huge amount of money in one sum to get out of it?
3: That are holding these.
25: Well, they should do what Westfield did with the San Francisco Center Mall and just say, we're getting out of this lease. We can't afford it.
24: But what happens, though? Let's say you sign a 3-year lease and a year and a half into it, you decide there's too much retail theft and you can't make money there. So there's a year and a half on the lease. Unless the landlord lets you out of the lease, you still have to pay it, correct?
25: I would think so.
3: That are holding these properties vacant to block competition.
5: The second measure would create what Mahmoud calls an affordable grocery fund, which would be filled by money from the tax.
25: Maybe all these grocery stores that went out of business, they're like, we're holding on to these properties because we don't want Erewhon expanding to San Francisco.
5: The second measure would create what Mahmoud calls an affordable grocery fund, which would be filled by money from the tax and potentially private donations. Mahmoud says it would not only create a fund where the city can buy vacant buildings and lease them cheaply to grocers, it would also cap markups on groceries.
25: This is the Mamdani plan, the Mahmoud Mamdani plan.
24: So what this is it's creating an opportunity for another NGO, and you're going to make some other thief rich.
25: And I'm sure it will be some nonprofit organization that takes the unemployable. We tried to hire them as ambassadors. Now we're going to hire them as bag boys.
5: It would also cap markups on groceries.
0: You could even potentially use the...
25: Wait, what does that mean?
24: I have no clue.
25: Does that mean that even if the cost of transporting the mayonnaise from the distribution center to the supermarket goes up, that the supermarket cannot raise those costs, or they can't raise them beyond that? Because I don't know how we got to $7 mayonnaise.
24: Yeah, it seems like this is going to work out just fine.
5: It would also cap...
25: The whole way that grocery stores work, some grocery stores are different, like Trader Joe's, but a lot of grocery stores operate on a consignment where the vendor only makes money if their product is bought. It's so strange.
24: Walmart is like that. Walmart just rents space out.
5: It would also cap markups on groceries.
0: We could even potentially use the fund to go after things like what...
25: Do you think Walmart... And I know it's a big organization, but do you think they have the highest per capita of customers that walk around those aisles with one of those claw grabber things?
24: They could.
25: Just seems like a very Walmart thing to me.
5: It would also cap markups on groceries.
0: We could even potentially use the fund to go after things like what Mayor Mamdani is doing in New York, where the city can buy the property and in turn lease it out to affordable grocery operators that charge the same price to every San Franciscan.
5: Satwinder Multani, the co-owner of Dalda's Community Market, says if passed, the bill would help provide more food accessibility.
6: There is no...
25: Couldn't we also, I don't know, if we need more open space to, rent at a low price to some nonprofit markets, couldn't we shut down all those markets in the Tenderloin that are selling drugs?
24: That would be a good idea.
6: There is no such a big grocery stores around here because I think it's the center of the downtown. That's why they're trying to help the small businesses to have more produce and more of the stuff.
5: Mahmoud adds that in his district, 4 liquor stores have converted into a community market. Now, he's looking to do more for the entire city.
25: Well, if that's already happening without these laws, then what do you need this law for?
24: Yeah, just let them flourish.
0: Our comprehensive solution to address affordable foods in San Francisco.
5: Mahmoud says he's gained support from food justice groups and labor unions and is fighting for a positive future where food is not only more accessible, but more affordable for every San Franciscan.
25: Define affordable, because Trader Joe's is always cheap and there's plenty of those.
24: And if you think that the government is going to hold costs down, you're crazy. How many taxes did they just raise in the last election?
25: A whole lot, especially in LA County. Now, to their credit, San Franciscans said no to that overpaid CEO tax. And even Oaklanders said hell no to Measure E. L.A. right now is the outlier in the people dumb enough to continue to keep taxing themselves. So it's not necessarily a foregone conclusion that San Francisco, if this gets on the ballot, that it would even pass.
1: So the Board of Supervisors will discuss this legislation next month. If it passes out of committee, it may end up on the ballot in November.
25: So there you go. The idea to tax, and I don't know how big of a problem this is. But big corporations that close their grocery store, think Safeway, or their pharmacy, think Walgreens, but they're holding on to an empty building and tax them so the building cannot be empty or use that money to fund a public grocery store.
24: And they want to do all of this instead of cracking down on retail theft so that the big corporations want to come in and open up a shop in their community. So that's what's going on in San Francisco. Meanwhile, in Los Angeles, a big-time labor leader has been accused of stealing from his own union.
25: It was a union guy representing one of the fire department unions, and he took out thousands and thousands and thousands of dollars because he had a gambling problem.
24: Uh-oh.
25: For more on this, here is KTLA.
7: Just a short time ago, California Attorney General Rob Bonta and L.A. County District Attorney Nathan Hochman held a news conference to announce charges against a former labor organization official.
8: He's charged with stealing money from a nonprofit that was supposed to help injured firefighters. KTLA's Jennifer McGraw joins us live in studio with those details. Good morning, Jen.
10: Omar and Lauren, good morning. Adam Walker was arrested around 7 this morning after a lengthy investigation that alleges he stole more than $80,000 from the firefighter nonprofit and used it for online gambling.
24: Whenever I find out that someone got in trouble for too much gambling, I always want to know what games they were playing. And I hope to God it's not Baccarat or Ultimate X Poker or the Buffalo.
25: Well, if we're talking online, that makes me think that we're talking sports wagering, or I guess now with Kalshi, you can bet on pretty much anything. But if it's online gambling, it's something he's doing in his pocket. Maybe that's poker, but I don't even know if you can do online poker games on your phone right now.
24: Oh, yeah, you can. You can play anything. You can play poker. You can play hot pots. You can play huff and puff.
25: You can play those with money right now?
24: You can play huff and more puff.
25: So you've got one heck of a sense of willpower if you could be playing poker while doing the show and you're not. Good for you.
24: Well, I do it on my phone, not for money, just for fun. And I had to stop doing it because I kept draining my battery.
25: At what point do you actually memorize all the possible plays that you can do on Ultimate X Poker?
24: Well, you know what I do? I take pictures of my screen and then I plug it into Grok and I ask Grok, what is the best play here? If it's something I don't know.
25: Oh, boy.
10: And used it for online gambling, his RV, mortgage payments, among several other transactions. Walker is the former secretary of UFLAC. He was removed from office following a forensic audit by the International Association of Firefighters.
25: By the way, UFLAC is the organization that's getting their own sales tax measure on the ballot. The money to bail out the fire department will be on the November ballot.
24: Great.
10: At the end of 2024, Bonta says Walker opened a foundation bank account naming himself as a sole signer and then used that account to transfer foundation funds into his personal accounts.
25: Yeah, this guy's not that bright. That's very traceable. Not even like, oh, we put the money into crypto and then you have no idea where it goes. No, I just started wiring money to myself.
24: Well, you're thinking that this is a well thought out plan. My guess is this guy's up until 3-4 in the morning gambling, losing everything he has, trying to figure out the next day how he's going to make the mortgage payment.
25: I got to imagine if he comes up with a dumb plan this quickly, it is possible, though I don't know, but it is definitely possible that he needed to pay a bookie and he needed to pay that bookie real quick or he was about to lose his thumbs.
24: Could be.
10: They found that he attempted to conceal those transfers by creating false reimbursement records and forged receipts specifically designed to mislead auditors. He then allegedly used the funds for himself. They say this case is more than financial loss. It's about public trust.
11: And using money that should have otherwise gone to injured firefighters for his own personal gain, that's been alleged for online gambling, for mortgage payments, for his RV loan payments, and then falsifying paperwork as has been alleged to try and conceal his activities.
25: Do you think he took that RV to just every native casino in the state?
24: Oh, yeah. Oh, yeah. That RV has spent some time in Laughlin, too.
11: This is why criminal law enforcement is so important in this area.
10: Both Bonta and Hochman emphasize that public trust in nonprofit organizations is key. Trust plays a critical role in our communities, and they depend on the confidence of donors, members, and the public to carry out their missions. When somebody is entrusted with managing those resources to use them for personal gain, that trust erodes and is undermined.
25: They busted the trust.
10: As a result, Adam Walker has been charged with grand theft and forgery. He will be arraigned later today.
25: So there you go. A union secretary with the firefighters union stole nearly $80,000 for a whole lot of things. But obviously, we got to lead with online gambling.
24: Do you think that guy's on Kalshi right now betting what the jury will do?
25: He probably is, and he could probably do some pretty well on guessing that he is going to be guilty.
24: It's the John Phillips Show.
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14: A better life with Dr. Sanjay Gupta.
15: Did you know that almost half the vegetables and more than 3/4 of the fruit that we eat in this country come from just one state, California? Yeah, it's true. And according to a new report by the Environmental Working Group, a health advocacy organization, a lot of this produce is tainted with PFAS, which are sometimes referred to as forever chemicals. Why? Well, the EPA says pesticides keep America's food supply safe, abundant, and affordable. And of course, these chemicals are used in every state, not just California. Now, if you are worried, though, about how much you're consuming, the best thing to do is to buy organic produce, if and when you can. Organic or not, you should rinse all fruits and vegetables under running water. Don't use any soap. And as one epidemiologist told us, use a brush on sturdier items like carrots, potatoes, and cucumbers. I'm Dr. Sanjay Gupta, helping you live a better life.
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0: And we're also going to be performing a standalone podcast.
1: 15 hours a week wasn't enough. 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So get ready for the 16th hour. 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
1: KABC News at the bottom of the hour. I'm Jeff Vaughn from OnLACA. A number of new California laws are set to take effect in just days on July 1st. Public K-12 schools must now have policies restricting student cell phone use during the school day. Districts are also required to have gender-neutral restrooms on campus and crisis hotline information on the back of every student ID. The minimum wage for healthcare and hospitality workers will reach $26.50 an hour. In healthcare, more insurance plans now required to cover fertility treatments. And California drivers will pay more at the pumps starting July 1st. The state's gasoline excise tax rising 2.2 cents to 63.4 cents a gallon. More KABC News at the top of the hour. 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I'm Jeff Vaughn on the John Phillips Show.
2: We still have that trouble in Sun Valley on the 170 North Roscoe Boulevard off-ramp. That off-ramp is blocked with an overturned truck blocking the lanes. And Roscoe Boulevard westbound is shut down. The westbound lanes are Lita Avenue over to the 170. In Ontario, on the 15 North Bennett 4th Street, we've got a new accident blocking the right lane. And in South LA, on the 110 northbound after Century, clearing a wreck from the lanes there.
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0: 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And right now it's time to open up the California Crime Blotter.
1: If the cashier is dummy.
2: Couldn't make this stuff up if we tried.
3: I said, hell no, baby boy. Let me get up on out of here.
2: It's the California Crime Blotter.
0: And the first edition of today's blotter involves a case of mistaken identity of sorts.
4: A couple in the Bay Area had a home invasion burglary where not only were their possessions stolen, but their identity was stolen. And that ended up with them getting a tax refund taken from the government because the government says that they owed $10,000 in tolls on the 91 freeway in Orange County. It's again, this couple lives in the Bay, not in Riverside or the OC. For more on this, we go to ABC7 in the Bay.
5: I pulled up. There was a cop car. My door was open. The glass on the door was broke.
6: Sandy and Terry McGee were devastated by a burglary at their Antioch home 9 years ago.
5: And there was glass all over the ground. And then I went upstairs and I opened the door. And that's when I saw my house was ransacked. They took things out of the closet. It was all over the floor. They opened boxes.
7: We didn't sleep for months.
4: Yeah, I get it.
0: Has that ever happened to you before?
4: I have never had my home broken into, but I got to imagine I would be a mess.
0: It's happened twice to me, both times at Garden Grove. One time when we were gone and my bedroom was one of the rooms that got trashed. And the other time was a cat burglar when we were all asleep and they broke in through the front window and stole my dad's car. They took the keys right off the counter and then drove the car away. It gets into your head and it becomes very hard to feel safe in your own home and even harder to go to sleep at night knowing that someone might be in your house who's not supposed to be there.
7: We're up in the middle of the night bumping into each other, checking, making sure the house is safe.
6: Thieves took jewelry, watches, and a laptop, but most heartbreaking, a box of family keepsakes.
5: I remember the feeling of opening that drawer and seeing that box gone. It was all sentimental stuff to me. My girls' baby teeth and my girls' bracelets from when they were born and stuff from my dad's funeral. And all the little prayer cards from his funeral. You know, that stuff, it's gone. It's
6: the burglary.
4: Who steals that?
0: What value does that have to anyone other than to this family?
4: Just disgusting.
6: The burglary was hard enough, but it wasn't the end. Another crime has been quietly unfolding, and they didn't know it until they filed their taxes last year.
5: I was really excited. It was $1,052.
6: The couple was expecting a state tax refund for the first time in decades. Instead, they got this notice from the Franchise Tax Board saying their refund had been intercepted by an agency they never heard of, the Orange County Transportation Authority.
0: Surprise!
4: Wait a second. How exactly does a couple from Antioch run afoul of the OCTA?
0: Well, they didn't, but the people who broke into their home did.
6: The Orange County Transportation Authority. What they discovered was shocking.
5: They told me 161 citations, over $10,000.
0: Can you imagine what a nightmare it'll be to get that fixed?
4: So somebody who stole the identities of these people somehow were able to get... I'm not even sure how this works, but every single time they went on the express lanes of the 91 freeway, this couple got the bill. That is wild.
6: The agency claimed Terry had been driving his car here in the 91 express lanes for years without paying tolls. But the McGees say that was impossible.
5: I didn't even know what the 91 express lane was.
4: Well, then you have lived a pretty nice life for a long time if you don't know what the 91 is.
0: Because let me tell you something. I have spent a lot of time on that freeway. And it doesn't matter what time of day or night you're on it. That freeway is as clogged as Rosie O'Donnell's arteries.
4: That is the third shot at Rosie this week.
5: Or where it was.
6: The 91 is an 18-mile stretch of commuter lanes between Riverside and Orange counties, 400 miles away from Antioch.
5: They told me it was a Cadillac registered to Terry McGee, and he's been driving on the 91 express lane and never paid the toll. And I tried to tell them, we don't live in SoCal. We live here, and we were born and raised here, and it's not us. I mean, I could show you I was at work. I can show you he was here, and they
4: don't have the Cadillac.
0: Nope, and they don't care either.
5: Basically, they said, but you could have let someone use your car.
4: So this tells you just how comforting it is, the government in California. I got this notice. Let me just tell you, my identity was stolen. Somebody is impersonating me and using my name to go up and down those express lanes. Yeah, we don't buy that. You probably just gave your car to a friend.
0: You know, I'm not even going to blame the state for this one. Anytime you have a dispute with any entity and they go, don't worry about it. You can clear things up with the 800 number. Just call Rez. That takes you to a black hole where problems are just unfixable. I was in Las Vegas not long ago, and I was staying at a property where I have a card where it takes care of the parking fee. You don't have to pay for parking. But those cards expire all the time, and you have to go into the casino to get the new card because they want you to gamble when you're there. And so I pull into the casino, I park the car, I pay the fee because I don't want to get the car towed, and I figure, okay, I'm going to get the new card that's not expired, show it to the front desk, and they'll give me a refund. And they go, oh no, a third party actually owns the parking lot. So you have to call this 800 number and get everything fixed. I call the 800 number, and of course I get a foreign call center, and the problem takes up 45 minutes of my time, and then they say it's unfixable. You have to scream at them and demand that you get someone in the United States, and then the problem gets fixed in 2 minutes. But if you think you're going to fix any problem by calling the 800 number and talking to whoever it is that picks up the phone, you're wrong. They are paid to tell you that you're wrong and not even to listen to your argument.
5: Basically, they said, but you could have let someone use your car.
6: Then Sandy recalled 6 years ago. A San Bernardino sheriff's detective told them a man used Terry's driver's license to buy two cars. She realized that man must have racked up the fines. And
4: so the dealer doesn't even check the face to the person using the license?
0: Boy, there's a lot of due diligence going on here.
6: She realized that man...
4: Guarantee that dealership wasn't on CarPro.
0: Nope.
6: She realized that man must have racked up the fines. And it started with that burglary.
5: They took Terry's driver's license, social security card. They took my passport.
7: And now it's coming back. Now I got somebody stealing who I am.
5: It's very upsetting to me because I have to relive it again.
8: You know, the robbery.
5: It just brings it all back. It's horrible.
6: Sandy disputed the charges with the
0: transfer. By the way, identity theft should be punished about as severely as you punish someone for crime. Because you could wreck someone's life over it. You can prevent them from being able to leave the country. You can prevent them from getting a loan from a bank. You can send them bills through the mail. You can have collection services come after them. You can wreck someone's entire life and financial portfolio if you steal their identity. The reason that we're so lax with it is because it's something that illegal aliens frequently do. They have stolen social security numbers, and that's how they work, and that's how they get by. But look at what's going on to these two people. Can you imagine living this nightmare and trying to untangle this knot?
8: You know, the robbery.
5: It just brings it all back. It's horrible.
6: Sandy disputed the charges with the Transportation Authority, but she says the agency required her to prove Terry did not own the car. The problem? They never saw this.
4: Boy, if there was any situation where maybe you want to take their word for it, it would be what's going on with this couple.
0: No, they will be treated like criminals for the rest of their life.
6: They never saw the citations, which were mailed to a different address for years.
5: I told them somebody stole our identity, that they're the ones that drove through there.
6: Sandy says she sent the police report listing the stolen identification, but no response. She sent it again, along with an FTC identity theft report and this DMV letter flagging the fraud. Still, she says, no response.
4: What the hell, OCTA?
0: Come on, get with the program.
5: And I'm crying on the phone. I'm yelling at these people that how am I going to prove to you that that is not us? What do you want? Oh, well, you.
4: This woman is getting victimized over and over and over and over again, this time by a transit agency.
5: Oh, well, you need to file a police report. I already did that.
6: Sandy says the agency warned it would garnish all payments the couple gets from the state, like tax refunds, until the debt was paid.
5: Oh, it was awful. It was maddening.
6: Seven on Your Side reached out to the Transportation Authority, which declined to discuss the case, citing privacy laws. But we pushed for answers.
9: Seven on Your Side told a spokesperson the dispute process seemed to ignore documented identity theft, treating the couple like violators on the road. Well, someone listened. The transit.
4: Once again, the local news gets done what government can't.
0: But okay, how screwed up is this, though? To get anything done with any government agency in the state, you have to go to the news and you have to publicly humiliate them.
4: That's how the game is played here. It's the only way to get people to do the right thing is, okay, you're not going to listen to me? Let me get Stephanie Sierra over here.
6: The transit agency reviewed the documents and determined Terry was not the registered owner of that car.
4: And they could have been viewing the same documents that the victim sent them over and over and over again, but they didn't even read the email.
0: I wonder what would happen to these people if they were to be caught. What kind of jail time would they be looking at? What kind of penalties would they be looking at? Because look at this chain reaction of misery that they created.

0: I'm the threat that's already inside the house. 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

0: It's the John Phillips Show. 800-222-5222 is a telephone number. 1-800-222-5222. All right, it's time to reopen the California crime blotter.
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0: And this edition takes us to Rockland,
4: where a whole bunch of tires are getting stolen.
0: Well, how do the cars get around?
4: For more on this, we go to Fox 40 in Sacramento.
5: Fox 40 Sierra Krug is joining us live in the studio here at 10. Sierra, what are police telling us about that spike and where?
6: Well, Eric, according to the Rockland Police Department, since January, they have seen 13 separate thefts involving car rims and tires. They say when it comes to these types of...
4: They're stealing rims? What is this, 2004?
0: Remember when that happened to Jerry Brown when he was mayor of Oakland?
4: Oh, yeah.
6: They say when it comes to these types of crimes, there are ways drivers can protect their cars and deter thieves.
7: No one wants to be a third wheel, but here in Rockland, some drivers are waking up with no wheels at all.
8: We have seen an increase in tire thefts, specifically aftermarket type tires and rims from vehicles.
7: Lieutenant Greg Jensen.
4: This doesn't seem like the quickest kind of crime. Unless you've got the professional drill that the tire guys have, how are you loosening the lug nuts without anybody noticing?
0: No, you're right before, Randy. This is a super old school crime.
8: Tire thefts, specifically aftermarket type tires and rims from vehicles.
7: Lieutenant Greg Jensen with the Rockland Police Department tells us, lately thieves have been targeting Toyota Camrys and Corollas and Honda Civics and Accords with sport trim rims and tires.
8: Suspects are...
4: No Nissans?
0: No Altimas.
8: Are removing lug nuts, taking rims and tires, and leaving the car on the pavement with no rims and no tires.
7: According,
4: what are they putting it on blocks? That was happening in the Beverly Grove earlier a couple of years ago.
0: Well, if you go back and you watch movies from the 80s or 90s, the hallmark of a bad neighborhood is you see cars on blocks all over the place.
7: According to Lockhorns LLC, a car security company, criminals on the hunt for wheels to steal generally go for these popular makes and models because demand is high, so they're easy to flip and sell.
4: Wait, where are you selling the tires?
0: It's got to be online or places like the Tenderloin, I guess.
4: Who's buying a tire on eBay? That seems real strange.
8: Since January of this year, we've had 13 different thefts associated with stealing rims and tires. And of those 13, it seemed like a majority of them were apartment complexes, but it wasn't universal.
7: Police confirmed these thefts most often happen overnight or in the early morning. Jensen adding these suspects are generally looking for convenience, so there are ways to protect your wheels.
8: Do that by...
4: Well, if you have a certain class of car, your car has a wheel lock. And then you take your car to get your tires rotated and you forget that you have a wheel lock. And they're like, I can't get your tires off.
7: Your wheels.
8: Do that by locking your lug nuts, park your car in the garage. If not, then park in well-lit areas and park in...
4: What if they stole all the copper wire so there is no well-lit area?
0: Well, keep in mind, the government in California doesn't want us in single-family homes. They want us living in apartment buildings where the criminals have access to things like rims and tires.
8: Park in well-lit areas and park in places where there's video surveillance. Suspects are obviously, they're looking for these things. They're looking for easy targets, so don't be an easy target.
6: Johnson says this trend is not specific to Rockland. He urges anyone who becomes a victim of this type of crime to immediately report it to your local police department's non-emergency line.
4: But don't drive over there because you don't have wheels.
0: Well, and how often do we hear from people when something like this happens and they have it on video and they go to the cops and they go, do you want the video? And the cops go, yeah, we don't want the video.
6: Eric, Nikki, back to you.
9: Sierra, thank you.
4: So there you go. In Rockland, lots and lots and lots of sets of tires and rims are getting stolen out of cars in apartment building parking lots.
0: All right. Well, tomorrow is Juneteenth, and I know that's a holiday for a lot of federal employees, people who work at banks, that sort of thing. We are going to be here. There will be a live show tomorrow on Friday.
4: What the hell, SAG-AFTRA? This isn't a holiday?
0: June the 19th.
4: What am I paying those union dues for? Yes, we'll be live tomorrow from noon to 3, so join us.
0: All right, we'll see you then.

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7: Here is the news.
8: KABC. California has a slew of new laws going into effect July 1st. More than a dozen, including SB 68, which requires allergen disclosures on menus. AB 1777 allows citations for autonomous vehicles, and SB 760 requires all K-12 schools in the state to have at least one working gender-neutral restroom. The hourly minimum wage is also going up in several cities and counties as of July 1st. Hotel and hospitality workers in some areas will start making $26.50 an hour. California's gas prices are falling after President Trump formally signs a temporary agreement with Iran. Daniel Martindale with more.
9: They've been gradually falling since the U.S. and Iran entered a ceasefire. Today, the average price for a gallon of regular gas is $5.64, down from $6.15 a month ago. The average is also down 16 cents in the past week. Trump formally signed a memorandum of understanding on Wednesday. It aims to end the three-month conflict with Iran and open a 60-day window for nuclear negotiations. California still has the most expensive gas in the nation, ahead of Hawaii and Washington State.
8: Since the start of the World Cup, the FBI has seized 28 drones near SoFi Stadium in the Los Angeles Memorial Coliseum. Tammy Trujillo reports.
10: Before games and watch parties started last week, the FBI announced there was a zero-tolerance policy when it comes to drones. A temporary flight restriction is active over the stadiums during the World Cup.
8: And California residents can visit California State Parks for free for the rest of the year. Governor Gavin Newsom announced that California State Parks will offer a free version of its historian passport in honor of Juneteenth and the nation's 250th anniversary. The pass lets up to four people get free entry to more than 30 historic parks across the state. California residents can claim their free passes until July 6th. Free access to the pass begins tomorrow on Juneteenth. That's the latest. I'm Sharon Reardon.
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0: in Santa Ana on the 5 northbound before you get to the 22. Got that crash cleared over to the right shoulder. Seal Beach, 605 southbound at the 22. Got a stall blocking the right lane there. In Boyle Heights on the 5 northbound, right at the 510 northern split. Trying to clear a stall over to the right shoulder area. And in Ontario on the 15 northbound at 4th Street, the right lane still blocked with a wreck there.
12: How did I lose weight? And I did. Lean, right here. I did. I love this stuff. Listen, Brickhouse Nutrition been with me for a long time. 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
1: 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I know many of you are fans, as I am. 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Joining us now is Byron York, Chief Political Correspondent at the Washington Examiner, where I'm a senior columnist, and a Fox News contributor. We're colleagues twice over. Byron, great to have you as always.
2: Hi, Guy. Good to be here.
1: Couple things to get to. One on the terrorism front with now an unexpected intersection with immigration controversies as well. We've now covered on consecutive days this thwarted terrorist attack, or a plot at least, that was broken up, that was intended to target the White House UFC event over the weekend. And it was basically disrupted because the family of one of the plotters sensed something was wrong and called the authorities, who started to investigate and found out that these at least five young U.S. citizens, we thought all of them were U.S. citizens, was the reporting. More on that in a second. They were obsessed with Epstein and cabals and Jews and capitalism and all these things, and they wanted to strike a blow really against America. So they were planning to try to kill as many people as they could on Sunday night. And, of course, thank God it completely failed and was thwarted in time. Now we're learning via DHS, our colleague Bill Malugin tweeting earlier, that DHS has confirmed that an alleged ringleader of this terror plot is a Mexican national and an illegal immigrant who was given the temporary Dreamer, a.k.a. DACA status, by the Obama administration. He was a visa overstay, received DACA under Obama in 2014, and the FBI has assessed reportedly that this young man was responsible for planning, organizing, and directing the attack. That, again, thank God, never happened. And he detailed the plot in this encrypted group chat, including the planned use of, quote, counter-snipers and drones, with the explicit intention of being, quote, as deadly as we can get. And now he and his co-conspirators are facing very serious federal charges. But the added wrinkle here and layer that this guy's a foreign national and an illegal immigrant granted legal status by the Obama administration, that is eyebrow-raising.
2: Well, I think for all the people who were opponents of DACA, they've got certainly one more data point right now. This is obviously, you know, every time we have some horrendous murder, some other crime created by somebody or committed by someone who is in the country illegally, I mean, it just brings up that basic question. They shouldn't have been here, and this should not have happened. The United States imported this terrible crime. And now this was, you know, is kind of a particularly spectacular plot, different from some of the other evidence we usually talk about. But clearly it fits into the same category. This should not have happened.
1: And I just want to hasten to add, and I know that you agree with this, this person and the alleged atrocities that he was planning, he is not representative, I would say, of the Dreamer population writ large, right? This is a very rare, egregious exception. I'm much more personally, speaking for myself, much more open to a codified Dream Act than a lot of conservatives are, although a lot of my appetite for compromise on the immigration front has really been depleted under the Biden years and that whole crisis, and then the increasing radicalization of the Democrats on this issue. We'll get to more evidence of that here momentarily, Byron. But I think the point you make, even if you're willing to concede the point that I have, and it's not exactly representative by any stretch, whenever you have someone who's not allowed to be in the country or who came here illegally, who then does something terrible, there's just an extra layer of outrage to those crimes, I think, in the minds of many Americans. And I think that's sort of one of the takeaways here.
2: Yeah, and that's the, it's actually also the answer when you're having a more general argument or discussion about immigration to the point that's sometimes made and it's not actually accurate, that people who are in the United States illegally commit less crime than people who are natives to the United States. Not actually correct, but the fact is, any time there is one of these things, it should not have happened, because the person, if had the law been enforced, the person would not be, not have been in the United States to commit this crime.
1: Before I move on to a political point, I just want to come back, because you said it's not true. We know that there are certain advocates for mass migration who repeat the talking point over and over again. And I've seen at least some of the data that they purport to back up this assertion. They say that on a per capita basis, immigrants, and sometimes they also conflate it just illegal immigrants specifically, commit, if you set aside their illegal acts in entering the country or staying in the country against our laws, if you take that out of the picture, they disproportionately commit fewer crimes than native-born Americans. And that has been at least a conventional wisdom, a point that's been repeated over and over again. You say that is not true. Can you expand on that a little bit?
2: Well, I think I it could just be battling data here, but I think most research has shown that when you add everything in, and you have to remember there are immigration transgressions here as well as criminal activity in the United States, but it's simply not lower than the crime rate of people who were born and raised in the United States. And here again, when you have an example of someone who clearly did commit a crime inside the United States and who is here illegally, it's just hard to answer the point that that should not have happened here in the United States.
1: I also saw an update, and now I'll have to go back and look it up. I think at one time, their argument, their talking point at least had more validity than it does now, but in the wake of the Biden border crisis and 10 to 12 million more illegal immigrants entering the country, and then just the explosion of additional crimes, violent and otherwise, arising from that population, those talking points, I would say, at the very least, are no longer valid and have been overtaken by events in recent years. So that's just one, I think, angle to this that I wanted to add. Then there's this question of the Democrats. And Byron, you and I both remember there was a very brief period of time after the 2024 election. In fact, if you go back to 2016, I don't think the Democrats, who were caught completely off guard, many people were, by Trump's victory, I don't think they had a moment when they were wondering, gosh, maybe we should moderate on immigration. I think that was really part of the conversation in 2016 into 2017. They had other things in mind that they felt very briefly that they might want to change, and then they went into just full-blown resistance mode. The 2024 analog to that was some conversation for maybe a few weeks. Gosh, maybe we've gone too far on some issues, including immigration. And it just seems like that self-reflection expired very, very quickly. And what you're seeing, if anything, now is a new crop of rising Democratic lawmakers, candidates, etc., who are even more extreme in the pro-illegal immigration realm than Democrats were during the Biden administration and that historic crisis that they oversaw. One of them, one of those people who represents this sort of rising generation of Democrats, is a woman named Daria Liza Chevalier, She is the endorsed candidate for Congress in New York City in one of those districts there, taking on a long entrenched incumbent. She has the backing of the Democratic Socialists of America, sort of this communist type left wing group. And importantly, she's been endorsed by the mayor, Zohran Mamdani, himself a communist. Byron, she is a total radical on everything. As I mentioned in the last hour, she was out in the streets effectively celebrating October 7th the next day. We woke up, looked at our phones. Normal people were horrified by the scenes. She went rushing into the streets to stand in solidarity with the terrorists. You go down virtually every single item on the list, all the former tweets, F the police, so on and so forth. She is as radical as you can imagine. She was asked in an interview in a podcast just the other day about deportations. She is against every deportation, and the interviewer wanted to clarify, do you really mean that? I'll let you listen to Cut 20.
3: I want to still ask about two tweets specifically because I think they are relevant to the race. The first is all deportation is wrong. Now, in Congress, obviously, that comes with a lot of questions about immigration enforcement. And even as Democrats might agree with calls that you have shared to things like abolish ICE, I don't know if they're necessarily there on things like all deportation is wrong. Is that something you still believe?
4: That phrase, yes. I still believe that all deportations are wrong.
3: And even if we're talking about illegal entry to the country or someone who may have committed a crime?
4: So when we're talking about things like illegal entry, we're actually talking about administrative laws, right? We're not talking about criminal law.
1: But he went through and followed up here, and she was like, yep, I mean what I said. Cut 21.
3: Let me concede the question of people who have not committed a crime, because I think that that's not really the question at hand. Like, if we're saying all deportation is wrong, though, that would seem to also include people who were convicted of breaking U.S. criminal law. Is the deportation of those people wrong?
4: Yes. And the reason we have a criminal system, it is imperfect, but it exists. And it is one that if we accept as the process by which we want to engage.
1: Okay. And she then rambles on about the law, which is sort of amusing. But the key answer there, Byron, was yes, this guy hammered down and made sure we all understood the question is, do you still believe it is wrong to deport an illegal immigrant who is convicted of a crime in the United States? And she said, yes, because she is against deportations, all of them. We're talking convicted murderer, convicted rapist. Every single one of those people should stay permanently in the United States. That is her position, Byron. And while it is very extreme, it is becoming, I think, increasingly mainstream within her political coalition.
2: Yeah, I think the broad thing to say right now is it's pretty clear that Democratic socialists are having a moment in the United States, just without a doubt. The debate that followed the 2024 laws to Trump turned out in some places in the Democratic Party to be a debate between people who wanted to stay where they were, Democrats who wanted to stay where they were, and those who wanted to move further left. And so you're seeing a lot of them moving further left. And I do think that almost anybody, any Democrat who is elected, if they are elected president in 2028, I think we're going to see a return of what we saw on the border with Joe Biden. If you think back to the 2020 Democratic primaries in 2019, with all of those candidates, including Joe Biden, it was a bidding war to see who could be more in favor of open borders. And I believe Joe Biden, Mr. Centrist, got the nomination by promising to halt all deportations. I think it was going to be for at least 100 days before, so that he could figure out the policy to have. Biden actually, in a private moment, worried that if he went further left on immigration, he'd end up with a couple of million people on the border. And it turned out to be 10 million people on the border. So I have to say, I think if another Democrat is elected president, given the importance of just sheer executive power in enforcing or not enforcing immigration laws, we could really see a repeat of what happened in the Biden years.
1: Yeah, turning back the clock to a complete crisis that infuriated the American people and helped fuel Trump's victory in 2024. And along these same lines, Byron, there's been an election this week in our nation's capital with implications that we've got to discuss next.
0: Miss a minute, miss a lot. 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

0: 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I've been surfing here since I was a kid. Now, seeing my grandson out on the water, it means everything to me. Watching him and taking in the blue waves, the sea breeze, the blurry horizon.
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0: with us. So, Byron, I want to talk about Washington, D.C. There's a big tug of war that's now being set up because the mayoral primary just happened this week. And, of course, it's taken them forever to count. They've got various systems in place. But the winner of the primary, which means really the winner of the general election in the Democratic primary, is this hardcore Democratic socialist woman who was a member of the D.C. City Council. She was one of the destructive leftists on that council. And I am not by any stretch a fan of Muriel Bowser, the incumbent mayor who decided not to seek re-election for any number of reasons. I don't think she's a good mayor, but she is several degrees saner than the city council. In fact, you would sometimes see these fights, these political and policy fights break out between the mayor, who at least had some grounding in reality and some sense of responsibility of governance, versus the council, which is just like this band of lunatics. And they would go head to head. Now you've got Bowser stepping away, and one of the people she was holding at bay now on a clear, easy glide path to taking that job moving forward. And President Trump has suggested, with a lot of the power that he has as the head of the executive branch of the federal government in this federal district, that he might be moving to take over more and more power in D.C. if she's going to come in and Mom Donnie, Brandon Johnson, Washington, D.C., to an extent beyond what we've already seen. Just talk about, again, that sliding direction of the party and what it might mean moving forward here for the nation's capital.
1: Yeah, I think a pretty clear indicator of where the mayor's office is going to be going, because if you remember, there were times in the city's recent history when you did have a conflict between the mayor and the council. Specifically, there was a crime bill that the council passed that did things like lower the penalty for gun crime. I mean, it lowered the penalties for all sorts of crimes.
0: Carjacking.
1: When carjackings were just through the roof in the city, the mayor vetoed it, and the council overrode her veto. So here, now we have kind of a victory from the far-left member of that council. Now, what has happened in the past when the District of Columbia has gotten itself into trouble with crime and mismanagement and financial trouble? Congress has occasionally stepped in to appoint supervision or enforce some sort of rules for the district. And the reason they do that, or the reason they can do that, is because the Constitution gives Congress jurisdiction over the District of Columbia in all matters whatsoever. It's really, really clear language. And so it's entirely possible that you could see some sort of federal action if Janice Lewis George, the woman who is likely to become mayor, actually does the kind of things that she has said in the past
0: and has voted for in the past. And the inmates seem to be taking full control over the asylum in the bluest city in the country. And they've needed some strict adult supervision in the recent past. That might be even more sorely needed again in the near future. We'll keep an eye on that story. Byron York of the Washington Examiner and Fox News with us. Byron, we always appreciate it. Thank you.
1: Thank you, Guy. Good to be here.
0: And we'll be right back.

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1: KABC. Governor Newsom's under investigation by the Department of Justice, but Republicans remain mum. Jason Campidoglio with more.
2: Governor has been on the wrong track.
3: State Senator Tony Strickland from Huntington Beach says Republicans are waiting until details of the investigation into Newsom come out.
2: Because they just don't know the exact details of what the investigation has.
3: He says he hopes the election in November brings change.
2: Everybody in California deserves to know what those charges are, if there are any charges.
3: Strickland says the most important thing for politicians to practice is transparency.
1: And California voters will decide whether to make it easier and faster to build new housing across the state. The Building and Affordable California Act has officially qualified for the November ballot. Supporters argued the current approval system's too slow. Environmental groups warn the measure could weaken rules that protect against harmful development. Those are the headlines. I'm Sharon Reardon.
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6: Elysian Park, it's a stall. This is on the 110 freeway, making your way southbound before Hill. Second lane from the left is blocked. Delays away from the 5. Beyond the stall, the drive remains pretty slow ahead all the way to Florence in South LA. Northbound delays leaving the 105, heading back to the 5 in Elysian Park. The drive in West LA, it's, let's call that the Sepulveda Pass, southbound side of the 405, all the way from Skirball Center. You remain on the brakes as you travel towards Palo Verde in Long Beach.
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12: Recent survey conducted by Common Sense Media found one-third of teenagers prefer AI companions over humans for serious conversations. There's a term for that, social offloading. 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

0: talking about the issues you care about. Guy Benson.
1: At the very top of today's program, General Jack Keane, four-star retired general and the chairman of the Institute for the Study of War. He's also Fox News' senior strategic analyst. He joined the program to talk about Iran, Russia, and beyond. We always value his insights. Here's part of my conversation with General Keane. Dozens of Ukrainian drones managed to punch through air defenses in Russia overnight, reaching an oil refinery just outside of Moscow, near the Kremlin, and there were some very large explosions reported. There's video of this as well. It seems like another black eye for the Russians and a very bold move by the Ukrainians. We've talked a bit about how that war has shifted in recent months. This is another major data point in my mind. General, what do you make of this development?
2: Well, it's been taking place for some time. The Ukrainians have developed long-range, one-way killer drones that can go deep into Russia, and they've been successfully penetrating for some months now. And they've been focusing on a couple of things. One is the oil storage capability that the Russians have, knowing full well it's directly related to support for the battlefield. And also some aspects of their industrial base as it relates to the battlefield as well. And this has been certainly quite an achievement, given the rapidity of which they're doing it. It's not just a one-off operation. It's systemic and it's planned. The intelligence that is provided to them is from the United States. We assist them with the intelligence and the targeting, and they provide the means. In addition to that, on the battlefront itself, the Ukrainians have managed to turn the tide where Russia is not making any offensive progress. Quite the contrary, Ukraine is making some tactical gains, not overwhelming operational gains, but certainly something that's quite different than what's been taking place for the last couple of years. So things are changing. Russia, in response to that, in something of an act of desperation, is trying to attack particularly Kyiv more than the other cities and injure and certainly kill as many of the civilian population. No military targets whatsoever. All symbolic targets, a major cathedral just recently, and certainly places where the Ukrainians live and also work. But the tide has turned here, and your illustration is a graphic example of it.
1: Very quickly on this point, does any of this change the calculus of Putin? Does he move at all?
2: I think Putin will continue down the path he's on for the time being, and for a couple of reasons. Putin gets fed some terrible information from the battlefield. They give him information that he wants to hear. But at some point, it takes weeks and sometimes months for reality to catch up to where he really is. The thing that he is noticing maybe more than anything, obviously, are those strikes in Russia. But what's happening on the battlefield, he doesn't get the kind of accurate reporting that any commander-in-chief should get. But here's the thing he knows. He knows his casualties for the first time are outpacing his capability to replace them. In other words, his personnel system and cannot keep up with the casualties. And that has never, ever happened in the war before. And that will quicken him to the reality of what is taking place here. I think if we added some pressure points here in terms of sanctions and also upgun Ukraine, you know, through NATO, which is the mainstream to do that, and gave Ukraine the licensing rights to manufacture PAC-3 interceptors, and Ukraine be willing to give back 25% of what they manufactured to the United States for giving them the licensing rights, that would have a payoff. And those things would add added pressure, sanctions and military capability, plus battlefield results. Then I think we'd have something with Putin in terms of a significant pressure point.
1: Let's turn to Iran. you were calling several days ago for the memo of understanding to be released because there were all these rumors and counter rumors. And I, of course, agreed with you. I was making the same point here. Finally, we got the sort of official unveiling yesterday of the text. And I just want to know what you think of it.
2: Well, first of all, we have to come to grips with, one, we're in a major diplomatic phase that the president is certainly committed him and his entire administration to. So we've got to accept that. Full disclosure, you know full well that I preferred the military option. That's not where we are. We're in a major diplomatic phase here. And we've been negotiating for 7 weeks because the ceasefire took place on April the 8th, as we recall, and negotiations were supposed to last 2 weeks, and Iran was going to open the Straits of Hormuz. Here we are, it's taken us 8 weeks to get to a memorandum of understanding, which is a document. It's not a final agreement, so it has things that are written in it that are aspirational, conceptual, and at times vague. And then there's some things that are just not even in the document. Going to some things that are not in the document is no discussion of ballistic missiles, which was one of the major reasons we went to war in the first place, because they're accelerating the manufacturing of ballistic missiles. When you did the math, to the point at which they were accelerating them, they were going to be able to overwhelm Israel's defense systems assisted by the United States in the accounting, as well as U.S. bases and also our allies and partners in the region. And that was one of the major motivations and the sense of urgency to conduct combat operations.
1: 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When we come back the home stretch, we're going to lighten things up a little bit and, of course, turn to our court jester, Cookie, who has a new scheme, a new idea. Oh, we'll explain coming up.
0: In the swamp, not of the swamp. Guy Benson.

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2: Home Stretch, Thursday edition, Guy Benson Show. Thanks for being here. I'm off to the bottom line, FBN coming up in the next hour, so see you there. Here, it's GuyBensonShow.com, podcast free, every day on demand, bonus Benson on the weekends as well. So Christine, I think, has now this fixation on figuring out a way to monetize her home in some way, because if you listen regularly, you're aware that a major network in this country, and we're not revealing or disclosing what that network is, but they came a knocking on Cookie's door. They had some location scout that thought that the exterior of her home would be a great, like, establishing shot for some pilot of a show that they are working on. And ultimately they said, we'd ask you to move out

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1: At the Meadowlands, not far from you, maybe you could rent your house to some foreign visitors for a pretty penny. And you could move out, maybe move in with Judgy Joyce for a little while, and then bank that money and basically make your house an Airbnb. However, you said there's a problem with that, with the local ordinances, correct?
2: Yes. In my town, you cannot Airbnb. You cannot do short-term rentals. It's a no-go.
1: Okay. So we were thinking, end of story, right? That's how the cookie crumbles. It's just not going to work out. You can't be up there online posting an advertisement for a short-term rental in your town because you could get found out and fined, or I don't even know, perhaps sent back to jail, Christine.
2: I've never been to jail.
1: Yeah. So you were then trying to brainstorm some workarounds. And I think my favorite plan that you have now devised is to nevertheless move forward with the short-term rentals, but try to recruit would-be renters sort of off the grid, not on the internet. What's the plan?
2: Well, I had mentioned to you guys, I didn't know the term, but Dylan told me it's called scalpers. I had mentioned to you guys, I'm like, you know those people that are outside concerts or outside sporting events, and they're like, tickets, you want a ticket for tonight?
1: Scalpers, yep.
2: Correct. So I was thinking about being, I guess this would be a new term, a home scalper?
1: Yeah, I've never heard of that, but how would this work?
2: I think that
1: you
2: would
1: just like walk the streets?
2: Well, no, I had a plan of going straight to an international airport. I have one very close by. And maybe
1: Newark, you go to Newark Airport?
2: Yes. And maybe
1: we just like wait at the arrival, the international arrivals area, and with a photo of your house?
2: Well, I'm just like, you know, start striking up conversation, see where they're going. Are they here in town for the game? Do they know where they're going? Because I think what I had read was that a lot of people coming here are getting hotels and renting in New York City, thinking they can just walk straight to the New Jersey, New York stadium, and they cannot.
1: No, they definitely cannot.
2: So maybe like I chat them up a little bit. I was like, you booked the wrong place, but you want house. I've got house. That's how I'm going to say it to them.
1: Wait, you'd have an accent?
2: Yeah. Oh, yeah. Yeah.
1: Why?
2: I don't know. I just thought it'd be fun. Like, you want house? I've got house.
1: Is this Eastern European?
2: Yeah. My roots.
1: Would you change your accent depending on who you were talking to? Because that's what I'm imagining.
2: Oh, you mean if I'm like at Alitalia or something, and then I'm, you know, buongiorno,
1: right.
2: That's a me, a cookie.
1: Right.
2: Like that.
1: How would you, if it was like Team Japan, how would you talk to them?
2: I'm not doing that.
1: You're not going to do that?
2: You know, I'm not falling for that.
1: Okay. But that's sort of how I'm picturing this going. And would you stand, because you know, people all gather there, welcome home, they've got the banners and the flowers. You'd be there as people get off their flights. They've come out through customs.
2: Correct.
1: And passport control, and you're just there with your fake Eastern European accent. Are you maybe just muttering to people under your breath, need house, need house, need house?
2: Yeah, something like that, but maybe classier, because that's, you know, who I am. Classy gal.
1: How would that be any classier? What is the classy way of doing this?
2: I think, like, just being just the charming gal that I always am. I'm just like, you know.
1: Is Bobby aware of this? Is he part of this?
2: No. Bobby said no. Bobby said that. Because I was also going to do an add-on feature to the home.
1: What is that?
2: I was going to drive them. You know, like how Uber has those, upgraded cars. What are they called?

0: call it?
1: Like Uber Lux?
0: Yeah. So I have a deluxe car. Is it Lux or Deluxe? Anyway, I have a really nice car in the driveway. So I was thinking, guys, like whoever, if you get the home, I will take you to and from the matches in my beautiful new car.
1: Oh, they wouldn't want that.
2: No, that, well, they might, not knowing her history and her,
1: right,
2: her driving skills or lack thereof. I also think, Christine, you underestimate how much you would hate navigating those crowds and trying to drop off and especially pick up. I don't think you would have the wherewithal or the patience to actually follow through.
0: Well, I mean, I think I would have to if they paid me, right? You know, if we did some sort of deal, all offline.
2: What happens if you end up in a fender bender of some sort and there's now police involved and authorities? I mean, I feel like the whole scheme.
0: Oh, I thought about this.
2: Could come crashing down.
0: No,
2: like a house of cards.
0: No, because I'm just going to say they're family. They're my cousins.
2: And what if they are clearly not?
0: Isn't that a good idea? Well, how would they know? Prove it.
1: What are their names? What are their names?
0: Well, yeah, I would have to learn their names. Where they're from.
2: You'd have photos. You'd be memorizing, like, backstories.
0: I mean, listen, I don't think they would go into depth, but I would just be like, they're family, you know? Like, I don't foresee anything happening. Well, first, I got to get through the first level, which is Bobby.
2: There's no way he's approving this, and he shouldn't.
0: Well, yeah, I mean,
2: it's dumb. It sounds dangerous. It's illegal.
0: Right.
2: It's hugely disruptive.
0: That's the biggest part, is the legality.
2: What would you try? Because, I mean, you know.
0: And, like, nosy neighbors. Like, hey, that's not their fault.
2: Oh, they could rat you. I'd rat you out in a second.
0: Oh, thanks.
2: Your neighbor.
0: Oh, yeah. Remember the one neighbor during COVID that was going to try to rat me out for going into my friend's backyard?
2: I mean, someone, not to name any names, but someone close to this show might just call in an anonymous tip.
0: Oh, really?
2: Yeah. Just, you know, because we like to see the law followed.
0: Right? I understand.
2: We're a law and order type of show here.
0: But I would like to extend the hospitality. I want the Europeans to know that we are very friendly. I mean, we've seen it a lot on Twitter.
2: So we're trying not to, like, undermine all the goodwill that's being built. And I feel like this
0: by
2: incident,
0: me?
2: Yeah, just like one fell swoop, it's gone.
0: So you don't want Freddie coming to my house?
2: And it's gone. Freddie turns, the German guy turns on America after getting swindled. What, last question, what would you try to charge for the week? Whatever this unnamed network was going to try to give you?
0: I was going to go $1,000 a day.
2: Wow.
0: It's a pretty big home. It's a nice home. Hey, this home was almost featured in a show. That's my selling point.
2: Almost featured in a network show.
0: Yeah.
2: And, you know, Dylan could vouch for it, except he's never been there and he's never even met you.
1: That's right.
2: I could vouch for it, but I've never been invited, so.
0: And you're staying at the home of somebody who is on the radio.
2: I can imagine you taking photos of your house and then printing them on a printer and handing them out to people at the airport.
0: It's not a bad idea. If only I knew how to do that.
2: It is. It's a terrible idea. It is a terrible idea. And on that note, we've got to go. Let's just put this one to bed. It is not good, and there's no chance Bobby's greenlighting it, so I'm actually not too worried about it. But I've got to go do TV. Then I'll have, of course, the program that I'm hosting here tomorrow, but tragically, but not shockingly, Christine will not be with us. She'll be back on vacation tomorrow and I believe Monday. So it'll be up to the rest of us who actually work to bring you this show tomorrow. Same time, same place on the Guy Benson Show minus one of us. We'll talk to you then. Wait, you have an accent?
0: Yeah. Oh, yeah. Yeah.
2: Why?
0: I don't know. I just thought it'd be fun. Like, you want house? I've got house.
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15: California homeowners are paying much more for home insurance than they did 6 years ago. Tammy Trujillo with details.
16: On average, rates are up 84%. A Stanford study found that homeowners are also choosing to take on more risks with higher deductibles. They've jumped from $1,800 in 2020 to about $2,500 now. Experts say the main reasons for the higher costs are more wildfires, inflation, and problems in the insurance market. The biggest price increases are in wildfire-prone areas, but there could be some good news as fewer new homeowners are relying on the California FAIR Plan, the state's insurer of last resort. That suggests traditional insurers might be returning to the market.
15: California renters may soon be able to use solar power to lower their energy bills. Senate Bill 868 would allow people to buy plug-in solar panels directly from stores without going through their utility company. The panels are common in Europe and recently became legal in Utah. The bill passed a key committee and moves to the next level in August. Los Angeles police and federal agents are once again targeting MacArthur Park. Mark Mayfield with more.
17: A drug sweep was carried out last night by the LAPD and DEA. Dozens of officers, along with police cruisers and tactical vehicles, were visible on the scene. LAPD officials say the operation only focused on narcotics and did not involve immigration enforcement. Federal officials say a half a dozen people were arrested.
15: And California's Sites Reservoir Project is getting a boost in funding of nearly $270 million. The reservoir will collect water from the Sacramento River when there's plenty of rain and save it for times of drought. It will hold enough water for more than 4.5 million homes each year. Its storage capacity will also help prevent flood damage. With this additional round of funding, the state is investing nearly $140 billion into the project. Those are the headlines. I'm Sharon Reardon.
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19: Alton Park crash on the 10 eastbound before the 605. They're clearing it out of the express lanes, but big delays are backing up all the way out of City Terrace from City Terrace Drive. La Cañada, something's in lanes and it's blocking traffic. 210 westbound past Berkshire. Right lane blocked at last check and delays backing up almost from the 134. Crash in Sun Valley, 170 northbound past Roscoe. They're clearing it out of the carpool lane. Delays away from Victory Boulevard.
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26: 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Stay tuned tonight at 6. I'll be back on the air for the Way Home radio show and podcast with Mark Hood, the CEO of the Union Rescue Mission in Los Angeles, focusing on homeless solutions. 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Stocks moving higher today, staging a comeback a day after a sell-off. The Federal Reserve indicated the possibility of a rate hike this year in the first news conference and first big meeting presided over by the new Fed Chair, Kevin Warsh. This sparked a sell-off in equities during the previous session. Today, a different story with the Dow closing higher by 72 points to 51,565. The S&P 500 up 80 at 7,500. The NASDAQ roared back up nearly 500 points at 26,518. The yield on the 10-year note now at 4.46%. Looks like chip stocks moved higher. The big announcement today, President Trump said Intel will partner with Apple on designing chips here in the United States. Fellow semiconductor names, including NVIDIA and Micron, were also higher by about 3%. It looks like Micron actually pumped about 9%. We are also seeing the price of oil come down, given the latest developments in the Middle East with the interim peace deal signed by President Trump at Versailles, France, putting a 60-day ceasefire negotiation framework into effect, though key issues are still unresolved. Oil prices moved lower as tankers began moving through the Strait of Hormuz, including Saudi crude shipments. We see the price of Brent crude in London back to around 77 and change, and in New York, oil trading at around $76 a barrel now. AAA says national gas prices dip below $4 a gallon, down sharply from a month ago, but still above last year's levels. The U.S. has imposed new sanctions on individuals and entities linked to Iranian-backed Hezbollah, according to the Treasury Department. That was another big announcement today. It was let down instead of liftoff for SpaceX stock for the second day in a row after a spectacular IPO launch last Friday and a couple of days of gains earlier this week. SpaceX has pulled back. In fact, according to CNBC, it looks like the average investor who bought SpaceX shares in the open market after its debut last Friday has seen nearly all of the gains disappear now as a sharp pullback erased a chunk of the stock's post-IPO surge. Shares of SpaceX down nearly 4% today to just under $185 a share. The stock's five-day volume weighted average is $181.71. Intel shares, as I mentioned, did move higher. As the president said, the company will produce chips for Apple here in the U.S. Intel up nearly $13 at $133 and change. Apple pulling back about $2 at $298 and change. And have you heard this? What a great time to make an announcement like this ahead of a three-day holiday weekend. The markets will be closed tomorrow. A lot of people will be off today, but tomorrow, I should say, and over the weekend, Father's Day weekend, too. It turns out the California proposed billionaire tax has now officially cleared the signature hurdle to qualify for the November ballot, setting up a high-stakes showdown between the healthcare workers union pushing the tax and top political, business, and labor leaders fighting it. Proponents of the novel wealth tax gathered an estimated 980,000-plus signatures from registered voters, according to the announcement from the California Secretary of State. Clearing the 875,000 threshold they had needed to qualify. If voters approve it, the proposal would impose a 5% tax on California billionaires' net worth. That proposal is still not guaranteed to appear before voters in November. The Service Employees International Union United Healthcare Workers West proposed the what's described as a one-time levy last year. Now, the state rules allow for the union to voluntarily withdraw its initiative from the ballot by June 25th. If that doesn't happen, though, the Secretary of State will certify the initiative on that date as qualified for the ballot. Stay tuned. Coming up this hour, a big change at the top of the largest business organization in Los Angeles County, the Los Angeles County Business Federation, LA BizFed, has named Stuart Waldman, longtime head of the Valley Business Group VICA, as the new president and CEO of LA BizFed. Stuart Waldman will be joining us live later this hour. Also this hour, a giant on the local business scene and highly respected entrepreneur whose name is on the USC Marshall School of Business Center for Entrepreneurial Studies, the Lloyd Greif Center for Entrepreneurial Studies at USC. Lloyd Greif, CEO of Greif & Company, will be joining me live later this hour. But first, on your money, the markets, the economy, and the whole works now to wrap up this holiday-shortened week. The one and only Ben Stein for our occasional Frank and Stein conversation, which we do as needed. Ben Stein, financial and political commentator, attorney, economist, author of numerous books, game show host, too. The show was Win Ben Stein's Money, and an actor in the movie Ferris Bueller's Day Off, and one of the most famous scenes in American cinema, where he gave the lecture on U.S. trade policy in the 1930s and took the role in the economics class, famously. Ben Stein is on the line. Ben, thank you very much for the call this afternoon.
3: My pleasure, sir, as always. My great pleasure. Wonderful to be with you.
26: Likewise. It is. And you say it so well. Ben Stein, give us your impressions here. We had the new Fed chair give his first big appearance yesterday. We've seen a pretty decent record-shattering stock market rally recently, and now we got oil coming back down. Give us your view of the world here at the moment.
3: It scares me to death to think that the Federal Reserve might want to raise interest rates to fight inflation. We've had so many historical examples of the Federal Reserve or other important interest rate-setting entities raising interest rates at exactly the wrong time. I don't think there's ever been a case where they have lowered interest rates and that has led to a crisis. But there have been many, many cases where the Fed or some other important entity in that world has raised rates, and that's been a disaster. That's just been a history of one disaster after another. I don't think you could point to a serious economic crash in the U.S. caused by not raising rates, but raising rates has been very, very difficult and questionable policy for a very long time.
26: It's been a while since we chatted behind live microphones. A lot of big stories to cover. It looks like oil is coming down. Gas prices are starting to come down. Of course, inflation was referenced in that Fed meeting and Fed news conference yesterday. What's your view ahead on inflation here?
3: Well, I'm worried about it. I don't like it. I do all the shopping in my little household, and I see it up close and personal. And as far as I'm concerned, a lot of it is price fixing. A lot of it is not caused by international events or by stimulus in demand. A lot of it is caused by entities who have the power to fix prices. I give you an example. A grocery store where you and I sometimes cross paths has a big shelf of bread. And now bread is a product in general, not always made in the U.S., from U.S.-made ingredients. And it's not caused by anything that goes through the Straits of Hormuz, except in the most trivial way. Why is the price of bread going up? Why is the price of a delicious loaf of delicious raisin bread going up so fast when none of the ingredients has anything to do with the Straits of Hormuz? Why is that happening? Why is the price of salmon, my favorite kind of fish, going up so much when very little of that salmon is coming through the Straits of Hormuz? It comes from the coasts of Canada, by and large, and northwestern U.S. Why is that price going up so much? I think it has to do with the fact that the powerful entities in those areas have the power to fix prices. Why isn't the government stepping in to stop that? Why aren't they stepping in to say, look, we are in charge of antitrust, and you guys are behaving in a non-competitive way. We don't like it, and we're going to stop it. Why isn't the government lifting a finger to help us consumers? Not lifting a finger.
26: Asking good questions this evening, Ben Stein, for our occasional Frank and Stein conversation. And let me ask you this, this Iran peace deal, at least preliminarily, has been signed, and the Strait of Hormuz apparently has already been reopened. Speaking of the Strait of Hormuz, what's your reaction to all this epic news in the Middle East this week?
3: Well, I hope and pray that it works out well, but are we really being told by President Trump, who said we were willing to go to war, and in effect, and did, not just in effect, we did go to war to stop the Iranians from even getting close to making a nuclear bomb. And now, in this new so-called deal memo, there's almost nothing about stopping them from getting a nuclear bomb. Supposedly, we risked a great, great deal, put a great many American and worldwide consumers through hell, in order to stop Iran from getting a nuclear bomb. Now the gates are open, and the Iranians can do pretty much anything they want. And it turns out that, as far as I'm concerned, the Iranians won this war, and we had all the money, we had all the weapons, we had all the expertise, we killed a lot of their leaders. Why suddenly did we say, okay, you know, we're not going to worry that much about you having a nuclear bomb? Isn't that the big worry in the world today, that Iran would get, and other bad actors connected with them would get a nuclear bomb? Why have we walked away from that? I don't understand. I mean, I've been a supporter of Mr. Trump for a long time, but I think this time he's dropped the ball, or let his eye off the ball very, very seriously.
26: Yeah, I don't know if you've seen the most recent his comments, but I think he's trying to assure everyone that they will never get a nuclear bomb, from what I've heard him say, and not acquire, not buy, not do anything to have a nuclear weapon. So we're going to find out more when we get the details. He's supposed to be reading the agreement word by word before the media at some point, possibly in the next couple of days. So stay tuned for the latest on that. In the meantime, we are seeing the Strait of Hormuz reopened and oil prices coming back down. And looks like gas prices at your favorite station in Beverly Hills appear to be inching lower, although I didn't check them today. But the other big story, of course, SpaceX. So we haven't talked since the SpaceX IPO last Friday. And in all this, Elon Musk became a trillionaire. And get a load of this, Ben Stein, if he lost $1 trillion today, he'd still be the wealthiest guy in the world. Can you imagine that?
3: I imagine it very well. But to tell you the truth, my dear friend and colleague Frank, I'm not that concerned about how rich he is. He has, I think, at least one girlfriend in a building where I own some property. She's a gorgeous girl. God bless him. But I'm not concerned about him. I don't care how rich he is. What I'm concerned about is that Iran will get a nuclear bomb. Yes, there's an agreement that they won't have a nuclear bomb, at least in principle. I haven't seen it written out. Hitler had an agreement with France and England and everybody
26: Russia.
3: That he would never have any more territorial goals in Europe, and then started the biggest war there's ever been in history. I don't trust people who are notably and proudly psychotic and bloodthirsty just when they say, well, okay, we're going to be good boys from now on. I don't trust them. They've never said a word that we could trust. And why are we trusting them now? Didn't we go to war to make sure they wouldn't have it? I don't, as I said a moment ago, great for Mr. Musk. It's wonderful he's so rich. I hope he does a lot of good things with it. But Iran and nuclear weapons, that's the real concern in the world today. Why are we walking away from it? That's a shocking embarrassment. Someone just interviewed me, your stature, and about this, and I said, I think it's the worst foreign policy mistake in the post-war period, and I'm really upset about it. And God bless Mr. Trump. I hope he changes his mind. I hope I'm shown to be a fool. But trusting these guys when these guys have killed 30, 40, 50,000 of their own children in the streets within the last few months, I don't think so.
26: Well, you're absolutely right. The unexpected has happened. The Japanese attacked Pearl Harbor while their diplomats were at the White House. Nazi Germany invaded the Soviet Union, which they had that deal in place, as you noted. So let's see what happens here, and hope and pray that this peace deal will hold. But in the meantime, it looks like the current regime in Iran will be staying in place, unlike what was discussed ahead of all of this, that the Shah's son might somehow return and take over there. What do you see ahead for any leadership change there in Iran?
3: I don't know if there's going to be a leadership change, but I haven't seen any of their leaders ever saying, long live the United States of America, long live Israel. What they say is death to America, death to Israel. I haven't seen any of them saying, you know, we like America now, we like Israel now. I'd like to see that. And even if I saw it, I wouldn't believe it. Hitler swore up and down, no more goals, no more territorial aggression in Europe. The Japanese swore up and down, we're not going to do anything aggressive towards the United States of America. And then we got Pearl Harbor. When people have nuclear weapons, I don't think we should be trusting them. We should be holding their feet to the fire about every detail. And that's exactly what Mr. Trump does not seem to be doing. Why did he walk away from it? Because of the fear about the results of midterm elections? Well, if that's true, he's not much of a guy. If he's really going to risk the existence of the U.S., the existence of Israel, the existence of all our friends, because he's worried about election results, that's terrifying.
26: Are you going to be leaving California? The proposed billionaire tax has officially cleared the signature hurdle.
3: Doesn't apply to me at all. I'm very lucky if I can pay for my groceries at Pavilions.
26: Well, in the meantime, they want to make sure that it's you on the air here. And by the way, the 40th anniversary, 40th anniversary of Ferris Bueller's Day Off was just marked in the last month or so. So we want to make sure you're able to take the role for us here this afternoon.
3: Well, I'll try to before I get vaporized. Adams, Adamly, Adamowski, Bueller. God bless America, Frank, and let's hope and pray for the best. And meanwhile, yes, keep our eye on the ball.
26: Have fun shopping this evening. Thank you very much, Ben. Thank you very, very much.
3: God bless you, Frank. God bless
26: likewise,
3: you.
26: Likewise, the one and only Ben Stein for our Frankenstein conversation live with us here on MoTeC on Money on 790 KABC.
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19: Stall in Monrovia 210. This is westbound eastbound at Mountain. Left lane is blocked. Overall slowing getting away from Lincoln out of Pasadena. It's tough on the westbound side of the 210. There's some type of debris in the roadway in La Cañada just past Berkshire. Right lane's been off limits and delays are backing up overall for the 210 westbound. Getting out of Arcadia from Santa Anita Avenue. So it's getting pretty bad. Also, the Cajon Pass is bad on that 15 northbound from Glen Helen to the 138.
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1: 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But I don't want your money or your TV. 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
26: Attack of Money continues here, 790 KABC. Good afternoon. Holiday shortened week has wrapped up on Wall Street. Tomorrow it is Juneteenth. The markets will be closed for the federal holiday tomorrow. Today the Dow moved 72 points at 51,565. The S&P 500 of 80 at 7,500. The NASDAQ roared back up nearly 500 at 26,518. This after yesterday's sell-off on the Fed meeting and the comments from the new Fed chair, Kevin Warsh. Still getting used to saying his name, Kevin Warsh. The S&P 500 gained nearly 1% over the past 4 days now, and looks like that makes the S&P's 500 winning streak 11th in the past 12 weeks. The Dow advanced nearly 1% for the week, while the NASDAQ jumped 2.4% for this holiday shortened week. Intel helped that cause today, up nearly $13 at $133 and change. Apple pulling back two and change to $298.01. SpaceX, of course, after that big IPO on Friday, it had a couple of up days and a couple of down days, too. SpaceX, a letdown instead of a liftoff today, down nearly $7 at $185. Taking a look at the price of oil, it's come down, given the latest developments in the Middle East, as we've just discussed. Brent crude in London at around $77.09 at the moment, and in New York, oil trading at $76.35 a barrel. The yield in the 10-year note, by the way, at 4.46%. Taking a look at the cryptos now, we see Bitcoin pulling back now, down nearly 200 at 62,693. Ethereum, ETH, as it's also known, at 1701. Doge at the moment at 8 cents. President Trump signing at Versailles of the Iran deal, putting a 60-day ceasefire negotiation framework into effect, though the key issues still remain unresolved. Tankers starting to move again through the Strait of Hormuz. As far as gas prices are concerned, the national gas price has dipped below $4 a gallon once again, down sharply from a month ago. And now the latest news here on 790 KABC.
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3: Los Angeles County prosecutors have filed their first criminal case under the district attorney's new business tax fraud unit. L.A. District Attorney Nathan Hochman announced that stand-up comedian and actor Carlos Mencia, who was arrested this morning, will face 12 felony charges.
4: In total, the amount of corporate and income that he failed to report between 2019 and 2024, as alleged in the charges, is $8.7 million.
3: Mencia is facing 10 years in prison if convicted on all charges. He's being held on $250,000 bail and is due back in court on Monday. And several California universities are getting global recognition as some of the best in the latest U.S. News and World Report global rankings. UC Berkeley is number 7 overall, but stayed the top-ranked public university in the nation. UCLA is ranked number 11 globally. Those are the headlines. I'm Sharon Reardon.
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16: Stall in Monrovia 210. This is westbound at, or make that eastbound at Mountain. Left lane is blocked. Overall slowing, getting away from Lincoln out of Pasadena. It's tough on the westbound side of the 210. There's some type of debris in the roadway in La Cañada just past Berkshire. Right lane's been off limits and delays are backing up overall for the 210 westbound. Getting out of Arcadia from Santa Anita Avenue. So it's getting pretty bad. Also, the Cajon Pass is bad on that 15 northbound from Glen Helen to the 138.
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6: A better life with Dr. Sanjay Gupta.
8: 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But are they safe? And do they really work? Well, first, let's talk about actual magnesium. That's an essential mineral that is needed for more than 300 different processes in the body, according to one dietitian. And most people get enough of it simply from the foods they eat. Now, if you're not getting enough, there are a few different types of supplements you can try. But as always, you should talk to your doctor before starting any new medication or supplement, whether it's prescription or over-the-counter. Now, when it comes to the science, we looked into this, and I gotta say, there's not a lot of strong evidence that magnesium supplements will actually help you sleep. They might help you manage pain, they might help you lower your stress levels, or work to get your muscles to relax. And maybe it's those things then that help you get some better sleep. I'm Dr. Sanjay Gupta, helping you live a better life.
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26: Motech on Money continues here on 790 KABC. Big business news here in the Los Angeles area. Big change at the top of the largest business organization in Los Angeles County, the Los Angeles County Business Federation, LA BizFed, has named Stuart Waldman, longtime head of the Valley Business Group VICA, the Valley Industry and Commerce Association, as the new head of BizFed. Stuart Waldman named as the new president and CEO of BizFed, succeeding the founding president and CEO Tracy Hernandez. LA BizFed is a confederation of about 240 business organizations representing about 420,000 employers with about 5 million employees across Southern California. Doesn't get any bigger than this. Stuart Waldman, thank you very much for taking the call and congratulations on being named the new head of LA BizFed.
9: Thank you. I'm pretty excited about it. Was with VICA for almost 19 years and enjoyed every aspect of that. And now getting to do the same for LA County is something I'm really looking forward to.
26: Well, huge congratulations to you. And it's been a while since we chatted behind live microphones over the years when you headed up VICA, certainly the Valley, a big economic engine of the Los Angeles area. Tell us what you see ahead for BizFed under your upcoming leadership.
9: Well, the core function of BizFed is to for advocacy, to help businesses with government. And we need to really focus on that. We've got elections coming up that we've got to try and get the most business-friendly candidates elected. As you know, the Democratic Socialists have really taken over Los Angeles and made things worse, made it harder for people to have businesses, made it difficult for families to walk their kids to school. And that's something that we need to address.
26: And, of course, we have the big sporting events coming up. I see you also serve on the board of directors for LA 28 and the Super Bowl Advisory Council for the upcoming big event, right? What's ahead from the business standpoint? What do you see ahead for businesses here in the LA area in the face of these huge events coming up?
9: I just got to spend the day at so beautiful SoFi Stadium for the World Cup today, and the amount of people that I've seen coming to Los Angeles excited, Angelenos that have been excited about this. And we're looking at 8 days of events for World Cup. We've got Super Bowl coming up. And then when you really think about the magnitude of an Olympics, which is the equivalent of 7 Super Bowls a day for 21 days, it is going to do a lot to promote the economic engine of Los Angeles.
26: On the air live with Stuart Waldman, who was just named the new president and CEO of LA BizFed. And, of course, over the years, known your predecessor and the founding chair, David Fleming. And I know you guys put out the Business Pulse poll every year, the BizFed Pulse poll. And looks like number one on the list this year, I've been reliably informed, is the cost of living. Number two, government regulations. Number three, taxes and fees. Number four, inflation. Number five, cost of health care. Also high on the list this year, homelessness. Give us your thoughts here on the major issues impacting businesses here in the Los Angeles area.
9: Well, obviously, cost of living is huge. When the cost for unskilled labor goes up to $30 an hour, that raises prices for everyone. That means that delivery people are getting paid more. That means that fast food workers are getting paid more. And that means that the cost of getting goods is more as well. So that's been a problem for a lot of businesses. And you know, in many cases, you know, they just can't charge more. So they have to find good ways to save money.
26: And certainly the slogan for LA BizFed over the years is strengthening the voice of business. And number two on this list, as I mentioned, government regulation. What is it going to take to turn the red tape into red carpet here in L.A.?
9: You know, you need a government that works with business, that wants business here, that doesn't try and push business away. You know, back in the day, we had the business team under Mayor Reardon and under Mayor Villaraigosa as well as Hahn. It's really important to have boots on the ground talking to business to try and keep business here. It's easier to keep a business in Los Angeles than it is to recruit a new business. But we also need folks going out there trying to bring businesses in. LA's great. It's expensive. There's a lot of consumers here. There's a lot of reasons to do business in Los Angeles, and we just have to sell that.
26: All right, taxes and fees, high on the list of concerns of among LA BizFed members. And we just mentioned the story a few moments ago about looks like a billionaire's tax will be on the ballot. Looks like it's qualified for the ballot anyway by the end of the year. And in the face of all this, a lot of wealthy folks have already fled California. What are your thoughts on that, which I'm sure a lot of people will be talking about there?
9: Yeah, look, taxes are too high. We just had an increase in the sales tax. We will have the highest sales tax ever. And Governor Newsom just signed the bill to increase the cap so that they can go that high. When it comes to the billionaire's tax, I think it's easy for people to demonize folks who've done well. But the fact is that the top 1% of Californians cover about 38% of the state budget. So having a billionaire leave the state has a detrimental effect on the state budget. And that's why the California Teachers Association and a lot of other business groups, a lot of other groups are opposed to this tax, because it will decimate the California budget. It'll hurt education. It'll hurt schools. It'll hurt kids. And no one wants to see that happen.
26: And of course, number one on every wealth list nowadays, Elon Musk you know, created SpaceX in a warehouse in El Segundo and then moved to Hawthorne, where their mission control is still located. He, of course, checked out quite some time ago, given state policies. Now the world's first trillionaire. In fact, if he lost $1 trillion at this point, he would still be the wealthiest person in the world. But he's not been a fan of California. And others, of course, have also checked out at this point. What are your thoughts about aerospace? It looks like it's experiencing a tremendous renaissance at the moment with SpaceX, of course, everybody talking about the IPO last week and still operating here, of course. And we see the rockets flying over Southern California when they launch out of Vandenberg Air Force Base. And in the Valley, I'm sure you've dealt with a lot of aerospace companies there. That's where a lot of the aircraft during World War II were manufactured, and the space shuttles were also built there in the 70s and 80s. And what are your thoughts about the renaissance in aerospace here at the moment?
9: Yeah, you know, look, Aerospace built the Valley, my home, and you know, where I've been working for so long. Without Aerospace, we would not have the San Fernando Valley. And that has just propelled Los Angeles and bringing in good paying jobs to the Los Angeles area is what Aerospace does. And that's why we've got to do everything we can at the state level to help with R&D credits and manufacturing credits to try and keep those businesses here. Because these are really well-paying jobs. These are not minimum wage jobs. And, you know, people want to live in California. So let's help them.
26: All right. And last but not least, there's the entertainment industry, right? You got pretty big studios there in the Valley. And what's it going to take to bring Hollywood back to Hollywood?
9: That's a tough one. You know, for a long time, content was king, and everybody was filming and every streamer was filming. And then we had the strike, and, you know, unfortunately, the strike went on for way too long, and you saw a lot of production go elsewhere to other countries, to other states. And while we've increased the credit for California, which has definitely helped, people are struggling. And, you know, we need to do everything we can. And I know Mayor Bass and Councilmember Nazarian have been working with the industry to try and streamline and make things easier to film in Los Angeles. And Netflix is coming to the Valley, buying Studio City lot. We're excited about that. More that we can get entertainment into Los Angeles. These are great paying jobs. The better for all of us.
26: Well, sir, congratulations on the big news here. Look forward to many more conversations and attending a lot of more events with you as well. It's great to reconnect here, and congratulations on your great service at VICA, and now incoming as the president and CEO of the Los Angeles Business Federation, LA BizFed, Stuart Waldman. Thank you very, very much for taking the call here this afternoon.
9: Thank you.
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13: KABC dependable traffic now.
16: Arcadia delays 210 westbound, slowing down from Santa Anita Avenue. Delays and stretches all the way to Hubbard Street. And the eastbound side of the 210, slowing out of Pasadena from Mountain. Delays and stretches towards Foothill Boulevard. More slowing ahead into Upland to the 15. And the 15 is a tough drive in the Cajon Pass. Northbound delays Glen Helen Parkway to the 138. Southbound slowing out of the high desert, getting away from Ranchero Road all the way back to Cleghorn.
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8: 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And there's perhaps no movement more fundamental than walking. it reinforces the alignment, stability, and coordinated muscle activation that supports how your body moves, whether you're doing strenuous exercise or simply going about your daily life. 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Allow your arms to swing naturally in coordination with your legs. 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I'm Dr. Sanjay Gupta, helping you live a better life.
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5: Tech on Money continues here on 790 KABC. Well, we just had a holiday shortened week on Wall Street. It was a record-shattering one. And, of course, SpaceX very much in focus, with SpaceX having its big IPO last Friday. SpaceX got off to a roaring start. It was up for the first several days on Wall Street, but then pulled back the last couple of days. Another down day today. It was a letdown instead of a liftoff for SpaceX stock. SpaceX shares closed down nearly $7 today at $185. Price of oil also coming down. The oil names have pulled back this week, with the price of oil coming down following this interim deal with the U.S. and Iran that President Trump signed off on at Versailles during his big meetings this week in Europe. We see the price of oil at the moment in London at $77.09 a barrel, and in New York we're at $76.35 a barrel. This is impacting the price of the gas pump. It's starting to move the needle now. Let's see if we can bring up the latest here. Already nationwide, looks like the price of gas has come down. The national average has already come down. We'll be watching the prices here at Southern California gas pumps, of course, very, very closely. But first, a giant on the Los Angeles business scene, highly respected entrepreneur whose name is on the USC Marshall School of Business Center for Entrepreneurial Studies, the Lloyd Greif Center for Entrepreneurial Studies at USC. Lloyd Greif, CEO of Greif & Company, also active on the corporate deal scene here in Los Angeles, including the ACGLA organization, the Association for Corporate Growth. He's also served recently as judge in the prestigious EY Entrepreneur of the Year Awards for Greater Los Angeles. Lloyd Greif, thank you very much for taking the call here this afternoon.
6: My pleasure, Frank. How are you, sir?
5: Wonderful. Wonderful to have you with us, and great seeing you at the EY Entrepreneur of the Year Awards recently. Since we're speaking to one of the top entrepreneurs here in Los Angeles, give us your impressions here of the entrepreneurial spirit here in the Los Angeles area.
6: Going strong. Very dynamic. The Entrepreneur of the Year Awards that you were talking about, I think, was memorable for the diversity of the winners, for the industry diversity. It wasn't all about AI. It was all about healthcare. It was all about financial services. It was all about building product manufacturing. It was all about pet care. I mean, it was a perfect microcosm of what makes LA great, which is a extremely diverse, not concentrated at all, economic powerhouse. I mean, you're really looking at companies in entertainment and media. We had everything in terms of our nominees. It was really exciting night.
5: That's absolutely wonderful, and certainly you're to be saluted, and really an unsung hero as far as entrepreneurs are concerned here, with your name on the building there at USC. I remember when it was downstairs and then moved to the top floor right there at the USC Marshall School of Business. Tell us more about the Lloyd Greif Center for Entrepreneurial Studies.
6: You're right. We went from the basement to the penthouse. So the Greif Center is doing fabulous. We've got, obviously, school starting here in a little over actually 2 months, I guess, to get right down to it. August 24th is when things kick off again at USC. We have a new director, Dan Woodwani, doing a bang-up job. Associate director, Jessica Jackley. Everybody's strong. There's no shortage of interest in going out and doing your own thing. And we're able to produce entrepreneurs like Mark Benioff at Salesforce and Brandon Beck at Riot Games and Sean Rad at Tinder. These are all graduates of the Greif Center, whether they're undergraduate or graduate students. Really a phenomenal program, and anybody who's interested in entrepreneurship and hasn't gotten their college degree yet, I invite them to check it out.
5: That is absolutely terrific. And, of course, everybody's talking about

0: about entrepreneurs these days with Elon Musk, famously knocking it out of the park again as the first trillionaire in the world. He, of course, also started his company here in Southern California in a warehouse in El Segundo. Then, of course, SpaceX now in Hawthorne and doing amazing things here as the world's first trillionaire. What about Elon Musk's tremendous success? And is that something that's inspiring entrepreneurs at the school at the moment?
1: Oh, most definitely. If you want to talk about the Andrew Carnegie of our day, the Thomas Edison of our day, that's Elon. Whatever you want to say about him politics-wise, you can't knock the guy's Midas touch. He's a visionary. You mentioned SpaceX and Hawthorne, and I thought you were going to say SpaceX on Mars, because clearly that's where they're headed. The IPO exceeded all expectations. Normally, IPOs are priced based on market demand. This IPO is priced based on what one man wanted, and that was Elon Musk. And when Elon Musk wants it, he gets it. So looks like he priced it right, and traded up in the aftermarket and is doing just fine. So yeah, SpaceX, you can't pigeonhole SpaceX. Is it a aerospace defense firm? Is it an AI firm? Is it stay tuned. It's probably going to be a EV firm too. He seems to have merged everything else into SpaceX. Why not Tesla?
0: Right, that could be the next thing. You're absolutely right. And of course, over the years, we've seen a lot of ups and downs in the economy. I remember speaking with you already during the financial crisis days at the great ACGLA conferences over many, many years, and a lot of things have happened. What's your impression of the current economy and business here at the moment, with the new Fed chair just giving his first speech yesterday, and a lot going on?
1: Well, it's definitely a vibrant economy right now, definitely thriving. I think it would be thriving more if we had a different geopolitical situation. It's clearly held things back, whether you want to talk about tariffs, whether you want to talk about armed conflicts. But I think the U.S. economy just keeps on ticking. It's like an ever-ready battery. It doesn't stop. And this is going to be another great year. You know, I'm on the front lines of financings for companies, growth equity financings for companies, and mergers and acquisitions, and I can tell you we're busy. And across the board, we're actually looking at a deal and pitching a deal in the Allplexes Israel, an aerospace defense company. So no shortage of it, but we don't need to go that far, right? Because an aerospace defense company we're pitching right here in our backyard in Southern California. So all I can say is God bless the diverse U.S. economy, and God bless the diverse Los Angeles economy. This is not San Francisco. We're not tech-centric. We're everything-centric.
0: It's hard to believe we're in the middle of June already. What about merger and acquisition activity this year, which you specialize in, of course, and what about M&A activity? How is it going this year?
1: Strong. This is a solid year. It's interesting. We closed a transaction earlier in the year, a tech-enabled services company in the Oracle ecosystem. We have a transaction closing this month in building products. I mean, they're at the opposite end of the spectrum in terms of the economy, both of them California-based. You look at IPOs, it's interesting because with SpaceX done and OpenAI and Anthropic coming right down the pike, as the IPO market, if IPO market causes buoyancy in valuations, that will cause more sellers to come off the bench and want to get their deals done. So I think it's going to be a very strong year for across-the-board corporate finance, whether it's M&A, whether it's equity or debt financing. It's going to be a solid year.
0: That is good to hear. Well, it was certainly a great celebration the other night with you and all the entrepreneurs there in Beverly Hills celebrating the entrepreneurs here in the greater Los Angeles area. Lloyd Greif, thank you very, very much, Lloyd, for taking the call here this afternoon, and look forward to many more conversations with you. It's always a pleasure and an honor to speak with you here. Thank you very, very much for joining us here today.
1: You're welcome, Frank. You take good care. Bye-bye now.
0: Thank you. That's Lloyd Greif, whose name is on the Center for Entrepreneurial Studies at the University of Southern California, also known as USC, also CEO of Greif & Company, live with us here on MoTeC on Money on 790 KABC. Holiday shortened week on Wall Street is wrapped up. The markets will be closed tomorrow. for Juneteenth, now a federal holiday. I'll be on the air tomorrow, by the way, at 4 o'clock, as usual here on 790 KBC with special guests. The Dow came in for a closing gain today of 72 points, the S&P 500 of 80, and the NASDAQ Composite gained 496 points. The yield on the 10-year note now at 4.46%. Stay tuned now for the News Blitz with Randy Wang, and I'll be back on the air at 6 o'clock on the Way Home radio show and podcast with URM CEO Mark Hood right here, 790 KBC.
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4: California has a slew of new laws going into effect July 1st, more than a dozen, including SB 68, which requires allergen disclosures on menus. AB 1777 allows citations for autonomous vehicles. And SB 760 requires all K through 12 schools in the state to have at least one working gender neutral restroom. The hourly minimum wage is also going up in several cities and counties as of July 1st. California's gas prices are falling after President Trump formally signs a temporary agreement with Iran. Daniel Martindale with more.
5: They've been gradually falling since the U.S. and Iran entered a ceasefire. Today, the average price for a gallon of regular gas is $5.64, down from $6.15 a month ago. The average is also down 16 cents in the past week. Trump formally signed a memorandum of understanding on Wednesday. It aims to end the three-month conflict with Iran and open a 60-day window for nuclear negotiations. California still has the most expensive gas in the nation, ahead of Hawaii and Washington State.
4: Since the start of the World Cup, the FBI has seized 28 drones near SoFi Stadium in the Los Angeles Memorial Coliseum. Tammy Trujillo reports.
6: Before games and watch parties started last week, the FBI announced there was a zero-tolerance policy when it comes to drones. It also says its drone detection technology is in place. A temporary flight restriction is active over the stadiums during the World Cup.
4: And California residents can visit California State Parks for free for the rest of the year. Governor Gavin Newsom announced that California State Parks will offer a free version of its historian passport in honor of Juneteenth and the nation's 250th anniversary. The pass, usually $50, lets up to four people get free entry to more than 30 historic state parks. California residents can claim their free passes until July 6th. Free access starts tomorrow. Those are the headlines. I'm Sharon Reardon.
7: 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Students and teachers, how can you spark great learning experiences in your classrooms today? 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
8: Arcadia delays 210 westbound, slowing down from Santa Anita Avenue. Delays and stretches all the way to Hubbard Street. And the eastbound side of the 210, slowing out of Pasadena from Mountain. Delays and stretches towards Foothill Boulevard. More slowing ahead in Upland to the 15. And the 15 is a tough drive in the Cajon Pass. Northbound delays, Glen Helen Parkway to the 138. Southbound slowing out of the high desert, getting away from Ranchero Road all the way back to Cleghorn.
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